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14: Jim Basquiat back on baseball tonight, taking you to the 96 Major League Baseball All-Star Game. The Guardians and White Sox, first team since the 2014 Yankees to send multiple rookies to this All-Star Game. Parker Messick and Travis Bazzana, first Guardian rookies to make the All-Star team since 1990. This is the second time the White Sox have sent two rooks to the All-Star Game since 1951, with Murakami and Peters both named to this midsummer classic. As we mentioned, Mike Trout from Millville, New Jersey, some 40 miles from Philadelphia, leads off the American League starting lineup.
13: The American League starting lineup. Batting first, playing center field, Mike Trout, Los Angeles Angels. The 12th selection for the two-time All-Star Game MVP. The Millville, New Jersey native is second among active players with 422 career home runs. Trout will play in a Midsummer Classic for the first time since 2019. Batting second, the DH, Yordan Alvarez, Houston Astros. The fourth All-Star selection for the 29-year-old from Cuba, Alvarez is the Major League leader in OPS and total bases, while hitting .318 with 31 homers and 70 RBIs. Batting third, at catcher, Shea Langeliers, Athletics. It's the first All-Star appearance for the 28-year-old backstop, who leads all American League catchers with 21 home runs. Langeliers is the first A's catcher to start an All-Star game since Terry Steinbach in 1989. Batting fourth, playing third base, Junior Caminero, Tampa Bay Rays.
15: Since the start of 2025, only Shohei Ohtani and Kyle Schwarber have hit more than Caminero's 73 home runs. The 23-year-old phenom becomes the first Rays player to start two All-Star games. The number five batter, shortstop, Bobby Witt Jr., Kansas City Royals. Third straight All-Star selection for Witt, who leads all American League players in WAR at 4.8 and stolen bases with 29. Witt has also been flashing the leather, topping all of Major League Baseball with 18 outs above average. Batting six in left field, Cody Bellinger, New York Yankees. Third All-Star nod in his first since 2019 for the Bronx Bomber. Belly has reached double-digit homers for the 10th straight season and ranks in the top five in baseball defensive runs saved. Playing first base and batting seventh, Ben Rice, New York Yankees. It's the first All-Star game for the former 12th-round pick from Dartmouth. Rice ranks in the top three in the American League in runs scored, RBIs, homers, slugging, and OPS. His 29 long balls are already a career high. In the 8 hole, left fielder Riley Green, Detroit Tigers. Green is the first Tigers player to be named to three straight All-Star games since Miguel Cabrera was named to seven in a row. He's the first Detroit outfielder to accomplish that feat since Al Kaline more than 50 years ago. Batting ninth at second base, Ernie Clement, Toronto Blue Jays. Clement led all American League players with over 3 million votes to earn a start at second. The 30-year-old first-time All-Star ranks in the top five in the AL in hits, doubles, and batting average. On the mound is starting pitcher, Dylan Cease, Toronto Blue Jays. In 17 starts, Cease is sporting a 2.56 ERA and a league-leading 148 strikeouts. The hard-throwing right-hander is the only pitcher in baseball with 36 starts and 200 punchouts in each of the last five seasons. Cease is the third Blue Jay to start the Midsummer Classic, joining Dave Steeb and Roy Halladay.
14: Keep an eye on Alvarez and Caminero in that AL lineup, combining for 59 first-half home runs. By the way, Aroldis Chapman, an All-Star for the ninth time in his career, tying Craig Kimbrell for second most by reliever all time. Toronto's John Schneider managing the All-Star game for the first time in his career, joining Cito Gaston, who did it for the Jays in the 93-94 campaign. Schneider with our Doug Glanville and Buster Olney.
16: John, you got a chance to pick your own guy to start the game, Dylan Cease. What was behind that?
17: Man, you get to see him every day for, you know, for one. But I think just looking at, like, the stats we're looking at in terms of strikeouts, innings, quality starts, WAR, I mean, he's right up there, you know. So kind of came down to him and Cam obviously having a good year. And it's cool to get to know him a little bit instead of watching him pitch against us. But it made a lot of sense with Dylan. I think, you know, kind of body of work, too, throughout his career. It's crazy. It's his first All-Star game, and I think just kind of all those things kind of lined up to where he deserved a start.
18: I mean, speaking of first, what's it like to be able to have your staff here and just, like, you know, what's that been like?
17: Awesome. Like, I mean, this is a lot, you know what I mean? And even Ernie said it yesterday. He's like, it's so cool you guys are here because I'd be like a fish out of water. It's just like a normal day when you see people that are familiar. But so cool that you get to share it with the guys that went through last year with you and even years before. I'm close with all those guys. But it's a cool little, you know, recognition for everyone to kind of get recognized for what we accomplished last year. And I think the world of my staff and rely on them every single day for a ton. So really cool that they're here.
18: Now, how deep is it when you're trying to now get into the strategy box of the game? And you have, like, you know, endless stars. But, I mean, what are your considerations?
17: For one, you're just trying to get everyone the experience and the opportunity that needs it, right? You're trying to listen to the fan voting. You're trying to listen to guys that have been here before and recognize them in a certain way. And I think you just let them go play, really. Like, I'm not going to look into it. We've talked about it. I'm not going to try to match up this. Like, guys have their innings. It's like guys have their at-bats. There'll be no bunting or hitting and running or, you know, like, it's just like this is an experience for these guys to go show how good they are. So we're going to try to just get them in the right spots, you know, at the right time and try to stay out of the way. But, you know, talent level like this just takes care of everything else.
16: Give me an example of a player you've gotten to connect with who's on another team, you know, through these 2 days.
17: There's been a few. Like, there's guys in the AL East that you play against so much, like getting to talk to Adley Rutschman a little bit, you know, and kind of pick his brain. Some pitchers, it's pretty cool, like talking to some of the Rays pitchers, you know, like what goes on in their brains, you know what I mean? And they're all pretty sharp. Mike Trout, you know what I mean? I think it's a really cool day for him being local and playing center field and leading off. It's baseball kind of just unites everyone, but you never really see it until you're kind of in a clubhouse with them for the first time. So it's those guys stand out, I think, and it's pretty cool to be in the same clubhouse as Justin Verlander, and can't wait to give him the floor, you know, for a minute or two to address the guys after I do. It's baseball's baseball, you know. Even talking to some guys on the other side yesterday, it's just so funny how similar we all are. But cool to pick the brains of the division guys.
16: John, thanks.
17: Thanks, Buster. Appreciate it. Thanks, Doug.
14: Yeah, he had those Blue Jays in the Fall Classic last year. Currently 45-51, looking up at every team in the American League as we speak. Spotlighting his two players in the starting lineup. Dylan Cease, fourth pitcher to start the All-Star game in Toronto history, joining the aforementioned Roy Halladay, David Wells, and Dave Steeb, who did it multiple times. And then there's Ernie Clement. You might not know he was the top vote-getter in the American League. First career All-Star selection, fourth Toronto second baseman to start the All-Star game, joining Roberto Alomar, Aaron Hill, and Marcus Semien. Yeah, they do a lot of voting in the country of Canada for those Blue Jay players, no doubt. Coming up on Baseball Tonight, it's first pitch for the 96 Major League Baseball All-Star Game from Philadelphia. That's on deck. 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

0: This is the 2026 Major League Baseball All-Star Game from Citizens Bank Park in Philadelphia. Now, with Buster Olney and Tim Kirchen in the dugouts, and alongside Doug Glanville, here's Carl Ravage.
1: Oh, what a night we have here. What a terrific start to what has been a very, very positive 48 hours of baseball in Philadelphia. And we just had royalty from the Philadelphia Phillies family out on the field. Cole Hamels, Mike Schmidt, Steve Carlton, and Scott Rowland throw out and catch ceremonial first pitches. And for you, Doug, as a Philadelphia guy, I mean, those were the idols of your childhood.
2: Yeah, I mean, I imitated Mike Schmidt and Steve Carlton all the time in my driveway. And, of course, played with Scott. Cole, I got to see what his big strikeout game when he struck out some legendary Yankees in his rookie spring training. So it's a lot of history here, but this is what Philly brings.
1: They also bring a great attitude. We saw it last night during the Home Run Derby. We expect to see it again tonight. We saw it during the introductions. Eduardo Perez asked during a Baseball Tonight earlier, you think that they're going to boo the guy that beat Kyle Schwarber last night? Is there a real good chance he gets booed? And guess what? The winner last night got booed loudly.
2: And he's on Schwarber's team, by the way.
1: Exactly.
2: It doesn't matter.
1: Can't separate the two. But we got ourselves a terrific game tonight. Great story is Christopher Sanchez, the Philadelphia Philly, will be on the mound starting. First time a Philly has started an All-Star game since Roy Halladay. On the other side, Dylan Cease for the Blue Jays will start. First time a Blue Jay has started an All-Star game since the late, great Roy Halladay. Painting the Corners brought to you by Sherwin-Williams. Capture moments in color with paint made to last.
2: Well, you look at these two pitchers, obviously elite pitchers, but Christopher Sanchez has emerged. And he had a scoreless streak over 50 innings, put up nothing but zeros. And he does that with a power sinker, a phenomenal changeup that's just swing and miss. And he throws a slider in to keep him honest. So he has a nice balance. And, you know, you have to get him early and often because once he gets deeper in the counts, your day is over pretty much. And Dylan Cease, I was surprised to hear his manager say it's his first All-Star. I was like, wait a minute, is that right? Couldn't believe it, but at least on the starting side, he's got the dib, and he's well-deserved. You talk about strikeout pitcher, 98 and a third innings, 148 strikeouts. So this is a power pitcher that puts you away. Might get a couple of walks in there, but he has more of a repertoire, four-seamer, slider, changeup, knuckle curve, sinker, sweeper, aggressive in the zone, will throw strikes, and will get ahead.
1: Yeah, and obviously, All-Star games are known for their remarkably great lineups, and we have two of those tonight. You also have the managers from last year's World Series teams. Dave Roberts has done this now five times. John Schneider of the Blue Jays is here for the first time. The AL leads the all-time All-Star game, 48-45. There have been two ties as we now watch a parachutist come flying into Citizens Bank Park, and he sticks the landing beautifully. And that is the game ball that has been dropped in here, Dougie.
2: Oh, yeah, that's doing it with style. I think my first opening day with the Phillies in 98. They had the same effect. So they are coming in hot.
1: Look out.
2: Slide. Oh.
1: Second parachutist skidding to a stop, yeah. Safe at home.
2: Broke up the double play, though. Good job.
1: And here comes parachutist number three. We had the flyover. Patti LaBelle sang an amazing rendition of the Star-Spangled Banner. Parachutist three lands without any problems. Looking up to the sky, are there any more falling out of the sky, or are we covered with three?
2: Oh, wait a minute. Oh, I see something.
1: Yes, you do. Here comes parachutist number four.
2: With the American flag. Nice.
1: Lands it beautifully.
2: Nice job. Out of the baseline, though.
1: You ever jump out of a plane?
2: No, I have not. It's not on my bucket list either.
1: Any interest? No?
2: None at all. Not at all. I've been in a helicopter. That was enough.
1: Well, the pomp and circumstance of last night's home run derby, and, of course, now you flip the script to an All-Star game. It's very interesting. I know that Dave Roberts spoke in a variety of groups today, and the older you get, the more you appreciate the opportunities. Roberts was in different groups of, say, 5 or 10, and at one point he looked around and tried to tell the groups, like, this conversation, this is what this experience is all about. Shooting the breeze, talking baseball, being amongst the greatest players of your generation. And you can tell for somebody who's won the World Series and done this a handful of times, it's not lost on him how impactful a room like that is.
2: He still has awe and respect for these great players and what they do to get here, to prepare. And he said he didn't make an all-star team, so you know he has another level of appreciation. And you know, when you do this day in, day out, it's a lot of baseball, 162 games year, and you play the postseason. It gets a little blurry, and you know and notice those moments that you want to have pause and capture the essence of the game, you know,
1: right.
2: that feeling. So it was great to hear him see how these players are still connected. They're not on their phones. They're not, you know, they're just talking to each other and talking baseball.
1: Never take moments like this for granted. I know you don't. I certainly don't. The opportunity to sit here and call an all-star game in a beautiful ballpark, Citizens Bank Ballpark, full of people. I mean, you look around, there is not a seat from foul pole to foul pole. The outfield seats are all full, probably 44,000 people on hand to watch another midsummer classic, the 96th. The baseball all-star game still retains its place as the best all-star game of all the four major sports. In your opinion, as a former player, why is that the case?
2: Well, I thought, in talking as we drove over today, the mano a mano element of it, like you can't take a pitch off, or you know, you can. It's kind of hard to to fake that, right? And so there's that element. And I don't know, baseball is probably one of the safer sports on a certain level to be able to stay healthy and not have so much risk in going 1,000%. I think the pitchers are certainly challenging that at certain times, but there's still the essence of the game. I'm sure it's hard. You play football and you go too hard, you hurt somebody, and that's that. And basketball and NHL, certainly, do you cross-check somebody? <You know? laughs> And so baseball just has those gears where you can still, buddy.
1: You know, Philadelphia has certainly embraced this in the year that we celebrate America's 250th birthday. Christopher Sanchez has made his way to the mound. Alan Porter, a Philadelphia native, will be the home plate umpire. He has just dismissed the other umpires after they exchanged the lineup cards, got a photograph taken. Six umpires for an all-star game, and Sanchez has led the National League out of the field. It looks like Chase Utley and maybe Jimmy Rollins are down beside the National League dugout on the third base side. You think this is a play ball moment for them?

0: go back and double play partner. Very different personalities. I played with Jimmy. I watched Chase come up. I told him that, you know, he got sent down actually that spring. I said, just do what you need to do. You'll be back here and you'll probably end up taking my spot. I'm the old man now. And boy, did he ever do that and play for a storied career.
1: Well, the uniforms are of the teams, and yet they have a tip of the cap to Philadelphia, Liberty Bell on the hats, some stars and stripes, symbolic of the celebration of Philadelphia's place in American history. And again, the fact that the country is celebrating its 250th birthday. We had a golf major championship here. It was not lost on one of your old friends, Dave Montgomery, the significance of having the All-Star game here in this particular year, 2026, 250 years after 1776. This was his dream, and it's being realized tonight.
0: Well, such a class act by the commissioner, Rob Manfred, in the office to grant this early, you know, before you normally would, to say Philadelphia's going to be the venue in honor of David Montgomery, whose illness was going to take him before he would see this. And you know, David Montgomery is a great citizen of Philadelphia, a very unique leader in the front office of the Phillies, who came to my wedding, came to my father's funeral, was hands-on, really incredible human being.
1: They have said play ball, which we're about to do. Is Mike Trout, a legendary Angel, will step in the leadoff spot against Christopher Sanchez. Max Muncy will be the third baseman. C.J. Abrams of the Nationals is at shortstop. Ozzie Albies is at second base. Freddie Freeman at first. In the outfield, Juan Soto. Andy Páez of the Dodgers in center. Brandon Marsh of the Phillies in right. And Drake Baldwin behind the plate. Sanchez is set. So are we, and we are underway. And that first pitch is swung on. That's going to be a foul ball on the first base side. Sanchez is a dominant pitcher with a sinker, slider, changeup. Trout stands right on home plate. And he is sitting there at 422 career home runs. Two-time MVP of the All-Star game. Looks at the next pitch up and away to go one ball, one strike.
0: Trout, even as a right-handed hitter, has always had a very low swing path. Able to hit low pitches out and drive it off his shoe tops. He gets that sinker, he can get into one.
1: Sanchez at the belt. He comes plateward. That's too far inside. And it's two balls and a strike. 2014 and 15, back-to-back All-Star Game Most Valuable Player Awards for Mike Trout, who is having one of those bounce-back seasons. The next one from Sanchez. He swings and sends that one foul on the first base side. And that'll be a souvenir for one of the 43,000 people here tonight.
0: Yeah, I mean, just, you know, they've gets a forgotten 10-year period, basically dominant, and injuries, you know, in the second half of his career. But once he's healthy or able to play, puts back the numbers up.
1: Sanchez ready on the 2-2 to Trout. Foul ball on the fist that goes right behind home. Talk about the development of Sanchez. You mentioned his journey. But he keeps getting better and better. He's given up just two home runs in this homer-friendly ballpark.
0: Hard to square him up.
1: He goes 2-2. Swing and a miss. He gets Mike Trout to start the game with a strikeout. And the kid from Millville, who got a very good round of applause, will go back to the bench.
0: And Sanchez can change those speeds and high-velocity sinker. And big differential from that changeup. You can't cover it all and get into a guessing game, and you got to guess right.
1: One of the most imposing hitters, you could certainly make the case, one of the best hitters in baseball from the left side, Yordan Alvarez, looks at a pitch up and away, a fastball, it is one ball and no strikes. What a year for Alvarez of the Astros. He's the DH tonight, a .318 average, 37 homers, 70 runs batted in, and an OPS of over 1,000. Next one, swing and a miss, good pitch there, Sanchez. One ball, one strike to Alvarez. Yordan is an imposing figure, big, hulking presence. He's dealt with injuries over the last couple of years. Sanchez at the belt. He will lift the leg and fire. And that ball's up the middle. It's going to go through. And a single for Yordan Alvarez. Right back up the middle. And the National League has a runner on first with one out.
0: The thing about Alvarez is lefties just do not faze him. And even as tough as Christopher Sanchez, he can stay through the ball. He can take the low pitch. And he's also extremely disciplined to be able to get the pitch he wants. And once again, he does that. Takes a short swing right up the middle.
1: All right, so here is the number three hitter. It is Shea Langeliers. He is the catcher from the Athletics. First pitch to him, sails way outside. It's interesting, Doug. I think you look at a lineup. Let's get Trout and Alvarez and Caminero and Bobby Witt and Ben Rice. And then you say Shea Langeliers is going to hit third. I'm not sure a lot of people would have penciled him in there if they were putting a lineup on a card. Next one sails high and away.
0: Well, then talking to John Snyder before the game, he's like, well, yes, there's matchups and things, but pitchers are going to be in and out today. And he's just trying to, he said, stay a little bit out of the way and let them play.
1: Alvarez leads off first. Langeliers, he will look at a 2-0 pitch, and that misses 3-0 from Sanchez. Drafted by the Rays out of the Dominican in 2013, traded to Philadelphia after 2019 season, made his debut in 21, did Sanchez. 3-0, and he missed badly. So after an Alvarez walk, Sanchez on Alvarez single, walks Langeliers on four pitches.
0: He missed a lot up and away. Wasn't getting on top and finishing the pitch. And so it sailed on him, and Langeliers having a great year, just discipline, took his pitches, took his walk.
1: And he put himself in a tough spot because now one of the most powerful hitters in the game, Junior Caminero, steps in. Two on, first pitch to him. He swings and misses. Got a good slider, and it's 0-1.
0: That's the thing about Sanchez that keeps you honest. He brings that slider, and you're expecting a lot of pitches to go away from you as a righty, and then bam, he goes in.
1: Caminero is just 23 years young. The next pitch, that's too far inside. One ball, one strike. He's thrown a Drake Baldwin tonight. Breakout season the Atlanta Braves young catcher has had. 11 players in this game, Doug, are under the age of 25 years old.
0: Yeah, so many first-timers. I think the number was 36. Very exciting.
1: 1-1 with two on. And he takes that miss too. Porter not giving him that low strike. It's two balls and one strike. Caminero, 28 homers. He was a favorite last night in the Derby. Came up short. But he's got Alvarez out there at second. Langeliers at first. He swings, chops one sky high. Sanchez fields, fires. And getting back to the bag with his foot is Freeman. He lifted the foot to make the catch, and then he got it back down, and he is able to retire Caminero as Alvarez and Langeliers move up a base.
0: Caminero rolled over on this pitch. It was up and away, and created the high chop, and Sanchez did a nice job of basket catching and rotating at the same time to throw to first, but his throw sailed up on the second base side, pulled Freeman off. A little bit awkward, you know, as Freeman had to reach back, a little worried, like, did he overstretch himself, but he got back to the bag in time.
1: Dave Roberts breathes a sigh of relief. Bobby yeah. Witt fouls the first pitch off towards the National League dugout on the third base side.
0: Especially Freddie had some, you know, ankle challenges.
1: Yes. And yes.
0: It looked a little awkward when he stepped on the bag. But hopefully he's fine.
1: He looks to be okay, and Caminero didn't come close to his foot. So it's Sanchez trying to get through this first without any damage. The 0-1 to Witt Jr. Swing and a miss. That's a great tailing change up away to Bobby Witt. It's 0-2.
0: Yeah, so much fade. Sanchez is one of those pitchers, when you miss by a lot.
1: Crowd ready to get through this top half, and Witt takes one down and away. Went back to that changeup, so it's 1-2 with two outs. Arguably as talented a player as there is in the major leagues, Bobby Witt Jr., the shortstop. 22 doubles, 13 homers on the season. Sanchez at the belt, fires. That's another one that goes too far outside, and Witt patient. He's got the count back to even 2-2.
0: Sanchez is trying to work away, and usually he's peppering that corner, but they're sailing on him out. a little overamped up, but still has that slider in his back pocket to be able to go down and in.
1: 2-2, two down. First inning, Witt way inside. He has to dance out of the way, and the count is full. 3 balls and 2 strikes.
0: He had the idea to get that back foot slider, but he really yanked it. Witt just had to dance out of the way.
1: Very speedy runner, 30 stolen bases on the season for Witt. The high chopper back to Sanchez like the last one. He wouldn't be able to get Witt. Here it comes, and he missed badly. His misses, that one high and away, haven't been close. And here we are in the top of the first with the bases loaded for Cody Bellinger.
0: Missing in the same window. Everything is up and away, sailing, sailing, sailing. So he's not quite finishing the pitch. And these hitters are real disciplined, so they didn't chase at all.
1: So Drake Baldwin went out quickly to have a brief conversation with Christopher Sanchez. Our first pitch was at 8:28 Eastern time. Temperature here in Philadelphia at the ballpark, 88 degrees. 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Try Spruce, the new weed killer. Pet-friendly, weed deadly. Big spot already here in the All-Star game. Base is loaded for Bellinger. And Sanchez, first pitch, he swings at and pulls it foul. On the ground, slow roller on the first base side. The runners will retreat.
0: Bellinger came out of his shoes on that swing, just saying, all right, he's got to come into the zone eventually.
1: Without Aaron Judge, Bellinger and everyone else in the Yankee order as he swings and misses at a fastball down and in. It's 0-2. Have had to step their games up. He's been good. 11 home runs, 10 stolen bases. Teammate Ben Rice on deck, but Sanchez doesn't want to face in. He wants to get out of here without any damage. Bases loaded, 0-2. He missed, and Baldwin fell backwards in an attempt to catch it. It's 1-2.
0: Trying to make sure it does not get to that backstop in the sinking action. A little handcuffed him. He started his backhand and almost overreached, but is able to recover.
1: Left on left, it comes too far inside, and another big miss from Sanchez. The count after getting ahead 0-2 to the last two. Now even at 2-2. He's got 2 walks this inning. Alvarez has a single. He's the runner at third. Langeliers out there in second with Junior at first. Next pitch. Right back up the middle. That's going to go through. Alvarez will score. Langeliers will come home. The throw is too late. It's 2-0 as Cody Bellinger delivers. 2 RBIs and a single here in the first. Give the American League a 2-0 lead.
0: Well, Sanchez has just been working so far behind, and eventually, when you come in that zone, they're going to hit you. These hitters are so good, even with Sanchez's stuff, but he's been missing so badly that, you know, the one he had to get in the zone was right down the middle, and Bellinger just attacked it.
1: Here's Rice, dangerous power hitter, first and third, 2 down. His first pitch is in there for a strike, sinker at 97 miles an hour. Wasn't a belly bomb, but it certainly did damage as the AL jumps out on top, 2-0 here in the first. Sanchez ready, Witt at third, here it comes. Back up the middle, exactly the same spot. A sinker at 97, an RBI for Rice. And the Yankees have all 3 runs batted in. With Junior touches home, it's 3-0 American League.
0: And these are left-handed batters, so this is not an easy task on Christopher Sanchez with how often he throws that sinker, but they are hitting the barrel of it and usually gets these lefties to roll over or swing over it. But he's forced himself into a corner where he's had to go in the middle of the zone because his command has been so shaky. Uncharacteristic, maybe a little over-amped up, understandably. But at the same time, these American League hitters are right on target.
1: Tough spot for Dave Roberts, the manager. 30 pitches thrown for Sanchez. One of the issues the National League has, Doug, they don't have a ton of pitching.
0: No.
1: Many of their star pitchers are not available. So Riley Green swings, and he fouls the first one off. Sanchez works ahead again. A walk and 2 singles. Back-to-back, Bellinger and Rice. He got ahead of both of those guys, 0-2, and they came through in the clutch. So it's the two Yankees on first and second, and that one is outside to Green as Sanchez is now thrown 32 pitches, and the AL has got a 3-0 lead. Green batting eighth in the order for the AL.
0: He's trying to find that put-away pitch, you know, to get it, if he does get ahead, to find that wipeout.
1: Swing and a miss on a fastball there at 95 miles an hour, and it is now a 1-2 count.
0: Yeah, what makes him so effective, too, is like when he does get contact a lot, it's on the ground.
1: Last two hits from Rice and Bellinger in the exact same spot, but he goes change up there, and a swing and a miss from Riley Green. Not longer inning than Dave Roberts and Christopher Sanchez wanted to. We will go to the bottom of the first, and the American League jumps out to a fast start, thanks to the Yankees. It's 3-0. 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
1: Well, a 3-0 start for the American League. The National League will send Schwarber, Soto, and Freeman up to the plate against a guy who is, as Doug said, surprised to kind of think about it, Dylan Cease, who's been such a dominant strikeout guy over his career with the White Sox, then 2 years with the Padres, and free agent got a massive 7-year $210 million deal to go to Toronto to play. And here's the applause for Schwarber as he steps in. Strikeout numbers are off the charts. He's a four-seam slider, changeup, curveball, sinker guy. He'll mix a sweeper in, so a six-pitch pitcher. But he's bread and butter is that four-seam fastball. Here is Schwarber looking to jump him early and get his team back into this thing. Cease rocks and fires, and Schwarber will swing at it, and he will miss. That's 97. He's 0-1.
0: Yeah, Cease just comes at you, and he's known for his many different hairstyles, mustaches. He will do whatever.
1: 6'2", 230-year-old out on the mound with that long hair. Fires another one, swing and a miss there at 97. So here you come, and go get it. And Schwarber has swung and missed twice.
0: Well, the ball, he's kind of throws almost like a catcher. It's very short arm, and it's just on top of the hitter. So you really need almost experience to time him up.
1: On the 0-2, Schwarber fouls it back up this way. He went with his third consecutive four-seam fastball. So the defense behind Dylan Cease, Junior Caminero, the third baseman, Bobby Witt Jr. at short, Ernie Clement second, and Ben Rice at first. Riley Green in left, Mike Trout out there in center, Bellinger in right. The next pitch, too far inside, he went with an off-speed knuckle curve. And that's the first ball, it's 1-2.
0: And when you have a power pitcher like this, I mean, these numbers are bananas, right? 148 strikeouts and 98 in a third inning.
1: Bananas.
0: But he's only given up 5 home runs, so it's not like he's a power pitcher top of the zone. Once in a while, you clip him. This guy's

0: Count evens up, 2 balls and 2 strikes with Soto on deck.
1: Thing about Schwarber, I mean, coming into his own, maturing as a hitter to turn into an elite power hitter and just getting better, hitting for more for average. Really incredible.
0: 2-2. Swing and a miss. He got him to chase one that was down. He threw him a slider, and Schwarber is retired. Cease picks up strikeout number one. An interesting lineup, too, Dougie. You have Schwarber, and then you have 4 lefties right behind him.
1: Yeah, I mean, they're throwing everybody in, and they're trusting these guys. They're all gotten here because they can hit everybody. So, yeah, Schwarber certainly is worn out. Lefties, righties, the last couple of years, poor power.
0: Juan Soto has been part of, although not much of a contributor to, a disastrous Mets season to start. That first pitch lands in there. That was the knuckle curve to get ahead 0-1. A nightmarish New York first half of the season for the Mets. But Soto has done his part, contributing typical Soto numbers. The next one gets a strike on the inside corner that Soto didn't offer at, and it's 0-2. Cease got a smile on his face. He and Langoliers are having a good time right now.
1: Yeah. And Soto just talking. He's like, come on. You could read his lips like, what's happening here?
0: 21 homers, 51 RBI. The 0-2. Challenged him with a fastball that is popped up and foul and into the seats behind home.
1: Soto is so tough. You know, two strikes on Soto doesn't really matter that much. I mean, he is in a battle. He loves to bring two strike counts into his favor somehow.
0: Well, he's got one here, 0-2. Cease fires. He chased late. Swing on that. He's gone. And he has struck out both Schwarber and Soto to start his night on the mound.
1: I mean, Cease, we talked about the 6 pitches. Well, he gave Soto at least 4 of them. He started them with a big curveball.
0: He swung when that ball was in Langelier's glove.
1: So you start with that, you know, changeup, and then you go 2-seamer, and then he throws 4-seamer down and away, 98 by.
0: Here's the left-handed hitting Freddie Freeman. He swings and misses on a changeup, and Dylan Cease emptying the whole sink.
1: I mean, just throw the rosin bag at this point. And he's got everybody just smiling. It's like Freeman could not believe that pitch.
0: He and Langoliers are on the same page. The 0-1, Freeman fouled off third base side, 0-2. It's a great look on Soto's face of disgust when he went back. Like, I don't know what I just saw, but I didn't like any of it.
1: None of it. I mean, he swung for his next at bat. He was so late.
0: 2 strikeouts to start ahead of Freeman, 0-2. Pitch fouled off straight back. 97 mile an hour fastball from Cease. Think about John Schneider and the Blue Jays. Disappointing start to the first half, but really the Yankees kind of came back to the pack in the American League East. Boston played great. He believes the Blue Jays are a hot Vlad Guerrero week from getting back into the race. The next pitch misses low, 1-2.
1: I mean, they have the talent, and you know, they're just trying to find their way. But it's been a rocky season. And the American League leaves a lot of opportunities to get in there, at least on the wild card side.
0: Cease at the waist. He comes, fires, and that one was close, but no, too far inside. He went with a changeup to another great two-strike hitter, and one of the great hitters of his era in Freddie Freeman. But you've got Schwarber, you've got Soto, and now you're ready on a 2-2. Freddie fouls it. It is not caught. It's at the plate, so he will stay alive.
1: Yeah, I mean, big inning, you strike out these guys, and all lefties.
0: We're talking Pedro Martinez, 99 type, you know, 5 future Hall of Fame guys, and we're striking them out.
1: That's how Cole Hamels made his name in spring training one time. It's like, wow.
0: Here's the 2-2 with 2 outs. Swung on, pop foul, third base side. This one's tailing into the seats, and another souvenir.
1: The thing about Freeman is so tough. I mean, he will hit the ball practically out of the catcher's glove, and he forces you. You think you can get in on him. He keeps fouling it off, and then he starts hunting for that pitch. You try to sneak the fastball by him. I mean, he can turn on you in a heartbeat.
0: So consistent, 150-plus hits every year. Next pitch on the inside.

0: Side, too far inside, and the count goes full against Freeman. 153 hits a couple years ago, 164 last year. He's already got 103, batting 290. Think about his OPS the last 3 years, 854, 869, 862 this year. He'll take one high, and Cease lost him after getting ahead 0-2. Freeman draws the walk, first base runner for the National League.
1: So that's a prototypical Freeman at bat, just absolutely drive a pitcher bonkers. I mean, he gets ahead, he's in the hole, and you think you got him. He fouls off all your best pitches. You can't freeze him. He knows how to look away and adjust in. And then you look up and you lost him, and you spent all those pitches on one guy.
0: Here's C.J. Abrams, another left-handed hitting position player, and Abrams, the shortstop, looks at one that's bounced up there. He checked his swing and didn't go. It is 1-0.
1: What a year Abrams had. Everything's going in the right direction. You know, home run rate, his walks are up. He's just putting all his tools out there.
0: Big-time power in this fairly small guy. Freeman takes a big lead. Cease comes plateward, and he misses 2-0. But you're right, 20 homers, 67 RBI on a really, really good Washington Nationals offensive team.
1: Yeah, they can score some runs, and he is at the heart of it.
0: Here it comes. He fouls that one off at the plate. No Jordan Walker in the starting lineup. He, of course, was the Home Run Derby champion last night. That is what makes the All-Star game so unique. Obviously, the players you have the ability to bring in off the bench later in the game.
1: Yeah, it just gets better even sometimes.
0: It does. Swung on, popped up third base side, and this one is going to land in the screen and come back onto the field of play. Dylan Cease working ahead. Now two balls, two strikes with two outs. They gave the American League a 3-0 lead for John Schneider. Back-to-back big hits from Bellinger and Ben Rice. The Yankees contribute all three RBI. Bellinger two on a single. Now Cease trying to put up a zero and get us to the second inning. He gets the sign from Langoliers. Glove at the belt and fires. Swaying and a miss. He got him to chase a slider, and that will do it. Cease will end up striking out three in the first, work around a Freeman walk. And they don't score a run. So at the end of one, it is the American League up 3-0. And this is the 2026 MLB All-Star Game on ESPN Radio and the ESPN app.
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0: Carl Ravitch back with Doug Glanville. Tuesday night, Philadelphia All-Star Game, National League, American League. The AL gets three in the first. Tim Kirkchian and Buster Olney are in the dugouts, and we will hear interviews from each side as E-Rod, Eduardo Rodriguez of the Arizona Diamondbacks, on the mound. Christopher Sanchez gave up the three in the first, struggled with a couple of hits, three of them, and the walks hurt him as well, two of those. So they turn it over to the 33-year-old who made a start in his career with the Boston Red Sox, a couple of years with Detroit, now in his third year with Arizona. And E-Rod is putting up some really good numbers this year. 8-3, 2.29 ERA. Strikeouts are down a little bit where they've been, just 79 in 114 innings. And he is set to face Ernie Clement, who swings on a check swing. Two-bopper to first base, Freeman up and steps on the bag. Ernie Clement does not spend a lot of time at the plate.
1: Not at all. I just got there and he's gone. But Rodriguez has nice movement up and in and kind of caught Clement off guard. So he started his swing, tried to stop it. Ended up being kind of a check bunt. And by the time he realized he'd hit it, it was over.
0: So he will get Mike Trout. And the first pitch is on the inside corner for a strike. A little cutter inside to Trout, who struck out. And that led then to the next seven guys getting on base with the exception of Caminero. So that's where Christopher Sanchez ran into trouble, as the next one is high to Trout to go one ball, one strike. 18 long balls for Mike, kid out of Millville, New Jersey. Grew up rooting for the Eagles, Phillies, all the Philadelphia sports teams. Over the years, he's expressed an interest in meteorology and weather. He also has just built himself a gorgeous private golf club in New Jersey. Trout National, 2-1, takes just above the letters. Three balls and a strike. Dangerous spot anytime Trout's up, especially in an All-Star game. He had come in 7-for-17 in his All-Star game appearances. 3-1, swung on, sounded like he broke his bat. It's a one-hopper to the second baseman, Albies, and Trout is retired. So, I think, is the bat, Doug.
1: Yeah, that bat is going home in two pieces, but he got jammed. He was looking for that fastball away, and Rodriguez had a little bit of inward movement, and Trout just missed the barrel and ended up tying him up and hit a soft looper to second for the easy out.
0: Now Alvarez, for the second time, against a left-handed pitcher, Yordan. Looks at strike one. It was a sinker on the outside corner that caught part of the plate.
1: Rodriguez has a four-seamer, changeup, curveball. He cuts the ball. He sinks it. A lot of different versions of a fastball.
0: Next one is off the end of the bat, lifted to left field. Soto got a late jump. He is coming in and makes an easy basket running catch. Well, after that long first inning, Eduardo Rodriguez comes out of the pen and helps out Dave Roberts. We'll go to the bottom of the second inning. It stays 3-0 in favor of the American League. This is the 2026 MLB All-Star Game on ESPN Radio and the ESPN app.
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14: Here with Cody Bellinger. All right, Cody, you come up. It's your type of situation. Two strikes. What were you looking to do?
15: Keep it simple, honestly. Just getting ready for my pitch. Want to put a good swing on the ball.
14: So you mentioned to me before the game this is your first All-Star appearance in 2019. How are you treating this one?
15: I'm just really enjoying it. It's not easy. It's not easy being an All-Star. And you know, it's a talented league. And, you know, so I'm just really enjoying it.
14: Cody, thanks.
15: Thank you.
0: Buster Olney, thank you very much. He and Tim Kirkchen in respective dugouts. And it's Parker Messick, the very good left-handed starting pitcher for the Cleveland Guardians, who will face Max Muncy, historically struggles against lefties. Swings at the first one, sky high, should be playable. Junior Caminero in, well, right about foul ground, fair territory, right on the line, just short of third base. Kind of straddles the line, and there is one out on one pitch from Messick.
1: Once he tried to sneak attack Messick, and Messick works off of his fastball, four-seamer, a little herky-jerky ton of motion, changeup, sinker, curveball, cutter, slider. Really effective four-seamer. Opponents hitting a measly 140 off of that pitch.
0: You know, Bellinger talked about how hard it is, Ozzie Albies, to be an All-Star. Good to see him back on an All-Star stage as he takes strike one from Parker Messick. Albies with 14 homers, 51 RBI. Swings, hits a ground ball to Witt. He backs up on three hops, and he fires, and Albies is retired. Two quick outs for Parker Messick on a ground ball to Bobby Witt Jr. And you hear the crowd roar because it is another Philadelphia Philly. Brandon Marsh stepping to the plate for the first time tonight. His story this year, Doug, is Todd Mattingly's willingness to sort of play him every day, which means when there are lefties like Messick on the mound, and he has delivered for Mattingly in a big way.
1: Yeah, I mean, he put in the work, and you know, he's, sometimes it's like as a lefty, you don't get those opportunities against left-handed pitches. He started to kind of creep up more and more and then just flat-out hit.
0: Messick's first one to Marsh. He swings and fouls it out of play back over his left shoulder.
1: Just has this superpower of like batting average with balls in play. Things he puts in play, he just gets hits at just an unbelievable rate.
0: 215 average versus lefties into the season, where he's about 250. It's a difficult dance as the next one from Messick missed. So it's one ball, one strike with two outs for a manager. Players want to play every day, and Marsh is getting that opportunity. Messick, the lefty, fires. That one is fouled off at the plate. It was a slider down and away, and it's 1-2.
1: And it gets harder, you know, later in your career once you kind of have that stamp on you, like, well, he doesn't hit lefties well, or we just have platoon advantages. It gets hard to get out of that hole.
0: Here comes Messick's next one. Just missed on the inside corner as Marsh stays alive. Two balls, two strikes.
1: Messick hides the ball really well. He's got really aggressive motion. He steps back. He turns his body. And then he slings it in at, like, you know, three-quarter angle.
0: He's not a big guy. And the lefty fires here, and he missed badly away. He's just 6 feet, 225. He's 25 years old. Selected in the second round out of Florida State, the former Seminole. The defense behind him with Caminero shifted. Bobby Witt Jr. close to up the middle. And Marsh fouls another one back over his left shoulder and out of play. Essex been really good. 8-5, 273, 112 innings, nearly a strikeout per at 110, and a whip of 107. Two outs, and here comes the next one. And that's called strike three, and Marsh is gone. Very good inning for Parker Messick. And with that, we are through two here in Philadelphia. At the end of two innings of play, the American League got a 3-0 lead. This is the 2026 MLB All-Star Game on ESPN Radio and the ESPN app.
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24: All things Northwest sports, whether it's the Seahawks, Mariners, Kraken, Cougs, or Huskies, and high school sports, get it right here in the zone on 1170 KPUG Bellingham.
0: All right, we're at that portion of the game. Since it's the third, we start to get closers who pitch. And Riley O'Brien of the Cardinals, who's got 24 saves, is on for Dave Roberts in the National League. And he'll get Shea Langeliers to start. His first pitch misses way outside. Sinker, sweeper, slider guy. What a year for Riley O'Brien, the 31-year-old. Originally taken in an eighth round by the Rays in 2017. He fires from the third base side. This one is driven towards the right center field gap, going over, but nobody's going to get it. It drops in front of Andy Páez. Langeliers, a leadoff single. He's reached twice, the three-hole hitter with a walk and a single.
1: And I'll tell you, Riley O'Brien is really tough to find the barrel. He is heavy sink. He throws really hard, kind of a three-quarter angle as well. And he got in on Langeliers, but Langeliers stayed inside just well enough to get enough of the barrel that had the distance to find a safe space to land.
0: Junior Caminero, who hit that high chopper to Sanchez and was retired 1-3 in the first, now bats. O'Brien sends one in there and he missed. It was a sweeper, and it is 1-0. Great year for the Cardinals. Not a lot of people expected it. As Olimar Mole said about his team, and certainly about his home run derby winner, Oh, boy, that one looked like it may have got Caminero up and in on that hand. And he is down, and this is the worst case scenario to see a star player get hit by a pitch in the All-Star game. It rode right in up on him, and he went down in a heap and appeared to grab one of his hands. if not his wrist. And Caminero is running right towards the dugout and into the locker room. So that would indicate he recognizes this is bad. Take a look at where it got him. Boy, it's that left hand on the bottom of the bat, Doug.
1: Yeah, it's kind of, he tried to kind of discard the bat, and his pinky was right out there still. Mm. It looked like the Gato was like fourth and fifth finger on the left hand. And just immediately, and you know, you're hoping it was as much fear as it was injury, because you're just hoping it comes back. And sure, Riley O'Brien feels horrendous, because you just, you know, you're just trying to compete here. And he's got so much movement on his sinker, a little tough to command here. And Caminero ended up paying the price.
0: That's a nightmare situation for Kevin Cash. And the Rays will try to get an update on Junior Caminero. Bill Vargas has gone as a pinch runner. And so now there are two aboard after a single and a hit batter. And the first pitch to Bobby Witt Jr. is a sweeper in there for a strike.
1: Yeah, I mean, Riley O'Brien, it's not a comfortable at bat. No. I mean, he's throwing 98. It's sinking. It's coming all over the place.
0: And you know what's going through his mind, how terrible he feels in an All-Star game to hit a batter, any batter, certainly one of the stars of the game and an important, maybe the most important player on the Rays, Junior Caminero on his left hand. Inside to Witt, he has to duck back out of the way. Not a good start for O'Brien after giving up the leadoff single in the third to Langoliers. He hits Caminero and he's behind 2-1 to Witt. Next pitch, breaking ball, grounded to third base, fielded over there by Muncy, who throws to first, and the speed of Witt able to beat it out. Good play by Muncy, but we talked about the athleticism and speed of Bobby Witt Jr., so instead of a double play, it's just one out.
1: Well, he's so fast. This is pretty routine double play, and somebody, Muncy gets it, one hop, steps, throws, just couldn't get a lot on the throw.
2: The National League is challenging the safe call at first base.
1: It was very close, so worth the challenge. But Muncy circled the ball, got in the backhand, had a little grip issue, and then threw on the run, and it floated on him. It wasn't like a real stern throw across, trying to get rid of it, and Witt started to seem to outrun the ball. But you know, they might have gotten him. It was close.
0: So the replay review crew is staring at it. That ball was fielded probably 5 or 6 feet behind the third base bag, so he took a few steps over there to get it. You know, and the big screen here at Citizens Bank Park shows the replay, and it looks like it may be in Freeman's glove before Witt stepped on the bag. The call on the field was safe.
1: Ooh. I mean, it's close. I mean, it might have been a micro spike from him touching.
0: That old argument, does the ball and the glove need to be squeezed around the ball? Does it have to hit the back of the glove?
1: No, hit the glove. I mean, but is it enough to really be sure his foot wasn't there when that, I mean, it's tight.
0: It is for me.
1: Clear and convincing.
0: What about you?
1: I mean,
0: base runner guy.
1: My thing is, like, if the call on the field was out initially, then that would have been an easier overturn. But it's the clear and convincing standard to flip it that I think creates more of the gray. Because are you sure that one of the spikes wasn't on it? You know, I mean,
0: they're allowing O'Brien to continue to throw. The replay review room is having a similar challenge with the challenge.
1: Well, I think it's because they want to hear Hall & Oates' Private Eyes. They want to hear the whole song. Oh, wait a minute, that's just me. That's me, actually.
0: We'll just lay out and let the music wash
1: yeah,
0: over us.
1: Yeah, just, they're taking me to the 80s here.
0: Share your history with the Hall & Oates.
1: Yeah, probably have plenty of time to tell stories. So. But, yeah, this is so close. I mean, Freeman stretching. I don't think it's enough to overturn it. That's the problem.
2: After review, the call on the field stands. Runner is safe. The National League has lost their challenge.
1: There you go.
0: Hall and Oates and Doug Glanville. Hard combo to beat. So it is going to be Vargas at second with Junior at first. O'Brien, instead of having two outs, still will pitch with one out. They lose their challenge, and here is Bellinger, who's in line early for an MVP. He's got two RBIs, and he's got more chances. He sends this one to left field. It is shallow. Will it stay in the field of play? It will. It is caught out there by Soto, about 10 feet off the foul line, and a one pitch out for Bellinger. That's a big one for O'Brien.
1: Bellinger got a nice pitch to hit. It was that two-seamer going, and it started at sort of the middle end and end up right over the heart of the plate, and Bellinger just took a big swing and just a bit late and ended up getting underneath it.
0: So Ben Rice will step to the plate. He is the Massachusetts born and bred kid who grew up a Yankee fan and now wears the Yankee uniform. That first pitch is a sweeper to the left-handed hitting Rice that comes too far inside. Legend goes that he was on a field trip with his school, went to Fenway Park, broke away from the group, and said to himself, I'm going to write on the pesky foul pole, Yankees rule, which he did as he looks at a strike inside.
1: Is it still there?
0: I do believe he went back to look. That's a long time ago, and there's a lot of graffiti that gets written, so I think they washed it. As he takes a pitch on the corner.
1: I'm surprised they didn't burn the pole down after that and get a new one. Red Sox be very upset.
0: The innocence of a youthful Ben Rice. Big hockey player as well. Next pitch to him. He swings wildly, and he's gone. Riley O'Brien gets out of it. The damage was to Junior Caminero. He got hit by a pitch. We hope that he's going to be okay. We'll try to get an update, but he made a beeline for the locker room afterwards. That will do it in this half of the inning. It stays 3-0 in favor of the American League, and they will come to the field. The National League comes up when we come back. 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
0: With Doug Glanville, Carl Ravitch, your team, your players, baseball your way. 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The veteran Michael Wacha, good ERA, 119 in the third innings pitch, but a 5-7 record for a floundering Royals team that had all sorts of hope coming into this season. It has backfired as Andy Páez, the eighth hitter for the National League, fouls the first pitch off. He's got his buddy Bobby Witt Jr. out there at shortstop, and the next one misses down and away from Waka.
1: And Waka also features six pitches, four-seamer, changeup, cutter, sinker, curveball, slider.
0: Next pitch, that one lands in there for a strike, according to Alan Porter, the home plate umpire.
1: A lot of movement.
0: One and two.
1: A lot of shapes, a lot of change of speeds.
0: Here it comes. Now he bounced one up there. Waka tall at the belt. He is ready on a 2-2. Missed down, three balls and two strikes to Páez. What a year he's had. On a star-studded Dodger lineup, Páez has been as consistent as any of them with a 270 average, 17 homers, 66 runs batted in, and he can flat out go get it in the outfield. 3-2, swing and a miss. Nasty changeup at 82. Páez strikes out.
1: Páez is, really upset about how he didn't play well offensively enough to stay in the lineup in the end of the postseason last year. So he became more of a spectator from the offensive side and came back very motivated. Dave Roberts said no, he didn't like that at all and ended up being an all-star.
0: First pitch to Drake Baldwin, called strike on the outside corner.
1: 76 mile an hour curveball.
0: Next one up, and that ball is down the third base side. Going to be foul into the seats and then dropped by a fan in Philadelphia. When you do that, you're going to get booed.
1: Yeah, that's what's going to happen.
0: Waka working quickly, fires the next one and called strike three on the corner. Baldwin is gone. And Michael Waka working quickly has got Páez and Drake Baldwin.
1: Waka is absolutely painting right now, hitting every corner, edge, and the glove, most importantly, just right on time.
0: Here comes Schwarber as the National League looks to break through. They're trailing 3-0. We have two outs. We're at the bottom of the third. And Waka, and that one is fouled down the third base side. And again, it is into the seats. Schwarber is wearing an earpiece for the television crew, and it popped out of his ear. Hazards of wearing equipment when you're playing a baseball game. He's trying to tuck it back in. Somebody's probably talking in his ear while he's there, and they pick up the broken pieces, and he takes the changeup down and away.
1: No, he doesn't know how to wrap it over the ear. You know, we're going to have to give him some TV... Setup 101 here.
0: Next one from Waka, swing and a miss. Schwarber a little off balance there with a cutter. The earpiece falls back out. It is connected to the back of his jersey, so it's not like he's bending down to pick it up. He's got to put it back in his ear. Here's the next one. No, he takes. Hitting is hard enough.
1: Yeah, it's challenging.
0: From a network that made a living putting earpieces into players' ears. Not when they were at the plate, definitely more in the field. Waka at the belt, and the tall righty fires in and out of the glove of Langoliers on a swing and a foul ball.
1: Waka's throwing, topping out about 95. Working the top of the zone very well. And then once in a while, you get that change up down, trying to change eye levels, north, south, work up, down.
0: Shift on against the left-handed hitting Schwarber. Waka's next one, he checks his swing, and that's a foul ball. Into the dugout on the third base side. Waka has been around a long time, kind of followed in the footsteps of the Carpenters and Wainwrights in St. Louis. One hopper snared over there by Clement, at second base. Schwarber hit it hard, but he and his earpiece have been retired, and they do not score any runs. So we are through three innings here in the 2026 MLB All-Star Game. It stays 3-0 in favor of the American League. 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
0: Back with my buddy Doug Glanville, Carl Ravitch. Buster only Tim Kirkshen down in the dugouts getting interviews. And the Philadelphia Phillies' Jesus Luzardo is now on the mound for the National League. It was a quick first inning. Jordan Alvarez with a single. Langeliers walked. There was a Bobby Witt Jr. walk. And then it was Bellinger and Rice back-to-back singles to give the American League the 3-0 advantage. They have held through the first three innings. Luzardo, the left-handed pitcher for the Phillies on a staff, has got Zach Wheeler and Aaron Nola, and he has done really well for himself now to be an All-Star, and he'll get a loud ovation on the mound here in Philadelphia.
1: He's got phenomenal stuff and a lot of spin. Really good spin, sweeper, four-seamer, changeup, sinker, but you can't get too comfortable on that four-seamer because he will go 98 on you.
0: 28 years young, 6 feet, 218 pounds, left-hander. And he will get Riley Green, Ernie Clement. And then back to the top, we'll see if Trout comes out to bat for the second time. So it's left on left, something we've seen a ton of in this game. Green struck out his first time up. And he looks at a fastball on the outside corner at 98 miles an hour.
1: It has a little bit of kind of sink to it. I mean, frisbee-ish.
0: He's ready, and the next one is down. 1-1. Next pitch, swing and a miss. Just terrific movement on that sweeper of his, which he throws more than any other pitch, 37% of the time. And he came on strong. His last decisions, all five victories, and Green gone on a sweeper again. Another strikeout for the American League.
1: And really well located. As Luzardo starts it in the zone, and by the time Green commits to it, it really danced out of there. That sweeper is a tough pitch. 131 batting average opponents have.
0: Luzardo wearing glasses out there on the mound. Gets Ernie Clement to swing in another first pitch. He grounds it to third, and Muncy will throw him out. Ernie Clement has stepped into the batter's box and on two pitches has been retired. I'm guessing he's been at the plate less than 30 seconds.
1: Well, one was accidental. That was intentional. And they both ended up on the ground, slow rollers. And
0: don't you want to make this experience last a little bit longer?
1: He's jumping first pitch.
0: Ernie, baseball down, two down. Here's Trout. And he swings and hits a one-hopper to Muncy. Luzardo threw less than three pitches, and he got out of the inning somehow. I mean, it was remarkable. Any other night, he's coming back out, but it's an All-Star game. He was terrific. middle of the fourth inning. Lizardo does his job in front of the home crowd. It stays 3-0 in favor of the American League. 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
0: Hey, Doug, they're back. Mike Golic Jr. rejoining us on ESPN Radio. Excited about that. Pug lovers. You love Hall & Oates. 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Joe Ryan is on the mound, he of the Minnesota Twins, Dylan Dingler of the Tigers behind the plate. 6-5, 285 for Joe Ryan, California cool kid all over the place. So. 39th round high school draft pick is now the anchor of the Minnesota Twins. He'll get Juan Soto in the first pitch, misses away a four-seam fastball.
1: He has a sidearm-ish or three-quarter delivery, four-seamer, sweeper, splitter, knuckle curve, sinker, slider.
0: Next pitch misses down, two balls and no strikes.
1: He's tough. He comes at you with anything in any count.
0: Got a mop of a hairdo falling outside the back of his Twins hat. He fires and Soto fouls that straight back. Originally a seventh round pick from Tampa Bay in 18 out of Cal State Stanislaus. High strikeout rates, and he was representing Team USA at the Olympics. Shot back up the middle. It got by Ryan and the dive of Bobby Witt Jr. And Juan Soto, a hard single up the middle, and that gets it started for the National League here in the fourth.
1: And Ryan got a lot of the plate, tried to throw the four-seamer, but with his arm slot, it really runs a lot away from left-handers. And that one ran into a very good hitting spot for Soto down and away. And he took his signature aggressive flat swing through the zone and got the base hit.
0: All right, the National League down 3-0. Here's Freddie Freeman. Ryan's first pitch to him, off-speed knuckle curve is in there. So while he was representing Team USA at the Tokyo Olympics, he was eating breakfast at the Olympic Village with Joe Ryan. He then found out he'd been traded to Minnesota for Nelson Cruz. Swing and a miss from Freeman late. You go from that knuckle curve to a 96 mile an hour fastball.
1: Is this like a surprise delivery?
0: Yeah.
1: Was it like in the food?
0: Raisin bran and maybe a text flying in from a buddy. Freeman fouls it off on the third base side.
1: Did they do it like a gender reveal kind of thing?
0: What team is it?
1: Yeah, figure it out. What team?
0: Colors of the team. Minnesota, we got some red and blue. I'm already playing for the U.S. Olympic team. Like, what's going on?
1: Yeah, we could figure it out.
0: Yeah. 0-2 on the way to Freeman, and we've seen this act before as that ball is down. He walked in the first. Sanchez had gotten ahead of him. I should say, Cease had gotten ahead of him, and he ended up walking. So we'll see if he can battle back from 0-2. He's got a runner out there at first in Soto. Ryan at the belt fires, and that one is swung on and missed. Another knuckle curve for Ryan and a rare strikeout of Freddie Freeman.
1: Yeah, that was a good pitch with Ryan, because he has that runner that runs away from lefties, but then he can complement that with a knuckle curve going the opposite direction. And it's not a slow rolling kind of knuckle curve. It spikes at the end, and he got Freeman to chase and swing over it.
0: So Ryan now ready to C.J. Abrams swing and a miss. That fastball jumped up on him at 96 miles an hour. He's not an imposing guy. He's like 6'1", 200 pounds, 30 years old, but often mentioned in trade deadline discussions. So the Twins going to trade Joe Ryan. Next pitch to Abrams misses away.
1: And they don't seem to want to, because if you're going to be able to win, you'd like to have Joe Ryan on your squad.
0: We're going to get an update on the injury to Junior Caminero as soon as the Abrams plate appearance is over. Ryan on a 1-1, swung on and fouled into the mitt of Dingler, 1-2.
1: The splitter up and away. Even up in the zone, it's just hard to find the barrel. It's got a lot of tumble to it.
0: His bread and butter is the four-seamer. He throws that about 45% of the time, and then he splits the next four pitches. And he got him to swing and miss. And with that, we'll go down to Buster for an update on Junior Caminero.
2: Yeah, Carl, this is good news for the Tampa Bay Rays. The initial x-rays are negative, that he does not have a break. Of course, you would assume that if necessary, he'll undergo more testing. But I'm sure that word is already filtered to the Tampa Bay Ray organization. Cody Bellinger looked at me after he got hit and said, man, it just stinks when that happens.
0: That's the worst. That is good news. Let's hope it continues to be good news and there's nothing else wrong with it. I imagine the Rays were all over the information when Caminero sprinted to the dugout, then the locker room after getting hit by a pitch from Riley O'Brien. That is good news. Max Muncy is up. He takes one on the inside corner.
1: I mean, the Rays might have had their own drone, to come in and check it out, investigate. Why not?
0: It would be very Rays-like to do that, sort of on the cutting edge of all of that stuff.
1: Yeah.
0: But, man, that is such a terrible thing to see, and it's a good news. Muncy swinging a miss there. That Ryan heater is working well. 95 miles an hour.
1: Yeah, it looks like they're having a little trouble picking up the ball. I mean, there's some deception with Ryan, and he elevates that four-seamer from a tricky slot, and then he has that complimentary splitter and knuckle curve.
0: Here we go again. Swung on, popped straight up to center field, short center. Bobby Witt has drifted all the way back out there. He's there, and he'll make the play. Before we take a break, here's Buster.
2: Yeah, Carl, he's day-to-day, Junior Caminero, after getting those negative x-rays. I'm told he's in good spirit, feeling good. Back to you.
0: That is really good news. Buster, thanks for the update. Max Muncy flies out to Bobby Witt Jr., and that will do it here in this inning. So the American League maintains their 3-0 lead. National League coming to the plate in the bottom of the fourth. This is the 2026 MLB All-Star Game on ESPN Radio and the ESPN app.
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17: Jim Basco in our Baseball Tonight studio. Mike Trout in his pretty much backyard, 40 miles from his hometown, playing in his first All-Star game since 2019, 12th overall, most of any player in this midsummer classic. He joined our Buster Olney.
18: You're close to home. What was this experience like for you?
19: It's been great. You know, you cherish moments like this. It goes by so fast, so it's, you know, you got to slow everything down and just enjoy it, you know, like you said in the beginning with my kids and my family. This is year 15 for me, so it's going by so quick. So I'm just trying to enjoy the moment with the fans, my family, and it's been great.
18: So over these 2 days, how many people have brought up the idea of coming to play at Trout National?
19: A lot, and then we got a lot coming tomorrow. So,
18: who's coming?
19: A lot of guys, a lot of retired MLB guys. So, you know, it's pretty cool to be able to, you know, bring something to the table for them. And obviously it's one of my, you know, my babies back home. So for them to come out and enjoy it and just get some time off, means a lot.
18: Mike, congratulations.
19: Thank you.
17: How about that? Trout National, his own golf course. That's, you've made it when you have your own golf course there. You know, Trout, third player in American League history to earn at least 11 All-Star selections with one team, joining Cal Ripken Jr., who did it 17 times with the O's, and George Brett, also 11 times with the Kansas City Royals. He's a two-time All-Star Game MVP in 14 and 15, one of five players to win it multiple times. Then there's Justin Verlander, 21st season, announcing earlier that this will be his final season in Major League Baseball. He was the Legends pick for this All-Star game. That means 10 All-Star game for the right-hander, 266 career wins. He also joined our Buster Olney.
18: So, Justin, when we talked with John Schneider before, he said that after he spoke to the team, he wanted to turn the floor over to you. What'd you say?
20: I mean, honestly, really special of him to do that, and I felt so honored. But just talking about the people that this game brings together and how I remember creating friendships from All-Star games with guys that I would have never known otherwise, and it's a small community, this baseball community, and it gets even smaller when you talk about All-Stars. So, just to embrace the people, meet new guys, don't take it for granted. And, I remember my first one meeting Derek Jeter, and here I am still talking to him. He's working for, on the field, and I get to go say hi to him, and it's all because of that All-Star game that I even know him. So just things like that.
18: How cool is it for you to be here this year?
20: I mean, it's really special, honestly. I think it's, I wasn't sure how I feel about it, but, seeing the reaction of my teammates and the coaching staff and the fans, it means the world to me. Obviously, I've given my life to this game, and so to see the reaction and this pick and show the appreciation, it means the world to me.
18: Justin, thanks. Yeah, thanks, Buster.
17: He's been limited to just one start this year, kind of finishing where it all began with the Detroit Tigers. He's dealt with hip and hamstring injuries, but 266 career wins. Once upon a time, a pitcher went for 300 career wins. That would guarantee Hall of Fame credentials. You have to wonder if a pitcher nowadays, the way the game is played, will ever even reach that number, the one that Verlander is currently at, 266. Then there's the New York Yankees. Aaron Judge out, Giancarlo Stanton out, Max Fried out, but they're riding a 4-

0: themselves, you know, winning the division and bringing it home.
1: How do you feel? Where you guys are now?
0: I feel good. I like where we're at. Getting healthy. You know, we have so much talent on the roster, and it's just a matter of just bringing it out every night and being consistent with it.
2: Next pitch. Right back up the middle. That's going to go through. Alvarez will score. Langoliers will come home. The throw is too late. It's 2-0 as Cody Bellinger delivers. 2 RBIs and a single here in the first to give the American League a 2-0 lead.
3: Yeah, broke the seal on the scoring in this one in the opening frame. Rice would follow. The last time the Yankees had multiple players drive in runs in a single All-Star game, way back in 1962. They have the runs knocked in this game. 3-0 on to the fifth at Citizens Bank Park with Doug Glanville and Carl Ravitch.
2: All right, we appreciate that, Jim. Thank you very much. During the break here, we had a tribute to Sandlot, Dougie. It was fascinating. We had video up on the big screen with clips from Babe Ruth all the way through the present day cut in, and there was music and fireworks and kids on bikes who had their gloves as if they were going to the ballpark to go play a pickup game, and they rolled them out of right field on their bikes. They all took a position on the field. Players joined them, and it was a big fireworks show. Yeah, for the kids that were there, they'll never forget that.
4: No, I mean, they had a catch with, to have a catch with Freddie Freeman. You know, like,
2: literally during that, there was a catch with Freddie Freeman, yes. Yeah. Baseball connecting its future with its present, as those kids seem to all be able to ride bikes and, you know, be from the age, I don't know, what do you think, 6 to 15? We will now continue. We got Matt Olson at first base. We'll get you the rest of the substitutes. Broken bat flies down the first third base side. The ball goes first as Yandy Diaz, the designated hitter, fouls the first pitch off. Olson, Sal Stewart in the game at third. Corbin Carroll is in left, and William Contreras is behind the plate. Up to date, Dougie?
4: No, I'm not, but I'm going to try.
2: Would you like me to repeat it?
4: I think I'll let it seep in. You know, I got Corbin Carroll out there.
2: Yep. Soto out of the game. Carroll in.
4: Contreras.
2: Good. And the next pitch to Diaz, who got a new piece of wood, is in there for a strike.
4: Foster Griffin in.
2: On the mound.
4: Cutter, four-seamer, sweeper, curveball, splitter, sinker, changeup.
2: He gets him to chase one of those changeups you just mentioned, and the big lefty strikes out Yandy Diaz. Entered the game, shattered a bat, and then he is gone. A quick appearance for Yandy Diaz, who batted in the place of Yordan Alvarez.
4: And Diaz is having an amazing year. I mean, he's so good at going the opposite field with power, and, you know, he's just always flirting with that batting title.
2: Here is Dylan Dingler. For his pitch, inside corner, called strike with a cutter from the Nationals. Big lefty Griffin. Dingler, 60 RBI to lead all catchers. He bats for Langoliers. Swings and fouls one, a squibber at the plate. It's 0-2.
4: Yeah, the cutter combination with that changeup has just been so effective for Griffin. Both pitches they hit well under 200 against when they actually, you know, managed to end the bat off that pitch, but you know, it just keeps that hitter very off-balanced.
2: Former first-round pick buries one down. It misses. Foster Griffin, 30 years old. First round of the Royals back in 2014. Out of Florida, here's the next one. That one bounces up there, and it's deflected away by William Contreras. Have an opportunity for Wilson Contreras to bat while William Contreras is behind the plate. Dengler swings and misses. Really good changeup. A good start for Griffin there on the mound. He got Diaz and now Dingler.
4: Yeah, that changeup is tough. I mean, he's kind of got a lot of extension, and he holds it in almost a two-seamish grip, and the ball just floats away from the hitter, and that was in the zone, but Dingler swung way over it.
2: Miguel Vargas will now swing, and he takes one, 1-0, pitch up and away. Encouraging news, he plays for the injured Junior Caminero.

0: The Tampa Bay Rays star took a pitch off of his pinky. This one line to the gap in left center, and it is a running catch out there in center by Andy Páez. It was tailing away from him towards right, and he made a running catch in the gap. Really good play by Andy Páez. With that, another quick inning, middle of the fifth. The American League still leads it 3-0, and you're listening to the 2026 MLB All-Star Game on ESPN Radio and the ESPN app.
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0: With Doug Glanville, Carl Ravitch, 3-0. All the runs for the American League come in the first inning, and since then, nothing across. The National League has been stymied tonight, just one hit. And it gets harder and harder, Doug, to get some hits, especially with the bullpen arms that are available tonight.
6: Well, you start to move from those starters to those established relievers that work short innings, and you start to run into multiple closers. So it's going to get dark early if they don't make the adjustments.
0: Is that sort of an off play of it's going to get late early? It's going to get dark early? Isn't there a whole thing about daylight savings time being sort of run through the Senate?
6: Yeah, like changing it? Yeah, I don't know.
0: Eliminate, just having daylight savings time permanently.
6: Yeah, it's been in the works, I think.
0: The House has voted on it. Now it's up to the Senate as Nick Martinez's first pitch to Ozzie Albies misses. The defensive changes just really on the left side. Kevin McGonigal got a nice round of applause. He grew up about a half hour from Philadelphia. He's in short. Randy Arozarena in left. Albies swings wildly at a changeup from Martinez, and it is 1-1.
6: Nick Martinez just continues to be such a great story of perseverance. He's a starter. He's a reliever. He's traded. He's moved. He's cut. He's just been through everything.
0: Albies on the ground. It's Contreras. Wilson, who fields and will step on first. Albies is retired. He's hit 2 ground balls, and he has been retired on both.
6: Yeah, Wilson flips it to himself as he, and I was like, I don't know, I call it like a 3-3.
0: Yeah.
6: You know, I don't know, he flipped it to himself. So.
0: One more time for Brandon Marsh, who struck out his first time up. Martinez on the mound, who stands with a wide stance, then he pulls his front leg back, sort of rocks into his pitch, and the first one is fouled off into the mitt. It's 0-1. That one is high to Brandon Marsh.
6: Martinez, Texas, San Diego, Cincinnati, Tampa, and an all-star.
0: That one is in there for a strike. In an effort to inform the Philly fans up on the giant scoreboard and left underneath Brandon Marsh's name, they list three sort of bullet points. First, All-Star game appearance. The second bullet point, fascinating, as that one is bounced up there. It says, wets his hair up to 15 times per day.
6: That's, you know, it's a hygiene report. That's fine, you know.
0: Same guy who ran off of a Sunday night baseball game with the microphone on, asked if you were to have a record album, what would the name be? And he dropped Stay Loose and Sexy, which they then made into T-shirts, and all the Phillies had them, and they started selling them, Stay Loose and Sexy.
6: And wet your hair 15 times.
0: Wet your hair 15 times a day.
6: That's the diss track version of it.
0: The back, the B-side. Fouls one straight back. Was the B-side ever any better than the A-side on the records used to flip over?
6: Sarah Smile, Hall and Oates. Yeah. Definitely.
0: Didn't know we were going back to Hall and Oates. Marsh chases another one up. He didn't stay loose or look very sexy there. He's gone twice on strikeouts.
6: Marsh, I mean, these two facing each other, it's a great story because just how Marsh has played himself into this all-star, and Nick Martinez, who, you know, has pitched abroad. I mean, he's just done everything, constantly training, working his mechanics, and he just had just a breakout season.
0: Now Páez, who made a nice running catch in the gap in right center to end the last half. He will bat with two down. The 1-0 up the middle and fielded at second by Clement. Oh, what a play, Ernie Clement. He ranged to his right, gave a Jeter jump, and he got it to Wilson Contreras.
6: What a play, backhand jump, floated it in, and plenty of time on a pretty good runner in Páez.
0: 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We will stay 3-0. That is our score, and you're listening to the 2026 MLB All-Star Game on ESPN Radio and the ESPN app.
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20: 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The Detroit Tigers are 8 games under .500, but just 6.5 off the top spot in the AL Central. Dylan Dingler, their all-star catcher, first-time all-star nominee, 19 home runs at the break on the subject of possibly trading the ace, Tarek Skubal.
21: I guess you can't say you can't change it, because if we play well, we obviously can maybe retain it, but it's one of those things you can't worry about. You're going to try to put the best brand of baseball out there, the best, try to play the best, put ourselves in the best position to maybe push for the postseason. And whatever happens, happens.
20: Again, they're 6.5 off the top spot for the division. Meantime, 2014, the last time we had a 3-run first inning in the All-Star game. Thus far, that's all the scoring. 3-0 American League on to the sixth at Citizens Bank Park with Doug Glanville and Carl Ravage.
0: Mike Trout figured in that one, winning the MVP in 2014. He did not figure in this one, although they did score the American League 3 runs in the first. Trout struck out, and then they started putting runs on the board. Dougie Raisel Iglesias is in, and we'll continue with the changes. Luis Arraez has moved in to play second base. Renato Lopez is now taken over at shortstop. In the outfield, it is PCA in center field. James Wood is in right field, and William Contreras is behind the plate. This should be the inning that we see William Contreras and his brother Wilson Contreras having some conversation, as Wilson Contreras is due up third in the inning. Hits and runs are going to be hard to come by with the bullpen arms, and another one now. Raisel Iglesias, 19 for 20, saves for the Atlanta Braves. First man he'll get is the product of suburban Philadelphia, if you will, and that is Kevin McGonigal, who has made such an impact on the Tigers. Iglesias' first pitch is down to McGonigal.
6: You've got to contend with Iglesias with his changeup. I mean, such a good pitch, and throws in any count.
0: In there for a strike on the next one.
6: Really sharp command, strategic in how he works out of the zone when he needs to.
0: On the ground to second base, and McGonigal is going to be retired as he is thrown out there by Luis Arraez. Talk a little bit about PCA and what he's done with the Chicago Cubs this year, now inserted into center field. Is he going to be the face of baseball moving forward? And he, in a crowded face of baseball conversation with the Otanis and Judges of the world? But he could be a guy, couldn't he?
6: Oh, absolutely, if he isn't already in some level. I mean, he just, you know, when you put him side by side with Otani's offensive numbers, you're like, oh, wow, they're pretty similar.
0: Yeah, Bellinger swings, golfs one to left. It's got to carry on it back there, just on the track, and able to make the play is Corbin Carroll. Not an easy one, but he was able to range to his left and run it down and take one away from Bellinger.
6: Yeah, Pete Armstrong, one of those players that impacts the game in all the facets, you know, and we're talking high impact, his legs, his ability to steal a base, first to third base running, phenomenal defender, and now he's, you know, 30-30 guy.
0: All right, so it is Wilson Contreras. His brother just caught the baseball, and it was a swing and a miss. The Contreras couple, you mentioned that at the top of the show, how significant?
6: Yeah, you know, magic moment between brothers.
0: Iglesias buzzes the tower of Wilson.
6: It must be tough on William, you know, calling the pitches. You know, it's like, okay, what's his weakness? I'm going to throw this slider right here down and away, trying to get him out.
0: Swing and a miss, and that was the changeup that he called. And Wilson Contreras behind 1-2.
6: You think about all the times you know, growing up, you competed against each other, with each other. All the stories.
0: Here it comes. He went sort of sidearm as he dropped down and missed away. Oh, yeah. There are a lot of stories. There's been a lot of emotion shown by certainly Wilson Contreras, given the terrible earthquakes in Venezuela and the loss of life, property. Next pitch, beaten into the ground, and there's no one on the right side to field it. Contreras takes a big turn and then about faces to first, but Wilson Contreras delivers a two-out single on a two-hopper through the vacated right side.
6: I mean, you know, that's what makes him a good hitter. I mean, this is a pitch that he had to reach for. He kept his base pretty well and found the barrel and didn't have to hit it hard, but there, you know, nobody was there. So, you know, he didn't get into pull mode. He just took his base hit and kept it going.
0: Now Rosarena looks at strike one on the inside corner. Changeup at 88 for Maisel Iglesias. Iglesias out of Cuba has become one of the great closers in baseball. And as he fires the 0-1, he misses down, one ball, one strike. Posted big numbers, remember, when he was with the Angels. And they got a four-year deal for $58 million to stay there. But at the deadline in 22, he got moved to the Braves. They get Suarez back. Atlanta is formidable in that bullpen. Late swing fouled off over the dugout on the first base side.
6: Yeah, Iglesias has had some really phenomenal years. 2024, 1.95 ERA, 34 saves.
0: 1 year, $16 million contract for the 26 season. This one is off the end of the bat. Ground ball is short. That will do it. Contreras is out at second, and before he goes back to the dugout, he and Luis Arraez embrace, and they will now separate and go back. It was a good moment. It wasn't a bad moment. We are in the middle of the sixth inning. The American League still maintains their 3-0 cushion as Chapman starts to make his way, Aroldis, to the bullpen. This is the 2026 MLB All-Star Game on ESPN Radio and the ESPN app.
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5: Changes here as we go bottom six in Philadelphia, the 2026 Major League Baseball All-Star Game here on ESPN Radio. Doug Glanville, Carl Ravitch, Buster Olney, Tim Kirkchen. Cade Smith confirmed on the mound. Travis Bazzana has gone into play second base. And the first pitch is fouled straight back by William Contreras. You have Bazzana at second base and a former Savannah Banana in right field at Tristan Peters. Bazzana Banana now at second and right. And Smith spins one up there that Contreras swings at and fouls back.
6: Smith has had a fantastic season. Big strikeout number 63 in 44 and a third innings. Four-seamer splitter sweeper.
5: Well, here it comes, the next one. A fastball lifted to, well, it's the Bazzana Banana thing. And it's going to be the right fielder, Tristan Peters, who makes the play with the second baseman. Bazzana looking at him. Bryce Harper, Philadelphia Philly legend, steps to the plate, shakes the hand of the home plate umpire. Porter, a Philly native, knows the impact that Harper's had on the community and will clean the home plate to allow Harper to get a round of applause. Harper will bat in the first position spot for Kyle Schwarber, who went 0-2 tonight. And Smith ready. Harper takes one away, 1-0. The 9-time All-Star. Good year. Rob Manfred got him into the game as a legend selection, and he chased 98 and he missed it. Smith fired one by him.
6: Yeah, he played well and was transitioned to first base. Much more improved.
5: Smith ready, fires, and that one is down and away. Become a really, really good defensive player at first base. Schwarber's got his phone out. He's recording the Harper plate appearance. Smith ready, 2-1. Harper takes inside. Good pitch. 99. And it is 2-2. And after
7: batter is challenging the strike call.
5: Hey, and Alan Porter smiling as Harper says, I got to challenge that.
6: And I think Harper's dead wrong.
5: He is way wrong.
7: Call confirmed. National League has one remaining.
6: Oh, my gosh.
5: Yeah, that the whole ball is inside the box.
6: Yeah, I think it'd fit four baseballs in there.
5: 2-2. Swing and a miss for Bryce Harper. That was anticlimactic. A splitter got him. There's a lot of muttering going on from hitters with the pitchers that they are seeing tonight. All of them able to strike these guys out. And Harper retired. Just a ton.

0: Fumbling splitter that looked like a knuckler.
1: Yeah, I mean, I think it's just because you know these are elite pitchers and they have a certain pitch that's probably an elite wipeout pitch and you haven't seen it before or you've seen it very little.
0: Right. Corbin Carroll, strike one to him. He bats for the first time.
1: So they're just like, oh, he's like, I'm in trouble.
0: We're in the top of the sixth. It's 3-0 American League. Fouled straight back. The National League has been held in check. They've got one hit in the game. Dylan C started things off, and then it was a parade of pitchers, Messick and Waka and Ryan and Nick Martinez. The 0-2 to Carroll. That's outside. He doesn't offer.
1: It kind of makes me think when remembering Hideo Nomo broke on the scene and you know, he had this splitter that nobody understood in his motion. So if you have ever seen him before, the first time you see it, you're just kind of done.
0: Two outs, 1-2, swing and a miss. That was very nifty and efficient work from Cade Smith. He came in all business, got Contreras to fly out, Harper and Carroll to strike out. And that will do it. We are through six innings. It's the American League 3, the National League nothing. 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
3: This is Major League Baseball on ESPN Radio with Buster Olney. I'm joined by Ernie Clement of the Toronto Blue Jays. What a play to end that half inning. Take us through it.
4: You know, I had to get Páez back for what he did to us in the World Series. What a play that he made. And I had to get him back at some point. What a player. But, yeah, I had to get him back.
3: I was assuming that's who you're pointing at as you're running off the field.
4: Yeah, I know. I'm just having fun with it. I mean, just a great player. Happy for him. And then the year he's having so far, just it seems like an awesome guy.
3: Ernie, thanks.
0: All right.
3: Back to the booth. Doug and Carl.
0: So, Ernie Clement looks like Aaron Boone. You know, and if you listen to that interview, he sounds a little bit like Aaron Boone. He's becoming Aaron Boone.
1: He's expanded Boone's presence into Canada.
0: To his voice. Ernie Clement got more votes than anybody else.
1: Yeah. And he's a great player. I mean, he's so balanced, right? Everything. Contact. He plays great defense. He hits the ball well field. He hits righties. He hits lefties. Scrappy. He's just a fantastic player.
0: You can hear the drumbeat. The militia just walked off the field with a continuing tribute to the history of America and certainly Philadelphia.
1: I don't think Ben Franklin had Earth, Wind, and Fire, but, you know.
0: But I guarantee this, he had Hall & Oates, didn't he?
1: They're from Philly, by the way.
0: Of course they are. You've heard about the 6 degrees of Kevin Bacon. Doug's 6 degrees are all about Daryl Hall and John Oates.
1: Good way to live, man.
0: The Dodgers, Robleski is on the mound. Maybe multiple innings here. First pitch swinging and a strike to Travis Bezzano. That was a heck of a play by Clement. Certainly won't make up for the terrific play by Páez during the World Series in Game 7, which was a series-saving play. But it shows how the players carry these things for years, for the rest of their life, especially in a World Series. That one is in there for a called strike to Bezzano.
1: And you just, it's required to have a really good memory in this game, whether it's recognizing patterns and and just making adjustments, growing, figuring out like your own challenges.
0: Yep, and Robleski, he got him to swing at that. He tried to check it, but Pisana didn't, and he is gone. Another strikeout here with a nine-hole hitter, which gets us back to the top, and it's Sadon Rafaela for the first time.
1: And Robleski has been really good. A lot of pitches, really seven, but primarily four-seamer 50% of the time. And he wiped him out with that slider, which he throws about 30% of the time.
0: Yeah, Robleski now deals, and then right-hand swinging Rafaela swung and missed at a rising fastball. It's 0-1. Sadon's taking advantage of Fenway Park. He's got 22 doubles on the season. A terrific, rangy center fielder, and he looks at a breaking ball, a slider that gets the outside corner. Sadon Rafaela behind 0-2 with one out in the seventh.
1: And he's been really consistent this year, taking steps in his game. Each month he's been steady, steady, steady.
0: Swing and a miss. Robleski, a fastball at 97 up and away. And that sends Rafaela back to the dugout.
1: That was just pure heat.
0: Yep.
1: Elevated. Just kept going away and up. Sadon, a little bit late.
0: The AL has struck out eight times tonight. And the first pitch lands in there for a strike to Yandy Diaz. Justin Robleski celebrating birthday 26 today. What a way to do it. At an all-star game as his next one rides high and away. What do the Dodgers do at the deadline, if anything? Swing and a miss on that one from Diaz.
1: Kind of whatever they want to do. I mean,
5: liberty, liberty, liberty, liberty.
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8: Jim Basquin, our Baseball Tonight studios. Yes, this is the fourth All-Star Game appearance for the Phillies. Kyle Schwarber, he was MVP in this game just a season ago, joined our Tim Kirkshin.
3: Kyle, you just recorded Bryce Harper's at bat. What was that all about?
9: Just in case we had a really cool thing happen, have a good angle of it. But, this is really special for us, right, that we get to do this here in Philadelphia in front of our fans. They have such appreciation for us, and for us to represent them all the time, and have them show out like they've been showing out. This is what it's all about, and we appreciate them, and we're looking forward to the second half.
3: How did Philadelphia do in All-Star Week here?
9: They killed it, I think. I mean, I felt like it was like the, like, it was movie-esque in terms of, like, they obviously wanted their hometown team players to do well, and they were rooting against the other guys, and that's how, I feel like the home run derby, you take, for example, where every time me or Harp up or, and they're on their feet rocking, and you go up against someone else and they're willing against them any way possible, right? Like, it's not out of disrespect, it's just out of that, the fandom of their players. And I feel like it was awesome. It made for an unbelievable environment, right? I feel like if I

0: was on the opposite side of that, like, I would have appreciation for that. You know, that, and I know guys had appreciation for it at the end of the day, you know, and I know Walk said something about that too, where he's like, you know, I got respect for it. They're cheering for their players.
1: As Schwarber's National League team has some work to do, just one hit down 3-0, their half of the seventh at Citizens Bank Park with Doug Glanville and Carl Ravitch.
2: All right, baseball's current Iron Man, Matt Olson, looked at the first pitch ball from Drew Rasmussen, and now Rasmussen ready on the 1-0, and that is also high, two balls and no strikes. 869 consecutive games that Matt Olson has been penciled or penned into the lineup, and if he had his choice, he'd continue to do it. Rasmussen's 2-0, swung on and fouled back off the screen behind him.
3: And he just kind of kept going and playing, and just put up numbers to say, yeah, keep playing.
2: 3-0 American League. We are in the bottom of the seventh, and Olson soared there on a filthy cutter. And that is now a two-ball, two-strike count.
3: It was like kind of a sand wedge swing there. Just not sure he got tied up, but that's the beauty of having three strikes. Get another shot at it.
2: Yeah, if he hit a sand wedge there, he would have topped it. That ball was a big swing, and he fouls it straight back off the screen. Olson having a huge year again, 25 homers already, 58 runs batted in. The Braves' concern is getting Ronald Acuna back on the field, another hamstring injury, though he has started a rehab. Rasmussen's next one, and this ball is hit towards shallow left center. A Rosarena is under it, and he will make the play, and Olson is retired.
3: The Braves were really far ahead. The Phillies kind of making their move, and that division has gotten very tight.
2: So many times this time of year when you start to focus on the trade deadline, it comes down to how the team is playing on the field. And then ultimately it's the decision makers, the Anthopoulos in Atlanta, the Dombrowskis here in Philadelphia, the Friedmans in Los Angeles. Zato Lopez swings and misses at the first one. And who makes the move that makes the difference? Doesn't have to be a big one, but it's a move to see who makes the difference. Lopez swings again in his first All-Star game appearance. Miami Marlins shortstop is behind 0-2. He leads Major League Baseball in hits this year.
3: And batting average.
2: 334. That one is way outside.
3: I mean, what a year, and this is why the Marlins are one certainly reason that they're in people's face and have a real shot. I mean, there's some talented offensive players, and Lopez is at the center of it.
2: Rasmussen, who has the only perfect game in Oregon State University history, throws one high. That was in 2015, and then he had to have back-to-back Tommy John surgeries, so he ended up falling with all the talent that he's got into the sixth round in 2018, but now an all-star for the Rays, and he gets a foul ball off the bat of Otto Lopez.
3: And when you peel back the layers, so many of these players have had these indirect, circuitous ways to get to this point. I mean, whether it's the pitchers and the injury and Tommy John and being traded, release, cut, whatever it is, it's not linear, and there's a lot of perseverance on these really talented players.
2: Rasmussen fires on a 2-2 off-speed pitch. Lopez chased. He's gone. Another strikeout by a National League hitter.
3: Nasty sweeper. I mean, it just faded away, and Lopez tried to punch it foul, and the ball was a little bit higher than he anticipated.
2: 12 strikeouts that the American League pitchers have got. Really good hitter now for the Cincinnati Reds, Sal Stewart. And Rasmussen throws high and away, 1-0. They'll appeal on a swing down there at first base. He did not go, it's 1-0. Stewart is one of those Vlad Guerrero senior types. He doesn't have really a zone. He'll go after anything, and he generally will make contact. He's been a phenomenal story for Terry Francona's Reds.
3: Francona predicted it, just felt he was so advanced a hitter, and power to all field, discipline.
2: Power everywhere, 19 homers on the season, and he takes another one, and he's worked himself into a 3-0 count.
3: And and he got to play in the postseason against the Dodgers, against Yamamoto.

0: Moto and got a couple hits. Yeah. He was unfazed.
1: Two outs, bottom seven. 3-0 pitch. Lands at 3-1. A fastball at 97.
0: Wow, that was right there. Yeah, you're, you know, down by three. He's trying to take a pitch here, but woo, that split the plate.
1: Only one hit for the NL. Here it comes, 3-1. Swing there, and he fouled it into the mitt. Went with a cutter at 89. It's 3-2.
0: Stewart tried to hit that ball into the parking lot.
1: And here it comes for count, and that just missed. Stewart will draw the walk from Rasmussen. So with two outs, the NL as a base runner, and you can kind of feel it in the ballpark. They are looking, as a National League city, for something to cheer about. They got a good contact guy coming up in Luis Arraez.
0: Well, the pitch that he took there, that was just another example of Stewart's discipline. Like, you know, young hitter, amped up, all-star game, he gets ahead in the count. And Rasmussen went with a slider down in the way, and he laid off it. And it was a pretty good pitch, but he threw a pitch for the chase instead of for the strike, and Stewart did not bite.
1: It looks like John Schneider is going to come out, and he is going to make a pitching change. Rasmussen will not face Luis Arraez. This call to the bullpen brought to you by Liberty Mutual Insurance. Liberty Mutual customers customizes your auto and home insurance, so you only pay for what you need. We got two outs, and we are in the seventh inning. It stays 3-0 American League, and you're listening to the Major League Baseball All-Star Game on ESPN Radio and the ESPN app.
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1: All right, Doug, the National League has a base runner, which has been rare for them. There are two outs, and John Schneider didn't want to let Rasmussen, the righty, face Arraez. So he goes back to the bullpen. And he calls on the lefty from the Chicago White Sox, I believe, to try to get this done.
0: Yeah, this is Lats.
1: Oh, the Rangers.
0: From Texas, and four-seamer slider, change-up curveball. And, well, Arraez doesn't care. Lefty-righty, he's hit 330 off lefty, 329 off righties this year. He's just a flat-out machine of a hitter.
1: Yeah, Lats is very good against left-handed hitters. Here's that first pitch. It's an off-speed one, a slider that it gets him ahead 0-1. Rasmussen was grateful for the opportunity to get out there, man, given his journey. And Schneider and he had a good moment. So did Adley. Rutschman has been inserted as a catcher. And Lats works to Arraez. And that's high. And inside.
0: Arraez is staring him down. I mean, he whipped his head back and then whipped it right back to get his stare on there.
1: Lats next one. Swing and a miss. A good challenge at 96, which will require Arraez to take a little walk around home plate.
0: That's his thing. You know, it clears his head. He goes full circle around, comes back, and still has time on the pitch clock.
1: Jacob Lats, the lefty. Fourth pitch on a 1-2 to Arraez. That ball is yanked, but it's way foul. High down the first base side into the second deck. Got out ahead of that one.
0: Arraez takes another loop around the plate. I think he gets a lot of steps in by end of the game here.
1: Lats has been with the Rangers since 2021. 44 and two-thirds this year. And a 126 batting average against. Comes to the plate and misses away. Two balls, two strikes, two down. Top of the bottom of the seventh with the AL still leading 3-0 and the NL with only one hit. Sal Stewart leads off first. Lats at the belt. The lefty comes home 2-2. And he got Arise to chase way out of the zone. And Arise, I think respectfully, looks out and says a few things to Lats as he gets the job done out of the bullpen. We are at the end of seven innings of play. The National League has struck out 13 times and managed one hit. They trail 3-0. 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
1: 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Mr. Robleski stays into the game. And Derek Gould, who of course is the great writer who covers the Cardinals, reports out on X that Riley O'Brien, the pitcher, went to check on Junior Caminero as he got x-rays here at the ballpark. He wanted to do so in person. X-rays were negative. O'Brien and Caminero hugged. O'Brien was back in the dugout within the last half hour. So Riley O'Brien was obviously very concerned about the Caminero injury. He hit him with a pitch on his left hand. X-rays negative. Back here, we head to the eighth inning. The AL leading 3-0, and Adley Rutschman will get his first chance at the plate. And Robleski starts him off with a slider in for strike one. Rutschman will bat, switch hitter from the right side. And Robleski deals a slider that missed too far out. One ball, one strike.
0: Well, it's just an example of, you know, it's the same fraternity, you know, especially in a stage like this, exhibition, you want to, you know, nobody's trying to hurt anybody.
1: No. Rutschman fouls one off. Now, it's about the worst case scenario in an All-Star game to see a player get hurt. And it's not, you can't minimize it because every one of these guys is critically important to their team.
0: Absolutely.
1: Olsen, Arise on the right side. Lopez Stewart on the left side, and Rutschman hits a high chopper charged by Lopez. He gets it on the first hop, and the Orioles catcher is retired, and there is one down. What are you most looking forward to, Doug, second half of the season?
0: Ooh, I mean, I think the trade deadline is going to be just explosive. You know, as we get towards the end of this month and go into August. Some good series, too. Yankees, Dodgers. It's going to be some fireworks.
1: On the TV side, we have the Mets and the Phillies, and the Mets have been terrible this year. That's the second half opener. And then on a Monday, it's the Dodgers who come back into town here to play the Phillies in what could be a National League postseason preview is the next one to Miguel Vargas. Vargas misses. It's two balls and no strikes. And Vargas sends one deep to left, and a no doubt about it, Miguel Vargas, second deck, bomb. The American League now leads it 4-0. That had home run derby type vibes to it.
0: Yeah, I mean, Vargas is just, you talk about a breakout season, I mean, that's no question. And you know, couldn't get an opportunity, fully won with L.A. He gets the chance to shine in a young, explosive team with the White Sox, who are a power-hitting team. And he is demonstrating why his power has been quite a quiet-kept secret until this season.
1: Yeah, the White Sox are no longer a secret. They are a fun team to watch as McGonagall comes up and sends one to the seats on the third base side. It's 0-1. The White Sox are revived. That home run was a home run derby flashback. He stood at the plate and watched it for a while, and it went to where a lot of the balls went last night. Second deck in left field. Robleski, who has given him two innings of work here because they really had probably enough pitchers to cover nine innings.
0: Yeah, it's a little thin, and they're trying to stay away from certain people, trying to give people a blow.
1: 0-2 to McGonagall. That one's down. I've started to hear some rumblings from especially veterans that, you know, you need to figure out a way to have the younger players appreciate, as the ball's fouled at the plate, what this opportunity means. You know, we talked about Dave Roberts at the top having these conversations, just sitting around a clubhouse. Sometimes you wonder if that's a little bit lost on some of the players who don't maybe respect the opportunity as much as you'd like to see them, and not being available for a game as McGonagall fouls another one off, let alone not coming
0: well,
1: to the game.
0: Not come, possibly. And yeah, I don't know. It's hard to foul them. I know it's a, you know, some of it is just a cultural shift, and pitchers are injured, and there's a lot of protection, and you saw it in the World Baseball Classic.
1: 1-2. He holds up 2-2.
0: So, you know, those are some of the elements, but I know for, you know, in my case, right, I didn't make an all-star team. I had a couple of good first halves, and I was like, well, maybe. And,
1: yeah,
0: of course, if I had a shot, I would have loved to have been here no matter what.
1: Robleski gets McGonagall to chase it. It bounces away, and the throw down to first is made very easily. So, and there are two down.
0: So part of it, yes, as a pitcher with all the risk involved, if you talk about their value to these teams, even more valuable.

0: Tristan Peters is going to challenge that call, and he is wrong. It just got
1: call is confirmed.
0: The top
1: American
0: of the zone.
1: Has one challenge remaining.
0: The seams, Doug, the seams were able to get the top of the zone, and Peters is retired. They do add another home run, and a no doubt about it, from Miguel Vargas. We are going to go to the bottom of the eighth here in Philadelphia. It's the American League 4, the National League with a bagel on the board. This is the 2026 MLB All-Star Game on ESPN Radio and the ESPN app.
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0: Doug Glanville, Carl Ravitch, Tim Kirchen, Buster Olney. Time for the NL to get it going. And they got a good chance here because they brought James Wood to the plate to face Louis Varland of the Blue Jays. One hit, 13 strikeouts in the game. And here's Varland's first pitch to Wood, high and away.
8: That one hit 100 for Seamer. There was a knuckle curve changeup slider as well.
0: Big numbers for Wood, who is a former Home Run Derby participant. That next pitch is in there for a strike. Just a big dude. About 6'5", 6'6", 28 homers, 64 runs batted in. Varland fires the next one, Wood, with a big hack, but he fouled it straight back off the screen. A changeup. Changeup at 93 miles an hour.
8: Off the 100. Wood just missed it.
0: Varland out there, the right-hander who wears 77 on the back of the uniform, brings it in, and Wood able to hold up on a check swing.

0: Here it comes. And Wood takes. That's high and away. 15th round pick out of the Twins. It feels like we're telling this story a lot tonight, but his story was kind of a journeyman. He bounced around. He will attack you on the mound. That one is in there. Called strike three. The knuckle curve from Varland sends Wood back. Strikeout 14 for the National League.
1: Wow, that was a nasty pitch. He throws the knuckle curve. Wood has a tremendous size, leads Major League Baseball in walks. And he gave up on it, thought it was going to be up in the zone, and it just sort of took a downward turn right into the zone for the strikeout.
0: Chance for Pete Crow, arms

0: Strong, his first. He swings and misses. 0-1. And we're starting to get into some historical territory with the National League with just one hit and 14 strikeouts. Varland's next one to Armstrong. That's going to be up the middle, and it's a hit. Fan favorite Pete Crow Armstrong delivers the second hit of the game for the National League.
1: And he's been on absolute fire. He continues, gets a breaking ball up a little, and just drops the head on it. Base hit.
0: The Colorado Rockies' Hunter Goodman will get a first chance here, his second All-Star game appearance. The Silver Slugger last year, broken bat, liner to short, and Crow Armstrong will get back. It was caught by McGonigal. The bat splintered on that pitch from Varland. They're at two down here in the eighth. Molly Marmol is one of the assistant coaches along with Don Mattingly. They've opted to send up a Cardinal in Ivan Herrera. The two down here in the eighth. Walker is on deck if he can get on. He could change the game with the home run derby guy up with one swing. It's 4-0. They have two outs in the bottom of the eighth. The National League's managed their second hit of the game. The AL has six of them, and they scored three of their four runs in the first. And Marlins pitch to Herrera sails outside. A fastball at 98. It's 1-0.
1: Yeah, Herrera, really, really good hitter, and you know, good sense in the zone. Sprays it around.
0: Not afraid to wear it. Believe he leads the majors in hit by pitches with 24. He swings on the ground to third. That's fielded cleanly to second, and they get the speedy Crow Armstrong. Vargas threw it over there, and Bazzano was there to make the play. They get a hit, which prevents them from some history. 1990 All-Star Game in Wrigley, the NL had just two hits, so they've managed to match that. We're through eight. It stays a 4-0 game in favor of the AL. 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
4: 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Congratulations to Nathan Christner on his Addy Awards and this good news.
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3: Back with Doug Glanville, Carl Ravitch, and Mason Miller, the outstanding reliever for the San Diego Padres, is on the mound now. Trying to keep it a 4-1 game. Taka Murakami will be the first guy he faces. Miller is just flat-out gross when it comes to a pitcher. You don't hit him. He strikes you out a lot. He throws a slider and fastball, and that's really it. And Murakami just waved at one that was 100 miles an hour. It's 0-1.
4: Yeah, when I look at the StatCast pitches, it's just this different degrees, like on a grill. It just is just heat. Just one flame, two flames, and three flames.
3: He's all of those. He throws another one at 102. That Murakami's wondering, what in the world am I doing here dealing with this?
4: Yes, get it started, man. Get it started early.
3: Go now. He hasn't yet got into his windup. The 0-2. A little high. Another one that crests 100. He's coming in toasty. 102 again. 1-2. He's 25 for 25 in saves. And representing the Padres, the next pitch. Thanks for playing. Murakami gone. That was 102. He swung and missed. And Miller picks up a punching.
4: Yeah, that was pretty much heat and more heat. And Miller, and he has a slider that people miss all the time by a large margin as well. He's got a good secondary pitch.
3: All right, well, Dave Roberts, I guess, has seen enough. 102, looks like Mason Miller is going to be taken out of the game. Doug, I'll let you and I take a break, and you can explain why something like that just happened. Call to the bullpen brought to you by Liberty Mutual Insurance. We got one out here, and the lights have gone out in the ballpark as well. Top of the ninth inning, it stays 4-1 in favor of the AL. 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
3: Well, the lights went out and the Duran show began. Johan Duran now on the mound, the Philadelphia Phillies' fantastic closer. It's an electric light show when he comes out, and Dave Roberts had orchestrated it. He got Miller to strike out Murakami throwing 102, and now you go to the hometown guy in Duran.
4: And it's quite a show. The Durantula, they have the tarantulas on the scoreboard, the flames coming up, the lights went out. It was like a kind of a funeral. Red lights and the bell was chiming. I mean, these entrances are pretty amazing. But he also has the stuff to go with it. I mean, he throws a splitter at like 100, four-seamer, knuckle curve, sweeper.
3: It's rare you take out a guy who's blowing 102. But that's what you do in the All-Star game, especially here in Philadelphia. A Rosarena takes a big hack at the first one from Duran and fouls it straight back. Miller was 25 of 25. Duran is 24 of 25 when it comes to saves. 13 6.8 strikeouts per nine. The 0-1 to Arozarena on the ground up the middle, and that's going to be a single. Ho-hum, he took a knuckle curve back up, and he gets himself a hit with one down.
4: Yeah, Arozarena was a little out in front of this, but he kept enough of the barrel up to be able to make contact. And someone like Duran throwing so hard, there's a lot that can come off the bat, still hard hit. So he finds the hole and gets the base hit.
3: So Arozarena will lead off first base. And here is Travis Bezzano, a terrific bat-to-ball skill player, making his first All-Star game appearance. Swings, and it's a high chopper to second on two hops. Arise will go to short, and that's going to be the only out. It was slowly hit off the bat of Bezzano. And they get the lead runner, Arozarena, at second.
4: He just didn't want to get deep in the count, so he went in attack mode, but tough pitch to handle or do much with. But he did make contact.
3: Aroldis Chapman, another flamethrower, is warming in the American League bullpen with two outs here. His teammate with the Red Sox, Seydon Rafaela. This ball is grounded to second, slowly to Arise. He's up with it, got to be quick. Rafaela is retired, and the combo of Miller and Duran worked really well. We're going to go to the bottom of the ninth inning. They'll face Aroldis Chapman. They need hits. They need runs. They're down 4-1. And this is the 2026 MLB All-Star Game on ESPN Radio and the ESPN app.
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3: Jordan Walker, the Home Run Derby champion, picked up $1 million for the victory, more than he makes in a single year, and he will face Aroldis Chapman. It's the American League 4 and the National League nothing. They have struck out 15 times, have managed two hits, and Chapman's first pitch is an off-speed splitter that Walker swung on and missed. He didn't see any splitters last night.
4: He did not. Nor 103 or whatever's about to come at him.
3: Big smile on the face of Chapman as he gets ready. 0-1 to Walker. Takes that one down, another splitter. Chapman is another one of those ageless performers. His body is As David Ross said on Baseball Tonight, I gave him a hug and I hurt myself. The 1-1. No, he missed away. 2-1. For a while, it felt like teams that needed some bullpen help and an established postseason closer could maybe dial up the Red Sox and get Chapman, but they have propelled themselves back into the race. Walker swings and misses at a four-seam fastball that was 94.
4: Yeah, it almost looked like a changeup.
3: Yeah, I was going to say.
4: Weird. Loaded a lot on him, but still 94.
3: Now we've just witnessed 102, so we need Chapman to kick it up a notch on a 2-2. He does there. He went with a sinker, and that came in at 98. That is strikeout number 16 for the National League in this game, one shy of matching an All-Star game record.
4: Yeah, I mean, this is when you watch Chapman, you say, oh, this is why he's been so good. It's not just flames. I mean, he threw a bunch of sinkers down and away, got a Walker to expand. He threw splitters outside the zone. Gave him nothing to hit.
3: Chapman left on left to Matt Olson. He swings, got jammed, a little blooper, and it's going to be caught at shortstop by the rangy McGonagall in shallow center field. Olson quickly got that out. Schneider comes out, and Chapman is going to get two guys out. He did work up a little lather, but his night is over. He gets some hugs, and that will do it, as John Schneider has gone to the bullpen. It is being brought to you by Liberty Mutual Insurance. Liberty Mutual customizes your auto, home, and insurance so you only pay for what you need. Two outs, bottom nine, 4-0. Another strikeout will match an All-Star game record. We'll see if it happens when we come back. This is Major League Baseball on ESPN Radio and the ESPN app.
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3: Talking the most strikeouts in an All-Star Game. 2008, both teams struck out 17 times. But the qualifier there is that was a 15-inning game. The AL did strike out 17 times in 1967. The NL has struck out 16 times tonight. One more will match that All-Star Game record set in 67. Otto Lopez is going to try to make sure that doesn't happen. As he strikes out, he comes up as the last chance for the Miami Marlins in the National League. Baker, the Tampa Bay's reliever, is on, and his first pitch is letter high fastball, strike one. Ryan Baker, like the two guys before him, Miller, 25 saves, Chapman, 24. Baker enters with 25 saves this season, 28 opportunities for the first place Rays. Next one laced into right field. It's not going to get caught. It's down in front of Peters. A little two-out rally here for the NL, needing four.
4: That was a really short, compact, quick swing through the zone. You can see why he's in line for a batting title, as well as he hit that ball to the opposite field. Pure barrel and great balance.
3: Well, Sal Stewart now up. Struck out the last time he was at the plate. Baker's first one in there for a strike. Dotting the upper part of the zone. And it is 0-1. Baker's next one. That's a sword as Stewart was way out in front of a changeup.
4: Well, that's the example. He hasn't seen this, and that thing acted like a splitter. I mean, it just completely disappeared.
3: 0-2, two outs. And a high chopper fielded by Baker to first base. That will do it. The American League will end up beating the National League 4-0 after getting three in the first in a Vargas blast late. A dominant pitching performance by John Schneider's American League squad.
4: Well, you know, the arms that we're seeing, you know, this is the elite, and they know how to put up zeros, and they did against a formidable National League lineup, but it was a lot of swing and miss, a lot of strikeouts, a lot of off balance, and they didn't hurt themselves, not a ton of walks, so there was very little traffic, and really came down to the first inning. You know, just Sanchez was struggling with command,
3: yeah,
4: and that was the difference. A couple lefties got hits off him, and then next thing you know, the pitching did the rest for the American League. So really the story was, you know, were the arms, and they really showed up. And Schneider had all kinds of tools at his disposal, and they executed.
3: Miguel Vargas had the big blast. They sort of nickeled and dimed him in the first. There was a couple of walks there. There was some singles. It was Bellinger and Rice that helped give them a 3-0 lead. Bellinger with a couple of RBIs on a single. But it was the Vargas big blast that really was the nail in the coffin, given the arms coming out for John Schneider. The American League first shutout in an All-Star game since 2013. After that first, it got quiet.
4: Yeah, Nashley really never threatened. I mean, they just didn't get anywhere. I don't think they even got to second base. So it was just kind of a passive offensive performance by the National League.
3: Maybe a good omen, though, for Schneider and the American League as he looks to turn the Blue Jays around. Varland was impressive. Ernie Clement had the best defensive play of the night.
4: That was a great play. I mean, ranging one way, short hop, jump, and on target, and Pies was like, what? Great play.
3: So the New York contingent of Bellinger and Ben Rice made the difference in the first inning. And Buster is with Cody Bellinger.
19: Hey, Cody, there's so many stars here, and you're the MVP of the All-Star game. How you feeling?
20: I feel great, man. I mean, it's funny, you know, just right man, right spot in that situation, you know, bases loaded, two outs, hit a single up the middle, and, I mean, the pitching is just, it was unbelievable today, honestly, and so, you know, right man, right spot.
19: What was it like for you to share this with Ben Rice? You guys both doing damage.
20: Yeah, awesome, man. I mean, he's such a good player. You know, I think put the world on notice a little bit. Home run derby, he did well, hit some homers. And, I mean, he's just such a good player, and it was fun to share it with him.
19: You were talking about how dominant the pitching was. How about the show put on by your guys tonight?
20: I mean, yeah, it was just shut. I felt like every inning was just shut down, right? And, the pitching was just absolutely dominant today.
19: Yeah, and what an experience that you had here. Congratulations.
20: Thank you so much.
3: Buster, thank you very much. Cody Bellinger, the MVP of the 2026 All-Star Game. And in a game in which the pitching was dominant, hard to pick one of those guys. Yeah. So the guy that drives in two runs wins the MVP.
4: Well, it could be like a, you know, group no-hitter kind of thing, collective. I mean, that they just passed the waterline. It just kept going, and you could tell by his reaction with Bellinger, he's like, look, it was almost like awe. Like, these guys are just so good and virtually unhittable. I mean, you have a short, small sample to work with. They're throwing 92-mile-an-hour splitters. There's not much you can do. But they got Sanchez, the one guy that was a little bit shaky early, command and nerves maybe, a little bit of this. They took advantage of that, and there was really not much after that.
3: It was a great celebration of baseball. The city of brotherly love delivers on America's 250th birthday. Thanks to Dave Montgomery years ago, who had the idea. The commissioner, Rob Manfred, made sure it came to fruition, and the city put on a show. The players were outstanding in the Derby last night and, of course, the game tonight. That'll do it for us from here. Once again, our final score, 4-0 in favor of the American League for Dougie Glanville, Tim Kirch, and Buster Olney. Our esteemed producer, Rob Kelly, program director, Pete Saccone, the great engineers, Al Rosenberg and Dave Sniff. I'm Carl Ravitch saying so long from Philadelphia. Jim Baskel is in the studio with the postgame show.
1: All right, Carl, thanks so much. Three-game winning streak for the National League in the city of Philadelphia comes to an end. Three hits for the National League, fewest since they had two in the 1990 All-Star Game. 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And the accounts and descriptions of this game may not be disseminated without express written consent. Coming up next in the Baseball Tonight post-game show, our game flow. The highlights, the offense came early in this one for the American League. 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
1: Jim Baskel back on the Baseball Tonight post-game show on the heels of our Midsummer Classic, a game that didn't have plenty of offense, but sure had some mound work on this night. The National League came in looking for two in a row. The American League looking for their 11th win in 13 matchups in this All-Star game, the last 13 against the National League. 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Well, the American League went to work early against Phillies left-hander Christopher Sanchez. They loaded the bases with two outs in the opening frame, and up stepped Cody Bellinger.
3: Next pitch, right back up the middle. That's going to go through. Alvarez will score. Langoliers will come home. The throw is too late. It's 2-0 as Cody Bellinger delivers. Two RBIs and a single here in the first to give the American League a 2-0 lead.
1: Bellinger going back up the gut to play to pair. Not often Sanchez gives up early offense, but it was 2-0 American League. We'll call that the play of the game, and you know why in a moment. 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So that's a Yankee. Bellinger going up the middle to play a pair of runs. Next up, another Yankee, Ben Rice.
3: Sanchez ready. Win at third. Here it comes. Back up the middle. Exactly the same spot. A sinker at 97. An RBI for Rice. And the Yankees have all three runs batted in with Junior touches home. It's 3-0 American League.
1: A 3-2 out runs off Sanchez. 3-0 AL just like that in the opening frame. Bottom half, Dylan Cease got the start for the American League, and he went to work.
3: He gets the sign from Langoliers. Glove at the belt. And fires. Swaying and a miss. He got him to chase a slider. And that will do it. Cease will end up striking out three in the first. Work around a Freeman walk.
1: A scoreless frame for him with those three strikeouts. Last pitcher with three Ks in the first inning of an All-Star game. Brad Penny back in 2006. Scary moment for the Rays and Junior Caminero.
3: Oh, boy. That one looked like it may have got Caminero up and in on that hand. And he is down, and this is the worst case scenario to see a star player get hit by a pitch in the All-Star game. It rode right in up on him, and he went down in a heap and appeared to grab one of his hands. And Caminero is running right towards the dugout and into the locker room. So that would indicate he recognizes this is bad.
1: As Carl mentioned, left the game immediately after getting hit in the left hand by Riley O'Brien. But the good news, x-rays negative. He is day to day. Ernie Clement made a great play to finish off the fifth inning. American League still up top 3-0. Their pitching was just getting it done. Eighth inning. How about tack on time? Courtesy of Miguel Vargas.
3: And Vargas sends one deep to left, and a no doubt about it, Miguel Vargas, second deck, bomb. The American League now leads it 4-0.
1: Yeah, first White Sox with an All-Star game home run since Maglio Ordonez in 2001. 4-0 AL, their mound men, 10, or I should say 11 arms, from Cease to Baker would finish off a gem.
3: 0-2, two outs. And a high chopper fielded by Baker to first base. That will do it. The American League will end up beating the National League 4-0 after getting three in the first and a Vargas blast late. A dominant pitching performance by John Schneider's American League squad.
1: Yeah, Baker closed it out. He was the only American League pitcher without a strikeout. They fanned 15 NL batters. Fourth American League shutout in the All-Star game. A three-hitter, and we'll call that the collective performance of the game. 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Thanks to that two-run knock in the opening frame, Bellinger garners MVP honors for the American League as they win this one 4-0. That's their 11th win in the last 13 Midsummer Classics. That's our final score. American League takes the National League 4-0. Our next broadcast comes Saturday. It's the Brewers and Pirates. 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I'm Jim Basquiat. 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
9: Yale got that lead, that 3-0 lead at the start of the game, right at the top of the first inning. It pretty much was over with after that because it was 0-0-0 and a shutout. I didn't have a shutout on my bingo card, but the AL pitching. Look, the AL might not be a great league altogether,
10: man,
9: but they obviously got some arms.
10: Yeah, hey, look, they had it together on this evening, right? That's all they really needed. But I'm with you. When I saw the AL score 3 runs in the top of the first, I thought, oh, boy, it might be one of those long nights. There might be a lot of runs scored. And instead, like you said, goose eggs. Right, for the majority of the game, the rest of the game, for both the AL and the National League, and then the AL attacks on a home run in the top of the eighth inning. But that was it, man. I mean, they only had 7 hits. The National League gets 3, and Cody Bellinger from the Yankees, he is named the All-Star Game MVP, 1-for-3 on the night, but he drove in 2 RBI, and obviously that was the difference. After the game, he caught up with our Buster Olney.
11: Hey, Cody, there's so many stars here, and you're the MVP of the All-Star Game. How you feeling?
12: I feel great, man. I mean, it's funny, you know, just right man, right spot in that situation, you know, bases loaded, 2 outs, hit a single up the middle, and, I mean, the pitching is just, it was unbelievable today, honestly, and so, you know, right man, right spot.
11: What was it like for you to share this with Ben Rice? You guys both doing damage.
12: Yeah, awesome, man. I mean, he's such a good player. You know, I think put the world on notice a little bit. Home run derby, he did well, hit some homers. And, I mean, he's just such a good player, and it was fun to share it with him.
11: You were talking about how dominant the pitching was. How about the show put on by your guys tonight?
12: I mean, yeah, it was just shut. I felt like every inning was just shut down, right? And, the pitching was just absolutely dominant today.
11: Yeah, and what an experience that you had here. Congratulations.
12: Thank you so much.
9: Yeah, and, you know, when you score 4 runs and one person's responsible for 2 of those,
10: right,
9: he's probably going to be the MVP. There was a moment I thought the AL was going to throw a no-hitter. You know, because there was –
10: It felt like it.
9: Yeah, I want to say six innings, there was no hits, you know, given up. Six, maybe even seven. There were no hits given up. Finally, you know, the NL finishes with three hits. But, you know, all in all, they got through it. There was a moment, though, when Junior Caminero got hit by a pitch.
10: Yeah, that was the third inning, yeah.
9: Yeah, man, my stomach dropped. I was like, oh, God, no. Please don't let somebody get hurt in the All-Star game. We don't want to do Ray Fossey, which is an old-school reference for a lot of folks out there, got hurt in an All-Star game. Actually kind of ended his career getting hurt in an All-Star game. We did not want to see that. So, all in all, I heard X-rays were negative. They said that on the broadcast. So, it seems like everybody's all right.
10: Yeah, but it does draw concern when you know that it's a 97-mile-per-hour fastball that hits him on the hand.
9: Right.
10: Right. That again, like you said, you know, glad that the X-rays came back negative, as they mentioned on the broadcast. Hopefully he's okay. He'll probably be sore, obviously, but he'll be okay moving forward. You know, what I thought was pretty cool about this game is, and there was a moment that I'm sure you could appreciate it. I think it was Cade Smith, your Guardian pitcher, and he was going up against Bryce Harper, and Bryce Harper was mic'd up, and as he's walking to the box, he says, "Yeah, this guy's disgusting. I don't know how this is going to go." Right? I mean, how cool is that? Like, that's something that, you know, we're both a little bit older. And so, you know, back in the day, they're not going to have these guys, you know, mic'd up. And so, they sure aren't going to be talking to them while they're at bat. But, you know, Bryce Harper, who's obviously a superstar, there in his own home stadium, he goes to the box and he's about to go up against Cade Smith and says, "This guy's disgusting. I don't know how this is going to go." And then he proceeds to strike out and turns around and says, "I told you it was disgusting."
9: Right. Yes, sir. Hey, look, Cade Smith, our best closer in baseball, you know, for my money. Obviously, I'm a little biased being here in Cleveland.
10: Not you. You biased? You looking at Cleveland with rose glasses? Nah, not Emmett Golden.
9: No, not me. I'm a professional. I don't have any bias. Yeah, there you go. Hey, Cade Smith, two strikeouts in his inning of work. Parker Messick also had a scoreless inning for the another Guardo's pitcher that's doing great. I mean, that is the story of the All-Star game is the dominant pitching. You know, no one gave up a run. You only had three walks, too, all night.
10: Yeah, exactly. And look, the AL, they had 15 strikeouts that they threw on the night. And again, I don't want to make it sound like the National League didn't do well pitching as well. I mean, they had 12 strikeouts, right? I mean, so they did their job. And again, outside of first inning where they gave up the three runs, I mean, this is a really close game. You mentioned it last night when we were talking about the home run derby, and I'll just reiterate it. I mean, this has been a fun 2 days between the home run derby and the theatrics that were, and then this game, a very competitive game where we can't always see competitive all-star showcases. So to see this game, see all these stars, great pitchers, obviously great batters, even though you didn't see a lot of dominance from the plate, but to see them all out there competing but having fun at the same time in an all-star type showcase, I thought it was a great night.
9: Yeah, look, baseball gets a couple of things wrong, right? Like, baseball has its issues, but, man, their all-star game, their all-star weekend, if you will, is the best. You know, it's better than the NBA. It's definitely better than the NFL. The NHL is cool, but I just don't know how many people watch it. You know, how many people get to see, like, their skills competition and stuff. It's a good time, but nobody does it better than baseball. And for what you talked about, like, Bryce Harper, Cade Smith, they're going at each other hardcore.
10: Yeah.
9: They're not, you know, quote-unquote brother-in-law, and they're not just like, "All right, man, you know, just throw me a meatball in the middle of the play." Oh, God, no. Right. They're not doing anything like that, because you can play baseball at max speed and not have to necessarily be concerned about injuries like you would if you were playing in the Pro Bowl or something like that.
10: Right, and you saw some really good plays in the field. You know, it just showcases how good these players are. And the other thing I like about the All-Star Showcase for baseball is a lot of people might not know the younger up-and-comers. Right, they might not know all those guys, and then all of a sudden you get to see them at one setting, and you're like, "Oh, wait, hold on, that guy? Oh, I've heard of him. I haven't seen him." You know, like Bobby Witt Jr., for example. I mean, everyone's not cutting for the Royals. You know what I mean? But that's a fantastic player on the come up. Shea Langeliers, I was pretty excited to see him. I actually covered him at Baylor. Fun fact about this is Baylor was the only school that had two All-Stars that played this evening when Max Muncy and Shea Langeliers. So that was something I saw Baylor University tweet out earlier that they were proud of that. But it's just kind of cool ties like that. But, you know, I look up and I see Shea Langeliers representing the A's, and I'm like, well, they're on a 9-game losing streak going into the All-Star break, so at least there's a positive there.
9: At least you got that much. You know?
10: Right.
9: I do feel bad for Christopher Sanchez, though. That's who started this game, who gave up the three runs.
10: Right.
9: Home, you know, it's his home park. He walks out there, Philly's fired up, and he is the one who gets the loss. You know, and you could tell that it's just disappointing. You get out there, you're fired up, and that happens. Sometimes you have so much adrenaline, it's difficult to find the plate, you know, and things can kind of go bad quickly. But still, I'm sure it was a treat for him to pitch in the to start the All-Star game, especially in his home park.
10: You know what I was hoping for, though, and it didn't come to fruition, but I thought it would have been a cool little story, is if Mike Trout had had some big-time success. Right, yeah. I mean, leading off for the AL, Philadelphia is his hometown. I know he plays for the Angels, but, you know, he's always cutting for Philly. And, you know, to be there, and he was interviewed before he took his first at-bat, I thought it'd be really cool to see him go up there and have some kind of dominance. Sometimes we forget how much of a superstar Mike Trout is because, one, the Angels stink. A lot of time he's injured, and he's kind of in no man's land. He's not that guy that's going to go out there and say, hey, look at me, I'm Mike Trout. Don't forget how great I am. Sometimes he gets kind of lost in the sauce, and we get caught up on all the other stars, especially in the L.A. market, and we don't think about Mike Trout. So I was hoping that he was going to have a really good night. He was 0-for-3 on the night with a strikeout, so nothing to write home about. But it was good to see Mike Trout out there participating in the All-Star game.
9: Yeah, and I wonder if Trout would be open to, you know, being traded somewhere. Because, listen, man, the Angels, they had Trout and Ohtani.
10: Yep.
9: And couldn't do anything.
10: Right.
9: You know, which kind of shows you how important the entire team is in baseball. But at the same time, I'm surprised he hasn't tried to force his way out of there. And it's admirable to a certain extent because I think a lot of other superstars, at least guys with his caliber of talent, now he has had some injuries, but I'm surprised he's never tried to get up out of there.
10: I just think that's kind of the humble person that he is.
9: Yeah.
10: You know what I mean? There's certain guys that I could see that would sign up for what you're talking about every day of the week and twice on Sunday. Mm-hmm. Then there's other guys that say, hey, man, I love my teammates. I love the fact that they brought me here. They want me to be this guy. Some of the circumstances on me, I haven't been healthy and available all the time. Let's get this thing turned around and just understands who he is. I mean, look, I can't tell you what drives him each and every day. All I know is that when healthy, Mike Trout is one of the best in the business.
9: Ain't no question about it. You know, no doubt about that. And we got to see a lot of stars out there tonight. And, you know, I'm very familiar with Bobby Witt because he plays in the AL Central.
10: Yeah.
9: He's so good.
10: Man.
9: I don't like them. That's how good.
10: Well, you know, that's when they're even better. Yeah, I say it all the time. People don't like people that aren't talented, right? I mean, you never get mad at a guy who literally stinks unless he's on your team and he stinks, right?
9: Yeah,
10: but somebody that plays for a team that goes against your team and they're not that good or they're not up to the level that you think that they should be at, you're not mad at them. You don't say you don't like them. You're like, yeah, actually, I want that guy to come to bat. Right? I hope he's coming to bat.
9: Yeah.
10: Because he more than likely is not going to – man, look – and I shouldn't say this because, you know, rest in peace. But Rod Beck, man, when Rod Beck used to take the mound for my mom's Giants, because we used to have beef in the house, right? She used to always be going for the Giants. And because the Braves were in the division at the time, I used to always, like in the house, right? I was a troll, man. I was trolling before trolling was a thing. But every time Rod Beck hit the mound, I was like, yep. Every guy, you got a chance. Rod Beck's about to serve it up right now. And I'd walk around the house with my arms swinging like Rod Beck. And she's like, what are you doing? I'm like, I'm about to serve it up.
9: Oh, man, you so tough on your mom.
10: I know. Yeah. Hey, look, that's where the competition came from, man.
9: Yeah,
10: you know, like, it's my mom's fault. I'm the reason I am because of her. She created this monster. So don't look at me. Look at her.
9: All right, and now you're not even taking accountability.
10: Her. No, I'm good. Man, what do they say? They always say the apple don't fall far from the tree. So now that don't apply. That don't apply because I'm talking about my mom. Oh, man, come on, man. So what? She wasn't the tree? What are we talking about? So now you're blaming my daddy? I mean, nope. It's got to be somebody's fault.
13: Gonna blame you.
14: Yeah. Mama Q going to call you after this. After
10: oh, she's going to call me right now. There ain't going to be. She ain't going to wait till after. You think she cares about a show?
14: Put it on speakerphone so we can hear it.
10: She's going to be like, son, you better take a time out real quick. Yeah. Hold on.
9: Bro, this one thing that I don't know how many people know this. When you work in this business, your family does not care about you being on the radio.
10: No, and everything is fair game, too, by the way. 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
10: 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You know we like a good Rank'em around here, right? We are the kings of doing some Rank'ems around here on ESPN Radio. Before we get into Emmett's top five, and I'll let you hear what is going to be the top five on in a hot minute, I do want to remind you about this with SportsCenter. 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Let's go ahead. Let's stop jumping around and dancing around. 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

0: Bills NFL Rank'em. Top 5 fan bases. Number 5.
1: Oh, yeah. Top 5 fan bases. Boy. We will get it cracking like this. And I know this will get a reaction from you. The Cowboys. Listen, I got the Dallas Cowboys at number 5 because one thing's for sure, two things for certain. They're going to tell you they're Cowboys.

0: yet they're I don't know. I mean, I know that they sell a ton of merchandise. I know the Cowboy fans are very national, so I'll give them that. But, man, they got a lot of fade in their game, and I'm not talking about the barbershop, but they come in at number five on Emmett Golden's top five fan bases.
1: Number four.
2: I got to go with the Kansas City Chiefs. I think about how tough it is to play at Arrowhead, and the biggest part of that is the fan base. Now, you know, Pat Mahomes and Andy Reid and all that have a lot to do with it as well. But I could smell them barbecuing all the way from Cleveland before the game starts. So Kansas City, they've had a lot to celebrate. I think the Kansas City Chiefs fans are some of the best in the NFL.
0: I mean, that's a nice home field advantage for sure there at Arrowhead, and just having all those fans out there early and often, getting lathered up ahead of those games. They travel really well also, so that's something that you know, put into the equation. And, well, for good reason. They've had a lot of reason to celebrate, so I can see you sliding them in there. Number four, Chiefs Kingdom coming in on the top five fan bases, according to Emmett Golden here on Game Night on ESPN Radio.
1: Number three.
2: I mean, I got to put the fan base that owns the team, right? That is the Green Bay Packers. Look, they've never wanted a new stadium. There are times it's minus 20. They call it the frozen tundra. And those people are packed. They're out there drinking beer and eating cheese curds and doing their thing, turned all the way up. So big respect to the Green Bay Packer fans.
0: Yeah, I mean, look, just for the fact that you mentioned, right, the team has ownership, or the fans have ownership in the team.
2: Right.
0: That's got to go for saying something, right?
2: Exactly.
0: And the fact that they're willing to sit out there in the frozen tundra when the frozen tundra is frozen like that.
2: Yeah,
0: because, hey, man, look, you ain't going to get me out there, brother. You couldn't get me out there. No, sir. That, look. I mean, some of those scenes that we've seen from Lambeau is wild. So I got to give them a lot of credit. There's been – what playoff game was that against the Seahawks where I think the – snot bubbles were coming out the nose of maybe
2: freezing.
0: Richard Sherman.
2: Yeah.
0: Or, you know, and they were just all in his facial hair and everything. And as soon as it came out the nostrils, it all of a sudden froze up immediately. So, that's a tough out right there.
2: You know, I do a show with Gerard Cherry, three-time Super Bowl champion. He works with ESPN Radio.
0: Never heard
2: as well.
0: Of him.
2: He does sidelines for the Browns.
0: Yeah.
2: And he was like, man, we were on the field of Green Bay one day, coldest I've ever been in my life. Doesn't stop those fans from showing up. That's why I got him at number three.
0: Yeah, I like that. I like that. That's a good one, sliding in number three here on Game Night. What else you got?
1: Number two.
2: Bills Mafia. All right. There is just as cold. In Buffalo as it is in Green Bay. Well, there's more snow, that's for sure. And they jump through tables for fun. They light them on fire.
0: Yep.
2: They jump through the tables. They got a new beautiful stadium. They're not going to have to worry about this. But when a blizzard hits Buffalo, which is a regular occurrence, people bring their shovels and dig through the snow inside the stadium to help clean it out. They are a awesome fan base. Got big time love for Bills Mafia, and they got a name. So if you have your fan base has a name, you know you're a pretty good fan base.
0: Yeah, their new stadium is going to be incredible, right? And so they'll open it up this upcoming season.
2: This year.
0: Yeah, this year. So that should be really cool. It's always great to see a stadium. A fan base gets a new stadium. That's what everyone wants to stay, you know, caught up with the Joneses, right? Going back to number five on your list, keeping up with the Joneses. Got to have a new some new digs. And so they're getting theirs this time around, a Highmark Stadium. So it should be really cool, 60,000 plus. Can sit in that facility. They come in at number two. I wonder where that's leading us when we come into number one here.
1: Number one.
2: Y'all already know it's the dog pound. That's right. The Cleveland Browns fans are not just the best in the NFL. I believe them to be the best in sports. You know, it's easy to cheer for the Chiefs, the Cowboys, the Packers, and the Bills. Go 1-31 and still have a fan base show up and support the team. Thick and thin, does not matter. The dog pound sits number one on my list.
0: I give the dog pound a lot of credit for everything you just said, but how did I know that all roads were going to lead to Cleveland at number one?
2: Didn't the dog pound took over Vegas 2 years in a row?
0: Hey, look, man. The Raiders have not had winning at home in a very long time. Oh, since they've been here in Las Vegas. So there's a lot of fan bases that have taken over.

0: over because it's a destination. So I don't know if
1: why are you raining on my parade?
0: It's because I'm just want to bring you back to reality,
1: come on, man.
0: Look, at the same time,
1: 747
0: at the same time as I'm raining on your parade, I'm also poo-pooing on the team that I have to cover because I know that at this stage of the game, that's a fact. But winning cures all. I say it all the time. It's the ultimate deodorant. Yeah. If you start winning, what do they say? If you build it, they'll come. If you win, they will arrive. So, you know, some fan bases have had their way here in Las Vegas for multiple reasons. So, yeah, I mean, the dog pound showing up and showing out. Look, there ain't nothing to do in Cleveland, so why not make a trip to Vegas?
1: You got
0: to
1: take a shot at this.
0: I did, man. Can you put him at number one? Man, you can't put him at number one.
1: Why can't I?
0: Because you're in Cleveland, man.
1: Hey, man, I'm always going to put Cleveland at number one.
0: Dog pound or Bill's Mafia? I mean, come on. What are we
1: Dog pound. You know why? Because have you seen the Browns' record? All right. And they still sell the place out. So I got to give love to my Cleveland folks on that one.
0: Emmett's top five fan bases. The Cowboys at 5, Chiefs at 4, Packers at 3, Bills at 2, the Browns in at number 1. I'll give my top five later on in the show. He's Emmett Golden. I'm Q Myers. It's Game Night here on ESPN Radio. 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
4: The AL quieted the NL bats during the Midsummer Classic. I'm Q Myers. The American League scored three runs in the top of the first. That's all they needed. They went on to win 4-0 for the first shutout by the AL since 2013. National League hitters were limited to three hits on the night. AL pitchers combined for 15 strikeouts, led by Blue Jays' Dylan Cease, who had three strikeouts in the first inning. Yankees' Cody Bellinger was named All-Star MVP. He was 1-for-3 on the night with two RBI. Also All-Star related, Tampa Bay Rays third baseman Junior Caminero was hit by a pitch on the left hand of the third inning and exited the exhibition in pain. He's batting .279 with 28 home runs in 94 games for the first place Rays. And they said during the broadcast, the x-rays on the hand came back negative. And in the World Cup, Spain defeated France 2-0. Mbappe seemed to question his manager's approach and his tactics. He said post-game, we were 3-2 in midfield against Spain, and there was a lack of communication on the press. I think we should have done man-to-man press and forced them to run with us. He also went on to say, we didn't play the game we wanted. Technically, tactically, when you don't do what you have to do in a World Cup semifinal, you don't win. France played a loser Wednesday semifinal against Argentina in England in the third place game Saturday in Miami Gardens, with Spain playing the winner on Sunday in MetLife Stadium. For more scores and analysis, check out ESPN.com and the all-new ESPN app. Coming up, more game night with Emmett Golden and me, Q Myers, here on ESPN Radio.
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4: 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Then tune into the 2026 ESPYs on ABC and the ESPN app on July 15th at 8 p.m. Eastern Time. And we're very excited about the ESPYs. We'll see them a little bit later on today. July 15th on the East Coast is a very important day for ESPN up and out down the dial as we go ahead and continue to support the V Foundation. Everyone, and I mean everyone, listening, talking about it, has somebody that they know that has been affected by cancer. And that's what we're here to do, is go ahead and make sure we do our part to support the V Foundation. Matter of fact, to help us talk about it right now, we bring in our good friend Jeanette Lee, a.k.a. the Black Widow, to talk about her partnership with the V Foundation. Jeanette, thanks so much for your time. We definitely appreciate you. I do want to talk about you teaming up with ESPN, the ESPYs, and your, you know, support of the V Foundation. But I've always wanted to know, as I watched you get your pool on and go out there and take down one opponent at a time, how did you get the name Black Widow? What was it that really got you going in the world of pool?
7: Tell you what, at first, I think it was just the beauty of the game. Every time you break the balls just spread. And it's up to you to make your own piece of art. And the more you play, the more you realize how much better you can get. But that it's under your control. If you're willing to do the work, you can get better. And then you start putting on stilettos and breaking balls and taking names, and there's nothing better than beating a man in stilettos, you know? It's just a lot of fun.
4: I know that's
7: so
4: right.
7: All of it just kind of worked together, you know, just knowing, just being really the only woman in the room. To today, you go into pool rooms and billiard clubs everywhere, and there's a lot of women playing today than there were back then, and it's really neat to see.
8: And Jeanette, you know, we're here to kind of promote the Jimmy V and cancer research. Everybody, you know, has a story and has their life affected by cancer. Can you share your story with us?
7: Yeah, you know, before I found cancer, I had already had dozens of major surgeries on my back, on my neck, on my shoulder, on my stomach, and I had ankylosing spondylitis, fibromyalgia. I felt like I'd been through a lot. And I had my own story to tell, and I was inspiring people. And so when I got hit with cancer, I kind of looked at God, and I'm like, really? Like, haven't I learned enough lessons? What more? Because at first, when things hit you, I felt like a victim. But after a while, you realize that if you can just get through it, you are empowered. You get to have a voice on making things better in the world, because everyone is looking for support. Everyone is looking for help. No one ever, you know, really feels like they fit in. And when they get hit, it knocks you to the ground. So you don't look for the people that had the easy life. You look at the people that have been through it, and you go to them and you go, man, how'd you get there? How'd you do it? And I'll say that, you know, with cancer, I had no idea the number of people that really got hit with it. And I chose, right before ESPN had signed a deal to do the 30 for 30, Jeanette Lee versus, you know, documentary, shortly before I got diagnosed with cancer. And at that point, it was kind of like, hey, we'll understand if you don't want to continue with this. And I thought, no, I don't feel like God's done with me, and I'm going to survive this. Let's do it. And from that, and speaking out and sharing the journey, not knowing how it was really going to, there's no way you can know, right? All you can do is just hope and fight and just keep getting up. Even if everyone's telling you to, everything inside you is telling you to stay down, and you just keep getting up. And it's been an amazing, amazing journey, because it just seems like cancer is everywhere. And then when I got introduced to the V Foundation, actually, I'm not sure if you know, but it was through ESPN, my relationships with ESPN, that I got to know about the V Foundation. I was invited to Dick V's home, where he was having a big benefit for the V Foundation in partnership with ESPN. And just seeing the world, it's cancer research is pretty much, I can't think of anything more valuable, more important than what's hitting all of us. I mean, if it's not happening to you, it's happening to someone you love. And if you don't, just because you don't know about it doesn't mean it's not happening. I found that probably like at least 25% of the people that I already knew had gone through it at some point in their lives, but they just didn't speak out about it. They didn't share it. But now that I've shared it, for some reason, it gave them, you know, it just allowed them to share their story with me. I think just allowing yourself to be vulnerable gives other people the peace to be able to be vulnerable and share. And I think that we'll all be in a better place if we do it. But I'm really grateful to the V Foundation for the work that they do, and the fact that they sought to have me as an ambassador. It just makes me very, very proud, because it's kind of where I'm at in life now. Like, all the bad things, the things that I felt like I just knocked me to the ground. It just feel like, okay, what's the lesson here? What can I do with this? How can we make, the worst thing I can do is get hit and be a victim and stay a victim. And really, that's what it takes. You know, once you're a victim, if you just stay down, but otherwise, you know, if you can rise from that and make a difference with that experience and the knowledge that you've gained, I think that it can be more rewarding than if you had never gone through it in the first place. And I know it sounds very strange, but yeah, I guess that's what I really want to share. I'm just very proud. And I know that for the V Foundation, 100% of the direct donations goes directly to cancer research. Mm-hmm. And they've awarded over $458 million in cancer research since its inception. And I just, everywhere you look, everywhere you turn, it just seems like they've touched, I mean, touched the world by positive efforts and bringing people together and creating more awareness about the importance of, you know, the game-changing research that they do.
4: Yeah, and you're the absolute definition of perseverance. And again, Jeanette Lee is with us, the Black Widow, here on Game Night on ESPN Radio, the all-new ESPN app. I mean, February 2021, you're diagnosed with ovarian cancer. And here we are in 2026, yeah. And you're sharing your story and making an impact on someone's life. You know, and you also, you talked about the V Foundation and the impact. Some people understand, okay, they're collecting money, like you said, 100% of it goes to the research. But you've seen the impact of the V Foundation, how it directly affects, for any that don't know how it directly affects someone like yourself, what would you say that would be?
7: I think hope. I think that that's something that we really need. I mean, no one should have to go through cancer, right? But just knowing that there is a very large, active, passionate group, foundation that is really funding bold and innovative research to make, you know, having an answer for cancer a reality. And, you know, right now, as you know, and I don't want to take away from the legacy of Jimmy Valvano or, you know, the celebration of Jim Abbott's career, but what's on my heart right at this moment was just thinking about Chris Evert. And this is her, I don't remember, sixth or seventh time with ovarian. I had stage 4 ovarian cancer, and she got hit with stage 3. And then it just keeps coming at her. I'm blessed. I'm not sure exactly what the difference is between the treatments that she's on, the treatments that, you know, versus the treatments that I'm on. And I'm blessed that it hasn't come back yet. Or let's just say that it won't come back. Let's stay positive on that. Mm-hmm. But
8: absolutely.
7: Just, yeah, that's always kind of a fear, especially with ovarian cancer, which is what Chris has. It tends to come back pretty easily. And my prayers are out with her, but she is also very involved with the V Foundation. And I know that it's important for people like her, me, anyone that can speak out about awareness and to speak up for yourself. You know, look at your family history and see if there's something, even if your insurance doesn't pay for it. Someone told me once that it was like $150 to ask for the test, even if your insurance if it's in your family history, get tested for it. But anyway, let's talk about Jim Abbott. What a career he has had, and it is just awesome that we get to celebrate and that he is the honoree for their Perseverance Award.
8: It is awesome, and Jimmy V Foundation has done a lot of good. I was reading, just one last thing, you know, I wanted to share with you that I read a thing that you take or was taking Lymparza, and there's a bottle of that on my kitchen table right now. My wife was diagnosed was diagnosed with breast cancer in 2024. She's got through her chemo treatment. She's taking that now. She's doing great, and I see that, and to me, that's a direct benefit of donating, because I don't think that drug was around 5-6 years ago.
7: Right, it was not. And that's exactly, I almost said it and then I didn't know if it was inappropriate to say or not, but they put me right after all the treatments. They then said, it's time for you to take, you know, we're going to stop that. And I've been on Lymparza ever since for a good 4 years now, and my tests are coming back great. And there's still a lot. I mean, there's a lot that happened since the cancer, so I'm not sure, but I know that sometimes my thinking isn't that great and I'm not feeling that great, but you just keep taking it day by day. That's what I think that I learned from the journey, is you don't have to get back to where you were, because now you're a different person. I mean, having gone through something like that and the impact on your family and friends and in your mind, all the fears that come up, to just recognize the support that you have around you and to just figure out what the new you, you know, what is it that you want? What steps can you take? And just look forward, you know, learn from the past, but don't stay in the past. Look forward and just make one decision at a time. And every time you feel like staying in bed, remind yourself that as long as you stay in bed, you're guaranteeing that this is as good as it gets. If you want something to change, you have to fight it. You have to be willing to get uncomfortable. And so I have to remind myself, because sometimes my body's aching. I don't have the, you know, I'm not thinking great. I don't have the energy. And I just tell myself, well, suck it up, buttercup, because if you stay down, you stay feeling sorry for yourself, there's nothing good that can come from it. That's not saying don't take a day and rest if that's what you really need, but just don't stay there. But I mean, Jim Abbott himself, I mean, he has just shown so much resilience, defined by a lifelong journey of defying expectations and dominating the highest level of sports, obviously. And he just, like, everything I hear about him, I didn't personally, it's just everything that I hear and read about him, it's really, really impressive. And to me, his whole journey speaks of Jim's, you know, don't give up, don't ever give up. It's just amazing. I'm so proud and I'm so excited for him. And I wish I could be there. ESPYs is an incredible event.
4: 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It's going to be an incredible event later on this evening, 8 p.m. Eastern Time, 2026 ESPYs on ABC. Jeanette Lee, the Black Widow, with us here on Game Night. Jeanette, fantastic, inspirational story. I know you just made a big, huge impact on someone's life. And just like you did in those pool halls, walking in all black and taking down anyone in stilettos, I know you're taking down cancer in stilettos and all black as well. We're real proud of you and we appreciate you.
7: 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I hope to see you guys sometime. Take care.
4: 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You do the same. Jeanette Lee, fantastic stuff. 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He's Emmett Golden. I'm Q Myers. Earlier in the evening, Emmett, he gave us his top five fan bases. 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
0: So my tag team partner for the night, Emmett Golden, he started our top five earlier in the evening. Number five, he had the Cowboys. His words, not mine. The Chiefs, number four. The Packers, he came in at number three. The Bills represented at two. And no shock, he had the Cleveland Browns representing
7: Dog Pound
0: at number one. So it's my time to return the favor. So let's get that bad boy going.
1: Number five.
0: All right, now I, like Emmett, agree that you have to have a name for your fan base to be represented on this top five list. Me, unlike Emmett, am actually going to call them by their name because he didn't do that for anyone except for the Bills and the Browns when he said Bills Mafia and the Dog Pound. So I'm going to start out with Chiefs Kingdom, right? Okay. Coming in at number five, I think that they represent really well. Obviously, they've had a lot to celebrate as of late. They travel really well. I will say when the national anthem is playing and they get to the end and they say the home of the Chiefs, that's the most annoying sound ever. It is, but I understand, and they're all trained to do it. So they slide in reluctantly because I am in the AFC West. I cover a team in the AFC West. Reluctantly, I got to slide them in at number five, but I got to give them their respect.
7: Chiefs Kingdom for sure. They deserve to be there. Like I've heard about it. I haven't been there. The tailgating I hear is tremendous. Definitely got to put respect on Chiefs Kingdom.
1: Number four.
0: All right, now we got to give the Cheeseheads some love, right? Emmett, you mentioned them. They were on your list as well. Hey, if the fan base owns part of the team, if they got their name on the ownership as well, they've got to slide in there somewhere. You know, the Tundra, they're holding it down in the Tundra when it's frozen, right? They're out there in Lambeau Field doing their thing. I've been there. I haven't been there when it's cold, but I was there for the draft, and it is a magical place to go just to feel like you're in football, you know, like royalty or the Mecca. So I got to give them their props. So the Cheeseheads coming in at number four, represented on my top five fan bases here on game night.
7: Yeah, the Super Bowl trophy is named after their coach, so it kind of tells you where the Green Bay Packers are when it comes to historic NFL franchises, and their fan base is historic as well.
1: Number three.
0: All right, now, just like Emmett, I do have to represent for the team that I cover. I mean, I'm not going to do a top five fan base without representing for the team that I cover. I know that the fans haven't represented in the way that they probably should since they've been here in Las Vegas, but Raider Nation, I still got to give many props to because Raider Nation is worldwide. And once they start winning, and that's on them to go do, I can't put the cart before the horse, they'll have much better of a home field advantage in Las Vegas, here in Las Vegas where I'm at. But from Oakland to L.A., from Texas to, I mean, wherever you want to go, right? I'm in Hawaii last month, and Raider Nation is representing, right? So I got to give Raider Nation for

0: As you said, look, there hasn't been a lot of winning as of late, Emmett, but they still represent and they still cut for their team. So I'm not going to go all the way you and put the team I cover at number one, but I'll slide them in number three. And because of what the fans have not done so far in Las Vegas is why they get knocked down a couple notches.
1: Yeah, all I know is 2 years ago when we were out there, they won. And walking back, all we heard was Raiders. And I was so tired of that. But they are. They are definitely a huge fan base. Shout out to the Raiders.
2: Number two.
0: Well, now I got to give you some love because I got to represent for the Dog Pound.
1: All right.
0: Because the Dog Pound does represent in a major way. They always have. Right, I mean, you think about their team being ripped out of the heart of Cleveland in the middle of the night, and then they return, and boom, here you go. The Dog Pound is back and represent, and they've gone through hell and high water, and they still ain't got a quarterback, but they still are out there representing, and yeah, hey, man, I hold it down for you. I give them a lot of respect. The Dog Pound definitely is representing. They slide in number two for me.
1: Yeah, and this is, you know, it's a great fan base, and this happens around the country. When the players who are good are royalty for the rest of their lives. Like, Bernie Kosar never pays for a meal here in Cleveland because of how great he was back in the day. So, obviously, I love my Dog Pound brethren.
2: Number one.
0: And that only can leave the Bills Mafia. Look, anytime that you're a fan base and the last word is Mafia, you got to put some respect on that, right? I mean, look, we done gone through the top five. Chiefs Kingdom, the Cheeseheads, Raider Nation, Dog Pound, and Bills Mafia. Some just cuts a little bit different about the Mafia that happens to jump through a table, that happens to be on fire for no apparent reason. Like, there's no reason to do that. You need that table for the tailgate party, but apparently you don't.
1: Nope.
0: And then you get people like Harry Douglas to jump through him when he goes and represents, and that's a whole nother conversation. So anytime you can get someone outside of the fan base fired up about your fan base, you got to put some respect on that name.
1: Hey, that sounds like a great list to me. Bills Mafia definitely deserves to be up there.
0: That's my top five. Coming up next, thoughts on the MLB All-Star festivities on Game Night on ESPN Radio.
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0: probably top five all time. 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
4: The AL quieted the NL bats during the Midsummer Classic. I'm Q Myers. The American League scored three runs at the top of the first, and that was all they needed. They went on to win 4-0. That's the first shutout by the AL since 2013. National League hitters were limited to three hits on the night. The American League pitchers combined for 15 strikeouts, led by Blue Jays Dylan Cease, who had three strikeouts in the first inning. Yankees Cody Bellinger was named All-Star MVP. He was 1-for-3 on the night with two RBI. Also All-Star related, Tampa Bay Rays third baseman Junior Caminero was hit by a pitch on the left hand in the third inning and exited the game. Caminero, batting cleanup for the American League, took the 97-mile-per-hour sinker from Cardinals right-hander Riley O'Brien on the hand and dropped to the ground. Trainer tended to him before he got up and jogged off the field straight to the AL clubhouse. He underwent x-rays on the hand, which came back negative. Caminero is batting .279 with 28 home runs in 94 games for the first place Rays this season. Spain, they defeated France in the World Cup 2-0. Following the event, Mbappe, the France star, seemed to question his manager's approach and tactics when he said, "We were 3-2 in midfield, and against Spain, that's hard. There was a lack of communication on the press. I think we should have done man-to-man press and forced them to run with us." He also went on to say, "We didn't play the game we wanted. Technically, tactically, when you don't do what you have to do in a World Cup semifinal, you don't win." For more scores analysis, check out ESPN.com and the all-new ESPN app. Coming up, more on the Midsummer Classic on Game Night with Emmett Golden and me, Q Myers, here on ESPN Radio on the all-new ESPN app.
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0: nothing. Matter of fact, the National League only had 3 hits on the night. 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He's Emmett Golden. I'm Q Myers. Joining us now to talk about that Midsummer Classic is ESPN MLB analyst Doug Glanville. And Doug, once again, thanks so much for joining us here on game night. I went into the game thinking that we were going to see a lot of runs scored, especially after the American League put up 3 in the top of the first, and then really it went crickets till the 8th inning when they got another home run in the 8th inning. What did you think of the pitcher performances really from both sides, the American League and National League?
1: I mean, complete domination, and it's sort of a window into, you know, where the game is right now. It's really tough to hit when you have guys throwing 100 miles per hour. It's moving. It's and then you see them for a minute, and then they're gone. And that flicker, you can't even adjust off it. And then the next guy has to come up there and, you know, hasn't seen someone maybe a couple times or in a different league. And that's the advantage that the pitchers may have. And tonight they also executed. So there's not much you can do. Cody Bellinger, you know, in his post game was like, you know, even from my side, he could see that these pitchers were just, you know, really electric. And that's what happened tonight. But the first inning, that was it. Christopher Sanchez couldn't locate, and they jumped on him, and that's all the runs they needed.
2: The National League has been record-wise way better than the American League. There's a handful of teams over 500 in the AL. How surprising was it that they got the win tonight?
1: Yeah, separating the fact that there's, you know, group from the group standpoint of the teams during the season, there's definitely, you know, more strength right now in the National League. But when you kind of peel off the individuals and you're getting the best closers, the best pitchers, some of the best hitters from these teams, then, you know, it more than levels the playing field. So, you know, just, and you can see it because

0: they're going one inning at a time, and so it's not like you're going to get adjusted to them. It's by the time they are going through the three batters they're facing, it's another arm, and it's not like the arms got weaker. They got stronger, and they're closers, so the closers are, you know, always have some second pitch that was, you know, 89 mile an hour splitter or whatever it is. So yeah, not really surprised that, you know, one league could be, you know, as strong as the other once you get the best of the best.
1: Well, Doug, to Emmett's point, I mean, there's only five teams in the American League that have above 500 record. I keep calling it a weird season for the American League. How would you describe it, or what would be the reason why there's I guess so much parity in the American League?
0: I'd start with some of the teams that were expected, I guess, to get off to the strong starts, like Detroit and Boston. It's good to look at those as examples because they underperform, they had the payroll, and, you know, and they had some injuries, all the things that kind of play into it. And they started to play well, though. So where that's going to end up kind of may bring it a little bit back into balance. But the National League is just kind of beaten up on the American League this year. And there may be some just strength. Like, you take the Dodgers and you take the Phillies, you take, let's say, Atlanta, strong. But now you're like, wait a minute, where are the Marlins and the Nationals coming? You know, they score runs. So that's a little surprising. And if you look at run differential and you get a sense of like, well, how are they as good as they look like? There are definitely more teams in the National League that seem to be like playing their game. And then you have the Brewers and teams that have almost 60 wins already. So there's a stronger right now. But once again, in a short season, a short series, in one series, anybody can beat anyone. And that's why the American League, I still don't count any of those teams out.
2: He's ESPN MLB analyst Doug Glanville. I'm Emmett Golden alongside Q Myers' Game Night on ESPN Radio. What was it like when Junior Caminero got hit by that pitch? Because I know watching it, I was extremely scared. Sounds like x-rays are negative for him.
0: You know, it's horrifying because you know it's not intentional, and you know that there's such a good brotherhood around this event because they're all experiencing it. They're the best and the best, and they just want to have fun, and they're in awe of each other, and you just don't, you know, you just have no interest in that kind of tension. And so Riley O'Brien, who hit Caminero, took the time to go across and check on him after the, you know, or just for the x-rays, and they hugged it out and everything. So it was just completely unintentional, and he just don't want anybody hurt. And it was great to see that the x-rays were negative. I thought, even when I was calling the game, I said, well, maybe he's a bit scared as much as he is hurt, you know, because it's just like you're just hoping it's not as bad as you think because you're just waiting for the pain to kick in or go away. And fortunately, there was, you know, they didn't detect any break. So, because this is one of the great players, young players in the game. He's just great for the game, let alone the Rays. You know, he's just an amazing player.
1: So, Doug, you joined us following the Home Run Derby. You're joining us following the All-Star actual game. What would you make of the whole, you know, couple days? How would you kind of summarize it for us?
0: Yeah, I thought Philadelphia just did a great job. I mean, it was just, you know, they had so much reflection on, you know, combining the 250 anniversary. You think about the Phillies, you know, and the organization and just how it's like a team that's been strong for a while and just how much the fans showcase that. It's all about their players, right? They don't care. You know, Jordan Walker got booed out of, and they booed him anyway, even though he was on their team. So they, you know, and it's funny because we talked to a lot of players before the game, and there was plenty that just sort of had an admiration for the fans. They had a different understanding because it became really clear, like, it's just that they more so just love their players and want their players to do well and to win more than it is like, I have this personal vendetta against you. And I think the players that were not Phillies players kind of appreciated that a little bit because they're not like, you know, mixing it up. They're just like, no, this is who we want to win. This is our team. These are our players. And I don't care if you're on the same team right now. So I thought that was kind of an interesting, you know, way that the Philly fans in some ways kind of won the respect over a lot of these players that have been there maybe for the first time. So I thought it was a great event. The Derby was fantastic. We were kind of wondering how the rules would play with the no clock, but played out really well. It ended incredible. Like, you couldn't even script it any better than that. So overall, really great, great couple of days.
1: I'll tell you this, and I know it was during a very meaningful moment during the game, but I did feel some kind of way seeing Boys the Men out there performing. I thought that was pretty cool as well.
0: Yeah, and like back in the day, I think that, you know, one of them was my neighbor, and you know, it was like, you know, this is a long time ago now. So, but yeah, they are always been big Phillies fans. I remember going to the batting cage when I was playing with the Phillies, and they'd sometimes be in there, and so they came out to games, and you know, that's what I really appreciated about Philly, because playing there, it wasn't just about your team. Like, I got to know AI with the Sixers. I got to know Donovan McNabb with the Eagles. You know, you just kind of, it was all about like Philly sports supporting each other. And, you know, it's kind of a special thing when you're part of that, even though, you know, we didn't win a lot when I was with the Phillies. So, but also the culture of all the other, you know, entertainers in the area. So pretty cool to see. And yeah, they put on a Philly show.
1: Yeah, no, they really did. And Emmett, what we just learned is that we've been hanging with the wrong guy. We should have been hanging with Doug the whole time.
2: Yeah. Yeah, get a little Motown, right? Philly hookup.
1: Yeah.
2: You know what I'm saying?
1: Yeah.
0: Yeah. Yeah.
1: We've been hanging.
0: Rasheed Wallace, they used to see him. Yeah.
1: See?
0: No, yeah, I was just, you know, quiet. Yeah, I just hung out. You know, yeah, no, it was a good time, even, you know, it was good days. And yeah, and AI was, he was a baseball fan, and AI was loved the Phillies.
1: Yeah, he could cool. do anything he wanted to, too. He was a talented, talented
2: yes,
1: dude. He could play any sport. Well, Doug, fantastic job. Great job as always. We definitely appreciate you giving us some time here on Game Night Recap in the All-Star Week.
0: All right, man. Appreciate you having me.
1: Absolutely. Great stuff. Doug Glanville, ESPN MLB analyst, longtime MLB player as well, here with us on Game Night, ESPN Radio on the ESPN app. And, yeah, like I said, Emmett, I just learned that we just been hanging with the wrong people.
2: Yeah, yeah, my man said, yeah, I used to live next door to one of Boys the Man. I was
1: right.
2: Like, okay,
1: hey, man,
2: right.
1: Look, hey, right. Brother, let me have been living next door to anybody from Boys the Man, anyone who even knew someone from Boys the Man. I'd have been using that in my rap every time.
2: Yeah.
1: Now,
2: well,
1: you know,
2: I live
1: girl.
2: Next door
1: you
2: to
1: know,
2: Wanya.
1: Girl. I got, Boys the Man's finna sing to you tomorrow. I got. I'll be making up all kind of stuff.
3: I just like how he subtly said it. Like,
1: I know.
3: You know, I remember the days I was just, you know, they used to be neighbors live next or whatever.
1: Door.
3: Another crazy. You used to
1: Boys
3: see AI
1: man.
3: And Batty Kate. Like,
1: you know,
3: it was just subtleness.
2: Yeah. Hey, yeah, man. Hey, if every day's a sunny day, what's a sunny day? You know what I'm saying?
1: Now, see, he's got to be subtle and smooth with it so someone like me could be all fired up. You know what I mean? Like, you know what I'm saying? Like, that's the difference. See, that's how we can all roll together.
2: The yin and yang.
1: Yeah, everyone can't be fired up. You got to have the one homeboy that's fired up. You got to be the level-headed homeboy like you. You got to have the subtle, chill, relaxed homeboy. Like, that's how the crew roll. You can't have everyone like me because then we got a problem.
2: And then you got to have a homeboy that scared the girls away.
1: No. No, you don't want that. No.
2: But everybody got one.
1: No, every crew.
3: You can't be bringing that brother around.
1: Yeah, exactly. That's the brother. That's the brother.
2: That's
1: go find some other friends. That ain't my friend.
2: Sometimes.
1: Oh, no, my brother.
3: Especially around Boys and Men, you can't be bringing
1: him. Yeah, man, exactly. That's brother no good, man. He cannot hang out with us. He might hang out with you, but he ain't hanging out with us. You know what I mean?
4: It's like bringing Cole from Martin in your friend group.
1: Exactly.
2: But if that's your boy, it's your boy. You know what I'm saying?
1: See,
2: at least that's how I was.
1: I know.
2: You're
1: seeing
2: my friend,
1: that,
2: you're my
1: you see
2: friend.
1: How I just described this all? I describe myself as one way, and you're the more level-headed type guy.
2: Yes, right.
1: That's a level-headed type statement that you just made. Me,
2: right.
1: I would be extreme. Like, you'd say, hey, I said, Emmett, let's go out tonight. All right, cool. You know I got to bring Chris, too. No, not Chris is scared of girls away. Yeah, but Chris is our homeboy. All right, man, let me call you back. And then I wouldn't call you back, right? I'd be like, Emmett can't come out and kick it tonight. I'm sorry.
2: Yeah. I'm like, Chris, I don't know what happened, man. You never called me back. I don't know.
3: I'm still waiting on Q's phone call, man.
1: Exactly, exactly. I would have to ghost both of you guys. I'm sorry.
2: Right.
1: I'm selfish like
2: it's
1: that.
2: All
1: but
2: good. You
1: it's
2: know.
1: How it happens. But again, that's why you're the level-headed guy, and that's why I'm me. He's Emmett Colton. I'm Q Myers. It's Game Night here on ESPN Radio. Coming up next, what went wrong for France in their semifinal loss to Spain? We'll get you caught up on all things World Cup here on Game Night on ESPN Radio and the all-new ESPN app.
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12: Larry David is here fresh off of that game four victory for the New York Knicks. 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
12: 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Your seats are right next to the Spurs bench.
13: 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I'm going, "Hey, man, come on, there was a break here."
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0: 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Emmett, you are our soccer aficionado. I feel like I get a little bit smarter when I talk to you about soccer and the World Cup. And so all I'm going to say, and you correct me where I'm wrong,
1: all right,
0: Spain defeats France 2-0, and they, to me, are the epitome of defense wins championships.
1: Yes, and team, right? You know, like you think about all the stars that France has, and they have a bunch of stars. And Spain has their big names too, but Spain is more of the complete team. And they were dominating the midfield too, you know, and it's all about getting possession. And France could never really get on the attack. And look, Spain gave up one goal. So far,
0: the whole time,
1: in the World Cup.
0: This whole World Cup, they've only given up one goal.
1: And they blanked France.
0: Exactly.
1: Which I didn't think was going to happen. I knew Spain could win this game.
0: Mm-hmm.
1: You know, I thought, I expected it to be close. Honestly, I expected it to be 1-1, going to extra time, maybe PKs at the end. That's the type of game I thought it was. But you have a penalty kick early to give Spain the lead. And once Pedro Porro got in the back of the net and gave Spain a two-goal lead, there's a cliche. The 2-0 lead is the worst lead in soccer.

0: It wasn't for Spain because they played tremendous, tremendous defense. And I feel sorry for whoever they're going to play because it's going to be a long, long day. But I would like to remind everybody, in the Western Conference Finals, we said the team that wins this is going to win the championship. They did not. So England, Argentina, they play tomorrow, 3 p.m. Eastern. I won't dismiss either of those teams, but it's going to be hard to score on Spain because they are the best in the world when it comes to defense and dominating the midfield.
1: Look, that's my thing, man. I mean, the fact that they went through the whole World Cup

0: about anyone that you take on that, hey, man, look, you better score. Good luck, because ain't nobody else had luck doing it.
1: I heard someone say, and it was true. It made me laugh, but it was true. Cape Verde gave Spain a tougher match than France did.
2: Wow.
1: You know, you're talking about a 0-0 draw to start, the World Cup.
2: That.
1: Yeah, and then France, this team with all the glitz and the glamour and the biggest stars and some of the highest paid footballers in the world, could not score. I mean, right. They just were, and you could tell that they started to get frustrated after a while. And one thing that's super important in all sports is composure.
2: Mm-hmm.
1: And I think you saw, especially late in the game, I understand why France start to lose some of that composure, because they start to look, oh, there's 20 minutes. We got to get 2 goals in 20 minutes.
2: Yeah.
1: Let's go. Then you're a little sloppy, and you can't be sloppy against Spain, because they are robotic almost when it comes to keeping their shape and just being extremely disciplined. So it was an awesome game today. They advance to the final. Tomorrow, Argentina in England play.
2: Yeah.
1: I expect this to be a super close game. I expect more than 2 goals in this one, you know, maybe 3 or whatever. But I cannot wait to watch this. I think England kind of has the deeper team, but Argentina, they won the World Cup the last time, you know, they played. Last time the World Cup was played, so you can't put anything past them.
0: Where are we with Argentina right now and them playing at the level that we expect them to play? Because I know for the longest in this World Cup, you kept saying, yeah, they're winning, but they're not really playing their A game. Where are they right now after their last round?
1: I almost feel like they're still, you know, almost doing that. But they did turn it on against Switzerland
0: right. In
1: the last round. You know, and it took extra time, though. You know, that's another reason why it's like, yeah, they kind of were up to their own shenanigans that they've been up to probably the past 3 matches. And you can't do that against England. Right, you might be able to get away with that with Cape Verde and Egypt and Switzerland, but you're probably not going to get away with that with England falling behind and giving them life. So that's why I expect it to be good, because you got Messi and then you got Harry Kane, and I just feel like there's more offensive firepower with England. But again, Argentina, the defending champs, and you know they have what it takes to win it.
0: Who is the best player right now so far, knowing that it's down to just a couple games? You mentioned the other day that it's almost wrapped up. I mean, it feels like the World Cup's been going on for a month or so. I don't know technically how long it's been going on, but it feels like for quite a while. Who has been the best of the best so far?
1: Wow, like that's left of the final 3 teams?
0: Well, I mean, look, there was what was the award that they were going for?
1: The Golden Boot.
0: Yeah, there you go. So so Messi's in the running for that, right?
1: Yeah,
0: Mbappe
1: is who scores the most goals.
0: Right.
1: So, you know, I would say this. I think Erling Haaland had the best World Cup out of anybody from grabbing the attention of the United States. Right. People know who Messi is.
0: Right.
1: People know who Mbappe is. Even Harry Kane to a certain extent. If you don't watch the Premier League, you have no idea who Erling Haaland is, because he just wasn't globally. Right. He was not in America. He wasn't popular in America. And what he did with Norway, and as people got introduced to him, I think he kind of won the player of the World Cup, even though he's out of it and might not officially win that. But when it comes to Americans kind of being introduced to somebody and getting caught up, put like this, I bet you there are more Haaland jerseys sold after this in America after this World Cup than probably any other player.
0: Okay. All right. I'm okay with that. What Spain has the youngster that I like. Who's
1: Lamine Yamal.
0: Yeah. Well, first of all, he's got an awesome name, and the fact that he just turned 19. You know, he had a goal earlier, but he was taken away because he was offsides. But he looked so under control. Again, he was offsides, so you take that with a grain of salt. But you can understand just what. Yeah, watching that and seeing the give and go, which, oh, by the way, works in soccer really well. Mm-hmm. Right?
1: Yes,
0: if you execute it correctly, man, the give and go is fantastic. But he looked like he was in such control, and, you know, being able to kick with his left and just, like, pinpoint where it was supposed to go. Like, man, he going to be a problem for a while.
1: That's what I was about to say. The next World Cup, watch out.
0: Okay.
1: You know, watch out. He's 19, coming off an injury, too. He dealt with some injuries during his club season, so maybe not 100% right now.

0: definitely super entertaining. He will be, you know, probably what Holland was this year in 4 years when they come back, because he'll be in his prime. Still at the start of his prime, he'll be 23 years old.
1: Yeah, no doubt. Well, it's funny, Harry Douglas, I was on Freddie and Harry earlier today, and Harry asked me, what have you thought about the World Cup in general? And I said, it feels like you can learn and follow it at your own pace. Yeah. You don't have to be a certain level of expertise. You could be soccer for dummies like me, or you could be very educated like you, and you could still enjoy it.
0: Yeah, yeah, and that's the whole point yes. of it all.
1: No doubt about it. He's Emmett Golden. I'm Q Myers. Coming up next is SportsCenter All Night with Jay Reynolds on ESPN Radio and the ESPN app.
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0: Vargas sends one deep to left, and a no doubt about it, Miguel Vargas, second deck, bomb.
1: The Broad Watch continues.
2: When you look at the Cleveland Cavaliers, I mean, I thought we all seen what happened to them versus the New York Knickerbockers when they lost 4-0. 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
4: We know defense wins championships, but apparently pitching wins all-star games. 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The nation has been celebrating the 250th anniversary this month, of course. Philly actually served as the nation's first capital prior to the construction of Washington, D.C. Starters for each side on Tuesday coming out through large replicas of the Liberty Bell in front of their respective dugouts. Then they walked to home plate, signed an oversized lineup card, like the Declaration of Independence, used the old traditional feathered quill pen. Then once the game started, we would hold these truths to be self-evident, that pitching in your home ballpark does not guarantee success, and hitting is contagious.
0: Next pitch, right back up the middle, that's going to go through. Alvarez will score, Langoliers will come home, the throw is too late, it's 2-0 as Cody Bellinger delivers. Two RBIs and a single here in the first to give the American League a 2-0 lead. Sanchez ready, Witt at third, here it comes. Back up the middle, exactly the same spot. A sinker at 97, an RBI for Rice. And the Yankees have all three runs batted in. Witt Jr. touches home. It's 3-0 American League.
4: Three in the top of the first, all three RBI from members of the Yankees. Then there's the American League pitching. Endowed by their creator with certain unhittable right arms.
0: He gets the sign from Langoliers. Glove at the belt. And fires. Swing and a miss. He got him to chase a slider. And that will do it. Cease will end up striking out three in the first. Work around a Freeman walk.
4: Dylan Cease of the Blue Jays, seventh pitcher in All-Star game history to record three strikeouts in the first inning of an All-Star game. Shut down the National League in the first. Wasn't alone, though. The National League didn't have a hit until the fourth. National League pitching had a hit. No one wanted to see that. Came in the top of the third.
0: Oh, boy, that one looked like it may have got Caminero up and in on that hand. And he is down, and this is the worst-case scenario to see a star player get hit by a pitch in the All-Star game. It rode right in up on him, and he went down in a heap and appeared to grab one of his hands. And Caminero is running right towards the dugout and into the locker room. So that would indicate he recognizes this is bad.
4: Hit on the left hand by a 97-mile-an-hour pitch from Cardinals closer Riley O'Brien. He'll nurse that hand over the next couple of days. Initial x-rays were negative. 23-year-old Caminero, 45 homers last season. This season, he's hitting .279, 28 homers, an OPS of .927 in 94 games for the first-place Rays this season. Tampa Bay returns to the field on Friday with a doubleheader against the Red Sox at Fenway. That's later this week. Back to Philly, and Tuesday's All-Star game, the American League pitching was just shutting down the National League lineup. The American League lineup giving a little insurance in the eighth.
0: And Vargas sends one deep to left, and a no doubt about it, Miguel Vargas, second deck, bomb. The American League and now leads it 4-0.
4: And that would be the final. Carl Ravitch with the call here on ESPN Radio. 4-0 the final. American League winning for the 11th time in the last 13 All-Star games dating back to 2013. It's the 10th shutout overall in All-Star game history, the first since 2013 when the American League won 3-0 at Citi Field. There were 27 combined strikeouts in the game, 15 by American League pitching, 12 by the National League. 27 combined, most in a 9-inning game in All-Star game history. The previous record was 24. We had 27 on Tuesday. Cody Bellinger, 1-for-3, the two-run single in the first inning. Fourth Yankees player with a bases-loaded hit in an All-Star game. He winds up being named the All-Star Game MVP, and our Buster only caught up with him.
5: Hey, Cody, there's so many stars here, and you're the MVP of the All-Star Game. How you feeling?
6: I feel great, man. I mean, it's funny, you know, just right man, right spot in that situation, you know, bases loaded, two outs, hit a single up the middle, and, I mean, the pitching is just, it was unbelievable today, honestly, and so, you know, right man, right spot.
5: What was it like for you to share this with Ben Rice? You guys both doing damage.
6: Yeah, awesome, man. I mean, he's such a good player. You know, I think put the world on notice a little bit. Home run derby, he did well, hit some homers. And, I mean, he's just such a good player, and it was fun to share it with him.
5: You were talking about how dominant the pitching was. How about the show put on by your guys tonight?
6: I mean, yeah, it was just shut. I felt like every inning was just shut down, right? And, the pitching was just absolutely dominant today.
5: Yeah, and what an experience that you had here. Congratulations.
6: Thank you so much.
4: Cody Bellinger, fourth Yankees player to be named the MVP of the All-Star Game since the award was instituted in 1962. Derek Jeter, Mariano Rivera, Giancarlo Stanton being the other three. Former big league catcher David Ross, two-time World Series champ, managed Cody Bellinger in Chicago with the Cubs.
7: Well, it looked like the American League was trying to stay up the middle off Christopher Sanchez. You got him. Ben Rice gets a base hit up the middle. It was a simple approach, not trying to do too much early on. And Belly spoke it into existence before the game. He told Eduardo Perez when we asked him who should the prediction be before the game, who's going to stand out and win the MVP. He said, Belly up, baby. I'm putting it in the universe. So it came to fruition with him coming through and win the MVP tonight. I'm happy for him.
8: And then, Rossi, it's pitching and defense, really, from both teams tonight, but the American League in particular. You know, in this era or maybe this season of pitching, what stood out to you about what you saw from the pitching tonight?
7: Well, the first pitch strikes from the American League, 14 of 17 of the first hitters, first pitch strikes. There was only one extra base hit in the game coming from Vargas with the home run, and no one even reached second base for the National League. It was complete dominance, 15 punch outs. We talked about some of the guys not pitching in today's game and some of the electric young arms. The guys that were here proved why they are all-stars and how dominant they can be when they're on their stuff in this great environment.
8: Russell, you've been around the game a long time. It seemed like a pretty cool environment. What was it like being in the park there tonight?
7: Man, Philadelphia nailed it. Just starting with the pre-parties, the home run derby last night and tonight, the whole atmosphere around here was absolutely electric. The fans were into it. The kids got involved. A great production on TV. Just a home run all the way around. So happy for the city of Philadelphia and Major League Baseball. It's a great event.
4: Teams combined for one extra base hit in the game. The only All-Star game with fewer extra base hits was in 1958 when obviously, there were none. No runs for the National League in this one. The American League wins it 4-0. National League with just three hits in the game. Tied for the second fewest by a team in All-Star game history. Kyle Schwarber went 0-for-2 a night after being the runner-up in the home run derby. But he did get to do it in his home ballpark.
9: This is really special for us, right? That we get to do this here in Philadelphia in front of our fans. 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
9: They killed it, I think. I mean, I felt like it was like the, like, it was movie-esque in terms of, like, you know, they obviously wanted their hometown team players to do well, and we're rooting against the other guys, and that's how, you know, I feel like the home run derby, you know, you take for example, you know, where every time me or Harp up or and they're on their feet rocking, and you know, you go up against someone else and they're willing against them any way possible, right? Like, it's not out of disrespect, it's just out of that the fandom of their players. And I feel like it was awesome. It made for an unbelievable environment, right? I feel like if I was on the opposite side of that, like, I would have appreciation for that, you know, that, and I know guys had appreciation for it at the end of the day, you know, and I know Walk said something about that too, where he's like, you know, I got respect for it. They're cheering for their players.
4: Kyle Schwarber with our Tim Kirchin. SportsCenter all night, ESPN Radio, focus on Philly Tuesday night. Tuesday afternoon, focus was on Dallas, but that too was a shutout. World Cup semifinal action getting underway with Spain taking the first semifinal matchup, a 2-0 win over France. Spain with a dominating performance, another shutout. They've allowed just one goal the entire tournament. They advanced to the final with that 2-0 win. ESPN FC analyst Steve McManaman, Frank Leboeuf, Craig Burley.
11: Well, definitely the best game of the tournament. Surprised a little bit by, or a lot by, France. Not until the end. They never really threatened Unai Simon, particularly in the first half. But Spain, we know they're good on the ball, but they've been super organised defensively this tournament. Only one goal, that was the game against Belgium. And for most part of this game, they looked solid tonight. A really, really professional performance from Spain. Some good goals. And really nullified the Dembélés, the Michael Olise. You know, guys that have, Kylian Mbappe, guys that have lit it up for France when they've been struggling. Guys that have lit it up for their clubs. On the biggest, one of the biggest of days, just didn't turn up. But you've got to give Spain a lot of credit for shutting them down. But I have to say, I'm surprised that it was as easy as it was in the end for Spain.
12: Those stats actually flatter France because they were actually quite close possession shots on target. But as Craig rightly said, Spain dominated the game, didn't they? France got a couple of efforts near the end of the game, but in general, Spain were excellent. And to nullify France, who have, as you said, who've been scoring threes and fours and twos and threes every single game, you thought they'd just come today and exploit the Porros, the Kubasis, the Laportes, of course, who's playing in Saudi Arabia. But they made us all look like fools. I thought everybody thought France would get to the final, and Spain were incredibly dominant today. Very, very good performance from the Spanish.
13: Before that final, there was a debate in France. If France didn't win that World Cup, would it be a failure or a deception? And I would have gone, say, if you play a good game, if you give 100% and you hit the post three times and you lose 1-0 on penalty shootout, it can be a deception. But today, it's both of them because that was a failure. That game wasn't a good game. As you said, Spain deserved 100% to win. We didn't see anything coming from France being good. I think we can't find any chances that they could score. Maybe the Douai at the when Unai Simon stopped the shot. But otherwise, Spain were above France everywhere. And that's why you want to say hat off to the Spanish team. And you go back, disappointed, but you have to learn your lesson. It's hard. The World Cup is hard because, you don't need to run fast, at the beginning if you slow down or very close to the final. And it's what happened to the French team.
4: Spain with the 2-0 win. They advance to their second World Cup final, their first since winning the title in 2010. The 37-game unbeaten streak in all competitions, 10-game unbeaten streak in World Cup knockout stage games since the last loss in that stage in 2006. Spain advancing to New York, to the Meadowlands for Sunday's final. They will face either England or Argentina. They meet in the other semifinal later today. What does Argentina need in this one? ESPN analysts, former U.S. men's national team members Jeff Cameron and Breck Shea.
14: Let's hope they play better because they haven't really hit their form. They've been very fortunate, some late goals, some unbelievable worldly winners, and they also have the X factor, Messi. He's been unbelievable, really carrying that team. But saying that, the last game against Switzerland dominated towards the end of that game until they got that red card. They had him pinned. They were defending for most of the game in a low block. And then they showed their ability to get out, score the goal. But they can't afford England to control that tempo, to force them back, to be on their back heels. And that rest defense by England. But they're also licking their chops a little bit because they saw the performance that England played against Norway. And they had some vulnerabilities there. So for me, it's about composure. Who can have the best composure in that match, because there's going to be emotions, there's going to be feelings, there's going to be tackles, everything. It's about staying true, staying composed, and executing your game plan. And let's see if Tuchel can make some adjustments during the match.
15: I think it's about composure too, because these two teams have histories in the World Cup, five times meeting before this, and it's going to get chippy. They're both physical teams. I mean, England is, I mean, look at this, 86, the hand of God, probably the most famous goal of all time. Argentina went on to win the World Cup that year. Beckham's red card in 98, you know, he had to go into hiding for a little bit after that. He was getting a lot of hate mail. And he came back actually in 2002 and scored a penalty to beat them. So there's a lot of history between these two teams. It's going to be a great game, very physical game. And again, like Jeff said, I think the team with the most composure is going to win this.
4: France eliminated with the loss to Spain on Tuesday. So Kylian Mbappe finishes with 8 goals in this World Cup. He leads Lionel Messi for the top spot in the Golden Boot standings based on the tiebreaker of assists. 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Still wondering where that landing spot is? That's next. SportsCenter All Night continues at ESPN Radio.
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4: 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Couple of games in the W Tuesday in Toronto. Tempo hosting Washington.
0: Flores slowing it down. A 5-point lead for the Mystics. And to cap a big third quarter, finding Iria Finn yet again. She's now up to more than 20 points.
4: Kiki Iria Finn with 25 points, 14 rebounds as well.

0: Mystics, a 79-62 win over the Tempo on TSN. Third game this season for Iria Fenn with 25 points and double-digit rebounds. Second in the NBA behind Asia Wilson. It's her 10th double-double this season. Fourth most in the NBA. Tempo held to 62 points. That's their low for points in a game this season, which also means franchise history. They've lost five of their last six, all at home. At Mohegan Sun Arena in Connecticut, Sun hosting the Portland Fire.
1: Lacan directing traffic off to Edwards. He's been quiet since the first quarter. Up to 19 for Aaliyah Edwards.
0: NBC Sports Boston, Aaliyah Edwards, a game-high 21. 13 of that in the first quarter. Her second 20-point game this season. Sun beat the Fire 90-87. Brittany Griner had 20 points in a season-high 6 assists. SportsCenter all night, ESPN Radio.
2: Once again, the NBA world waiting with bated breath for LeBron James to make up his mind.
3: LeBron James wants to be in a competing environment. He wants to play meaningful basketball.
4: We're not worried about nobody's opinions or anything like that. He's going to make the best decision for himself.
0: Question remains out there as the spotlight remains on one big-name free agent. Perhaps a number of teams in the mix for LeBron James, although three-time NBA champ Byron Scott says on his Fast Break podcast, maybe not as many as we might imagine.
5: 10 years ago, yes, every team was calling to get LeBron James on their team. That was 10 years ago. Now, Rich Paul and company, they making all the calls to see who's interested in having LeBron on their team. Again, guys, we got to understand that the guy's 41 years old.
6: Yep.
5: Been in the league 21, 22, 23 years.
6: Incredible career.
5: You know, it's an unbelievable career. Still playing at a high level.
6: Yes, sir.
5: But as far as teams that are looking at him right now, the teams are also saying, all right, we're going to take him for 1 year, maybe two. And do we want to take all the other that goes along with it?
7: What's the other
5: all the other antics, Rich Paul and all those guys and all the other stuff that goes along with it.
7: Bronny James?
5: Bronny James. You had to get Bronny James out of his Laker deal. You know, so there's a lot of layers to it when you're talking about bringing LeBron along. We all know this for a fact. He ain't going to go to another team and say, well, I'll come off the bench. I'll be a role player, come off the bench. He can still probably be your third best player or your second best player on the team. You could be successful. But the teams that we're talking about that really are looking at LeBron right now are teams that maybe can get to the next level. And that next level ain't a championship team.
0: With a number of teams potentially on the map, there are options to the guys at PTI. Frank Isola, Tony Kornheiser.
8: All right, Frank, what is the most intriguing landing spot for LeBron?
9: All right, if the Knicks hadn't won a championship, it would be an absolute feeding frenzy right now about LeBron in New York. In fact, he's going to be here this week. Maybe the announcement will come at some point at the Jacob Javits Center. But it's Cleveland. And I think, you know, they won a championship with him there. This team that they have, they got to a conference finals last year. I think they lost by a combined 300 points to the Knicks in those four games. And, Tony, if you think about it, game one, Cleveland was up 22 points with 8 minutes to go. If LeBron James is on that Cleveland team, they would have found a way to win. So LeBron is going to make you better. So he has a chance to win a ring. He could help build his legacy, and I think a little bit of it is about his post-playing career. Maybe there's an ownership chance in Cleveland. I don't really think that's a possibility in some of these other places. So I think LeBron in Cleveland makes sense on so many levels, and winning a championship is one of them.
8: Thank you for mentioning the ring, because Rich Paul, who is LeBron's great friend and agent, right, has come out and said that he's not chasing rings, as if something like chasing rings is bad, because they don't want to cheapen LeBron, that he's only going to go some spot where he thinks he can win right away. But the truth of the matter is that LeBron James is chasing Michael Jordan. And one of the ways to get closer is to actually win a ring. It's not bad. It's not bad to be chasing rings. That's why he's still playing at 41. That's why he's no longer on the Lakers. You know, it's not like he wants to leave L.A. He still lives in L.A. I agree with you about the poetry factor of beginning in Cleveland and ending in Cleveland. And I agree with you that he's going to make them better. Right now, you see James Harden playoff after playoff after playoff just not being any good. If Harden doesn't think that he has to be the best player on the team, maybe he would be good in the playoffs. And with LeBron there, he does not have to think that. My only pushback on this is that if you're going to be the GOAT, you have to do something that nobody else has ever done. If he goes, for example, to Golden State and wins a championship there. He becomes the first player in the history of the NBA to win championships in four different spots. And that's something you throw down on the table to say, here is one of my credentials. So while Cleveland has that poetic factor, it's possible to me that going somewhere else where he hasn't been before will become more intriguing.
9: Yeah, and speaking of, you know, when you talk about chasing rings, let's remember, and LeBron's a big NFL guy, didn't Tom Brady go to Tampa? Didn't Peyton Manning go to Denver and they won? There's nothing wrong with
8: nothing
9: it.
8: Wrong nothing with wrong with it. Nothing nope. wrong with nope. chasing rings. Nothing.
9: Nope. All right, that's it. We're done. Back to you.
0: In terms of the focus, Cavaliers have been in the picture, the Miami Heat, the Golden State Warriors as well. ESPN's Shams Charania on Tuesday saying there's a focus for LeBron's camp currently on Cleveland, Miami, and Philadelphia, still awaiting a decision. Right arms, left arms. They were dominant on Tuesday. That's next. SportsCenter all night. It's ESPN Radio.
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3: Spain beats France to advance to the World Cup final. They'll get either England or Argentina. Mystics winning on the road, Sun winning at home in the WNBA. For the 11th time in the last 13 All-Star games, it's the American League with the win.
4: 0-2, two outs. And a high chopper fielded by Baker to first base. That will do it. The American League will end up beating the National League 4-0 after getting three in the first and a Vargas blast late. A dominant pitching performance by John Schneider's American League squad.
3: First shutout in an All-Star game since 2013. 27 combined strikeouts in the game. The American League had 15. Tied for second most by one team in a nine-inning game, the American League saw 10 different pitchers record at least one. Heard the game here on ESPN Radio. Carl Ravitch, Doug Glanville had the play-by-play for us. Back to Philly. Carl?
4: Jay, thank you very much. Well, Philadelphia showed out. The Stars didn't disappoint, but it was really the pitching of the American League that was the story in a 4-0 win in the All-Star game.
5: The American League pitching was completely dominant, and they didn't allow a base runner to even get to second base. They struck out 16 batters. They just seemed to have everything working in the right timing as John Schneider rolled them out, and that was really the story. I mean, they were unhittable. Even their own players on the offensive side, like Cody Bellinger, was like, I don't know what I would have done even against these guys. So they just pitched. They put up zeros, and the first inning, Christopher Sanchez just couldn't find the strike zone, and eventually when he did, he had to lay it right in there, and the Yankees back-to-back, Bellinger and Rice, got the hits, and that kind of was all they needed. That was the game, because the pitching just kept putting up zeros.
4: Yeah, no doubt about it. The New York Yankees contribute. They scored three in the first. They got a big Vargas home run late in the game for that 4-0 advantage. Next year, Wrigley Field. I think Philadelphia did themselves proud as a Philadelphia guy.
5: Yeah, I mean, this was a really impressive performance just all around. It seemed like the players, Kyle Schwarber, for example, talking about how, you know, this was an electric environment. You saw that the home run derby, the host city, the history, the 250th of America. There's a lot of things that they were celebrating at the same time, and you always feel like baseball is at the center of that history in so many ways. So I thought they did a great job. I thought the players, you know, respected it, and especially the Phillies players got a lot of love, and you know, that's what the game is about. It's a great competition, and they gave us what we were hoping for.
4: They did. A lot of smiles from all the players on the fields, and we look forward to seeing the All-Star game being played next year at Wrigley Field. That does it again. The American League, a winner 4-0. With Doug Glanville, I'm Carl Ravitch, right here on your home for every game of the postseason. Major League Baseball on ESPN Radio and the ESPN app. We send it back to Jay Reynolds in the studio.
3: All right, Carl, American League with that 4-0 win. National League held to just three hits in the game. SportsCenter All Night, ESPN Radio with the All-Star game now in the rearview mirror. Some intriguing storylines as baseball does look ahead to the rest of July, on into August and September. ESPN Senior Major League Insider Jeff Passan.
6: A couple of them that are almost intertwined are the trade deadline and the American League wild card picture. And the trade deadline is coming up on August 3rd. And if you go and look at the guys who we thought were going to be available, Byron Buxton, probably not going to be available. CJ Abrams and Jeremy Pena, probably not going to be available. All eyes are on the Detroit Tigers. And even though the Tigers have struggled almost all season long, we've seen what the Boston Red Sox have done, winning nine straight games and vaulting from near the bottom of the wild card standings to the top. And so for Detroit to have to make that run in order to hold on to Skubal as well as Casey Mize, they're going to have to pass a bunch of teams. And that AL wild card, right now, the last wild card spot, Kevin, it is a tie between the Seattle Mariners and the Minnesota Twins, neither of whom are even over 500 at this point.
3: 15 teams in the American League. There's the three division leaders. 10 other teams within 6.5 games of a wild card spot.

0: Cleveland second baseman Travis Bazzana.
1: Yeah, it's really cool. It's open and teams kind of going back and forth right now. We had a couple good series against the White Sox where it felt like every game came down to one run. And they're obviously in the central with us in the hunt. And then, you know, across the there's a big fight throughout. So, I mean, Rangers, Astros, you know, Athletics strong. And then the Rays and the Yankees obviously leading the way, kind of playing great baseball. So it's an open race, I think. It's interesting to see how it'll play out.
0: It'll be an interesting American League race down the stretch, and we'll see what teams decide to do by the trade deadline, which comes up on August 3rd. SportsCenter all night, ESPN Radio. First of the semifinals at the World Cup is in the books. It's Spain advancing with a 2-0 win over France. Spain going to its second World Cup final and its first since they won the title in 2010. Dominating performance for Spain, ESPN analyst Brooke Shea and Jeff Cameron.
2: Well, you said clinic, and that's exactly what they did today. You know, we were expecting a little bit more from France. You know, I had them to be, you know, favorites winning the tournament. But Spain showed their dominance. They were controlling the game from the get-go. Obviously, they got, you know, the penalty early, put France on the heels a little bit, and then they had to go reaching for the game. That just played right into Spain's hands. They were controlling the tempo. But let me tell you, Rodri was fantastic. He was immense. He suffocated that French midfield. Olise, Dembele, Mbappe, they couldn't get a fix in the game. They couldn't get into their flow. They couldn't be dynamic. They couldn't get behind. I think maybe only two or three times they actually got a couple opportunities. Other than that, they controlled the tempo and they dictated the game. It was brilliant to see.
3: It was a lot of fun. And like Jeff said, they controlled the tempo from start to finish. France couldn't do anything. Spain had 60% possession. They had the ball. They were patient. They were smart. And anytime they lost the ball, they were so fast to react, to win it back and put pressure on France. France couldn't. Mbappe, I didn't hear his name once on the TV today. He was not there. Olise had to be subbed out, and he's been unbelievable this tournament. 5 assists and just controlled every game he's been in. And I like what Spain's head coach said. He said France is the best squad from top to bottom, but Spain is the best team, and they showed that tonight.
0: Spain advances to the final on Sunday. They will get the winner of Wednesday's other semifinal matchup in Atlanta, England and Argentina. ESPN analyst Craig Burley.
4: It's a big rivalry. They don't like each other. You know, there was a big, I mean, great performance against Norway from England. But afterwards, there was a big spat between their star player this tournament, Jude Bellingham, and the coach, Thomas Tuchel. That's made all the headlines in England about why do we have to do this now? We're in the semi-final. Why are we arguing with each other? It was an ITV interview. So that has sort of disrupted the camp a little bit. And then on the other side of the coin, on the Argentinian side, Lionel Messi. Lionel Messi looked like a 39-year-old player in the last game. This tournament looks like it's taken its toll on him a little bit. And that's not a surprise. He's not a spring chicken anymore. He's not a youngster anymore. So he struggled a little bit in the last game. Does he have, and this is the question, does he have enough in those 39-year-old legs for two big performances, one against England, and if they get there, one against Spain, to go back to back in World Cups? So that's the two storylines from this game. Both teams have had a real grueling schedule to get here, so it is going to be a war is the wrong word, but a game of attrition tomorrow night in Atlanta.
0: By the end of Wednesday, we will have the two finalists who will meet in New York for the title.
5: Don't give up. Don't ever give up. And that's what I'm going to try to do. Every minute that I have left, I will thank God for the day and the moment I have. And if you see me, smile and maybe give me a hug, because that's important to me too. Cancer can take away all my physical abilities. It cannot touch my mind. It cannot touch my heart. And it cannot touch my soul. And those three things are going to carry on forever. I thank you, and God bless you all.
0: SportsCenter all night, ESPN Radio. I'm Jay Reynolds. It's ESPY Week, and of course, that goes hand in hand with raising funds for the V Foundation for Cancer Research. Joining me now, Dr. Susanna Greer, Chief Scientific Officer for the V Foundation. And it's been more than three decades since Jim Valvano launched the foundation. The banner he wanted, the championship ring, would be victory over cancer. We know that. For those of us not doing research on a daily basis, where are we? Can we even use a sports analogy, you know, first quarter, after halftime, overtime? Where are we?
6: AJ, thanks so much for having me. We could absolutely work a sports analogy in there. I think that tonight is honestly, it's one of my favorite nights of the year because it is about sports, but it is about so much more than sports, right? It's about celebrating Jim Valvano's extraordinary legacy and reminding people that one person's vision, like one single person, can change millions of lives. And I think then 30 years after Jim challenged us to fund research, the V Foundation is investing in just incredibly bold science that's bringing us closer to his dream, which was victory over cancer.
0: We've seen the memorable speeches at the ESPYs, of course, a lot of them talking about hope. And as the chief scientific officer, you're helping direct funding. I know you send it to areas that you say are promising. Where are those areas here in 2026?
6: Yeah, absolutely. So I think, the ESPYs do remind us about what's possible because we hear those awesome stories of perseverance and resilience and people that are overcoming these just incredible odds. And I think those stories give us so much hope. You're exactly right. At the V Foundation, we see that same spirit every day in families and patients, but you're asking about research. And I absolutely see that in researchers who absolutely refuse to give up. Jim Valvano believed that research was hope. And more than 30 years later, right, we believe that that continues to drive everything we do. So where do I see hope? Well, I will tell you, Jay, I've been in oncology for more than 2 decades, and I have never been more optimistic than I am now. I'll tell you a few things. The first is I see hope in those young scientists. Every day I have the privilege of meeting these researchers we fund. They are answering questions that no one has ever been able to answer before. Can you imagine that? They are challenging these long-held assumptions. They're developing new technologies, and honestly, they're finding entirely new ways to treat cancer. It's things that I never even considered when I started in this field. And one of the things that I'd love for our listeners to understand is that many of the breakthroughs that change patients' lives today started as bold ideas that seemed impossible just a few years ago. So I see hope in these scientists. And I see hope in this generation of cancer researchers because they are so talented. When we think about the ESPYs, I think about the ESPYs of cancer research every day and these individuals I work with. They are so talented, they're collaborative, they're fearless, and they are bringing expertise from fields that did not exist when I became a researcher. So things like artificial intelligence, computational biology, immunotherapy, engineering. And they are, because of the combination of these technologies and just this incredible perseverance these folks have, they're really accelerating discoveries, honestly, in ways that we couldn't have imagined even just a couple of decades ago.
0: SportsCenter All Night, ESPN Radio, Dr. Susanna Greer, Chief Scientific Officer of the V Foundation. We know from Jimmy V and from a number of the speeches and stories we've heard at the ESPYs that, yes, there's hope, but as Jimmy V mentioned, it also means dollars. And research is not cheap, but there may be somebody in their car this morning or working out on their treadmill this morning, maybe on the fence about donating because they say, oh, I only have, you know, 10, 20, 50 bucks to give. I don't know how much of a difference that will make. What do you say to that person?
6: Oh, my goodness. Thanks for asking. The first thing I would say is sports brings us all together as fans and also folks that are impacted by cancer because cancer doesn't care who you root for. Right? Cancer is going to touch every single family. We've had tremendous advances, but all of us will be touched by cancer. And I think that if you hear stories that inspire you tonight at the ESPYs, I think the best way to honor Jim Valvano's legacy and all of these incredible stories that you're going to hear is to invest in the future that Jim believed in. Every single donation, Jay, I don't care if you give a dollar or $10 million, every single donation helps fund the next breakthrough in cancer research. And tonight, especially, thanks to the generosity of the Dangerfield Family Foundation, every single gift today will be matched, doubling your impact. Because you know, hope is powerful, but hope alone isn't enough. You're right. Hope needs investment. And every single breakthrough in cancer begins because someone was willing to fund an idea before anyone knew it was would succeed. And I think that's what your donation makes possible. Jay, I'll add one more thing, and that is that we're not all able to give. And if you can't give with your dollars, what you can do is tell your friends. You can look up the V Foundation, tell your friends about us. 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So tell folks about us. That's what you could do for me, and I think to honor Jim's legacy.
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6: Of course. 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

0: these fairways are only going to get drier and more brown. With more doglegs here than most open venues, you'll see some tough decisions being made on tee boxes.
1: The fairways this week, here's what I would say. The fairways this week are really tight. And so you get a lot of crosswinds, and they can be difficult to hold just because they're so fast and they're so firm. And so there's a lot of thinking off the tee on whether or not you want to just hit driver up there somewhere and kind of play from the rough most likely, or do you want to start hitting some irons, getting in some fairways, and hitting some longer shots into the greens. And so on each hole, there's a good bit of strategy. There's a decent amount of thinking. And if it wasn't as firm as it is now, that wouldn't be there wouldn't be as much decision making. But I think with the firmness, it's just it creates a whole lot more challenges, I think, for us as players, as to trying to control your ball and figuring out where it's going to end up. And you'll get a couple weird bounces here and there as well.
0: I walked the par 3 7th today with Harris English, last year's runner up. He stressed the importance of getting approach shots to hold on elevated and firm greens. At Royal Birkdale, Mark Schlabaugh, ESPN.
2: Meanwhile, back stateside, Minnesota Timberwolves officially introducing LaMelo Ball.
3: I feel it could do a lot. 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It definitely means a lot. Just when anybody values you and sees what you could do, I mean, for sure grateful. 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
2: WNBA, Sun with a 3-point win over the Fire. Connecticut led by Aliyah Edwards. NBC Sports Boston.
6: Lacan directing traffic. Off to Edwards. Has been quiet since the first quarter. Up to 19 for Aliyah Edwards.
4: Number 3.
2: He was the 35th pick in the draft. Underwhelming summer league debut, but Trayvon Brazil will remember the end of the first half on Tuesday evening in Las Vegas.
6: Brazil. Oh, my goodness. It is his night. Hit that thing like Eisen hitting me. That's incredible.
4: Number 2.
2: NFL training camps getting underway soon. There will be a quarterback competition in Minnesota. Kyler Murray heading in to push J.J. McCarthy. Former wide receiver Adam Thielen earlier on Unsportsmanlike with our buddy Evan Cohen.
7: Is J.J. McCarthy an NFL quarterback in your mind?
8: Oh, 100%. No question about it. Big reason why I went back to Minnesota was because I got to spend some time with him in the off seasons and see his competitiveness and see those tangibles that you can't coach. He has them. And yes, did last season not go the way that he planned or the team planned? Yes, but at the same time, I'm really excited about the future of this guy. He's a great kid. He's a hard worker. Like I said, he's got those kind of tangibles you can't teach or coach.
4: Number 1.
2: In Philly, the American League struck early with 3 runs in the top of the first of the All-Star game, then put it away with an insurance shot in the 8th.
9: Vargas sends one deep to left, and a no doubt about it, Miguel Vargas, second deck, bomb. The American League now leads it 4-0.
2: They win it 4-0. Spain, a 2-0 win over France. They get either England or Argentina in the final. ESPN analyst Shaka Hislop.
10: I've got England in this one. Argentina, defending champions, Lionel Messi at 39 years old, continues to do things that no 39-year-old should in this sport. But Argentina have made hard work of their opponents in the knockout stages getting to this stage. Extra time with Cape Verde, 2 down and coming back against Egypt. Down and allow Switzerland to equalize with 10 men, get the better of them in extra time. For me, I saw England against Ghana at the Boston Stadium early in this competition, and England were disappointing. They drew, should have lost. Ever since that Mexico game, where they had every excuse to lose, playing at altitude, I've seen a grit and a determination from this version of England that I don't think I've seen from any English team before. Led, of course, by Jude Bellingham. Mm-hmm. Now, we've spoken about Jude Bellingham for the last couple of weeks. Let's not forget they've also got this guy called Harry Kane.
11: Yeah.
10: Who knows how to score a goal or two himself. I just feel that this version of England, with their determination, the quality that they have, will be a little bit too much for Argentina.
2: They meet today at 3:00 Eastern. Celebrating

0: America and pitching Tuesday in Philly. That's next. 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
12: They nullified the Mbappes, they nullified the Ulises, they nullified the Dembeles, they nullified this French attack.
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2: When you look at the Cleveland Cavaliers, I mean, I thought we all seen what happened to them versus the New York Knickerbockers when they lost 4-0. 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
4: We know defense wins championships, but apparently pitching wins all-star games. Sports Center All Night, ESPN Radio, the ESPN app, Sirius XM Channel 80, Midsummer Classic Tuesday in Philly. The nation has been celebrating the 250th anniversary this month, of course. Philly actually served as the nation's first capital prior to the construction of Washington, D.C. Starters for each side on Tuesday coming out through large replicas of the Liberty Bell in front of their respective dugouts. Then they walked to home plate, signed an oversized lineup card, like the Declaration of Independence, used the old traditional feathered quill pen. Then once the game started, we would hold these truths to be self-evident, that pitching in your home ballpark does not guarantee success, and hitting is contagious.
1: Next pitch, right back up the middle, that's going to go through. Alvarez will score, Langeliers will come home, the throw is too late, it's 2-0 as Cody Bellinger delivers. Two RBIs and a single here in the first to give the American League a 2-0 lead. Sanchez ready, Witt at third, here it comes. Back up the middle, exactly the same spot. A sinker at 97, an RBI for Rice. And the Yankees have all three runs batted in. Witt Jr. touches home. It's 3-0 American League.
4: Three in the top of the first, all three RBI from members of the Yankees. Then there's the American League pitching, endowed by their creator with certain unhittable right arms.
1: He gets the sign from Langeliers. Glove at the belt and fires. Swaying and a miss. He got him to chase a slider, and that will do it. Cease will end up striking out three in the first, work around a Freeman walk.
4: Dylan Cease of the Blue Jays, seventh pitcher in All-Star game history to record three strikeouts in the first inning of an All-Star game. Shut down the National League in the first. Wasn't alone, though. The National League didn't have a hit until the fourth. National League pitching had a hit. No one wanted to see that. Came in the top of the third.
1: Oh, boy, that one looked like it may have got Caminero up and in on that hand. And he is down, and this is the worst-case scenario to see a star player get hit by a pitch in the All-Star game. It rode right in up on him, and he went down in a heap and appeared to grab one of his hands. And Caminero is running right towards the dugout and into the locker room, so that would indicate he recognizes this is bad.
4: Hit on the left hand by a 97-mile-an-hour pitch from Cardinals closer Riley O'Brien. He'll nurse that hand over the next couple of days. Initial x-rays were negative. The 23-year-old Caminero, 45 homers last season. This season, he's hitting .279, 28 homers, an OPS of .927 in 94 games for the first-place Rays this season. Tampa Bay returns to the field on Friday with a doubleheader against the Red Sox at Fenway. That's later this week. Back to Philly and Tuesday's All-Star game. The American League pitching was just shutting down the National League lineup. The American League lineup giving a little insurance in the eighth.
1: And Vargas sends one deep to left, and a no doubt about it, Miguel Vargas, second deck, bomb. The American League now leads it 4-0.
4: And that would be the final. Carl Ravitch with the call here on ESPN Radio. 4-0 the final. American League winning for the 11th time in the last 13 All-Star games dating back to 2013. It's the 10th shutout overall in All-Star game history, the first since 2013 when the American League won 3-0 at Citi Field. There were 27 combined strikeouts in the game, 15 by American League pitching, 12 by the National League. 27 combined, most in a 9-inning game in All-Star game history. The previous record was 24. We had 27 on Tuesday. Cody Bellinger One for three. The two-run single in the first inning. Fourth Yankees player with a bases-loaded hit in an All-Star game. He winds up being named the All-Star Game MVP, and our Buster Olney caught up with him.
5: Hey, Cody, there's so many stars here, and you're the MVP of the All-Star Game. How you feeling?
6: I feel great, man. I mean, it's funny, you know, just right man, right spot in that situation, you know, bases loaded, two outs, hit a single up the middle, and, I mean, the pitching is just, it was unbelievable today, honestly, and so, you know, right man, right spot.
5: What was it like for you to share this with Ben Rice? You guys both doing damage.
6: Yeah, awesome, man. I mean, he's such a good player. You know, I think put the world on notice a little bit. Home run derby, he did well, hit some homers. And, I mean, he's just such a good player, and it was fun to share it with him.
5: You were talking about how dominant the pitching was. How about the show put on by your guys tonight?
6: I mean, yeah, it was just shut. I felt like every inning was just shut down, right? And, the pitching was just absolutely dominant today.
5: Yeah, and what an experience that you had here. Congratulations.
6: Thank you so much.
4: Cody Bellinger, fourth Yankees player to be named the MVP of the All-Star Game since the award was instituted in 1962. Derek Jeter, Mariano Rivera, Giancarlo Stanton being the other three. Former big league catcher David Ross, two-time World Series champ, managed Cody Bellinger in Chicago with the Cubs.
7: Well, it looked like the American League was trying to stay up the middle of Christopher Sanchez. You got him. Ben Rice gets a base hit up the middle. It was a simple approach, not trying to do too much early on. And Belly spoke it into existence before the game. He told Eduardo Perez when we asked him who should the prediction be before the game, who's going to stand out and win the MVP. He said, Belly up, baby. I'm putting it in the universe. So it came to fruition with him coming through and win the MVP tonight. I'm happy for him.
8: And then, Rossi, it's pitching and defense, really, from both teams tonight, but the American League in particular. You know, in this era or maybe this season of pitching, what stood out to you about what you saw from the pitching tonight?
7: Well, first pitch strikes from the American League, 14 of 17 of the first hitters, first pitch strikes. There was only one extra base hit in the game coming from Vargas with the home run, and no one even reached second base for the National League. It was complete dominance, 15 punch outs. We talked about some of the guys not pitching in today's game and some of the electric young arms. The guys that were here proved why they are all-stars and how dominant they can be when they're on their stuff in this great environment.
8: Russell, you've been around the game a long time. It seemed like a pretty cool environment. What was it like being in the park there tonight?
7: Man, Philadelphia nailed it. Just starting with the pre-parties, the home run derby last night and tonight, the whole atmosphere around here was absolutely electric. The fans were into it. The kids got involved. A great production on TV. Just a home run all the way around. So happy for the city of Philadelphia and Major League Baseball. It's a great event.
4: Teams combined for one extra base hit in the game. The only All-Star game with fewer extra base hits was in 1958 when obviously, there were none. No runs for the National League in this one. The American League wins it 4-0. National League with just three hits in the game. Tied for the second fewest by a team in All-Star game history. Kyle Schwarber went 0-for-2 a night after being the runner-up in the home run derby. But he did get to do it in his home ballpark.
9: This is really special for us, right? That we get to do this here in Philadelphia in front of our fans. They have such appreciation for us and for us to represent them all the time, you know, and have them show out like they've been showing out. This is what it's all about, and we appreciate them, and we're looking forward to the second half.
10: How did Philadelphia do in All-Star Week here?
9: They killed it, I think. I mean, I felt like it was like it was movie-esque in terms of, like, you know, they obviously wanted their hometown team players to do well, and they, you know, we're rooting against the other guys, and that's how, you know, I feel like the home run derby, you know, you take for example, you know, where every time me or Harp up or and they're on their feet rocking, and you know, you go up against someone else and they're willing against them any way possible, right? Like, it's not out of disrespect, it's just out of the fandom of their players. And I feel like it was awesome. It made for an unbelievable environment, right? I feel like if I was on the opposite side of that, like, I would have appreciation for that. I mean, you know, that, and I know guys had appreciation for it at the end of the day, you know, and I know Walk said something about that too, where he's like, you know, I got respect for it. They're cheering for their players.
4: Kyle Schwarber with our Tim Kirchin. SportsCenter All Night, ESPN Radio, focus on Philly Tuesday night. Tuesday afternoon, focus was on Dallas, but that too was a shutout. World Cup semifinal action getting underway with Spain taking the first semifinal matchup, a 2-0 win over France. Spain with a dominating performance, another shutout. They've allowed just one goal the entire tournament. They advanced to the final with that 2-0 win. ESPN FC analyst Steve McManaman, Frank LaBeouf, Craig Burley.
11: Well, definitely the best game of the tournament. Surprised a little bit by, or a lot by, France. Not until the end, they never really threatened Unai Simon, particularly in the first half. But Spain, we know they're good on the ball, but they've been super organised defensively this tournament. Only one goal, that was the game against Belgium. And for most part of this game, they looked solid tonight. A really, really professional performance from Spain. Some good goals. And really nullified the Dembele's, the Michael Olise. You know, guys that have, Kylian Mbappe, guys that have lit it up for France when they've been struggling. Guys that have lit it up for their clubs. On the biggest, one of the biggest of days, just didn't turn up. Yeah. But you've got to give Spain a lot of credit for shutting them down. But I have to say, I'm surprised that it was as easy as it was in the end for Spain.
12: Those stats actually flatter France because they were actually quite close possession shots on target. But as Craig rightly said, Spain dominated the game, didn't they? France got a couple of efforts near the end of the game, but in general, Spain were excellent. And to nullify France, who have, as you said, who've been scoring threes and fours and twos and threes every single game, you thought they'd just come today and exploit the Porros, the Kubasis, the Laportes, of course, who's playing in Saudi Arabia. But they made us all look like fools. I thought everybody thought France would get to the final, and Spain were incredibly dominant today. Very, very good performance from the Spanish.
13: Before that final, there was a debate in France. If France didn't win that World Cup, would it be a failure or a deception? And I would have gone, say, if you play a good game, if you give 100% and you hit the post three times and you lose 1-0 on penalty shootout, it can be a deception. But today, it's both of them. Because that was a failure. That game wasn't a good game. As you said, Spain deserved 100% to win. We didn't see anything coming from France being good. I think they had, we can't find any chances that they could score. Maybe the Douay at the when Unai Simon stopped the shot. But otherwise, Spain were above France everywhere, and that's why you want to say hat off to the Spanish team. And you go back, disappointed, but you have to learn your lesson. It's hard. The World Cup is hard because it doesn't. You don't need to run fast, at the beginning. If you slow down or very close to the final, and it's what happened to the French team.
4: Spain with the 2-0 win, they advance to their second World Cup final, their first since winning the title in 2010. The 37 game unbeaten streak in all competitions, 10 game unbeaten streak in World Cup knockout stage games since the last loss in that stage. In 2006, Spain advancing to New York, to the Meadowlands for Sunday's final. They will face either England or Argentina. They meet in the other semifinal later today. What does Argentina need in this one? ESPN analysts, former U.S. men's national team members Jeff Cameron and Breck Shea.
14: Let's hope they play better because they haven't really hit their form. They've been very fortunate, some late goals, some unbelievable worldly winners. And they also have the X factor, Messi. He's been unbelievable, really carrying that team. But saying that, the last game against Switzerland dominated towards the end of that game until they got that red card. They had him pinned. They were defending for most of the game in a low block. And then they showed their ability to get out, score the goal. But they can't afford England to control that tempo, to force them back, to be on their back heels. And that rest defense by England. But they're also licking their chops a little bit because they saw the performance that England played against Norway. And they had some vulnerabilities there. So for me, it's about composure. Who can have the best composure in that match, because there's going to be emotions, there's going to be feelings, there's going to be tackles, everything. It's about staying true, staying composed, and executing your game plan. And let's see if Tuchel can make some adjustments during the match.
15: I think it's about composure too, because these two teams have histories in the World Cup, five times meeting before this, and it's going to get chippy. They're both physical teams. I mean, England is, look at this, 86, the hand of God, probably the most famous goal of all time. Argentina went on to win the World Cup. that year. Beckham's red card in 98, you know, he had to go into hiding for a little bit after that. He was getting a lot of hate mail. And he came back actually in 2002 and scored a penalty to beat them. So there's a lot of history between these two teams. It's going to be a great game, very physical game. And again, like Jeff said, I think the team with the most composure is going to win this.
4: France eliminated with a loss to Spain on Tuesday. So Kylian Mbappe finishes with 8 goals in this World Cup. He leads Lionel Messi for the top spot in the Golden Boot standings based on the tiebreaker of assists. 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Still wondering where that landing spot is? That's next. 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
4: 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Couple of games in the W Tuesday in Toronto. Tempo hosting Washington.
25: Flores slowing it down. A 5-point lead for the Mystics. To cap a big third quarter. Finding Iria Fenn yet again. She's now to more than 20 points.
4: Kiki Arriafen with 25 points, 14 rebounds as well. Mystics, a 79-62.

0: win over the Tempo on TSN. Third game this season for Erie FN with 25 points and double-digit rebounds. Second in the NBA behind Asia Wilson. It's her 10th double-double this season. Fourth most in the NBA. Tempo held to 62 points. That's their low for points in a game this season, which also means franchise history. They've lost five of their last six, all at home. At Mohegan Sun Arena in Connecticut, Sun hosting the Portland Fire.
1: Lacan directing traffic. Off to Edwards, who's been quiet since the first quarter. Up to 19 for Aaliyah Edwards.
0: NBC Sports Boston, Aaliyah Edwards, a game-high 21. 13 of that in the first quarter. Her second 20-point game this season. Sun beat the Fire 90-87. Brittany Griner had 20 points in a season-high 6 assists. SportsCenter all night, ESPN Radio.
2: Once again, the NBA world waiting with bated breath for LeBron James to make up his mind.
3: LeBron James wants to be in a competing environment. He wants to play meaningful basketball.
4: We're not worried about nobody's opinions or anything like that. He's going to make the best decision for himself.
0: Question remains out there as the spotlight remains on one big-name free agent. Perhaps a number of teams in the mix for LeBron James, although three-time NBA champ Byron Scott says on his Fast Break podcast, maybe not as many as we might imagine.
5: 10 years ago, yes, every team was calling to get LeBron James on their team. That was 10 years ago. Now, Rich Paul and company, they making all the calls to see who's interested in having LeBron on their team. Again, guys, we got to understand that the guy's 41 years old.
6: Yep.
5: Been in the league 21, 22, 23 years.
6: Incredible career.
5: You know, it's an unbelievable career. Still playing at a high level.
6: Yes, sir.
5: But as far as teams that are looking at him right now, the teams are also saying, all right, we're going to take him for 1 year, maybe two, and do we want to take all the other that goes along with it?
7: What's the other
5: all the other antics, Rich Paul and all those guys and all other stuff that goes along with it.
7: Bronny James?
5: Bronny James. You had to get Bronny James out of his Laker deal. You know, so there's a lot of layers to it when you're talking about bringing LeBron along. We all know this for a fact. He ain't going to go to another team and say, well, I'll come off the bench. I'll be a role player, come off the bench. He can still probably be your third best player or your second best player on the team. You could be successful. But the teams that we're talking about that really are looking at LeBron right now are teams that maybe can get to the next level. And that next level ain't a championship team.
0: With a number of teams potentially on the map, there are options to the guys at PTI. Frank Isola, Tony Kornheiser.
8: All right, Frank, what is the most intriguing landing spot for LeBron?
9: All right, if the Knicks hadn't won a championship, it would be an absolute feeding frenzy right now about LeBron in New York. In fact, he's going to be here this week. Maybe the announcement will come at some point at the Jacob Javits Center. But it's Cleveland. And I think, you know, they won a championship with him there. This team that they have, they got to a conference finals last year. I think they lost by a combined 300 points to the Knicks in those four games. And Tony, if you think about it, game one, Cleveland was up 22 points with 8 minutes to go. If LeBron James is on that Cleveland team, they would have found a way to win. So LeBron is going to make you better. So he has a chance to win a ring. He could help build his legacy, and I think a little bit of it is about his post-playing career. Maybe there's an ownership chance in Cleveland. I don't really think that's a possibility in some of these other places, so I think LeBron in Cleveland makes sense on so many levels, and winning a championship is one of them.
8: Thank you for mentioning the ring, because Rich Paul, who is LeBron's great friend and agent, right, has come out and said that he's not chasing rings, as if something like chasing rings is bad. Because they don't want to cheapen LeBron, that he's only going to go some spot where he thinks he can win right away. But the truth of the matter is that LeBron James is chasing Michael Jordan. And one of the ways to get closer is to actually win a ring. It's not bad. It's not bad to be chasing rings. That's why he's still playing at 41. That's why he's no longer on the Lakers. You know, it's not like he wants to leave L.A. He still lives in L.A. I agree with you about the poetry factor of beginning in Cleveland and ending in Cleveland. And I agree with you that he's going to make them better. Right now, you see James Harden playoff after playoff after playoff just not being any good. If Harden doesn't think that he has to be the best player on the team, maybe he would be good in the playoffs. And with LeBron there, he does not have to think that. My only pushback on this is that if you're going to be the GOAT, you have to do something that nobody else has ever done. If he goes, for example, to Golden State and wins a championship there, he becomes the first player in the history of the NBA to win championships in four different spots. And that's something you throw down on the table to say, here is one of my credentials. So while Cleveland has that poetic factor. It's possible to me that going somewhere else where he hasn't been before will become more intriguing.
9: Yeah, and speaking of, you know, when you talk about chasing rings, let's remember, and LeBron's a big NFL guy, didn't Tom Brady go to Tampa? Didn't Peyton Manning go to Denver and they won? There's nothing wrong with it.
8: Chasing rings. Nothing.
9: All right, that's it. We're done. Back to you.
0: In terms of the focus, Cavaliers have been in the picture, the Miami Heat, the Golden State Warriors as well. ESPN Shams Charania on Tuesday saying there's a focus for LeBron's camp currently on Cleveland, Miami, and Philadelphia. Still awaiting a decision. Right arms, left arms. They were dominant on Tuesday. That's next. SportsCenter all night. It's ESPN Radio.
6: Hey, this is Rich Eisen. Coming up on Wednesday, another World Cup semifinal on the line. Also, take care of the Arizona Cardinals in our four down series as the NFL training camps begin to open. And American Century Championship winner Marty Fish joins us in studio. 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
0: Or Argentina, Mystics winning on the road, Sun winning at home in the WNBA. For the 11th time in the last 13 All-Star games, it's the American League with the win.
19: 0-2, two outs.
18: And a high chopper fielded by Baker to first base. That will do it. The American League will end up beating the National League 4-0 after getting three in the first and a Vargas blast late

0: dominant pitching performance by John Schneider's American League squad.
1: First shutout in an All-Star game since 2013. 27 combined strikeouts in the game. The American League had 15. Tied for second most by one team in a nine-inning game, the American League saw 10 different pitchers record at least one. Heard the game here on ESPN Radio. Carl Ravitch, Doug Glanville had the play-by-play for us. Back to Philly. Carl?
0: Jay, thank you very much. Well, Philadelphia showed out. The Stars didn't disappoint, but it was really the pitching of the American League that was the story in a 4-0 win in the All-Star game.
2: The American League pitching was completely dominant, and they didn't allow a base runner to even get to second base. They struck out 16 batters. They just seemed to have everything working in the right timing as John Schneider rolled them out, and that was really the story. I mean, they were unhittable. Even their own players on the offensive side, like Cody Bellinger, was like, I don't know what I would have done even against these guys. So they just pitched. They put up zeros, and the first inning, Christopher Sanchez just couldn't find the strike zone, and eventually when he did, he had to lay it right in there, and the Yankees back-to-back, Bellinger and Rice, got the hits, and that kind of was all they needed. That was the game, because the pitching just kept putting up zeros.
0: Yeah, no doubt about it. The New York Yankees contribute. They scored three in the first. They got a big Vargas home run late in the game for that 4-0 advantage. Next year, Wrigley Field. I think Philadelphia did themselves proud as a Philadelphia guy.
2: Yeah, I mean, this was a really impressive performance just all around. They seemed like the players, Kyle Schwarber, for example, talking about how, you know, this was an electric environment. He saw that the home run derby, the host city, the history, the 250th of America. There's a lot of things that they were celebrating at the same time, and you always feel like baseball is at the center of that history in so many ways. So I thought they did a great job. I thought the players, you know, respected it, and especially the Phillies players got a lot of love, and you know, that's what the game's about. It's a great competition, and they gave us what we were hoping for.
0: They did. A lot of smiles from all the players on the fields, and we look forward to seeing the All-Star game being played next year at Wrigley Field. That does it again. The American League, a winner 4-0 with Doug Glanville. I'm Carl Ravitch, right here on your home for every game of the postseason. Major League Baseball on ESPN Radio and the ESPN app. We send it back to Jay Reynolds in the studio.
1: All right, Carl, American League with that 4-0 win. National League held to just three hits in the game. SportsCenter All Night, ESPN Radio with the All-Star game now in the rearview mirror. Some intriguing storylines as baseball does look ahead to the rest of July, on into August and September. ESPN Senior Major League Insider Jeff Passan.
3: A couple of them that are almost intertwined are the trade deadline and the American League wild card picture. And the trade deadline is coming up on August 3rd. And if you go and look at the guys who we thought were going to be available, Byron Buxton, probably not going to be available. CJ Abrams and Jeremy Pena, probably not going to be available. All eyes are on the Detroit Tigers. And even though the Tigers have struggled almost all season long, we've seen what the Boston Red Sox have done, winning nine straight games and vaulting from near the bottom of the wild card standings to the top. And so for Detroit to have to make that run in order to hold on to Skubal as well as Casey Mize, they're going to have to pass a bunch of teams. And that AL wild card, right now, the last wild card spot, Kevin, it is a tie between the Seattle Mariners and the Minnesota Twins, neither of whom are even over 500 at this point.
1: 15 teams in the American League. There's the three division leaders, 10 other teams within 6.5 games of a wild card spot. Cleveland second baseman Travis Bezzano.
4: Yeah, it's really cool. It's open and teams kind of going back and forth right now. We had a couple good series against the White Sox where it felt like every game came down to one run. And they're obviously in the Central with us in the hunt. And then, you know, across the there's a big fight throughout. So I mean, Rangers, Astros, you know, Athletics strong, and then the Rays and the Yankees obviously leading the way, kind of playing great baseball. So it's an open race. I think it's interesting to see how it'll play out.
1: It's gonna be an interesting American League race down the stretch, and we'll see what teams decide to do by the trade deadline, which comes up on August 3rd. SportsCenter All Night, ESPN Radio. First of the semifinals at the World Cup is in the books. It's Spain advancing with a 2-0 win over France. Spain going to its second World Cup final and its first since they won the title in 2010. dominating performance for Spain. ESPN analyst Breck Shea and Jeff Cameron.
5: Well, you said clinic, and that's exactly what they did today. You know, we were expecting a little bit more from France. You know, I had them to be, you know, favorites winning the tournament. But Spain showed their dominance. They were controlling the game from the get-go. Obviously, they got, you know, the penalty early, put France on the heels a little bit, and then they had to go reaching for the game. That just played right into Spain's hands. They were controlling the tempo. But let me tell you, Rodri was fantastic. He was immense. He suffocated that French midfield. Olise, Dembele, Mbappe, they couldn't get a fix in the game. They couldn't get into their flow. They couldn't be dynamic. They couldn't get behind. I think maybe only two or three times they actually got a couple opportunities. Other than that, they controlled the tempo and they dictated the game. It was brilliant to see.
6: It was a lot of fun. And like Jeff said, they controlled the tempo from start to finish. France couldn't do anything. Spain had 60% possession. They had the ball. They were patient. They were smart. And anytime they lost the ball, they were so fast to react, to win it back and put pressure on France. France couldn't. Mbappe, I didn't hear his name once on the TV today. He was not there. Olise had to be subbed out, and he's been unbelievable this tournament. 5 assists and just controlled every game he's been in. And I like what Spain's head coach said. He said France is the best squad from top to bottom, but Spain is the best team, and they showed that tonight.
1: Spain advances to the final on Sunday. They will get the winner of Wednesday's other semifinal matchup in Atlanta, England and Argentina. ESPN analyst Craig Burley.
7: It's a big rivalry. They don't like each other. You know, there was a big, I mean, great performance against Norway from England. But afterwards, there was a big spat between their star player this tournament, Jude Bellingham, and the coach, Thomas Tuchel. That's made all the headlines in England about, why do we have to do this now? We're in the semi-final. Why are we arguing with each other? It was an ITV interview. So that has sort of disrupted the camp a little bit. And then on the other side of the coin, on the Argentinian side, Lionel Messi. Lionel Messi looked like a 39-year-old player in the last game. This tournament looks like it's taken its toll on him a little bit. And that's not a surprise. He's not a spring chicken anymore. He's not a youngster anymore. So he's struggled a little bit in the last game. Does he have, and this is the question, does he have enough in those 39-year-old legs for two big performances, one against England, and if they get there, one against Spain, to go back to back in World Cups? So that's the two storylines from this game. Both teams have had a real grueling schedule to get here, so it is going to be a war is the wrong word, but a game of attrition tomorrow night in Atlanta.
1: By the end of Wednesday, we will have the two finalists who will meet in New York for the title.
8: Don't give up. Don't ever give up. And that's what I'm going to try to do. Every minute that I have left, I will thank God for the day and the moment I have. And if you see me, smile and maybe give me a hug, because that's important to me too. Cancer can take away all my physical abilities. It cannot touch my mind, it cannot touch my heart, and it cannot touch my soul. And those three things are going to carry on forever. I thank you, and God bless you all.
1: Sports Center All Night, ESPN Radio. I'm Jay Reynolds. It's ESPY Week, and of course, that goes hand in hand with raising funds for the V Foundation for Cancer Research. Joining me now, Dr. Susanna Greer, Chief Scientific Officer for the V Foundation. And it's been more than three decades since Jim Valvano launched the foundation. The banner he wanted, the championship ring, would be victory over cancer. We know that. For those of us not doing research on a daily basis, where are we? Can we even use a sports analogy, you know, first quarter, after halftime, overtime? Where are we?
9: Hey, Jay. Thanks so much for having me. We could absolutely work a sports analogy in there. I think that tonight is, honestly, it's one of my favorite nights of the year, because it is about sports, but it is about so much more than sports, right? It's about celebrating Jim Valvano's extraordinary legacy and reminding people that one person's vision, like one single person, can change millions of lives. And I think then 30 years after Jim challenged us to fund research, the V Foundation is investing in just incredibly bold science that's bringing us closer to his dream, which was victory over cancer.
1: We've seen the memorable speeches at the ESPYs, of course, a lot of them talking about hope. And as the chief scientific officer. You're helping direct funding. I know you send it to areas that you say are promising. Where are those areas here in 2026?
9: Yeah, absolutely. So I think, the SDs do remind us about what's possible because we hear those awesome stories of perseverance and resilience and people that are overcoming these just incredible odds. And I think those stories give us so much hope. You're exactly right. At the V Foundation, we see that same spirit every day in families and patients, but you're asking about research, and I absolutely see that in researchers who absolutely refuse to give up. Jim Valvano believed that research was hope, and more than 30 years later, right, we believe that that continues to drive everything we do. So where do I see hope? Well, I will tell you, Jay, I've been in oncology for more than 2 decades, and I have never been more optimistic than I am now. So I'll tell you a few things. The first is I see hope in those young scientists. Every day I have the privilege of meeting these researchers we fund. They are answering questions that no one has ever been able to answer before. Can you imagine that? They are challenging these long-held assumptions. They're developing new technologies, and honestly, they're finding entirely new ways to treat cancer. It's things that I never even considered when I started in this field. And one of the things that I'd love for our listeners to understand is that many of the breakthroughs that change patients' lives today started as bold ideas that seemed impossible just a few years ago. So I see hope in these scientists. And I see hope in this generation of cancer researchers because they are so talented. When we think about the ESPYs, I think about the ESPYs of cancer research every day in these individuals I work with. They are so talented, they're collaborative, they're fearless, and they are bringing expertise from fields that did not exist when I became a researcher. So things like artificial intelligence, computational biology, immunotherapy, engineering, and they are, because of the combination of these technologies and just this incredible perseverance these folks have, they're really accelerating discoveries, honestly, in ways that we couldn't have imagined even just a couple of decades ago.
1: 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We know from Jimmy V and from a number of the speeches and stories we've heard at the ESPYs that, yes, there's hope, but as Jimmy V mentioned, it also means dollars. And research is not cheap, but there may be somebody in their car this morning or working out on their treadmill this morning, maybe on the fence about donating because they say, oh, I only have, 10, 20, 50 bucks to give. I don't know how much of a difference that will make. What do you say to that person?
9: Oh, my goodness. Thanks for asking. The first thing I would say is sports brings us all together as fans and also folks that are impacted by cancer because cancer doesn't care who you root for. Right? Cancer is going to touch every single family. We've had tremendous advances, but all of us will be touched by cancer. And I think that if you hear stories that inspire you tonight at the ESPYs, I think the best way to honor Jim Valvano's legacy and all these incredible stories that you're going to hear is to invest in the future that Jim believed in. Every single donation, Jay, I don't care if you give a dollar or $10 million, every single donation helps fund the next breakthrough in cancer research. And tonight, especially, thanks to the generosity of the Dangerfield Family Foundation, every single gift today will be matched, doubling your impact. Because, hope is powerful, but hope alone isn't enough. You're right. Hope needs investment. And every single breakthrough in cancer begins because someone was willing to fund an idea before anyone knew it would succeed. And I think that's what your donation makes possible. Jay, I'll add one more thing, and that is that we're not all able to give. And if you can't give with your dollars, what you can do is tell your friends. You can look up the V Foundation, tell your friends about us. 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So tell folks about us. That's what you could do for me, and I think to honor Jim's legacy.
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9: Of course. 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
18: With unseasonably hot temperatures, Royal Birkdale is already firming up, and with no rain in the forecast all week, these fairways are only going to get drier and more brown. With more doglegs here than most open venues, you'll see some tough decisions being made on tee boxes.
5: The fairways this week, here's what I would say. The fairways this week are really tight, and so you get a lot of crosswinds, and they can be difficult to hold just because they're so fast and they're so firm. And so there's a lot of thinking off the tee on whether or not you want to just hit driver up there somewhere and kind of play from –

0: figuring out where it's going to end up. And yeah, you'll get a couple weird bounces here and there as well.
1: I walked the par 3 7th today with Harris English, last year's runner-up. He stressed the importance of getting approach shots to hold on elevated and firm greens. At Royal Birkdale, Mark Schlabaugh, ESPN.
2: Meanwhile, back stateside, Minnesota Timberwolves officially introducing LaMelo Ball.
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2: WNBA, Sun with a 3-point win over the Fire. Connecticut led by Aliyah Edwards. NBC Sports Boston.
6: McCann directing traffic. Off to Edwards. Has been quiet since the first quarter. Up to 19 for Aliyah Edwards.
4: Number 3.
2: He was the 35th pick in the draft. Underwhelming summer league debut, but Trayvon Brazil will remember the end of the first half on Tuesday evening in Las Vegas.
6: Brazil. Oh, my goodness. It is his night. Hit that thing like Eisen hitting me. That's incredible.
4: Number 2.
2: NFL training camps getting underway soon. There will be a quarterback competition in Minnesota. Kyler Murray heading in to push J.J. McCarthy. Former wide receiver Adam Thielen earlier on Unsportsmanlike with our buddy Evan Cohen.
7: Is J.J. McCarthy an NFL quarterback in your mind?
8: Oh, 100%. No question about it. Big reason why I went back to Minnesota was because I got to spend some time with him in the off seasons and see his competitiveness and see those tangibles that you can't coach. He has them. And yes, did last season not go the way that he planned or the team planned? Yes, but at the same time, I'm really excited about the future of this guy. He's a great kid. He's a hard worker. Like I said, he's got those kind of tangibles you can't teach or coach.
4: Number 1.
2: In Philly, the American League struck early with 3 runs in the top of the first of the All-Star game, then put it away with an insurance shot in the 8th.
5: Vargas sends one deep to left, and a no doubt about it, Miguel Vargas' second deck bomb. The American League now leads it 4-0.
2: They win it 4-0. Spain, a 2-0 win over France. They get either England or Argentina in the final. ESPN analyst Shaka Hislop.
9: I've got England in this one. Argentina, defending champions, Lionel Messi at 39 years old, continues to do things that no 39-year-old should in this sport. But Argentina have made hard work of their opponents in the knockout stages getting to this stage. Extra time with Cape Verde, 2 down and coming back against Egypt. Down and allow Switzerland to equalize with 10 men, get the better of them in extra time. For me, I saw England against Ghana at the Boston Stadium early in this competition, and England were disappointing. They drew, should have lost. Ever since that Mexico game, where they had every excuse to lose, playing at altitude, I've seen a grit and a determination from this version of England that I don't think I've seen from any English team before. Led, of course, by Jude Bellingham. Mm-hmm. Now, we've spoken about Jude Bellingham for the last couple of weeks. Let's not forget they've also got this guy called Harry Kane.
10: Yeah.
9: Who knows how to score a goal or two himself. I just feel that this version of England, with their determination, the quality that they have, would be a little bit too much for Argentina.
2: They meet today at 3 o'clock Eastern. Celebrating America and pitching Tuesday in Philly. That's next. It's ESPN Radio.
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21: We know defense wins championships, but apparently pitching wins all-star games. 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The nation has been celebrating the 250th anniversary this month, of course. Philly actually served as the nation's first capital prior to the construction of Washington, D.C. Starters for each side on Tuesday coming out through large replicas of the Liberty Bell in front of their respective dugouts. Then they walked to home plate, signed an oversized lineup card, like the Declaration of Independence, used the old

0: old traditional feathered quill pen. Then once the game started, we would hold these truths to be self-evident: that pitching in your home ballpark does not guarantee success, and hitting is contagious.
1: Next pitch. Right back up the middle. That's going to go through. Alvarez will score. Langoliers will come home. The throw is too late. It's 2-0 as Cody Bellinger delivers. 2 RBIs and a single here in the first to give the American League a 2-0 lead. Sanchez ready. Witt at third. Here it comes. Back up the middle. Exactly the same spot. A sinker at 97, an RBI for Rice. And the Yankees have all three runs batted in. With Junior touches home, it's 3-0 American League.
0: Three in the top of the first, all three RBI from members of the Yankees. Then there's the American League pitching, endowed by their creator with certain inalienable rights. Sorry, unhittable right arms.
1: He gets the sign from Langoliers. Glove at the belt. And fires. Swaying and a miss. He got him to chase a slider. And that will do it. Cease will end up striking out three in the first. Work around a Freeman walk.
0: Dylan Cease of the Blue Jays, seventh pitcher in All-Star Game history to record three strikeouts in the first inning of an All-Star Game. Shut down the National League in the first. Wasn't alone, though. The National League didn't have a hit until the fourth. National League pitching had a hit. No one wanted to see that. Came in the top of the third.
1: Oh, boy, that one looked like it may have got Caminero up and in on that hand. And he is down, and this is the worst-case scenario to see a star player get hit by a pitch in the All-Star game. It rode right in up on him, and he went down in a heap and appeared to grab one of his hands. And Caminero is running right towards the dugout and into the locker room. So that would indicate he recognizes this is bad.
0: Hit on the left hand by a 97-mile-an-hour pitch from Cardinals closer Riley O'Brien. He'll nurse that hand over the next couple of days. Initial x-rays were negative. The 23-year-old Caminero, 45 homers last season. This season, he's hitting .279, 28 homers, an OPS of .927 in 94 games for the first-place Rays this season. Tampa Bay returns to the field on Friday with a doubleheader against the Red Sox at Fenway. That's later this week. Back to Philly and Tuesday's All-Star game. The American League pitching was just shutting down the National League lineup. The American League lineup giving a little insurance in the eighth.
1: And Vargas sends one deep to left, and a no doubt about it, Miguel Vargas, second deck bomb. The American League now leads it 4-0.
0: And that would be the final. Carl Ravitch with the call here on ESPN Radio. 4-0 the final. American League winning for the 11th time in the last 13 All-Star games dating back to 2013. It's the 10th shutout overall in All-Star game history, the first since 2013 when the American League won 3-0 at Citi Field. There were 27 combined strikeouts in the game, 15 by American League pitching, 12 by the National League. 27 combined, most in a 9-inning game in All-Star game history. The previous record was 24. We had 27 on Tuesday. Cody Bellinger, 1-for-3, the 2-run single in the first inning. Fourth Yankees player with a bases-loaded hit in an All-Star game. He winds up being named the All-Star Game MVP, and our Buster Olney caught up with him.
2: Hey, Cody, there's so many stars here, and you're the MVP of the All-Star game. How you feeling?
3: I feel great, man. I mean, it's funny, you know, just right man, right spot in that situation, you know, bases loaded, two outs, hit a single up the middle, and, I mean, the pitching is just, it was unbelievable today, honestly, and so, you know, right man, right spot.
2: What was it like for you to share this with Ben Rice? You guys both doing damage.
3: Yeah, awesome, man. I mean, he's such a good player. You know, I think he put the world on notice a little bit. Home run derby, he did well, hit some homers. And, I mean, he's just such a good player, and it was fun to share it with him.
2: You were talking about how dominant the pitching was. How about the show put on by your guys tonight?
3: I mean, yeah, it was just shut. I felt like every inning was just shut down, right? And, you know, the pitching was just absolutely dominant today.
2: Yeah, and what an experience that you had here. Congratulations.
3: Thank you so much.
0: Cody Bellinger, fourth Yankees player to be named the MVP of the All-Star Game since the award was instituted in 1962. Derek Jeter, Mariano Rivera, Giancarlo Stanton being the other three. Former big league catcher David Ross, two-time World Series champ, managed Cody Bellinger in Chicago with the Cubs.
4: Well, it looked like the American League was trying to stay up the middle off Christopher Sanchez. You've got him. Ben Rice gets a base hit up the middle. It was a simple approach, not trying to do too much early on. And Belly spoke it into existence before the game. He told Eduardo Perez when we asked him who should the prediction be before the game, who's going to stand out and win the MVP. He said, Belly up, baby. I'm putting it in the universe. So it came to fruition with him coming through and win the MVP tonight. I'm happy for him.
5: And then, Rossi, it's pitching and defense, really, from both teams tonight, but the American League in particular. You know, in this era or maybe this season of pitching, what stood out to you about what you saw from the pitching tonight?
4: Well, the first pitch strikes from the American League, 14 of 17 of the first hitters, first pitch strikes. There was only one extra base hit in the game coming from Vargas with the home run, and no one even reached second base for the National League. It was complete dominance, 15 punch outs. We talked about some of the guys not pitching in today's game and some of the electric young arms. The guys that were here proved why they are all-stars and how dominant they can be when they're on their stuff in this great environment.
5: Russell, you've been around the game a long time. It seemed like a pretty cool environment. What was it like being in the park there tonight?
4: Man, Philadelphia nailed it. Just starting with the pre-parties, the home run derby last night and tonight, the whole atmosphere around here was absolutely electric. The fans were into it. The kids got involved. A great production on TV. Just a home run all the way around. So happy for the city of Philadelphia and Major League Baseball. It's a great event.
0: Teams combined for one extra base hit in the game. The only All-Star game with fewer extra base hits was in 1958 when obviously, there were none. No runs for the National League in this one. The American League wins it 4-0. National League with just three hits in the game. Tied for the second fewest by a team in All-Star game history. Kyle Schwarber went 0-for-2 a night after being the runner-up in the home run derby. But he did get to do it in his home ballpark.
3: This is really special for us, right? That we get to do this here in Philadelphia in front of our fans. They have such appreciation for us and for us to represent them all the time, and have them show out like they've been showing out. This is what it's all about, and we appreciate them, and we're looking forward to the second half.
6: How did Philadelphia do in All-Star Week here?
3: They killed it, I think. I mean, I felt like it was like the, like, it was movie-esque in terms of, like, they obviously wanted their hometown team players to do well, and they... we're rooting against the other guys, and that's how, I feel like the home run derby, you take, for example, where every time me or Harp up and they're on their feet rocking, and you go up against someone else and they're willing against them any way possible, right? Like, it's not out of disrespect, it's just out of the fandom of their players. And I feel like it was awesome. It made for an unbelievable environment, right? I feel like if I was on the opposite side of that, like, I would have appreciation for that. And I know guys had appreciation for it at the end of the day, and I know Walk said something about that too, where he's like, I got respect for it. They're cheering for their players.
0: Kyle Schwarber with our Tim Kirkchin. Sports Center all night, ESPN Radio, focus on Philly Tuesday night. Tuesday afternoon, focus was on Dallas, but that too was a shutout. World Cup semifinal action getting underway with Spain taking the first semifinal matchup, a 2-0 win over France. Spain with a dominating performance. Another shutout. They've allowed just one goal the entire tournament. They advanced to the final with that 2-0 win. ESPN FC analyst Steve McManaman, Frank Leboeuf, Craig Burley.
7: Well, definitely the best game of the tournament. Surprised a little bit by France. Not until the end. They never really threatened Unai Simon, particularly in the first half. But Spain, we know they're good on the ball, but they've been super organised defensively this tournament. Only one goal, that was the game against Belgium. And for most part of this game, they looked solid tonight. A really, really professional performance from Spain. Some good goals. And really nullified the Dembélés, Michael Olise. Guys that have, Kylian Mbappe, guys that have lit it up for France when they've been struggling. Guys that have lit it up for their clubs. On the biggest, one of the biggest of days, just didn't turn up. But you've got to give Spain a lot of credit for shutting them down. But I have to say, I'm surprised that it was as easy as it was in the end for Spain.
8: Those stats actually flatter France because they were actually quite close possession shots on target. But as Craig rightly said, Spain dominated the game, didn't they? France got a couple of efforts near the end of the game. But in general, Spain were excellent. And to nullify France, who have, as you said, who've been scoring threes and fours and twos and threes every single game, you thought they'd just come today and exploit the Poros, the Kubasis, the Laporte, of course, who's playing in Saudi Arabia. But they made us all look like fools. I thought everybody thought France would get to the final, and Spain were incredibly dominant today. Very, very good performance from the Spanish.
9: Before that final, there was a debate in France. If France didn't win that World Cup, would it be a failure or a deception? And I would have gone, say, if you play a good game, if you give 100% and you hit the post three times and you lose 1-0 on penalty shootout, it can be a deception. But today, it's both of them because that was a failure. That game wasn't a good game. As you said, Spain deserved 100% to win. We didn't see anything coming from France being good. I think they had. We can't find any chances that they could score. Maybe the Douai at the when Unai Simon stopped the shot. But otherwise, Spain were above France everywhere, and that's why you want to say hat off to the Spanish team. And you go back, yeah, disappointed, but you have to learn your lesson. It's hard. The World Cup is hard because you don't need to run fast, you know, at the beginning if you slow down or very close to the final, and it's what happened to the French team.
0: Spain with the 2-0 win, they advance to their second World Cup final, their first since winning the title in 2010. The 37 game unbeaten streak in all competitions, 10 game unbeaten streak in World Cup knockout stage games since the last loss in that stage. In 2006, Spain advancing to New York to the Meadowlands for Sunday's final. They will face either England or Argentina. They meet in the other semifinal later today. What does Argentina need in this one? ESPN analysts, former U.S. men's national team members Jeff Cameron and Breck Shea.
10: Let's hope they play better because they haven't really hit their form. They've been very fortunate, some late goals, some unbelievable worldly winners, and they also have the X factor, Messi. He's been unbelievable, really carrying that team. But saying that, you know, the last game against Switzerland dominated towards the end of that game until they got that red card. They had him pinned. They were defending for most of the game in a low block. And then they showed their ability to get out, score the goal. But they can't afford England to control that tempo, to force them back, to be on their back heels. And that rest defense by England. But they're also licking their chops a little bit because they saw the performance that England played against Norway. And they had some vulnerabilities there. So for me, it's about composure. Who can have the best composure in that match? Because there's going to be emotions, there's going to be feelings, there's going to be tackles, everything. It's about staying true, staying composed, and executing your game plan. And let's see if Tuchel can make some adjustments during the match.
11: I think it's about composure too, because these two teams have histories in the World Cup, five times meeting before this, and it's going to get chippy. They're both physical teams. I mean, England is, look at this, 86, the hand of God, probably the most famous goal of all time. Argentina went on to win the World Cup that year. Beckham's red card in 98, you know, he had to go into hiding for a little bit after that. He was getting a lot of hate mail. And he came back actually in 2002 and scored a penalty to beat them. So there's a lot of history between these two teams. It's going to be a great game, very physical game. And again, like Jeff said, I think the team with the most composure is going to win this.
0: France eliminated with the loss to Spain on Tuesday. So Kylian Mbappe finishes with 8 goals in this World Cup. He leads Lionel Messi for the top spot in the Golden Boot standings based on the tiebreaker of assists. 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Still wondering where that landing spot is? That's next. 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
0: 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Couple of games in the W Tuesday in Toronto. Tempo hosting Washington.
24: Flores slowing it down. A 5-point lead for the Mystics. And to cap a big third quarter. Finding Iria Fenn yet again. She's now up to more than 20 points.
0: Kiki Iria Fenn with 25 points, 14 rebounds as well. Mystics. A 79-62 win over the Tempo on TSN. Third game this season for Iria Fenn with 25 points and double-digit rebounds. Second in the NBA behind Asia Wilson. It's her 10th double-double this season. Fourth most in the NBA. Tempo held to 62 points. That's their low for points in a game this season.

0: which also means franchise history. They've lost five of their last six, all at home. At Mohegan Sun Arena in Connecticut, Sun hosting the Portland Fire.
1: Lacan directing traffic. Off to Edwards, who's been quiet since the first quarter. Up to 19 for Aaliyah Edwards.
0: NBC Sports Boston, Aaliyah Edwards, a game-high 21. 13 of that in the first quarter. Her second 20-point game this season. Sun beat the Fire 90-87. Brittany Griner had 20 points and a season-high 6 assists. SportsCenter All Night, ESPN Radio.
2: Once again, the NBA world waiting with bated breath for LeBron James to make up his mind.
3: LeBron James wants to be in a competing environment. He wants to play meaningful basketball.
4: We're not worried about nobody's opinions or anything like that. He's going to make the best decision for himself.
0: Question remains out there as the spotlight remains on one big-name free agent. Perhaps a number of teams in the mix for LeBron James, although three-time NBA champ Byron Scott says on his Fast Break podcast, maybe not as many as we might imagine.
5: 10 years ago, yes, every team was calling to get LeBron James on their team. That was 10 years ago. Now, Rich Paul and company, they making all the calls to see who's interested in having LeBron on their team. Again, guys, we got to understand that the guy's 41 years old.
6: Yep.
5: Been in the league 21, 22, 23 years.
6: Incredible career.
5: You know what I'm saying? Unbelievable career. Still playing at a high level.
6: Yes, sir.
5: But as far as teams that are looking at him right now, the teams are also saying, all right, we're going to take him for 1 year, maybe two, and do we want to take all the other that goes along with it?
7: What's the other
5: all the other antics, Rich Paul and all those guys and all other stuff that goes along with it.
7: Bronny James?
5: Bronny James. You had to get Bronny James out of his Laker deal. You know, so there's a lot of layers to it when you're talking about bringing LeBron along. We all know this for a fact. He ain't going to go to another team and say, well, I'll come off the bench. I'll be a role player, come off the bench. He can still probably be your third best player or your second best player on the team. You could be successful. But the teams that we're talking about that really are looking at LeBron right now are teams that maybe can get to the next level. And that next level ain't a championship team.
0: With a number of teams potentially on the map, there are options to the guys at PTI. Frank Isola, Tony Kornheiser.
8: All right, Frank, what is the most intriguing landing spot for LeBron?
9: All right, if the Knicks hadn't won a championship, it would be an absolute feeding frenzy right now about LeBron in New York. In fact, he's going to be here this week. Maybe the announcement will come at some point at the Jacob Javits Center. But it's Cleveland. And I think, you know, they won a championship with him there. This team that they have, they got to a conference finals last year. I think they lost by a combined 300 points to the Knicks in those four games. And Tony, if you think about it, game one, Cleveland was up 22 points with 8 minutes to go. If LeBron James is on that Cleveland team, they would have found a way to win. So LeBron is going to make you better. So he has a chance to win a ring. He could help build his legacy, and I think a little bit of it is about his post-playing career. Maybe there's an ownership chance in Cleveland. I don't really think that's a possibility in some of these other places, so I think LeBron in Cleveland makes sense on so many levels, and winning a championship is one of them.
8: Thank you for mentioning the ring, because Rich Paul, who is LeBron's great friend and agent, right, has come out and said that he's not chasing rings, as if something like chasing rings is bad. Because they don't want to cheapen LeBron, that he's only going to go some spot where he thinks he can win right away. But the truth of the matter is that LeBron James is chasing Michael Jordan. And one of the ways to get closer is to actually win a ring. It's not bad. It's not bad to be chasing rings. That's why he's still playing at 41. That's why he's no longer on the Lakers. You know, it's not like he wants to leave L.A. He still lives in L.A. I agree with you about the poetry factor of beginning in Cleveland and ending in Cleveland. And I agree with you that he's going to make them better. Right now, you see James Harden playoff after playoff after playoff just not being any good. If Harden doesn't think that he has to be the best player on the team, maybe he would be good in the playoffs. And with LeBron there, he does not have to think that. My only pushback on this is that if you're going to be the GOAT, you have to do something that nobody else has ever done. If he goes, for example, to Golden State and wins a championship there, he becomes the first player in the history of the NBA to win championships in four different spots. And that's something you throw down on the table to say, here is one of my credentials. So while Cleveland has that poetic factor, it's possible to me that going somewhere else where he hasn't been before will become more intriguing.
9: Yeah, and speaking of, you know, when you talk about chasing rings, let's remember, and LeBron's a big NFL guy, didn't Tom Brady go to Tampa? Didn't Peyton Manning go to Denver and they won? There's nothing wrong with
8: nothing wrong with it. Nothing wrong with chasing rings. Nothing.
9: Nope. All right, that's it. We're done. Back to you.
0: In terms of the focus, Cavaliers have been in the picture, the Miami Heat, the Golden State Warriors as well. ESPN Shams Charania on Tuesday saying there's a focus for LeBron's camp currently on Cleveland, Miami, and Philadelphia. Still awaiting a decision. Right arms, left arms. They were dominant on Tuesday. That's next. SportsCenter all night. It's ESPN Radio.
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0: Spain beats France to advance to the World Cup final. They'll get either England or Argentina. Mystics winning on the road, Sun winning at home in the WNBA. For the 11th time in the last 13 All-Star games, it's the American League with the win.
23: 0-2, two outs. And a high chopper fielded by Baker to first base. That will do it. The American League will end up beating the National League 4-0 after getting 3 in the first and a Vargas blast late. A dominant pitching performance by John Schneider's American League squad.
0: First shutout in an All-Star game since 2013. 27 combined strikeouts in the game. The American League had 15. Tied for second most by one team in a 9-inning game, the American League saw 10 different pitchers record at least one. Heard the game here on ESPN Radio. Carl Ravitch, Doug Glanville had the play-by-play for us. Back to Philly. Carl?
23: Jay, thank you very much. Well, Philadelphia showed out. The Stars didn't disappoint, but it was really the pitching of the American League that was the story in a 4-0 win in the All-Star game.
24: The American League pitching was completely dominant, and they didn't allow a base runner to even get to second base.
1: They struck out 16 batters. They just seem to have everything.

0: working in the right timing as John Schneider rolled them out. And that was really the story. I mean, they were unhittable. Even their own players on the offensive side, like Cody Bellinger, was like, I don't know what I would have done even against these guys. So they just pitched. They put up zeros. And the first inning, Christopher Sanchez just couldn't find the strike zone. And eventually when he did, he had to lay it right in there. And the Yankees back-to-back, Bellinger and Rice, got the hits. And that kind of was all they needed. That was the game, because the pitching just kept putting up zeros.
1: Yeah, no doubt about it. The New York Yankees contribute. They scored three in the first. They got a big Vargas home run late in the game for that 4-0 advantage. Next year, Wrigley Field. I think Philadelphia did themselves proud as a Philadelphia guy.
0: Yeah, I mean, this was a really impressive performance. It's just all around. They seemed like the players, Kyle Schwarber, for example, talking about how, you know, this was an electric environment. He saw that the home run derby.
1: Yep.
0: The host city, the history, the 250th of America. There's a lot of things that they were celebrating at the same time, and you always feel like baseball is at the center of that history in so many ways. So I thought they did a great job. I thought the players, you know, respected it, and especially the Phillies players got a lot of love, and, you know, that's what the game's about. It's a great competition, and they gave us what we were hoping for.
1: They did. A lot of smiles from all the players on the fields, and we look forward to seeing the All-Star game being played next year at Wrigley Field. That does it again. The American League, a winner 4-0 with Doug Glanville. I'm Carl Ravitch, right here on your home for every game of the postseason. Major League Baseball on ESPN Radio and the ESPN app. We send it back to Jay Reynolds in the studio.
2: All right, Carl, American League with that 4-0 win. National League held to just three hits in the game. SportsCenter all night, ESPN Radio with the All-Star game now in the rearview mirror. Some intriguing storylines as baseball does look ahead to the rest of July, on into August and September. ESPN senior Major League insider Jeff Passan.
3: A couple of them that are almost intertwined are the trade deadline and the American League wild card picture. And the trade deadline is coming up on August 3rd. And if you go and look at the guys who we thought were going to be available, Byron Buxton, probably not going to be available. CJ Abrams and Jeremy Pena, probably not going to be available. All eyes are on the Detroit Tigers. And even though the Tigers have struggled almost all season long, we've seen what the Boston Red Sox have done, winning nine straight games and vaulting from near the bottom of the wild card standings to the top. And so for Detroit to have to make that run in order to hold on to Skubal as well as Casey Mize, they're going to have to pass a bunch of teams. And that AL wild card, right now, the last wild card spot, Kevin, it is a tie between the Seattle Mariners and the Minnesota Twins, neither of whom are even over 500 at this point.
2: 15 teams in the American League. There's the three division leaders. 10 other teams within 6.5 games of a wild card spot. Cleveland second baseman Travis Bezzano.
4: Yeah, it's really cool. It's open and teams kind of going back and forth right now. We had a couple good series against the White Sox where it felt like every game came down to one run. And they're obviously in the Central with us in the hunt. And then, you know, across the there's a big fight throughout. So, I mean, Rangers, Astros, you know, Athletics strong. And then the Rays and the Yankees obviously leading the way, kind of playing great baseball. So it's an open race, I think. It's interesting to see how it'll play out.
2: It's going to be an interesting American League race down the stretch, and we'll see what teams decide to do by the trade deadline, which comes up on August 3rd. SportsCenter all night, ESPN Radio. First of the semifinals at the World Cup is in the books. It's Spain advancing with a 2-0 win over France. Spain going to its second World Cup final and its first since they won the title in 2010. Dominating performance for Spain. ESPN analyst Breck Shea and Jeff Cameron.
5: Well, you said clinic, and that's exactly what they did today. You know, we were expecting a little bit more from France. You know, I had them to be, you know, favorites winning the tournament. But Spain showed their dominance. They were controlling the game from the get-go. Obviously, they got, you know, the penalty early, put France on the heels a little bit, and then they had to go reaching for the game. That just played right into Spain's hands. They were controlling the tempo. But let me tell you, Rodri was fantastic. He was immense. He suffocated that French midfield. Olise, Dembele, Mbappe, they couldn't get a fix in the game. They couldn't get into their flow. They couldn't be dynamic. They couldn't get behind. I think maybe only two or three times they actually got a couple opportunities. Other than that, they controlled the tempo and they dictated the game. It was brilliant to see.
6: It was a lot of fun. And like Jeff said, they controlled the tempo from start to finish. France couldn't do anything. Spain had 60% possession. They had the ball. They were patient. They were smart. And anytime they lost the ball, they were so fast to react, to win it back and put pressure on France. France couldn't. Mbappe, I didn't hear his name once on the TV today. He was not there. Olise had to be subbed out, and he's been unbelievable this tournament. 5 assists and just controlled every game he's been in. And I like what Spain's head coach said. He said France is the best squad from top to bottom, but Spain is the best team, and they showed that tonight.
2: Spain advances to the final on Sunday. They will get the winner of Wednesday's other semifinal matchup in Atlanta, England and Argentina. ESPN analyst Craig Burley.
7: It's a big rivalry. They don't like each other. There was a big, great performance against Norway from England. But afterwards, there was a big spat between their star player this tournament, Jude Bellingham, and the coach, Thomas Tuchel. That's made all the headlines in England about why do we have to do this now? We're in the semi-final. Why are we arguing with each other? It was an ITV interview. So that has sort of disrupted the camp a little bit. And then on the other side of the coin, on the Argentinian side, Lionel Messi. Lionel Messi looked like a 39-year-old player in the last game. This tournament looks like it's taken its toll on him a little bit. And that's not a surprise. He's not a spring chicken anymore. He's not a youngster anymore. So he struggled a little bit in the last game. Does he have, and this is the question, does he have enough in those 39-year-old legs for two big performances, one against England, and if they get there, one against Spain, to go back-to-back in World Cups? So that's the two storylines from this game. Both teams have had a real grueling schedule to get here, so it is going to be a war is the wrong word, but a game of attrition tomorrow night in Atlanta.
2: By the end of Wednesday, we will have the two finalists who will meet in New York for the title.
8: Don't give up. Don't ever give up. And that's what I'm going to try to do. Every minute that I have left, I will thank God for the day and the moment I have. And if you see me, smile and maybe give me a hug, because that's important to me too. Cancer can take away all my physical abilities. It cannot touch my mind. It cannot touch my heart. And it cannot touch my soul. And those three things are going to carry on forever. I thank you, and God bless you all.
2: 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I'm Jay Reynolds. It's ESPY Week, and of course, that goes hand in hand with raising funds for the V Foundation for Cancer Research. Joining me now, Dr. Susanna Greer, Chief Scientific Officer for the V Foundation. And it's been more than three decades since Jim Valvano launched the foundation. The banner he wanted, the championship ring, would be victory over cancer. We know that. For those of us not doing research on a daily basis, where are we? Can we even use a sports analogy, first quarter, after halftime, overtime? Where are we?
9: AJ, thanks so much for having me. We could absolutely work a sports analogy in there. I think that tonight is, honestly, it's one of my favorite nights of the year, because it is about sports, but it is about so much more than sports, right? It's about celebrating Jim Valvano's extraordinary legacy and reminding people that one person's vision, like one single person, can change millions of lives. And I think in 30 years after Jim challenged us to fund research, the V Foundation is investing in just incredibly bold science that's bringing us closer to his dream, which was victory over cancer.
2: We've seen the memorable speeches at the ESPYs, of course, a lot of them talking about hope. And as the chief scientific officer, you're helping direct funding. I know you send it to areas that you say are promising. Where are those areas here in 2026?
9: Yeah, absolutely. So I think the ESPYs do remind us about what's possible, because we hear those awesome stories of perseverance and resilience and people that are overcoming these just incredible odds. And I think those stories give us so much hope. You're exactly right. At the V Foundation, we see that same spirit every day in families and patients, but you're asking about research. And I absolutely see that in researchers who absolutely refused to give up. Jim Valvano believed that research was hope. And more than 30 years later, right, we believe that that continues to drive everything we do. So where do I see hope? Well, I will tell you, Jay, I've been in oncology for more than two decades, and I have never been more optimistic than I am now. So I'll tell you a few things. The first is I see hope in those young scientists. Every day I have the privilege of meeting these researchers we fund. They are answering questions that no one has ever been able to answer before. Can you imagine that? They are challenging these long-held assumptions. They're developing new technologies, and honestly, they're finding entirely new ways to treat cancer. It's things that I never even considered when I started in this field. And one of the things that I'd love for our listeners to understand is that many of the breakthroughs that change patients' lives today started as bold ideas that seemed impossible just a few years ago. So I see hope in these scientists. And I see hope in this generation of cancer researchers because they are so talented. When we think about the ESPYs, I think about the ESPYs of cancer research every day in these individuals I work with. They are so talented, they're collaborative, they're fearless, and they are bringing expertise from fields that did not exist when I became a researcher. So things like artificial intelligence, computational biology, immunotherapy, engineering, and they are, because of the combination of these technologies and just this incredible perseverance these folks have, they're really accelerating discoveries, honestly, in ways that we couldn't have imagined even just a couple of decades ago.
2: 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We know from Jimmy V and from a number of the speeches and stories we've heard at the ESPYs that, yes, there's hope, but as Jimmy V mentioned, it also means dollars. And research is not cheap, but there may be somebody in their car this morning or working out on their treadmill this morning, maybe on the fence about donating because they say, oh, I only have, you know, 10, 20, 50 bucks to give. I don't know how much of a difference that will make. What do you say to that person?
9: Oh, my goodness. Thanks for asking. The first thing I would say is sports brings us all together as fans and also folks that are impacted by cancer because cancer doesn't care who you root for. Right? Cancer is going to touch every single family. We've had tremendous advances, but all of us will be touched by cancer. And I think that if you hear stories that inspire you tonight at the ESPYs, I think the best way to honor Jim Valvano's legacy and all of these incredible stories that you're going to hear is to invest in the future that Jim believed in. 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Because, you know, hope is powerful, but hope alone isn't enough. You're right. Hope needs investment. And every single breakthrough in cancer begins because someone was willing to fund an idea before anyone knew it would succeed. And I think that's what your donation makes possible. Jay, I'll add one more thing, and that is that we're not all able to give. And if you can't give with your dollars, what you can do is tell your friends. 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So tell folks about us. That's what you could do for me, and I think to honor Jim's legacy.
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9: Of course. 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
8: We've got Bernie Upchurch joining us now on the Zone phone. He's the president of the Northwest Board of Basketball Officials. You can catch him covering games across Whatcom, Skagit, Island, and San Juan counties. So, Bernie, going back to this topic of the need for more officiating, you know, exactly how dire is it?
9: It's not great. Ideally, we'd like officials to be working two, three, four nights a week, but we are so short on officials. Most of us are working five or six nights a week. So we have to cut corners. We end up doing a lot of freshman games with only two people instead of the desired three people, and we actually have to have the high schools reschedule games to days where there are less games. 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We really could use some younger people as well.
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11: With unseasonably hot temperatures, Royal Birkdale is already firming up, and with no rain in the forecast all week, these fairways are only going to get drier and more brown. With more doglegs here than most open venues, you'll see some tough decisions being made on tee boxes.
12: The fairways this week, here's what I would say. The fairways this week are really tight. And so you get a lot of crosswinds, and they can be difficult to hold just because they're so fast and they're so firm. And so there's a lot of thinking off the tee on whether or not you want to just hit driver up there somewhere and kind of play from the rough most likely, or do you want to start hitting some irons, getting in some fairways, and hitting some longer shots into the greens. And so on each hole, there's a good bit of strategy. There's a decent amount of thinking. And if it wasn't as firm as it is now, that wouldn't be there wouldn't be as much decision-making, but I think with the firmness, it's just, it creates a whole lot more challenges, I think, for us as players, just to trying to control your ball and figuring out where it's going to end up. And you'll get a couple weird bounces here and there as well.
11: I walked the par 3 7th today with Harris English, last year's runner-up.

0: number four.
1: WNBA, Sun with a three-point win over the Fire. Connecticut led by Aaliyah Edwards. NBC Sports Boston.
2: Lacan directing traffic. Off to Edwards. Has been quiet since the first quarter. Up to 19 for Aaliyah Edwards.
0: Number three.
1: He was the 35th pick in the draft. Underwhelming summer league debut, but Trayvon Brazil will remember the end of the first half on Tuesday evening in Las Vegas.
2: Brazil. Oh, my goodness. It is his night. Hit that thing like Eisenberg. Hitting me. That's incredible.
0: Number two.
1: NFL training camps getting underway soon. There will be a quarterback competition in Minnesota. Kyler Murray heading in to push J.J. McCarthy. Former wide receiver Adam Thielen earlier on Unsportsmanlike with our buddy Evan Cohen.
3: Is J.J. McCarthy an NFL quarterback in your mind?
4: Oh, 100%. No question about it. Big reason why I went back to Minnesota was because I got to spend some time with him in the off seasons and see his competitiveness and see those tangibles that you can't coach. He has them. And yes, did last season not go the way that he planned or the team planned? Yes, but at the same time, I'm really excited about the future of this guy. He's a great kid. He's a hard worker. Like I said, he's got those kind of tangibles you can't teach or coach.
0: Number one.
1: In Philly, the American League struck early with three runs in the top of the first of the All-Star game, then put it away with an insurance shot in the eighth.
5: Vargas sends one deep to left, and a no doubt about it, Miguel Vargas' second deck bomb. The American League now leads it 4-0.
1: They win it 4-0. Spain, a 2-0 win over France. They get either England or Argentina in the final. ESPN analyst Shaka Hislop.
6: I've got England in this one. Argentina, defending champions, Lionel Messi at 39 years old, continues to do things that no 39-year-old should in this sport. But Argentina have made hard work of their opponents in the knockout stages getting to this stage. Extra time with Cape Verde, two down and coming back against Egypt. Down and allow Switzerland to equalize with 10 men, get the better of them in extra time. For me, I saw England against Ghana at the Boston Stadium early in this competition, and England were disappointing. They drew, should have lost. Ever since that Mexico game, where they had every excuse to lose, playing at altitude, I've seen a grit and a determination from this version of England that I don't think I've seen from any English team before. Led, of course, by Jude Bellingham. Mm-hmm. Now, we've spoken about Jude Bellingham for the last couple of weeks. Let's not forget they've also got this guy called Harry Kane.
7: Yeah.
6: Who knows how to score a goal or two himself. I just feel that this version of England, with their determination, the quality that they have, would be a little bit too much for Argentina.
1: They meet today at 3 o'clock Eastern. Celebrating America and pitching Tuesday in Philly. That's next. It's ESPN Radio.
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12: We know defense wins championships, but apparently pitching wins all-star games. 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The nation has been celebrating the 250th anniversary this month, of course. Philly actually served as the nation's first capital prior to the construction of Washington, D.C. Starters for each side on Tuesday coming out through large replicas of the Liberty Bell in front of their respective dugouts. Then they walked to home plate, signed an oversized lineup card, like the Declaration of Independence, used the old traditional feathered quill pen. Then once the game started, we would hold these truths to be self-evident. That pitching in your home ballpark does not guarantee success, and hitting is contagious.
9: Next pitch. Right back up the middle. That's going to go through. Alvarez will score. Langoliers will come home. The throw is too late. It's 2-0 as Cody Bellinger delivers. Two RBIs and a single here in the first to give the American League a 2-0 lead. Sanchez ready. Witt at third. Here it comes. Back up the middle. Exactly the same spot. A sinker at 97, an RBI for Rice. And the Yankees have all three runs batted in. Witt Jr. touches home. It's 3-0 American League.
12: Three in the top of the first, all three RBI from

0: members of the Yankees. Then there's the American League pitching, endowed by their creator with certain inalienable rights. Sorry, unhittable right arms.
1: He gets the sign from Langoliers. Glove at the belt. And fires. Swinging and a miss. He got him to chase a slider. And that will do it. Cease will end up striking out three in the first. Work around a Freeman walk.
0: Dylan Cease of the Blue Jays, seventh pitcher in All-Star game history to record three strikeouts in the first inning of an All-Star game. Shut down the National League in the first. Wasn't alone, though. The National League didn't have a hit until the fourth. National League pitching had a hit. No one wanted to see that. Came in the top of the third.
1: Oh, boy, that one looked like it may have got Caminero up and in on that hand. And he is down, and this is the worst-case scenario to see a star player get hit by a pitch in the All-Star game. It rode right in up on him, and he went down in a heap and appeared to grab one of his hands. And Caminero is running right towards the dugout and into the locker room. So that would indicate he recognizes this is bad.
0: Hit on the left hand by a 97-mile-an-hour pitch from Cardinals closer Riley O'Brien. He'll nurse that hand over the next couple of days. Initial x-rays were negative. The 23-year-old Caminero, 45 homers last season. This season, he's hitting .279, 28 homers, an OPS of .927 in 94 games for the first-place Rays this season. Tampa Bay returns to the field on Friday with a doubleheader against the Red Sox at Fenway. That's later this week. Back to Philly and Tuesday's All-Star game. The American League pitching was just shutting down the National League lineup. The American League lineup giving a little insurance in the eighth.
1: And Vargas sends one deep to left, and a no doubt about it, Miguel Vargas, second deck bomb. The American League and now leads it 4-0.
0: And that would be the final. Carl Ravitch with the call here on ESPN Radio. 4-0 the final. American League winning for the 11th time in the last 13 All-Star games dating back to 2013. It's the 10th shutout overall in All-Star game history, the first since 2013 when the American League won 3-0 at Citi Field. There were 27 combined strikeouts in the game, 15 by American League pitching, 12 by the National League. 27 combined, most in a 9-inning game in All-Star game history. The previous record was 24. We had 27 on Tuesday. Cody Bellinger, 1-for-3, the 2-run single in the first inning. Fourth Yankees player with a bases-loaded hit in an All-Star game. He winds up being named the All-Star Game MVP, and our Buster Olney caught up with him.
2: Hey, Cody, there's so many stars here, and you're the MVP of the All-Star Game. How you feeling?
3: I feel great, man. I mean, it's funny, you know, just right man, right spot in that situation, you know, bases loaded, two outs, hit a single up the middle, and, I mean, the pitching is just, it was unbelievable today, honestly, and so, you know, right man, right spot.
2: What was it like for you to share this with Ben Rice? You guys both doing damage.
3: Yeah, awesome, man. I mean, he's such a good player. You know, I think he put the world on notice a little bit. Home run derby, he did well, hit some homers. And, I mean, he's just such a good player, and it was fun to share it with him.
2: You were talking about how dominant the pitching was. How about the show put on by your guys tonight?
3: I mean, yeah, it was just shut. I felt like every inning was just shut down, right? And, the pitching was just absolutely dominant today.
2: Yeah, and what an experience that you had here. Congratulations.
3: Thank you so much.
0: Cody Bellinger, fourth Yankees player to be named the MVP of the All-Star Game since the award was instituted in 1962. Derek Jeter, Mariano Rivera, Giancarlo Stanton being the other three. Former big league catcher David Ross, two-time World Series champ, managed Cody Bellinger in Chicago with the Cubs.
4: Well, it looked like the American League was trying to stay up the middle of Christopher Sanchez. You got him. Ben Rice gets a base hit up the middle. It was a simple approach, not trying to do too much early on. And Belly spoke it into existence before the game. He told Eduardo Perez when we asked him who should the prediction be before the game, who's going to stand out and win the MVP. He said, Belly up, baby. I'm putting it in the universe. So it came to fruition with him coming through and win the MVP tonight. I'm happy for him.
5: And then, Rossi, it's pitching and defense, really, from both teams tonight, but the American League in particular. You know, in this era or maybe this season of pitching, what stood out to you about what you saw from the pitching tonight?
4: Well, the first pitch strikes from the American League, 14 of 17 of the first hitters, first pitch strikes. There was only one extra base hit in the game coming from Vargas with the home run, and no one even reached second base for the National League. It was complete dominance, 15 punch outs. We talked about some of the guys not pitching in today's game and some of the electric young arms. The guys that were here proved why they are all-stars and how dominant they can be when they're on their stuff in this great environment.
5: Russell, you've been around the game a long time. It seemed like a pretty cool environment. What was it like being in the park there tonight?
4: Man, Philadelphia nailed it. Just starting with the pre-parties, the home run derby last night and tonight, the whole atmosphere around here was absolutely electric. The fans were into it. The kids got involved. A great production on TV. Just a home run all the way around. So happy for the city of Philadelphia and Major League Baseball. It's a great event.
0: Teams combined for one extra base hit in the game. The only All-Star game with fewer extra base hits was in 1958 when obviously, there were none. No runs for the National League in this one. The American League wins it 4-0. National League with just three hits in the game. Tied for the second fewest by a team in All-Star game history. Kyle Schwarber went 0-for-2 a night after being the runner-up in the home run derby. But he did get to do it in his home ballpark.
6: This is really special for us, right? That we get to do this here in Philadelphia in front of our fans. They have such appreciation for us and for us to represent them all the time, and have them show out like they've been showing out. This is what it's all about, and we appreciate them, and we're looking forward to the second half.
7: How did Philadelphia do in All-Star Week here?
6: They killed it, I think. I mean, I felt like it was like the, like, it was movie-esque in terms of, like, they obviously wanted their hometown team players to do well, and we're rooting against the other guys, and that's how, I feel like the home run derby, you take, for example, where every time me or Harp up or, and they're on their feet rocking, and you go up against someone else and they're willing against them any way possible, right? Like, it's not out of disrespect. It's just out of the fandom of their players. And I feel like it was awesome. It made for an unbelievable environment, right? I feel like if I was on the opposite side of that, like, I would have appreciation for that. And I know guys had appreciation for it at the end of the day, and I know Walk said something about that too, where he's like, I got respect for it. They're cheering for their players.
0: Kyle Schwarber with our Tim Kirchner. SportsCenter all night, ESPN Radio, focus on Philly Tuesday night. Tuesday afternoon, focus was on Dallas, but that too was a shutout. World Cup semifinal action getting underway with Spain taking the first semifinal matchup, a 2-0 win over France. Spain with a dominating performance. Another shutout. They've allowed just one goal the entire tournament. They advanced to the final with that 2-0 win. ESPN FC analyst Steve McManaman, Frank Leboeuf, Craig Burley.
8: Well, definitely the best game of the tournament. Surprised a little bit by, or a lot by, France. Not until the end. They never really threatened Unai Simon, particularly in the first half. But Spain, we know they're good on the ball, but they've been super organised defensively this tournament. Only one goal, that was the game against Belgium. And for most part of this game, they looked solid tonight. A really, really professional performance from Spain. Some good goals. And really nullified the Dembélés, Michael Olise. Guys that have, Kylian Mbappe, guys that have lit it up for France when they've been struggling. Guys that have lit it up for their clubs. On the biggest, one of the biggest of days, just didn't turn up. Yeah. But you've got to give Spain a lot of credit for shutting them down. But I have to say, I'm surprised that it was as easy as it was in the end for Spain.
9: Those stats actually flatter France because they were actually quite close possession shots on target. But as Craig rightly said, Spain dominated the game, didn't they? France got a couple of efforts near the end of the game. But in general, Spain were excellent, and to nullify France, who have, as you said, who've been scoring threes and fours and twos and threes every single game, you thought they'd just come today and exploit the Porros, the Kubasis, the Laporte, of course, who's playing in Saudi Arabia, but they made us all look like fools. I thought everybody thought France would get to the final, and Spain were incredibly dominant today. Very, very good performance from the Spanish.
10: Before that final, there was a debate in France. If France didn't win that World Cup, would it be a failure or a deception? And I would have gone, say, if you play a good game, if you give 100% and you hit the post three times and you lose 1-0 on penalty shootout, it can be a deception. But today, it's both of them because that was a failure. That game wasn't a good game. As you said, Spain deserved 100% to win. We didn't see anything coming from France being good. I think they had. We can't find any chances that they could score. Maybe the Douay at the when Unai Simon stopped the shot. But otherwise, Spain were above France everywhere, and that's why you want to say hat off to the Spanish team. And you go back, yeah, disappointed, but you have to learn your lesson. It's hard. The World Cup is hard because you don't need to run fast, you know, at the beginning if you slow down or very close to the final, and it's what happened to the French team.
0: Spain with the 2-0 win, they advance to their second World Cup final, their first since winning the title in 2010. The 37 game unbeaten streak in all competitions, 10 game unbeaten streak in World Cup knockout stage games since the last loss in that stage. In 2006, Spain advancing to New York, to the Meadowlands for Sunday's final. They will face either England or Argentina. They meet in the other semifinal later today. What does Argentina need in this one? ESPN analysts, former U.S. men's national team members Jeff Cameron and Breck Shea.
11: Let's hope they play better because they haven't really hit their form. They've been very fortunate, some late goals, some unbelievable worldly winners. And they also have the X factor, Messi. He's been unbelievable, really carrying that team. But saying that, you know, the last game against Switzerland dominated towards the end of that game until they got that red card. They had him pinned. They were defending for most of the game in a low block. And then they showed their ability to get out, score the goal. But they can't afford England to control that tempo, to force them back, to be on their back heels, and that rest defense by England. But they're also licking their chops a little bit because they saw the performance that England played against Norway, and they had some vulnerabilities there. So for me, it's about composure. Who can have the best composure in that match, because there's going to be emotions, there's going to be feelings, there's going to be tackles, everything. It's about staying true, staying composed, and executing your game plan. And let's see if Tuchel can make some adjustments during the match.
12: I think it's about composure too, because these two teams have histories in the World Cup, five times meeting before this, and it's going to get chippy. They're both physical teams. I mean, England is, look at this, 86, the hand of God, probably the most famous goal of all time. Argentina went on to win the World Cup that year. Beckham's red card in 98, you know, he had to go into hiding for a little bit after that. He was getting a lot of hate mail. And he came back actually in 2002 and scored a penalty to beat them. So there's a lot of history between these two teams. It's going to be a great game, very physical game. And again, like Jeff said, I think the team with the most composure is going to win this.
0: France eliminated with a loss to Spain on Tuesday. So Kylian Mbappe finishes with 8 goals in this World Cup. He leads Lionel Messi for the top spot in the Golden Boot standings based on the tiebreaker of assists. 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Still wondering where that landing spot is? That's next. 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
20: Normally this type of year, we're just speculating on what the Hard Knocks is going to be heading into the new season.
21: Yes.
20: But it's already been announced. And next year, too, guys. And there's no more rules. Seattle Seahawks, the champs, are going to be on Hard Knocks this year.
21: Dude.
20: And the Patriots the year after.
21: I'm excited. It's great. I love the fact that the NFL is...
20: And the quarterback is pushing on it. Netflix.
21: I think it's great.
20: Awesome.
21: I think it's awesome. NFL films, you know how I feel about them.
20: They're the best.
21: They are the best. And they are also not intrusive. They're not. And that's the thing about Hard Knocks. Like, you're going to just mess up my world, my system. You know, it's great. 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
0: 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Couple of games in the W Tuesday in Toronto. Tempo hosting Washington.
22: Flores slowing it down. A 5-point lead for the Mystics. To cap a big third quarter. Finding Iria Finn yet again. She's now up to more than 20 points.
0: Kiki Iria Finn with 25 points, 14 rebounds as well. Mystics, a 79-62 win over the Tempo on TSN. Third game this season for Iria Fenn with 25 points and double-digit rebounds. Second in the NBA behind Asia Wilson. It's her 10th double-double this season. Fourth most in the NBA. Tempo held to 62 points. That's their low for points in a game this season, which also means franchise history. They've lost five of their last six, all at home. At Mohegan Sun Arena in Connecticut, Sun hosting the Portland Fire.
23: Lacan directing traffic. Off to Edwards, who's been quiet since the first quarter. Up to 19 for Aaliyah Edwards.
0: NBC Sports Boston, Aaliyah Edwards, a game-high 21. 13 of that in the first quarter. Her second 20-point game this season. Sun beat the Fire 90-87. Brittany Griner had 20 points in a season-high 6 assists. 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
24: Once again, the NBA world waiting with bated breath for LeBron James to make up his mind.
25: LeBron James wants to be in a competing environment. He wants to play meaningful basketball.
26: We're not worried about nobody's opinions or anything like that. He's going to make the best decision for himself.
0: Question remains out there as the spotlight remains on one big name free agent. Perhaps a number of teams in the mix for LeBron James, although three-time NBA champ Byron Scott says on his Fast Break podcast, maybe not as many as we might imagine.
1: 10 years ago, yes, every team was calling to get LeBron James on their team. That was 10 years ago. Now, Rich Paul and company, they making all the calls to see who's interested in having LeBron on their team. Again, guys, we got to understand that the guy's 41 years old.
2: Yep.
1: Been in the league 21, 22, 23 years.
2: Incredible career.
1: You know, it's an unbelievable career. Still playing at a high level.
2: Yes, sir.
1: But as far as teams that are looking at him right now, the teams are also saying, all right, we're going to take him for 1 year, maybe two. And do we want to take all the other that goes along with it?
3: What's the other
1: all the other antics, Rich Paul and all those guys and all other stuff that goes along with it.
3: Bronny James?
1: Bronny James. You had to get Bronny James out of his Laker deal. You know, so there's a lot of layers to it when you're talking about bringing LeBron along. We all know this for a fact. He ain't going to go to another team and say, well, I'll come off the bench. I'll be a role player, come off the bench. He can still probably be your third best player or your second best player on the team. You could be successful. But the teams that we're talking about that really are looking at LeBron right now are teams that maybe can get to the next level. And that next level ain't a championship team.
0: With a number of teams potentially on the map, there are options to the guys at PTI. Frank Isola, Tony Kornheiser.
2: All right, Frank, what is the most intriguing landing spot for LeBron?
4: All right, if the Knicks hadn't won a championship, it would be an absolute feeding frenzy right now about LeBron in New York. In fact, he's going to be here this week. Maybe the announcement will come at some point at the Jacob Javits Center. But it's Cleveland. And I think, you know, they won a championship with him there. This team that they have, they got to a conference finals last year. I think they lost by a combined 300 points to the Knicks in those four games. And Tony, if you think about it, game one, Cleveland was up 22 points with 8 minutes to go. If LeBron James is on that Cleveland team, they would have found a way to win. So LeBron is going to make you better. So he has a chance to win a ring. He could help build his legacy. And I think a little bit of it is about his post-playing career. Maybe there's an ownership chance in Cleveland. I don't really think that's a possibility in some of these other places. So I think LeBron in Cleveland makes sense on so many levels, and winning a championship is one of them.
2: Thank you for mentioning the ring, because Rich Paul, who is LeBron's great friend and agent, right, has come out and said that he's not chasing rings, as if something like chasing rings is bad, because they don't want to cheapen LeBron, that he's only going to go some spot where he thinks he can win right away. But the truth of the matter is that LeBron James is chasing Michael Jordan. And one of the ways to get closer is to actually win a ring. It's not bad. It's not bad to be chasing rings. That's why he's still playing at 41. That's why he's no longer on the Lakers. You know, it's not like he wants to leave L.A. He still lives in L.A. I agree with you about the poetry factor of beginning in Cleveland and ending in Cleveland. And I agree with you that he's going to make them better. Right now, you see James Harden playoff after playoff after playoff just not being any good. If Harden doesn't think that he has to be the best player on the team, maybe he would be good in the playoffs. And with LeBron there, he does not have to think that. My only pushback on this is that if you're going to be the GOAT, you have to do something that nobody else has ever done. If he goes, for example, to Golden State and wins a championship there, he becomes the first player in the history of the NBA to win championships in four different spots. And that's something you throw down on the table to say, here is one of my credentials. So while Cleveland has that poetic factor, it's possible to me that going somewhere else where he hasn't been before will become more intriguing.
4: Yeah, and speaking of, you know, when you talk about chasing rings, let's remember, and LeBron's a big NFL guy, didn't Tom Brady go to Tampa? Didn't Peyton Manning go to Denver and they won? There's nothing wrong with it.
2: Nothing wrong with chasing rings. Nothing.
4: All right, that's it. We're done. Back to you.
0: In terms of the focus, Cavaliers have been in the picture, the Miami Heat, the Golden State Warriors as well. ESPN's Shams Charania on Tuesday saying there's a focus for LeBron's camp currently on Cleveland, Miami, and Philadelphia, still awaiting a decision. Right arms, left arms. They were dominant on Tuesday. That's next. SportsCenter all night. It's ESPN Radio.
5: Hey, this is Rich Eisen. Coming up on Wednesday, another World Cup semifinal on the line. Also, take care of the Arizona Cardinals in our four down series as the NFL training camps begin to open. And American Century Championship winner Marty Fish joins us in studio. 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
0: Spain beats France to advance to the World Cup final. They'll get either England or Argentina. Mystics winning on the road. Sun winning at home in the WNBA. For the 11th time in the last 13 All-Star games, it's the American League with the win.
30: 0-2, two outs. And a high chopper fielded by Baker to first base. That will do it. The American League will end up beating the National League 4-0 after getting 3 in the first in a Vargas blast late. A dominant pitching performance by John Schneider's American League squad.
0: First shutout in an All-Star game since 2013. 27 combined strikeouts in the game. The American League had 15. Tied for second most by one team in a 9-inning game, the American League saw 10 different pitchers record at least one. Heard the game here on ESPN Radio. Carl Ravitch, Doug Glanville had the play-by-play for us. Back to Philly. Carl?
30: Jay, thank you very much. Well, Philadelphia showed out. The Stars didn't disappoint, but it was really the pitching of the American League that was the story in a 4-0 win in the All-Star game.
31: The American League pitching was completely dominant, and they didn't allow a base runner to even get to second base.
10: They struck out 16 batters. They just seemed to have everything working in the right timing as John Schneider rolled them out. And that was really the story. I mean, they were unhittable. Even their own players on the offensive side, like Cody Bellinger, was like, I don't know what I would have done even against these guys. So they just pitched. They put up zeros. And the first inning, Christopher Sanchez just couldn't find the strike zone. And eventually when he did, he had

0: to lay it right in there. And the Yankees back-to-back, Bellinger and Rice got the hits. And that kind of was all they needed. That was the game because the pitching just kept putting up zeros.
1: Yeah, no doubt about it. The New York Yankees contribute. They scored three in the first. They got a big Vargas home run late in the game for that 4-0 advantage. Next year, Wrigley Field. I think Philadelphia did themselves proud as a Philadelphia guy.
0: Yeah, I mean, this was a really impressive performance just all around. They seemed like the players, Kyle Schwarber, for example, talking about how, you know, this was an electric environment. You saw that the home run derby.
1: Yep.
0: The host city, the history, the 250th of America. There's a lot of things that they were celebrating at the same time, and you always feel like baseball is at the center of that history in so many ways. So I thought they did a great job. I thought the players, you know, respected it, and especially the Phillies players got a lot of love, and, you know, that's what the game's about. It's a great competition, and they gave us what we were hoping for.
1: They did. A lot of smiles from all the players on the fields, and we look forward to seeing the All-Star game being played next year at Wrigley Field. That does it again. The American League, a winner 4-0 with Doug Glanville. I'm Carl Ravitch, right here on your home for every game of the postseason. Major League Baseball on ESPN Radio and the ESPN app. We send it back to Jay Reynolds in the studio.
2: All right, Carl, American League with that 4-0 win. National League held to just three hits in the game. SportsCenter All Night, ESPN Radio with the All-Star game now in the rearview mirror. Some intriguing storylines as baseball does look ahead to the rest of July, on into August and September. ESPN Senior Major League Insider Jeff Passan.
3: A couple of them that are almost intertwined are the trade deadline and the American League wild card picture. And the trade deadline is coming up on August 3rd. And if you go and look at the guys who we thought were going to be available, Byron Buxton, probably not going to be available. CJ Abrams and Jeremy Pena, probably not going to be available. All eyes are on the Detroit Tigers. And even though the Tigers have struggled almost all season long, we've seen what the Boston Red Sox have done, winning nine straight games and vaulting from near the bottom of the wild card standings to the top. And so for Detroit to have to make that run in order to hold on to Skubal as well as Casey Mize, they're going to have to pass a bunch of teams. And that AL wild card, right now, the last wild card spot, Kevin, it is a tie between the Seattle Mariners and the Minnesota Twins, neither of whom are even over 500 at this point.
2: 15 teams in the American League. There's the three division leaders, 10 other teams within 6.5 games of a wild card spot. Cleveland second baseman Travis Bezzano.
4: Yeah, it's really cool. It's open and teams kind of going back and forth right now. We had a couple good series against the White Sox where it felt like every game came down to one run. And they're obviously in the Central with us in the hunt. And then, you know, across the there's a big fight throughout. So, I mean, Rangers, Astros, you know, Athletics strong. And then the Rays and the Yankees obviously are leading the way, kind of playing great baseball. So it's an open race. I think it's interesting to see how it'll play out.
2: It's going to be an interesting American League race down the stretch, and we'll see what teams decide to do by the trade deadline, which comes up on August 3rd. SportsCenter All Night, ESPN Radio. First of the semifinals at the World Cup is in the books. It's Spain advancing with a 2-0 win over France. Spain going to its second World Cup final and its first since they won the title in 2010. Dominating performance for Spain. ESPN analyst Breck Shea and Jeff Cameron.
5: Well, you said clinic, and that's exactly what they did today. You know, we were expecting a little bit more from France. You know, I had them to be, you know, favorites winning the tournament. But Spain showed their dominance. They were controlling the game from the get-go. Obviously, they got, you know, the penalty early, put France on the heels a little bit, and then they had to go reaching for the game. That just played right into Spain's hands. They were controlling the tempo. But let me tell you, Rodri was fantastic. He was immense. He suffocated that French midfield. Olise, Dembele, Mbappe, they couldn't get a fix in the game. They couldn't get into their flow. They couldn't be dynamic. They couldn't get behind. I think maybe only two or three times they actually got a couple opportunities. Other than that, they controlled the tempo and they dictated the game. It was brilliant to see.
6: It was a lot of fun. And like Jeff said, they controlled the tempo from start to finish. France couldn't do anything. Spain had 60% possession. They had the ball. They were patient. They were smart. And anytime they lost the ball, they were so fast to react, to win it back and put pressure on France. France couldn't. Mbappe, I didn't hear his name once on the TV today. He was not there. Olise had to be subbed out, and he's been unbelievable this tournament. 5 assists and just controlled every game he's been in. And I like what Spain's head coach said. He said France is the best squad from top to bottom, but Spain is the best team, and they showed that tonight.
2: Spain advances to the final on Sunday. They will get the winner of Wednesday's other semifinal matchup in Atlanta, England and Argentina. ESPN analyst Craig Burley.
7: It's a big rivalry. They don't like each other. There was a big, great performance against Norway from England. But afterwards, there was a big spat between their star player this tournament, Jude Bellingham, and the coach, Thomas Tuchel. That's made all the headlines in England about why do we have to do this now? We're in the semi-final. Why are we arguing with each other? It was an ITV interview. So that has sort of disrupted the camp a little bit. And then on the other side of the coin, on the Argentinian side, Lionel Messi. Lionel Messi looked like a 39-year-old player in the last game. This tournament looks like it's taken its toll on him a little bit. And that's not a surprise. He's not a spring chicken anymore. He's not a youngster anymore. So he's struggled a little bit in the last game. Does he have, and this is the question, does he have enough in those 39-year-old legs for two big performances, one against England, and if they get there, one against Spain, to go back to back in World Cups? So that's the two storylines from this game. Both teams have had a real grueling schedule to get here, so it is going to be a war is the wrong word, but a game of attrition tomorrow night in Atlanta.
2: By the end of Wednesday, we will have the two finalists who will meet in New York for the title.
8: Don't give up. Don't ever give up. And that's what I'm going to try to do. Every minute that I have left, I will thank God for the day and the moment I have. And if you see me, smile and maybe give me a hug, because that's important to me too. Cancer can take away all my physical abilities. It cannot touch my mind, it cannot touch my heart, and it cannot touch my soul. And those three things are going to carry on forever. I thank you, and God bless you all.
2: SportsCenter All Night, ESPN Radio. I'm Jay Reynolds. It's SP Week, and of course, that goes hand in hand with raising funds for the V Foundation for Cancer Research. Joining me now, Dr. Susanna Greer, Chief Scientific Officer for the V Foundation. And it's been more than three decades since Jim Valvano launched the foundation. The banner he wanted, the championship ring, would be victory over cancer. We know that. For those of us not doing research on a daily basis, where are we? Can we even use a sports analogy, first quarter, after halftime, overtime? Where are we?
9: Hey, Jay, thanks so much for having me. We could absolutely work a sports analogy in there. I think that tonight is, honestly, it's one of my favorite nights of the year, because it is about sports, but it is about so much more than sports, right? It's about celebrating Jim Valvano's extraordinary legacy and reminding people that one person's vision, like one single person, can change millions of lives. And I think then 30 years after Jim challenged us to fund research, the V Foundation is investing in just incredibly bold science that's bringing us closer to his dream, which was victory over cancer.
2: We've seen the memorable speeches at the ESPYs, of course, a lot of them talking about hope. And as the chief scientific officer, you're helping direct funding. I know you send it to areas that you say are promising. Where are those areas here in 2026?
9: Yeah, absolutely. So I think the ESPYs do remind us about what's possible, because we hear those awesome stories of perseverance and resilience and people that are overcoming these just incredible odds. And I think those stories give us so much hope. You're exactly right. At the V Foundation, we see that same spirit every day in families and patients, but you're asking about research, and I absolutely see that in researchers who absolutely refuse to give up. Jim Valvano believed that research was hope, and more than 30 years later, right, we believe that that continues to drive everything we do. So where do I see hope? Well, I will tell you, Jay, I've been in oncology for more than two decades, and I have never been more optimistic than I am now. I So I'll tell you a few things. The first is I see hope in those young scientists. Every day I have the privilege of meeting these researchers we fund. They are answering questions that no one has ever been able to answer before. Can you imagine that? They are challenging these long-held assumptions. They're developing new technologies, and honestly, they're finding entirely new ways to treat cancer. It's things that I never even considered when I started in this field. And one of the things that I'd love for our listeners to understand is that many of the breakthroughs that change patients' lives today started as bold ideas that seemed impossible just a few years ago. So I see hope in these scientists. And I see hope in this generation of cancer researchers because they are so talented. When we think about the ESPYs, I think about the ESPYs of cancer research every day in these individuals I work with. They are so talented, they're collaborative, they're fearless. And they are bringing expertise from fields that did not exist when I became a researcher. So things like artificial intelligence, computational biology, immunotherapy, engineering. And they are, because of the combination of these technologies and just this incredible perseverance these folks have, they're really accelerating discoveries, honestly, in ways that we couldn't have imagined even just a couple of decades ago.
2: SportsCenter All Night, ESPN Radio, Dr. Susanna Greer, Chief Scientific Officer of the V Foundation. We know from Jimmy V and from a number of the speeches and stories we've heard at the ESPYs that, yes, there's hope, but as Jimmy V mentioned, it also means dollars. And research is not cheap, but there may be somebody in their car this morning or working out on their treadmill this morning, maybe on the fence about donating because they say, oh, I only have, you know, 10, 20, 50 bucks to give. I don't know how much of a difference that will make. What do you say to that person?
9: Oh, my goodness. Thanks for asking. The first thing I would say is sports brings us all together as fans and also folks that are impacted by cancer because cancer doesn't care who you root for. Right? Cancer is going to touch every single family. We've had tremendous advances, but all of us will be touched by cancer. And I think that if you hear stories that inspire you tonight at the ESPYs, I think the best way to honor Jim Balvano's legacy and all of these incredible stories that you're going to hear is to invest in the future that Jim believed in. 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And tonight, especially, thanks to the generosity of the Dangerfield Family Foundation, every single gift today will be matched, doubling your impact. Because, you know, hope is powerful, but hope alone isn't enough. You're right. Hope needs investment. And every single breakthrough in cancer begins because someone was willing to fund an idea before anyone knew it would succeed. And I think that's what your donation makes possible. Jay, I'll add one more thing, and that is that we're not all able to give. And if you can't give with your dollars, what you can do is tell your friends. 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So tell folks about us. That's what you could do for me. And I think to honor Jim's legacy.
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9: Of course. 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
19: Let's bring in the commissioner, Adam Silver. Always good to see you again. Thank you for showing up, being punctual, as always. We're looking at 2028. Seattle and Vegas still the leading candidates for expansion. And if so, Memphis or Minnesota going to the Eastern Conference?
20: So if we expand, at least we're thinking 28, 29 season. The only two cities at the moment we're looking at are Las Vegas and Seattle. We haven't had a vote on it. It's not a foregone conclusion, but we're in the process of talking to groups that are interested in getting an expansion team in those two cities. And then, yes, if we do add two teams, we'll want to likely even out the conferences, so there will be some movement then.
19: You're looking at two teams, not either Seattle or Vegas.
20: Yeah, we're currently looking at two teams, but what we've said is it's possible we won't expand at all, and we could expand to just one market.
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21: With unseasonably hot temperatures, Royal Birkdale is already firming up, and with no rain in the forecast all week, these fairways are only going to get drier and more brown. With more doglegs here than most open venues, you'll see some tough decisions being made on tee boxes.
22: The fairways this week, here's how I would say, the fairways this week are really tight, and so you get a lot of crosswinds, and they can be difficult to hold just because they're so fast and they're so firm, and so there's a lot of thinking off the tee on whether or not you want to just hit driver up there somewhere and kind of play from the rough most likely, or do you want to start hitting some irons, getting in some fairways, and hitting some longer shots into the greens? And so on each hole there's a good bit of strategy, there's a decent amount of thinking, and if it wasn't as firm as it is now, that wouldn't be there wouldn't be as much decision making. But I think with the firmness, it's just it creates a whole lot more challenges, I think, for us as players, just to trying to control your ball and figuring out where it's going to end up. And, you'll get a couple weird bounces here and there as well.
21: I walked the par 3 7th today with Harris English, last year's runner-up. He stressed the importance of getting approach shots to hold on elevated and firm greens. At Royal Birkdale, Mark Schlabaugh, ESPN.
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0: Timberwolves officially introducing LaMelo Ball.
1: I feel like it could do a lot. I mean, I'm just coming here ready to play. I'm here to learn and just, you know, give them all. It definitely means a lot. Just when anybody values you and sees what you could do, I mean, for sure.

0: That's incredible.
1: Number two.
2: NFL training camps getting underway soon. There will be a quarterback competition in Minnesota. Kyler Murray heading in to push J.J. McCarthy. Former wide receiver Adam Thielen earlier on Unsportsmanlike with our buddy Evan Cohen.
3: Is J.J. McCarthy an NFL quarterback in your mind?
4: Oh, 100%. No question about it. Big reason why I went back to Minnesota was because I got to spend some time with him in the off seasons and see his competitiveness and see those tangibles that you can't coach. He has them. And yes, did last season not go the way that he planned or the team planned? Yes, but at the same time, I'm really excited about the future of this guy. I mean, he's a great kid. He's a hard worker. Like I said, he's got those kind of tangibles you can't teach or coach.
1: Number one.
2: In Philly, the American League struck early with three runs in the top of the first of the All-Star game, then put it away with an insurance shot in the eighth.
5: Vargas sends one deep to left, and a no doubt about it, Miguel Vargas, second deck bomb. The American League now leads it 4-0.
2: They win it 4-0. Spain, a 2-0 win over France. They get either England or Argentina in the final. ESPN analyst Shaka Hislop.
6: I've got England in this one. Argentina, defending champions, Lionel Messi at 39 years old, continues to do things that no 39-year-old should in this sport. But Argentina have made hard work of their opponents in the knockout stages getting to this stage. Extra time with Cape Verde, two down and coming back against Egypt. Down and allow Switzerland to equalize with 10 men, get the better of them in extra time. For me, I saw England against Ghana at the Boston Stadium early in this competition, and England were disappointing. They drew, should have lost. Ever since that Mexico game, where they had every excuse to lose, playing at altitude, I've seen a grit and a determination from this version of England that I don't think I've seen from any English team before. Led, of course, by Jude Bellingham. Mm-hmm. Now, we've spoken about Jude Bellingham for the last couple of weeks. Let's not forget they've also got this guy called Harry Kane.
7: Yeah.
6: Who knows how to score a goal or two himself. I just feel that this version of England, with their determination, the quality that they have, will be a little bit too much for Argentina.
2: They meet today at 3 o'clock Eastern. Celebrating America and pitching Tuesday in Philly. That's next. It's ESPN Radio.
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7: They nullified the Mbappes, they nullified the Ulises, they nullified the Dembeles, they nullified this French attack.
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11: We know defense wins championships, but apparently pitching wins all-star games. 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The nation has been celebrating the 250th anniversary this month, of course. Philly actually served as the nation's first capital prior to the construction of Washington, D.C. Starters for each side on Tuesday coming out through large replicas of the Liberty Bell in front of their respective dugouts. Then they walked to home plate, signed an oversized lineup card, like the Declaration of Independence, used the old traditional feathered quill pen. Then once the game started, we would hold these truths to be self-evident. That pitching in your home ballpark does not guarantee success, and hitting is contagious.
8: Next pitch. Right back up the middle. That's going to go through. Alvarez will score. Langoliers will come home. The throw is too late. It's 2-0 as Cody Bellinger delivers. Two RBIs and a single here in the first to give the American League a 2-0 lead. Sanchez ready. Witt at third. Here it comes. Back up the middle. Exactly the same spot. A sinker at 97, an RBI for Rice. And the Yankees have all three runs batted in. With Junior touches home, it's 3-0 American League.
11: Three in the top of the first, all three RBI from members of the Yankees. Then there's the American League pitching, endowed by their creator with certain unhittable right arms.
8: He gets the sign from Langoliers. Glove at the belt. And fires. Swaying and a miss. He got him to chase a slider. And that will do it. Cease will end up striking out three in the first. Work around a Freeman walk.
11: Dylan Cease of the Blue Jays. Seventh pitcher in All-Star game history to record three strikeouts in the first inning of an All-Star game. Shut down the National League in the first. Wasn't alone, though. The National League didn't have a hit until the fourth. National League pitching had a hit. No one wanted to see that. Came in the top of the third.
8: Oh, boy, that one looked like it may have got Caminero

0: up and in on that hand, and he is down, and this is the worst case scenario to see a star player get hit by a pitch in the All-Star game. It rode right in up on him, and he went down in a heap and appeared to grab one of his hands. And Caminero is running right towards the dugout and into the locker room. So that would indicate he recognizes this is bad.
1: Hit on the left hand by a 97-mile-an-hour pitch from Cardinals closer Riley O'Brien. He'll nurse that hand over the next couple of days. Initial x-rays were negative. The 23-year-old Caminero, 45 homers last season. This season, he's hitting .279, 28 homers, an OPS of .927 in 94 games for the first-place Rays this season. Tampa Bay returns to the field on Friday with a doubleheader against the Red Sox at Fenway. That's later this week. Back to Philly and Tuesday's All-Star game. The American League pitching was just shutting down the National League lineup. The American League lineup giving a little insurance in the eighth.
0: And Vargas sends one deep to left, and a no doubt about it, Miguel Vargas, second deck, bomb. The American League, and now leads it 4-0.
1: And that would be the final. Carl Ravitch with the call here on ESPN Radio. 4-0 the final. American League winning for the 11th time in the last 13 All-Star games dating back to 2013. It's the 10th shutout overall in All-Star game history, the first since 2013 when the American League won 3-0 at Citi Field. There were 27 combined strikeouts in the game, 15 by American League pitching, 12 by the National League. 27 combined, most in a 9-inning game in All-Star game history. The previous record was 24. We had 27 on Tuesday. Cody Bellinger, 1-for-3, the 2-run single in the first inning. Fourth Yankees player with a bases-loaded hit in an All-Star game. He winds up being named the All-Star Game MVP, and our Buster only caught up with him.
2: Hey, Cody, there's so many stars here, and you're the MVP of the All-Star Game. How you feeling?
3: I feel great, man. I mean, it's funny, you know, just right man, right spot in that situation. You know, bases loaded, two outs, hit a single up the middle, and, I mean, the pitching is just it was unbelievable today, honestly. And so, you know, right man, right spot.
2: What was it like for you to share this with Ben Rice? You guys both doing damage.
3: Yeah, awesome, man. I mean, he's such a good player. You know, I think put the world on notice a little bit. Home run derby, he did well, hit some homers. And, I mean, he's just such a good player. And it was fun to share it with him.
2: You were talking about how dominant the pitching was. How about the show put on by your guys tonight?
3: I mean, yeah, it was just shut. I felt like every inning was just shut down, right? And, the pitching was just absolutely dominant today.
2: Yeah, and what an experience that you had here. Congratulations.
3: Thank you so much.
1: Cody Bellinger, fourth Yankees player to be named the MVP of the All-Star Game since the award was instituted in 1962. Derek Jeter, Mariano Rivera, Giancarlo Stanton being the other three. Former big league catcher David Ross, two-time World Series champ, managed Cody Bellinger in Chicago with the Cubs.
4: Well, it looked like the American League was trying to stay up the middle off Christopher Sanchez. You got him. Ben Rice gets a base hit up the middle. It was a simple approach, not trying to do too much early on. And Belly spoke it into existence before the game. He told Eduardo Perez when we asked him who should the prediction be before the game, who's going to stand out and win the MVP. He said, Belly up, baby. I'm putting it in the universe. So it came to fruition with him coming through and win the MVP tonight. I'm happy for him.
5: And then, Rossi, it's pitching and defense, really, from both teams tonight, but the American League in particular. You know, in this era or maybe this season of pitching, what stood out to you about what you saw from the pitching tonight?
4: Well, the first pitch strikes from the American League, 14 of 17 of the first hitters, first pitch strikes. There was only one extra base hit in the game coming from Vargas with the home run, and no one even reached second base for the National League. It was complete dominance, 15 punch outs. We talked about some of the guys not pitching in today's game and some of the electric young arms. The guys that were here proved why they are all-stars and how dominant they can be when they're on their stuff in this great environment.
5: Rossi, you've been around the game a long time. It seemed like a pretty cool environment. What was it like being in the park there tonight?
4: Man, Philadelphia nailed it. Just starting with the pre-parties, the home run derby last night and tonight, the whole atmosphere around here was absolutely electric. The fans were into it. The kids got involved. A great production on TV. Just a home run all the way around. So happy for the city of Philadelphia and Major League Baseball. It's a great event.
1: Teams combined for one extra base hit in the game. The only All-Star game with fewer extra base hits was in 1958 when, obviously, there were none. No runs for the National League in this one. The American League wins it 4-0. National League with just three hits in the game. Tied for the second fewest by a team in All-Star game history. Kyle Schwarber went 0-for-2 a night after being the runner-up in the home run derby. But he did get to do it in his home ballpark.
6: This is really special for us, right? That we get to do this here in Philadelphia in front of our fans. They have such appreciation for us, and for us to represent them all the time, and have them show out like they've been showing out. This is what it's all about, and we appreciate them, and we're looking forward to the second half.
7: How did Philadelphia do in All-Star Week here?
6: They killed it, I think. I mean, I felt like it was like the, like, it was movie-esque in terms of, like, they obviously wanted their hometown team players to do well, and they, were rooting against the other guys, and that's how, I feel like the home run derby, you take, for example, where every time me or Harp up or, and they're on their feet rocking, and you go up against someone else and they're willing against them any way possible, right? Like, it's not out of disrespect, it's just out of the fandom of their players. And I feel like it was awesome. It made for an unbelievable environment, right? I feel like if I was on the opposite side of that, like, I would have appreciation for that. And I know guys had appreciation for it at the end of the day, and I know Walk said something about that too, where he's like, I got respect for it. They're cheering for their players.
1: 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Tuesday afternoon, focus was on Dallas, but that too was a shutout. World Cup semifinal action getting underway with Spain taking the first semifinal matchup, a 2-0 win over France. Spain with a dominating performance, another shutout. They've allowed just one goal the entire tournament. They advanced to the final with that 2-0 win. ESPN FC analyst Steve McManaman, Frank LeBeauf, Craig Burley.
8: Well, definitely their best game of the tournament. Surprised a little bit by, or a lot by, France. Not until the end. They never really threatened Unai Simon, particularly in the first half. But Spain, we know they're good on the ball, but they've been super organised defensively this tournament. Only one goal, that was the game against Belgium. And for most part of this game, they looked solid tonight. A really, really professional performance from Spain. Some good goals. And really nullified the Dembele's, the Michael Olise. Guys that have, Kylian Mbappe, guys that have lit it up for France when they've been struggling. Guys that have lit it up for their clubs on the biggest, one of the biggest of days, just didn't turn up. But you've got to give Spain a lot of credit for shutting them down. But I have to say, I'm surprised that it was as easy as it was in the end for Spain.
9: Those stats actually flatter France because they were actually quite close possession shots on target. But as Craig rightly said, Spain dominated the game, didn't they? France got a couple of efforts near the end of the game. But in general, Spain were excellent. And to nullify France, who have, as you said, who've been scoring threes and fours and twos and threes every single game, you thought they'd just come today and exploit the Porros, the Kubasis, the Laporte, of course, who's playing in Saudi Arabia. But they made us all look like fools. I thought everybody thought France would get to the final. And Spain were incredibly dominant today. Very, very good performance from the Spanish.
10: Before that final, there was a debate in France. If France didn't win that World Cup, would it be a failure or a deception? And I would have gone, say, if you play a good game, if you give 100% and you hit the post three times and you lose 1-0 on penalty shootout, it can be a deception. But today, it's both of them. Because that was a failure. That game wasn't a good game. As you said, Spain deserved 100% to win. We didn't see anything coming from France being good. I think we can't find any chances that they could score. Maybe the Douai at the when Unai Simon stopped the shot. But otherwise, Spain were above France everywhere. And that's why you want to say hat off to the Spanish team. And you go back, yeah, disappointed, but you have to learn your lesson. It's hard. The World Cup is hard because, yeah, it doesn't. You don't need to run fast, you know, at the beginning if you slow down or very close to the final. And it's what happened to the French team.
1: Spain with the 2-0 win. They advance to their second World Cup final, their first since winning the title in 2010. The 37-game unbeaten streak in all competitions, 10-game unbeaten streak in World Cup knockout stage games since the last loss in that stage in 2006. Spain advancing to New York to the Meadowlands for Sunday's final. They will face either England or Argentina. They meet in the other semifinal later today. What does Argentina need in this one? ESPN analysts, former U.S. men's national team members Jeff Cameron and Breck Shea.
11: Let's hope they play better because they haven't really hit their form. They've been very fortunate, some late goals, some unbelievable worldly winners. And they also have the X factor, Messi. He's been unbelievable, really carrying that team. But saying that, you know, the last game against Switzerland dominated towards the end of that game until they got that red card. They had him pinned. They were defending for most of the game in a low block. And then they showed their ability to get out, score the goal. But they can't afford England to control that tempo, to force them back, to be on their back heels. And that rest defense by England. But they're also licking their chops a little bit because they saw the performance that England played against Norway. And they had some vulnerabilities there. So for me, it's about composure. Who can have the best composure in that match, because there's going to be emotions, there's going to be feelings, there's going to be tackles, everything. It's about staying true, staying composed, and executing your game plan. And let's see if Tuchel can make some adjustments during the match.
12: I think it's about composure too, because these two teams have histories in the World Cup, 5 times meeting before this, and it's going to get chippy. They're both physical teams. I mean, England is, I mean, look at this, 86, the hand of God, probably the most famous goal of all time. Argentina went on to win the World Cup that year. Beckham's red card in 98, you know, he had to go into hiding for a little bit after that. He was getting a lot of hate mail. And he came back actually in 2002 and scored a penalty to beat them. So there's a lot of history between these two teams. It's going to be a great game, very physical game. And again, like Jeff said, I think the team with the most composure is going to win this.
1: France eliminated with a loss to Spain on Tuesday. So Kylian Mbappe finishes with 8 goals in this World Cup. He leads Lionel Messi for the top spot in the Golden Boot standings based on the tiebreaker of assists. 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Still wondering where that landing spot is? That's next. 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
27: Flores slowing it down. A 5-point lead for the Mystics. To cap a big third quarter. Finding Iria Finn yet again. She's now up to more than 20 points.
1: Kiki Iria Finn with 25 points, 14 rebounds as well. Mystics, a 79-62 win over the Tempo on TSN. Third game this season for Iria Finn with 25 points and double-digit rebounds. Second in the NBA behind Asia Wilson. It's her 10th double-double this season. Fourth most in the NBA. Tempo held to 62 points. That's their low for points in a game this season, which also means franchise history. They've lost five of their last six, all at home. At Mohegan Sun Arena in Connecticut, Sun hosting the Portland Fire.
28: Lacan directing traffic off to Edwards. Has been quiet since the first quarter. Up to 19 for Aaliyah Edwards.
1: NBC Sports Boston, Aaliyah Edwards, a game-high 21. 13 of that in the first quarter. Her second 20-point game this season. Sun beat the Fire 90-87. Brittany Griner had 20 points in a season-high 6. Assists. 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
29: Once again, the NBA world waiting with bated breath for LeBron James to make up his mind.
30: LeBron James wants to be in a competing environment. He wants to play meaningful basketball.
31: We're not worried about nobody's opinions or anything like that. He's going to make the best decision for himself.
1: Question remains out there as the spotlight remains on one big-name free agent. Perhaps a number of teams in the mix for LeBron James, although three-time NBA champ Byron Scott says on his Fast Break podcast, maybe not as many as we might imagine.
32: 10 years ago, yes, every team was calling to get LeBron James on their team. That was 10 years ago. Now, Rich Paul and company, they making all the calls to see who's interested in having LeBron on their team. Again, guys, we got to understand that the guy's 41 years old.
33: Yep.
32: Been in the league 21, 22, 23 years.
33: Incredible career.
32: You know, it's an unbelievable career. Still playing at a high level.
33: Yes, sir.
32: But as far as teams that are looking at him right now, the teams are also saying, all right, we're going to take him for 1 year, maybe two, and do we want to take all the other that goes along with it?
34: What's the other
32: all the other antics, Rich Paul and all those guys and all other stuff that goes along with it.
3: Bronny James?
32: Bronny James. You had to get Bronny James out of his Laker deal. You know, so there's a lot of layers to it when you're talking about bringing LeBron along. We all know this for a fact. He ain't going to go to another team and say, well, I'll come off the bench. I'll be a role player, come off the bench. He can still probably be your third best player or your second best player on the team. You can be successful. But the teams that we're talking about that really are looking at LeBron right now are teams that maybe can get to the next level. And that next level ain't a championship team.
1: With a number of teams potentially on the map, there are options to the guys at PTI. Frank Isola, Tony Kornheiser.
4: All right, Frank, what is the most intriguing landing spot for LeBron?
5: All right, if the Knicks hadn't won a championship, it would be an absolute feeding frenzy right now about LeBron in New York. In fact, he's going to be here this week. Maybe the announcement will come at some point at the Jacob Javits Center. But it's Cleveland. And I think, you know, they won a championship with him there. This team that they have, they got to a conference finals last year. I think they lost by a combined 300 points to the Knicks in those four games. And Tony, if you think about it, game one, Cleveland was up 22 points with 8 minutes to go. If LeBron James is on that Cleveland team, they would have found a way to win. So LeBron is going to make you better. So he has a chance to win a ring. He could help build his legacy. And I think a little bit of it is about his post-playing career. Maybe there's an ownership chance in Cleveland. I don't really think that's a possibility in some of these other places. So I think LeBron in Cleveland makes sense on so many levels, and winning a championship is one of them.
4: Thank you for mentioning the ring, because Rich Paul, who is LeBron's great friend and agent, right, has come out and said that he's not chasing rings, as if something like chasing rings is bad, because they don't want to cheapen LeBron, that he's only going to go some spot where he thinks he can win right away. But the truth of the matter is that LeBron James is chasing Michael Jordan. And one of the ways to get closer is to actually win a ring. It's not bad. It's not bad to be chasing rings. That's why he's still playing at 41. That's why he's no longer on the Lakers. You know, it's not like he wants to leave L.A. He still lives in L.A. I agree with you about the poetry factor of beginning in Cleveland and ending in Cleveland. And I agree with you that he's going to make them better. Right now, you see James Harden playoff after playoff after playoff just not being any good. If Harden doesn't think that he has to be the best player on the team, maybe he would be good in the playoffs. And with LeBron there, he does not have to think that. My only pushback on this is that if you're going to be the GOAT, you have to do something that nobody else has ever done. If he goes, for example, to Golden State and wins a championship there, he becomes the first player in the history of the NBA to win championships in four different spots. And that's something you throw down on the table to say, here is one of my credentials. So while Cleveland has that poetic factor, it's possible to me that going somewhere else where he hasn't been before will become more intriguing.
5: Yeah, and speaking of, you know, when you talk about chasing rings, let's remember, and LeBron's a big NFL guy, didn't Tom Brady go to Tampa? Didn't Peyton Manning go to Denver and they won? There's nothing wrong with it.
4: Chasing rings. Nothing.
5: Nope. All right, that's it. We're done. Back to you.
1: In terms of the focus, Cavaliers have been in the picture, the Miami Heat, the Golden State Warriors as well. ESPN's Shams Charania on Tuesday saying there's a focus for LeBron's camp currently on Cleveland, Miami, and Philadelphia. Still awaiting a decision. Right arms, left arms. They were dominant on Tuesday. That's next. SportsCenter All Night. It's ESPN Radio.
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1: Spain beats France to advance to the World Cup final. They'll get either England or Argentina. Mystics winning on the road, Sun winning at home in the WNBA. For the 11th time in the last 13 All-Star games, it's the American League with the win.
23: 0-2, two outs. And a high chopper fielded by Baker to first base. That will do it. The American League will end up beating the National League 4-0 after getting three in the first in a Vargas blast late. A dominant pitching performance by John Schneider's American League squad.
1: First shutout in an All-Star game since 2013. 27 combined strikeouts in the game. The American League had 15. Tied for second most by one team in a nine-inning game, the American League saw 10 different pitchers record at least one. Heard the game here on ESPN Radio. Carl Ravitch, Doug Glanville had the play-by-play for us. Back to Philly. Carl?
23: Jay, thank you very much. Well, Philadelphia showed out. The Stars didn't disappoint, but it was really the pitching of the American League that was the story in a 4-0 win in the All-Star game.
33: The American League pitching was completely dominant, and they didn't allow a base runner to even get to second base. They struck out 16 batters. They just seemed to have everything working in the right timing as John Schneider rolled them out, and that was really the story. I mean, they were unhittable. Even their own players on the offensive side, like Cody Bellinger, was like, I don't know what I would have done even against these guys. So they just pitched. They put up zeros. And the first inning, Christopher Sanchez just couldn't find the strike zone. And eventually when he did, he had to lay it right in there. And the Yankees back-to-back, Bellinger and Rice, got the hits. And that kind of was all they needed. That was the game because the pitching just kept putting up zeros.
0: Yeah, no doubt about it. The New York Yankees contribute. They scored three in the first. They got a big Vargas home run late in the game for that 4-0 advantage. Next year, Wrigley Field. I think Philadelphia did themselves proud as a Philadelphia guy.
33: Yeah, I mean, this was a really impressive performance just all around. They seemed like the players, Kyle Schwarber, for example, talking about how, you know, this was an electric environment. You saw that the home run derby.
0: Yep.
33: The host city, the history, the 250th of America. There's a lot of things that they were celebrating at the same time, and you always feel like baseball is at the center of that history in so many ways. So I thought they did a great job. I thought the players, you know, respected it, and especially the Phillies players got a lot of love, and, you know, that's what the game's about. It's a great competition, and they gave us what we were hoping for.
0: They did. A lot of smiles from all the players on the fields, and we look forward to seeing the All-Star game being played next year at Wrigley Field. That does it again. The American League, a winner 4-0 with Doug Glanville. I'm Carl Ravitch, right here on your home for every game of the postseason. Major League Baseball on ESPN Radio and the ESPN app. We send it back to Jay Reynolds in the studio.
1: All right, Carl, American League with that 4-0 win. National League held to just three hits in the game. SportsCenter All Night, ESPN Radio with the All-Star game now in the rearview mirror. Some intriguing storylines as baseball does look ahead to the rest of July, on into August and September. ESPN senior Major League insider Jeff Passan.
4: A couple of them that are almost intertwined are the trade deadline and the American League wild card picture. And the trade deadline is coming up on August 3rd. And if you go and look at the guys who we thought were going to be available, Byron Buxton, probably not going to be available. CJ Abrams and Jeremy Pena, probably not going to be available. All eyes are on the Detroit Tigers. And even though the Tigers have struggled almost all season long, we've seen what the Boston Red Sox have done, winning 9 straight games and vaulting from near the bottom of the wild card standings to the top. And so for Detroit to have to make that run in order to hold on to Skubal as well as Casey Mize, they're going to have to pass a bunch of teams. And that AL wild card, right now, the last wild card spot, Kevin, it is a tie between the Seattle Mariners and the Minnesota Twins, neither of whom are even over 500 at this point.
1: 15 teams in the American League. There's the three division leaders, 10 other teams within 6.5 games of a wild card spot. Cleveland second baseman Travis Bezzano.
12: Yeah, it's really cool. It's open and teams kind of going back and forth right now. We had a couple good series against the White Sox where it felt like every game came down to one run. And they're obviously in the Central with us in the hunt. And then, you know, across the there's a big fight throughout. So, I mean, Rangers, Astros, you know, Athletics strong. And then the Rays and the Yankees obviously are leading the way, kind of playing great baseball. So it's an open race. I think it's interesting to see how it'll play out.
1: It's going to be an interesting American League race down the stretch, and we'll see what teams decide to do by the trade deadline, which comes up on August 3rd. SportsCenter All Night, ESPN Radio. First of the semifinals at the World Cup is in the books. It's Spain advancing with a 2-0 win over France. Spain going to its second World Cup final and its first since they won the title in 2010. Dominating performance for Spain. ESPN analyst Breck Shea and Jeff Cameron.
16: Well, you said clinic, and that's exactly what they did today. You know, we were expecting a little bit more from France. You know, I had them to be, you know, favorites winning the tournament. But Spain showed their dominance. They were controlling the game from the get-go. Obviously, they got, you know, the penalty early, put France on the heels a little bit, and then they had to go reaching for the game. That just played right into Spain's hands. They were controlling the tempo. But let me tell you, Rodri was fantastic. He was immense. He suffocated that French midfield. Olise, Dembele, Mbappe, they couldn't get a fix in the game. They couldn't get into their flow. They couldn't be dynamic. They couldn't get behind. I think maybe only two or three times they actually got a couple opportunities. Other than that, they controlled the tempo and they dictated the game. It was brilliant to see.
19: It was a lot of fun. And like Jeff said, they controlled the tempo from start to finish. France
5: couldn't do anything. Spain had 60% possession. They had the ball. They were patient. They were smart. And anytime they lost the ball, they were so fast to react to win it back and put pressure on France. France couldn't. Mbappe, I didn't hear his name once on the TV today. He was not there. Olise had to be subbed out, and he's been unbelievable this tournament. 5 assists and just controlled every game he's been in. And I like what Spain's head coach said. He said France is the best squad from top to bottom, but Spain is the best team, and they showed that tonight.
1: Spain advances to the final on Sunday. They will get the winner of Wednesday's other semifinal matchup in Atlanta, England and Argentina. ESPN analyst Craig Burley.
6: It's a big rivalry. They don't like each other. There was a big, great performance against Norway from England. But afterwards, there was a big spat between their star player this tournament, Jude Bellingham, and the coach, Thomas Tuchel. That's made all the headlines in England about why do we have to do this now? We're in the semi-final. Why are we arguing with each other? It was an ITV interview. So that has sort of disrupted the camp a little bit. And then on the other side of the coin, on the Argentinian side, Lionel Messi. Lionel Messi looked like a 39-year-old player in the last game. This tournament looks like it's taken its toll on him a little bit. And that's not a surprise. He's not a spring chicken anymore. He's not a youngster anymore. So he's struggled a little bit in the last game. Does he have, and this is the question, does he have enough in those 39-year-old legs for two big performances, one against England, and if they get there, one against Spain, to go back-to-back in World Cups? So that's the two storylines from this game. Both teams have had a real grueling schedule to get here, so it is going to be a war is the wrong word, but a game of attrition tomorrow night in Atlanta.
1: By the end of Wednesday, we will have the two finalists who will meet in New York for the title.
8: Don't give up. Don't ever give up. And that's what I'm going to try to do. Every minute that I have left, I will thank God for the day and the moment I have. And if you see me, smile and maybe give me a hug, because that's important to me too. Dancing can take away all my physical abilities. It cannot touch my mind, it cannot touch my heart, and it cannot touch my soul. And those three things are going to carry on forever. I thank you, and God bless you all.
1: SportsCenter All Night, ESPN Radio. I'm Jay Reynolds. It's ESPY Week, and of course, that goes hand in hand with raising funds for the V Foundation for Cancer Research. Joining me now, Dr. Susanna Greer, Chief Scientific Officer for the V Foundation. And it's been more than three decades since Jim Valvano launched the foundation. The banner he wanted, the championship ring, would be victory over cancer. We know that. For those of us not doing research on a daily basis, where are we? Can we even use a sports analogy, first quarter, after halftime, overtime? Where are we?
9: Hey, Jay. Thanks so much for having me. We could absolutely work a sports analogy in there. I think that tonight is honestly, it's one of my favorite nights of the year because it is about sports, but it is about so much more than sports, right? It's about celebrating Jim Valvano's extraordinary legacy and reminding people that one person's vision, like one single person, can change millions of lives. And I think then 30 years after Jim challenged us to fund research, the V Foundation is investing in just incredibly bold science that's bringing us closer to his dream, which was victory over cancer.
1: We've seen the memorable speeches at the ESPYs, of course, a lot of them talking about hope. And as the chief scientific officer, you're helping direct funding. I know you send it to areas that you say are promising. Where are those areas here in 2026?
9: Yeah, absolutely. So I think, the ESPYs do remind us about what's possible because we hear those awesome stories of perseverance and resilience and people that are overcoming these just incredible odds. And I think those stories give us so much hope. You're exactly right. At the V Foundation, we see that same spirit every day in families and patients, but you're asking about research. And I absolutely see that in researchers who absolutely refuse to give up. Jim Valvano believed that research was hope, and more than 30 years later, right, we believe that that continues to drive everything we do. So where do I see hope? Well, I will tell you, Jay, I've been in oncology for more than two decades, and I have never been more optimistic than I am now. I So I'll tell you a few things. The first is I see hope in those young scientists. Every day I have the privilege of meeting these researchers we fund. They are answering questions that no one has ever been able to answer before. Can you imagine that? They are challenging these long-held assumptions. They're developing new technologies, and honestly, they're finding entirely new ways to treat cancer. It's things that I never even considered when I started in this field. And one of the things that I'd love for our listeners to understand is that many of the breakthroughs that change patients' lives today started as bold ideas that seemed impossible just a few years ago. So I see hope in these scientists. And I see hope in this generation of cancer researchers because they are so talented. When we think about the ESPYs, I think about the ESPYs of cancer research every day in these individuals I work with. They are so talented, they're collaborative, they're fearless. And they are bringing expertise from fields that did not exist when I became a researcher. So things like artificial intelligence, computational biology, immunotherapy, engineering. And they are, because of the combination of these technologies and just this incredible perseverance these folks have, they're really accelerating discoveries, honestly, in ways that we couldn't have imagined even just a couple of decades ago.
1: 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We know from Jimmy V and from a number of the speeches and stories we've heard at the ESPYs that, yes, there's hope, but as Jimmy V mentioned, it also means dollars. And research is not cheap, but there may be somebody in their car this morning or working out on their treadmill this morning, maybe on the fence about donating because they say, oh, I only have, you know, 10, 20, 50 bucks to give. I don't know how much of a difference that will make. What do you say to that person?
9: Oh, my goodness. Thanks for asking. The first thing I would say is sports brings us all together as fans and also folks that are impacted by cancer because cancer doesn't care who you root for. Right? Cancer is going to touch every single family. We've had tremendous advances, but all of us will be touched by cancer. And I think that if you hear stories that inspire you tonight at the ESPYs, I think the best way to honor Jim Balvano's legacy and all these incredible stories that you're going to hear is to invest in the future that Jim believed in. Every single donation, Jay, I don't care if you give a dollar or $10 million, every single donation helps fund the next breakthrough in cancer research. And tonight, especially, thanks to the generosity of the Dangerfield Family Foundation, every single gift today will be matched, doubling your impact. Because, you know, hope is powerful, but hope alone isn't enough. You're right. Hope needs investment. And every single breakthrough in cancer begins because someone was willing to fund an idea before anyone knew it would succeed. And I think that's what your donation makes possible. Jay, I'll add one more thing, and that is that we're not all able to give. And if you can't give with your dollars, what you can do is tell your friends. You can look up the V Foundation, tell your friends about us because of our incredible endowment supported by ESPN. We are able to channel every dollar that you give to these incredible researchers. So tell folks about us. That's what you could do for me. And I think to honor Jim's legacy.
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9: Of course. 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
17: Mutton busting. That's where they put the kids on the sheep. It's kind of like it's a bucking bronco situation, but they're sheep and they're young kids. The guy whose kid won, his name is Landon Seitzma, and he's joining us in The Zone. All right, so you've got a son named Walker. How old is Walker?
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17: He's 5 years old. 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
28: With unseasonably hot temperatures, Royal Birkdale is already firming up, and with no rain in the forecast all week, these fairways are only going to get drier and more brown. With more doglegs here than most open venues, you'll see some tough decisions being made on tee boxes.
0: The fairways this week, here's what I would say. The fairways this week are really tight. And so you get a lot of crosswinds, and they can be difficult to hold just because they're so fast and they're so firm. And so there's a lot of thinking off the tee on whether or not you want to just hit driver up there somewhere and kind of play from the rough most likely, or do you want to start hitting some irons, getting in some fairways, and hitting some longer shots into the greens. And so on each hole, there's a good bit of strategy. There's a decent amount of thinking. And if it wasn't as firm as it is now, that wouldn't be there wouldn't be as much decision making. But I think with the firmness, it's just it creates a whole lot more challenges, I think, for us as players, as to trying to control your ball and figuring out where it's going to end up. And you'll get a couple weird bounces here and there as well.
28: I walked the par 3 7th today with Harris English, last year's runner up. He stressed the importance of getting approach shots to hold on elevated and firm greens. At Royal Birkdale, Mark Schlabaugh, ESPN.
1: Meanwhile, back stateside, Minnesota Timberwolves officially introducing LaMelo Ball.
2: I feel it could do a lot. I mean, I'm just coming here ready to play. I'm here to learn and just, give them all. It definitely means a lot. Just when anybody values you and sees what you could do, I mean, for sure grateful. So, like I always say, it's a blessing.
1: And he's blessed to be teammates now with Anthony Edwards. 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

0: at the same time, I'm really excited about the future of this guy. He's a great kid. He's a hard worker. Like I said, he's got those kind of tangibles you can't teach or coach.
1: Number one.
2: In Philly, the American League struck early with three runs in the top of the first of the All-Star game, then put it away with an insurance shot in the eighth.
3: Vargas sends one deep to left, and a no doubt about it, Miguel Vargas' second deck bomb. The American League now leads it 4-0.
2: They win it 4-0. Spain, a 2-0 win over France. They get either England or Argentina in the final. ESPN analyst Shaka Hislop.
4: I've got England in this one. Argentina, defending champions, Lionel Messi at 39 years old, continues to do things that no 39-year-old should in this sport. But Argentina have made hard work of their opponents in the knockout stages getting to this stage. Extra time with Cape Verde, two down and coming back against Egypt. Down and allow Switzerland to equalize with 10 men, get the better of them in extra time. For me, I saw England against Ghana at the Boston Stadium early in this competition, and England were disappointing. They drew, should have lost. Ever since that Mexico game, where they had every excuse to lose, playing at altitude, I've seen a grit and a determination from this version of England that I don't think I've seen from any English team before. Led, of course, by Jude Bellingham. Mm-hmm. Now, we've spoken about Jude Bellingham for the last couple of weeks. Let's not forget they've also got this guy called Harry Kane.
5: Yeah.
4: Who knows how to score a goal or two himself. I just feel that this version of England, with their determination, the quality that they have, would be a little bit too much for Argentina.
2: They meet in Atlanta, 3 o'clock Eastern this afternoon. On Sportsmanlike is next. I'm Jay Reynolds. It's ESPN Radio.
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5: 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Along with Michelle Smallman, Courtney Cronin, in for Chris Canty today. I am Evan Cohen, and today is the most important show of the year because it is about more than just sports. It is about this amazing platform that ESPN is, that ESPN Radio is.
6: And with those donations, Evan, Court, I got a lot of stories from people about how cancer has touched their lives. And unfortunately, it is a big connector between all of us. But that just means that if we all come together and fight, we can get closer to a cure to this disease.
7: I think I've done this show every summer for about 6 or 7 years now. And the thing that touches me the most is when we have guests on, people who have endured multiple forms of cancer, people who are survivors, and hearing their story and hearing how the V Foundation, the money towards research, the money towards a cure that we will one day have, like how that's impacted their lives. That's what hits me the most, because watching the All-Star game last night and the moment where they're doing Stand Up to Cancer and everybody's holding up a sign about who they're fighting for, who they're standing. Every single one of us knows somebody or knows somebody that knows somebody that has dealt with this incredibly horrible, debilitating disease. And it's something that I think a day like today brings us closer together, because you hear the personal stories, and over the next 4 hours, you're going to hear the personal stories of people who have been impacted by this. I'm wearing today my Jeff Dickerson hoodie, who, as many know here at ESPN Radio, was a staple, was an icon within our own ESPN Radio family, is the reason that I'm sitting here doing what I'm doing today, and tragically lost his battle with colon cancer back in 2021. At the age of 43. So it's a day that means a lot to me. I'm happy to be here with the both of you, and I know that we can do our part in raising a lot of money for a very important cause.
5: Yeah, I'm glad you said that about Jeff Dickerson and the JD sweatshirt, obviously near and dear to your heart and many people's hearts. And of course, ESPN 1000 in Chicago, a teammate there, did amazing shows with our buddy Jonathan Hood so many times all throughout the years. And when we talk about survivors, if we're sharing some stories, I will take this time. So about a year or so ago, I told everybody here on ESPN Radio that my closest of friends, a man by the name of John Martin, J-Mart, ESPN West Palm, longtime host and producer, and a member of the ESPN West Palm team for 23 years, was diagnosed with cancer about a year or so ago in his mouth. It was a very, very, very rare form of this. And he is the kind of person that when someone is unfortunately diagnosed with cancer or any kind of illness, sickness, disease, the person who has that goes to him. I need help. Cheer me up. Find a way for me. Mm-hmm. Be my confidant. Be my ride or die. Be there with me. Right? And he had the diagnosis himself. He couldn't go to someone else in that spot because he's that person.
6: He's the go-to person. He-

0: He's the go-to person. And over the last year, he has not been at ESPN West Palm. Not for work. Could not be. Doctors wouldn't allow it. Was fighting cancer. At one point in one day, had a 12-hour surgery in addition to another surgery to fight this. And it's one thing after another after another where it just, oh, well, we took this part out. But when we took this part out, we looked to our left or right and we saw this other thing that we've got to now deal with. And now it's going to be yet another thing. Well, literally 2 days ago, for the first time in a year, on Monday of this week, he walked back into ESPN West Palm as a member of the team again.
1: Let's go.
0: And John Martin, who Smalls has met.
1: Wonderful person.
0: Also a Cardinals fan. So let's, when she says wonderful person, do we have to then couch it with that? You don't. He loves Ozzie Smith. That was his favorite player growing up. Literally, we had Ozzie Smith in studio one day.
1: Yeah.
0: And he couldn't talk. Not because of the cancer in his mouth. This was 100,000 years ago. You going to ask a question?
1: Because it's the wizard.
0: He couldn't say a word. Now
1: life.
0: You guys understand my Ozzie Smith obsession, by the way, over there. It traces back to that. But he's everyone that knows him. He's the hero. He's that person. And throughout the day today, people at the V Foundation have done so many great things, led by our teammate over there, Megan Judge, who is championing the cause on behalf of the V Foundation and worked so closely with them for so long. These are the kinds of stories that the V Foundation, I know, wants shared of those that fight, those that can somehow, some way, inspire others to do that. And I'm trying my best not to cry about this, but he's one of one. He is the person that you love and you trust, and he's back at work 1 year, like literally 1 year later. It's just awesome. An amazing thing what the V Foundation and cancer research has done. So when you hear the V Foundation, let me just make sure people understand what this is. Because Smalls did such an amazing thing running the New York City Marathon and raising so much money for the V Foundation. And it was painful for her. It was painful training. It was painful before. It was painful during. And it was painful after, right? But the pain, the discipline equals the freedom of this, of getting the money for the V Foundation. Right. What is the V Foundation? The V Foundation for Cancer Research was founded in 1993 by ESPN and the legendary late basketball coach Jim Valvano. Of course, he was an amazing coach. NC State won a championship, ESPN commentator. 100% of direct donations go directly to cancer research. So every dollar that Smalls raised did not go partially here, partially there. No. It went to the V Foundation for Cancer Research. The V Foundation's endowment covers administrative and fundraising costs, so your donation can fund the science. The V Foundation funds the best and brightest scientists across North America, 1,400-plus grants, awards since the start. V Foundation dedicated to funding high-impact research across all cancer types. The bold research that has the power to change is amazing. 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And thank you for helping us. So now, this year, right? This year's a little different. And Courtney, Smalls, the three of us are roughly around the same age. I'm a lot older. Roughly around the same age. And we all grew up loving, listening to, participating, in Smalls' case, producing ESPN Radio.
1: Yep.
0: So this day is somewhat of a pinch me in terms of what's going on right now. Why is that? Well, it's because this is what Mike and Mike did forever in terms of the auction part of it. And now we get to be a part of it, and it's so cool. So here's what's going on. The ESPYs auction is back. First time since 2020. 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Okay? There are a lot of them. You want me to go through some of them?
1: Yes, because these are really cool opportunities for people.
0: Okay. So this one, I'm going to go through a bunch of them, and we're going to get into details as the show progresses here. Ronnie Lott, signed helmet.
1: Love.
0: Okay? All-time great football player. 49ers, most notably known for. Great safety. Signed helmet. Hello, a Jimmy Kimmel live meet and greet.
1: Oh, hello.
0: We cannot promise Matt Damon will be there. I think he won't be, actually. But a Jimmy Kimmel live meet and greet. Yeah, not bad. Emmitt Smith signed photo. Now, is it the one?
1: Is it of you trying to shake his hand?
0: Me trying to shake his hand and it went kaplooey? I don't know about that. But an Emmitt Smith signed photo. Okay? Let's keep going. Yeah, no big deal. John Elway signed photo.
1: Okay.
0: All right. Trivia with David Cross. Okay. Travis Scott, women's Jordans 1 retro low OG. Courtney's Ooh, already been on that. Like I know Courtney
2: those.
0: Well enough. Courtney
2: I
0: has already been on that.
2: Those in size 8.5, actually.
0: There's so many of these. I'm just looking. Two tickets to the ESPYs next year?
1: That's
0: Two
1: awesome.
0: Two tickets to the ESPYs next year? Wait, this is amazing. I didn't even see this one till right now. The other ones I saw. A Serena Williams signed guitar?
1: Forget it. Really?
0: No, don't forget it. Bid
1: that's
0: on
1: what
0: it.
1: I'm saying.
0: What are you saying? Forget it.
1: Forget it. Like, that's the one I'm going for. That's amazing. A Serena Williams signed guitar?
0: A Serena Williams signed guitar. A Saturday Night Live meet and greet. Small's this bucket
1: list. It's on my New York City bucket list to go to SNL.
2: We just had Marcelo Hernandez on First Take yesterday, and now I want to go to a live taping to see him do a skit.
1: Have to do it.
2: Yeah. Michelle, we're going to bid on that one
1: I was
2: going
1: to say, Court, is this for two people? Can Courtney and I go in on this together, halvesies?
0: Yeah. Let me see.
2: Evan,
0: Hold
2: you
0: on.
2: Can throw in a couple bucks, and you can just drive us there.
0: What?
1: Yeah, you could throw in some. It's for the V Foundation, Evan.
2: It's for charity.
0: Right.
2: Like,
0: I know. I pay for it, and I drive you there?
1: But it's
2: yeah,
1: for charity,
2: like chauffeur.
1: Evan, I guess it's closer to a cure.
0: Okay, you can't do this to me because I can't fight back today. Like, I can't actually fight back on it. Yes, two tickets, live taping.
1: Courtney, yep. We're in. Let's
2: okay.
1: go.
0: Smallsy.
1: Uh-oh, what?
0: STL. Meet and greet with Nikki Glaser.
1: The queen. The queen.
2: Do you get roasted after that, too?
0: Maybe. Ooh. Maybe.
1: You kind of want to, right?
2: Gotta throw in some extra bucks for that because that would
0: you
2: be
0: two,
2: iconic.
0: You two specifically would love this. V-Wine Celebration in Napa.
1: Oof. Never been to Napa.
0: Oh, Smallsy.
2: Cannot wait. One way ticket, though. We're not coming back after
1: these a sportsmanlike and a vineyard.
0: Think about how amazing the V Foundation is and some of the items you can bid on to raise money for cancer research. Another one of Smallsy's bucket list things. I got my wife tickets to this years ago. She loved it. Watch What Happens Live. Andy Cohen, another St. Louis guy.
1: Ooh. St. Louis coming in hot. Way to go, St. Louis, with Nikki Glaser, Andy Cohen, all sorts of people from St. Louis being able to contribute to these things. Because, again, every dollar that's raised for these amazing experiences is going directly towards cancer research.
0: So what would you say? So far, this has been A-plus in terms of the items that Megan Judge and the team at the V Foundation have presented here. eBay.com/ESPYs for more information where you can bid on these. All of the money goes to cancer research by way of the V Foundation. There's an argument to be made that if you're going to do this power ranking style, the top ones haven't even been announced yet. Ready?
2: Okay.
0: I've got more. Announce an NFL draft pick, 2027, Washington, D.C.
1: Whichever team you want?
0: I would assume you can discuss that with them. Yeah.
2: That's a bucket list, like
1: That's
2: lifetime
1: incredible.
2: Item.
0: But wait, there's more. College game day experience.
1: Ooh.
0: College game day. How about an ESPN Radio Super Week experience?
2: Do they get to be on Unsportsmanlike?
0: I don't know if that's promised, but I'll promise them, yeah.
1: I see Megan Judge nodding
0: her
1: head.
0: No, I'll take any
1: She's
0: guess.
1: She's in charge.
0: Are you kidding me? Yeah, so ESPN Radio Super Week.
1: Here's the good news. If it's up to us, come on down. Hang out with us on Unsportsmanlike.
0: Rich Eisen Show in L.A.? No big deal.
1: Very cool.
0: And your fantasy draft here. That's really
1: at ESPN?
0: Cool. At ESPN.
1: That's iconic.
0: Field Yates, Stefania Bell, Mike Clay. And
2: so they can help you pick your team.
0: That's right.
1: 10 people.
2: Automatic win.
0: Fantasy football focus crew. The fantasy focus football crew, excuse me, will join you and up to 10 members of your league. Pre-draft snacks, private tour of ESPN's Bristol Studios.
1: What?
0: Afternoon of smack talking. I mean, are you kidding me?
2: That is incredible.
0: That's awesome.
1: That would be the most iconic NFL fantasy football draft of all time.
0: That's right. So that's what we have. That's where we're getting going today. Today is so important. 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If for whatever reason you're just saying, you know what? 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
0: 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It is also the amazing eBay charity V Foundation auction that is going on right now. And it's important to note what the V Foundation, of course, does. 18.6 million cancer survivors in the United States today. 5-year relative survival rate for all cancer combined has reached a new milestone of 70%, up from 49% 50 years ago. Progress proves what is possible. We focus on what's ahead. Thanks to the V Foundation, it's uniquely positioned to fund bold, innovative ideas, accelerating transformative breakthroughs that change outcomes, like the one that I mentioned for my friend, John Martin, who had a rare form of cancer that he is now a survivor and he is back at work, et cetera. But where did this all come from? Smalls, Courtney, this all came from when we're talking about the V Foundation, obviously, and we're talking about ebay.com/ESPYs with all these amazing experiences that people can bid on to raise money for the V Foundation. It all stemmed from the late, great Jim Valvano. And if you're unfamiliar with the amazing speech he had at the ESPYs years ago, we play it for you now to familiarize yourself with the reason and the inspiration behind all of this.
13: That's the lowest I've ever seen Dick Vitale since the owner of the Detroit Pistons called him in and told him he should go into broadcasting. Right? I can't tell you what an honor it is to even be mentioned the same breath with an Arthur Ashe. This is something I certainly will treasure forever. But as was said on the tape, I don't have one of those things going to cue cards, so I'm going to speak longer than anybody else has spoken.

Tonight, that's the way it goes. Time is very precious to me. I don't know how much I have left, and I have some things that I would like to say. Hopefully, at the end, I'll have something that will be important to other people too. But I can't help it. Now, when I'm fighting cancer, everybody knows that. And people ask me all the time about how you go through your life and how's your day, and nothing has changed. For me, as Dick said, I'm a very emotional, passionate man. I can't help it. That's being the son of Rocco and Angelina Valvano. That just comes with the territory, right? We hug, we kiss, we love. And when people say to me, how do you get through life or each day, it's the same thing. To me, there are three things we all should do every day. If we do this every day of our life, you're going to have, what a wonderful, number one is laugh. You should laugh every day. Number two is think. You should spend some time in thought. And number three is you should have your emotions moved to tears. Could be happiness or joy. But think about it. If you laugh, you think, and you cry, that's a full day. That's a heck of a day. You do that 7 days a week, you're going to have something special. And so I can't help. I rode on the plane up today with Mike Krzyzewski, my good friend and a wonderful coach, but people don't realize he's a 10 times better person than he is a coach. And we know he's a great coach. He's meant a lot to me in these last 5 or 6 months of my battle. But when I look at Mike, I think we competed against each other as players. I coached against him for 15 years. And I always have to think about what's important in life is to think to me of three things: where you started, where you are, and where you're going to be. Those are the three things that I try and do every day. And you know, when I think about getting up and giving a speech, I can't help it. I have to remember the first speech I ever gave. I was coaching at Rutgers University. That was my first job. Wonderful. And I was the freshman coach. That's when freshmen played on freshman teams. And I was so fired up about my first job. I see Lou Holtz, Coach Holtz here. What was it like the first job you had, right? The very first time you stood in the locker room to give a pep talk. That's a special place, the locker room, for a coach to give a talk. So my idol as a coach was Vince Lombardi. And I read this book called Commitment to Excellence by Vince Lombardi. And in the book, Lombardi talked about the first time he spoke before his Green Bay Packer team in a locker room. They were perennial losers. And I'm reading this, and Lombardi said he was thinking, should it be a long talk, a short talk? But he wanted to be emotional. He said, be brief. And this is what he did. He normally you get in a locker room, I don't know, 25 minutes, a half hour before the team takes the field. You do your little X and O's, and then you give the great Newt Rockne talk. We all do. Speech number 84. You pull them right out. You get ready. Get your squad ready. Well, this is the first one I ever gave. And I read this thing, Lombardi. What he said was he didn't go in. He waited. His team was wondering, where is he? Where is this great coach? He's not there. 10 minutes. He's still not there. 3 minutes before they have to take the field, Lombardi comes in, bangs the door open. And I think you all remember what great presence he had, right? Great presence. And he walked in, and he just walked back and forth like this, just staring at the players. And he said, all eyes on me. And I'm reading this in this book, and I'm getting a picture of this Lombardi before his first game. And he said, gentlemen, we will be successful this year. You can focus on three things and three things only: your family, your religion, and the Green Bay Packers. And he like that, and the rest of it, they knocked the walls down. The rest was history. I said, that's beautiful. I'm going to do that. Your family, your religion, and Rutgers basketball. That's it. I had it. I'm 21 years old. The kids I'm coaching are 19. All right? And I'm going to be the greatest coach in the world, the next Lombardi. And I'm ready. And I'm practicing out in a right beside the locker room. The manager's telling me, you got to go in. Not yet, not yet. Family, religion, Rutgers basketball. All eyes on me. I got it. And now finally he said, 3 minutes. I said, fine. True story. I go to knock the doors open, just like Lombardi. Boom! It didn't open. I almost broke my arm. I was like, you know, it was when it didn't open. Now I'm down. The players are looking. You know, coach, help the coach up. Help him up. You know? And now I did like Lombardi. I walked back and forth, right? And I was going like that with my arm, get the feeling back in it. And finally I said, gentlemen, all eyes on me. These kids wanted to play. They're 19. Let's go. I said, gentlemen, we'll be successful this year if you can focus on three things and three things only. They said, yeah. I said, your family, your religion, and the Green Bay Packers, I told them. I did that. I remember that. I remember where I came from. It's so important to know where you are.
Right? And I know where I am right now. How do you go from where you are to where you want to be? And I think you have to have an enthusiasm for life. You have to have a dream, a goal, and you have to be willing to work for it. I talked about my family. My family is so important. People think I have courage. The courage of my family is my wife, Pam, my three daughters here, Nicole, Jamie, Leanne, my mom, who is right here, too. And that screen is flashing up there 30 seconds. Like, I care about that screen right now, huh? I got tumors all over my body. I'm worried about some guy in the back going 30 seconds, huh? You got a lot. Hey, phenomenal, buddy. You got a lot. Right, Dickie? Are you kidding me? I just got one last thing. I urge all of you, to enjoy your life, the precious moments you have, to spend each day with some laughter and some thought, to get your emotions going, to be enthusiastic every day. And Ralph Waldo Emerson said, nothing great can be accomplished without enthusiasm, to keep your dreams alive in spite of problems, whatever you have, to be able to work hard for your dreams to become a reality. Now I look at where I am now, and I know what I want to do. What I would like to be able to do is to spend whatever time I have left and to give and maybe some hope to others. All right, Arthur Ashe Foundation is a wonderful thing. And AIDS, the amount of money pouring in for AIDS is not enough, but it is significant. But if I told you it's 10 times the amount that goes in for cancer research, I also tell you that 500,000 people will die this year of cancer. And I also tell you that one in every four will be afflicted with this disease. And yet, for somehow, we seem to have put it in a little bit of the background. I want to bring it back on the front table. We need your help. I need your help. We need money for research. It may not save my life. It may save my children's lives. It may save someone you love. And it's very important. And ESPN has been so kind to support me in this endeavor and allow me to announce tonight that with ESPN's support, which means what? Their money and their dollars, and they're helping me, we are starting the Jimmy V Foundation for Cancer Research. And its motto is, don't give up, don't ever give up. And that's what I'm going to try to do. Every minute that I have left, I will thank God for the day and the moment I have. And if you see me, smile and maybe give me a hug, because that's important to me too. But try, if you can, to support, whether it's AIDS or the Cancer Foundation, so that someone else might survive, might prosper, and might actually be cured of this dreaded disease. I can't thank ESPN enough for allowing this to happen, and I'm going to work as hard as I can, you know, for cancer research, and hopefully we'll have some cures and some breakthroughs. And I'd like to think I'm going to fight my brains out to be back here again next year for the Arthur Ashe recipient. I want to give it next year. I know I've got to go. I've got to go. And I've got one last thing. I've said it before, and I'm going to say it again. Cancer can take away all my physical abilities. It cannot touch my mind. It cannot touch my heart. And it cannot touch my soul. And those three things are going to carry on forever. I thank you, and God bless you all.

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9: 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And his son, Neil, I think is going to be heavily involved in day-to-day operations on the team. And I think that ownership being involved, not in the minutia of football, but in how football operations work, I think can be a really good thing. And that will be an interesting case study to see over the coming years how it works in Seattle.
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4: 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So we have about 10 minutes or so. Michelle Smallman, Courtney Cronin, and for Chris Canty today. 10 minutes or so until the Ronnie Lott signed helmet closes. Okay, so that closes at 6:45 a.m. Eastern time. So I know we have great people in California right now who probably absolutely love Ronnie Lott from his days there, and they absolutely need to participate in this. Everyone needs to participate. You got a Hall of Famer signed helmet, Ronnie Lott, available for you right now as part of the auction here with SB Day. So go there right now, ebay.com/ESPYs. Plus, I put out on my social media at Evco Radio that I will be quote tweeting and shouting out all of those that we are fighting for today, right? And remembering today, Courtney brought up the late, great Jeff Dickerson, ESPN radio host, ESPN Bears reporter. She's wearing her JD sweatshirt today in honor of Jeff Dickerson. So there, exactly, someone we are fighting on behalf of, his memory, his legacy, to fight with the V Foundation. I, of course, mentioned my great friend John Martin, ESPN West Palm, back at work after a year away with cancer. As small as you've had many people in your life, of course, affected by this, and we are fighting for all of them today. So at Evco Radio for that, at Unsports ESPN as well. There is some sports to get to, obviously. We will have the ESPYs tonight. Yesterday, we had an amazing World Cup result. I said that very specifically. We had an amazing World Cup result. Because, Court, you're laughing. Did we have an amazing World Cup game?
5: No.
4: With Spain destroying France yesterday? 2-0? 2-0?
5: You know, I've seen this movie play out a couple times before where a team in Dallas, a team that's favored, and France went into this game plus 140 favorites, according to DraftKings, to win. And I've seen teams do this inside AT&T Stadium or whatever we're calling it, Dallas Arlington Stadium, according to FIFA. And I've seen them not show up before. And it reminded me, it was very Cowboys-like response from France, who was favored to win this whole thing, the way that they had gone through this tournament, just ripping through teams. Kylian Mbappe had been incredible. Ousmane Dembele had been incredible. Everyone on this team was vying for a championship. Yet, once again, the defending European champion, Spain, beats France, third time in a row. An absolute no-show performance from Kylian Mbappe. Zero shots on target yesterday. That has not happened in, I don't know, forever. And the way he talked about it post-game felt like he was talking out of both sides of his mouth. He talked about the press and that they weren't communicating and that they didn't make the right substitutions. Felt like he was taking a shot at his manager, Didier Deschamps. And I was a little surprised from the leader of this team, the response that we got from him post-game, because it very much mirrored the no-show performance from Mbappe on the field. And the way he talked about it is like, well, I'm the leader of this team, it all goes through me, but at the same time pointing out the flaws with everyone else. I wasn't impressed by that. And this was supposed to be a France team that we were looking at penciling in that they'd be playing for a championship this weekend, and they're not.
4: What's amazing about Courtney's World Cup update, brought to us by Gusto. 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Smalls, is that she blamed the Dallas Cowboys for the France loss. I like that. It's a great job by Courtney. Somehow blaming the Cowboys for why France lost 2-0, why they were kicking players on the other team, in this case Spain. I like the Cowboys got blamed for that.
6: That's a fun exercise that, yeah, no matter what result we see in sports, let's blame the Dallas Cowboys,
4: yeah, I like
6: somehow.
4: That. I, like
6: I think
4: that.
6: In the
5: just
6: irony,
5: saying,
6: I think we can find a through line for most things.
4: With the Dallas Cowboys.
6: Maybe. Somehow we could trace it back to Jerry Jones and why a result played out the same way that it did. But Courtney, you mentioned Kylian Mbappe, zero shots on target. And you said

0: for the first time in I don't know how long. It's been a long time. His last 9 FIFA World Cup games since the 2022 quarterfinals versus England. That's the last time we saw this type of output, a disappointing output from Kylian Mbappe. But Lamine Yamal said it. He said that France should fear Spain, and he proved to be right. France, a complete no-show in every single phase of the game yesterday. Spain controlled this thing from the rip. They absolutely controlled the entirety of the game and dominated France. It was a huge, huge disappointment for a French team that, quite frankly, guys, as one of the themes of the tournament, as play continued to go on, was, is anyone going to be able to stop France? They looked that dominant throughout the World Cup, and for them to have that sort of a showing yesterday, a real, real disappointment.
1: Craig Burley, ESPN soccer analyst, was on the 6 p.m. Eastern Sports Center last night, and it gave this explanation as to why Spain beat France and will be advancing to play the winner of Argentina and England today.
2: They nullified the Mbappes, they nullified the Olises, they nullified the Dembeles, they nullified this French attack that was going to just obliterate all the other teams away. They did a brilliant job, and obviously defensively, France were not great either. The second goal was absolutely tremendous, was Pedro Porro going down that right flank. So everything that's been good about France, Kevin, in this tournament thus far, the Spanish nullified it. They were so good, so professional today, but back in France, they will be surprised and shocked about how poorly their team played.
1: Yeah, surprised and shocked is what Craig Burley had to say about the result. Spain advancing, Argentina and Messi, of course, Harry Kane today with England against Argentina, 3 p.m. Eastern. The winner faces Spain on Sunday in Jersey at whatever they're calling, MetLife, whatever.
0: New Jersey Stadium.
1: Yeah, whatever. And for the World Cup final on Sunday. Coming up, a more, obviously, it is V Foundation Day. It is ESPYs Day, V.org. 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
10: I saw where the Seattle Seahawks sold for, what, $9.6 billion? Somebody's got to explain this to me. The Commanders, 3 years ago, were sold for just over $6 billion. Almost $3.6 billion less than Seattle. The Broncos in 2022 sold for $4.6 billion. The Panthers sold in 2018 for $2.2 billion. The Bills in 2014 sold for $1.4 billion.

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5: Fielded by Baker to first base. That will do it. The American League will end up beating the National League.
6: The American League pitching was completely dominant. 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
5: Swing and a miss. 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
7: 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He said, belly up, baby.
5: 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Langoliers will come home. It's 2-0 as Cody Bellinger delivers.
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8: 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Along with Michelle Smallman, Courtney Cronin, and Evan Cohen with you today. Courtney in for Canty today. It is ESPYs Day, V Foundation Day. 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V.org/donate. All of the money goes directly to cancer research. And it's part of the amazing thing that Megan Judge and her team with the V Foundation are doing today. We have added, once again, the auction aspect of this. So you can go to ebay.com/ESPYs, and there are amazing auction items on there, including entertainer/comedian packages. So for the second year in a row, big names have been supportive of the V Foundation to raise the money in honor of their late great friend, Norm MacDonald. 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The movie Dirty Work is one of the funniest movies I've ever seen in my life. 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Now, maybe not with kids, but it is so funny. 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
8: 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Entertainment. Not necessarily the word that I would use around the Major League Baseball All-Star Game last night, because do we really want to see a pitcher's duel? I mean, okay, 4-0 American League wins based on Smalls' logic of her guy Jordan Walker winning the home run derby being like a World Series bound. Now the Yankees are going to and winning the World Series based on Bellinger winning the MVP, Ben Rice with a ribby last night. 4-0 American League wins, and the AL pitchers, complete game, obviously 9 innings total of all of them, 3 hits, 15 strikeouts. Mm-hmm. 15 strikeouts in the All-Star Game. Smalls, your thoughts on the game last night won by the American League?
9: I know that probably isn't exactly what we were hoping for in terms of entertainment when it came to the All-Star Game last night, when you talk about the pitching that we saw on display, but that's kind of been the story of baseball in the first half, is so many of these dominant pitchers that we've been seeing who've been throwing lights out, just absolute gas so far this season. So that is in lockstep with the nature of the game, at least this year. But Also, Ev, we talked about this a little bit yesterday. Only two of the top 10 pitchers in the National League actually appeared in the game last night. So there was a big disparity when it came to pitching there as well. But I thought that the, if we're talking entertainment, the flair, the theatrics of the All-Star game last night were really entertaining.
8: Yeah, Philly did a good job.
9: Philly did an Philly incredible did a really good job from the home run derby to the actual All-Star game last night. I loved how it was paying homage to America's 250th birthday, the players coming out, obviously signing the big scroll with the feather pen, akin to the Declaration of Independence.
8: Did you see the internet jokes about that? The internet jokes were they actually were signing the new CBA with a $100,000 salary cap, and they didn't know that.
9: That's
8: it's
9: funny.
8: Pretty good internet jokes. Gotta tell you.
9: I don't.
8: Internet did a good job with that.
9: I don't live there, so thank you for informing me of the internet jokes. I also think that one of the most spectacular scenes in all of cinema is in the Sandlot when you have the guys riding their bikes to play one night game a year on the 4th of July because the fireworks lit up the sky. And when I think of Americana and I think of baseball, I think of that scene. And so for them to be able to pay homage to that and have the kids ride their bikes onto the field with the players, the fireworks lighting up the sky, I thought that was pretty spectacular. But as far as the game went, not as entertaining as some of the other logistics and things that we saw from the game as a whole.
10: I'm not saying that baseball players shouldn't take the Midsummer Classic seriously, but Riley O'Brien, your guy, Michelle, for the St. Louis Cardinals, throwing inside and beaning Junior Caminero on the hand. I didn't want to see anybody get hurt yesterday. That was not great, but to the bigger picture of what it meant yesterday in like the dovetailing off the 250th anniversary of the United States of America, I feel like baseball really leaned into the nostalgia of baseball and what it means and how it was for a lot of people, maybe still is, but certainly feels like the American pastime. When they were replaying Ray Charles' America the Beautiful that was from Game 2 of the 2001 World Series at Yankee Stadium, I had to sit and think back for a second, remind myself, like, this is exactly what I think it is. I remember watching that World Series as a kid weeks after 9/11 had happened, and to see that scene from the Sandlot recreated as the fireworks are going off and the players in the All-Star game are interacting with the kids that were out there, signing some autographs in that moment, signing baseballs, and just like everybody taking that in, that was breathtaking. And I thought that was perfect execution from Major League Baseball to bridge the gap between generations and show through highlights. I love the montage of all the World Series champions leading up into that point. Got a really nice one with the Cubs in 2016. But then you go back to when George Bush threw out the first pitch of Game 3 of the World Series and all of those back in 2001 and all of those moments that they put together to show you that generation to generation to generation, baseball's connected. At a time where it feels like the All-Star game gets critiqued because you don't see big stars out there like Aaron Judge, Shohei Ohtani, obviously they have injuries, but even the Zach Wheeler of it all and saying, I don't want to come, like, thanks for the late invite, I'm staying home. I thought that they've nailed it. I thought the execution of last night's game, while the game itself wasn't fireworks, everything around it was.
8: You know, what's interesting about what you guys are saying in terms of, you know, the stars weren't there necessarily. The biggest of stars were not there during the All-Star game. I'm nervous to even do this because the path I'm going to walk Michelle Smallman down.
9: Mike Trout was there. I knew it.
8: Are we just going to flat out say he's not a star? He's one of the greatest players to ever live, but he's not a star.
10: He doesn't have star accolades on his resume. That's fair.
8: Well, no, well, hold on. Maybe I'm mincing words here. He's a 12-time All-Star, 3-time MVP. He definitively has star accolades on his resume. He doesn't have personality, maybe, is better to say it that way. I mean, I don't know. You tell me. When you're saying he doesn't have star

0: goes over three and with a strikeout. But and we're saying there are no stars there because Trout, in essence, you're saying is not a star.
1: He's not a postseason star. And this is my gripe with it, is that he has wasted away in a place where he will never get to compete for a championship. And that is a sports tragedy.
0: More on ESPYs Day with the V Foundation coming up next. 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
1: 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So let's discuss what's happening this year and why it is so big and so important, along with Michelle Smallman and Courtney Cronin in for Chris Canty today. So when you're thinking about making the donations, you can go to V.org/donate to help support the V Foundation. Game-changing cancer research. 100% of your donation goes directly to cancer research. Okay, so this is not part of it goes here, part of it goes there. No. All of it goes to cancer research. In addition, this year we are using an auction, which is really cool. And there are specific packages that are just awesome that you can bid on. And all of the money for the winning bids goes to the V Foundation. So, for example, at 7:15 a.m. Eastern, that's 15 minutes or so from now, the Jimmy Kimmel live meet and greet will close at 7:15 a.m. Eastern time. 4 priority tickets to a live taping of Jimmy Kimmel.
2: You better get on that. The clock is ticking.
1: Yes. It is an amazing thing. What is going on?
2: You hear a truck backing up?
1: Yeah, Courtney, are you okay over there?
3: I'm fine. I'm trying to get the Brinks truck to back up so I can get the Jimmy Kimmel meet and greet tickets.
1: Very
3: you
1: smart.
3: Know what? Well, there are 4 of them. 4 of them. So, Evan, you are invited to this one. The Saturday Night Live showing, or like live taping, Michelle and I are going to.
2: Yes.
3: But you are invited, and we get to bring one more. Nuno, do you want to go?
1: No, I wasn't listening. Okay,
4: let me we're trying to figure out where that noise came from.
3: I have no idea.
1: Okay.
3: Probably a fire smoke detector in my house or something.
1: Okay.
3: Oh, that's comforting. Batteries.
1: Yeah. All right. Well, stay safe. Okay. So, again, the V Foundation. So, we're doing the auction. The auction is really cool. Like, okay, how about this? I see right here on ebay.com/ESPYs, it's time to light the candle, Rich Eisen Show Live, right? So you go to Rich, you could talk about the This Was SportsCenter podcast, of course, featuring the SportsCenter legends, Disney Plus, Rich Eisen Show YouTube channel, of course, presented by Gusto. You can talk to him about all of that if you win that bid. There are so many items that you can bid on, ebay.com/ESPYs. But let's just talk about overall why we do this here. Courtney, you are wearing today a shirt that has the initials JD on that shirt. Tell everyone why and why that is important for you to wear today.
3: Sure. So the sweatshirt that I have, our good friends at Obvious Shirts in Chicago, once Jeff Dickerson, my longtime colleague at ESPN's NFL Nation, passed away, they made these shirts. And it's obviously, I'm going to move my hair a little bit, it's a bear. So he covered the Chicago Bears forever, was one of the leading voices on the team here in the city of Chicago, longtime contributor for our friends over at ESPN 1000, had Dickerson and Hood on the network channel for so long. And that's how I got into ESPN Radio. Back in 2019, I came to Jeff. I was at ESPN for about 2 years at the time. And I said, hey, I did a lot of radio at my last stops. I would like to see if it's possible for me to do it here at ESPN. How do I get involved? And without hesitation, Jeff introduced me to a multitude of people here at ESPN Radio, from Mike Irinaga to Justin Craig, to all of the opportunities that I have now. I can trace back to the meetings that Jeff set up for me initially, and getting to be part of Dickerson and Hood, getting to be part of all of the weekend shows on ESPN Radio. For me, all started with one man who tragically lost his life to cancer in 2021 at the age of 43. He died of colon cancer, and cancer's been something that touched his family intimately. His wife Caitlin, his sweetheart, died back in 2019 from cancer. Jeff died 2 years later, different forms of cancer. But I think about this day, and I think about what the V Foundation does to find a cure, because every one of us knows somebody or has been personally affected by this disease. And there's not a day that goes by, especially when I go to cover the Chicago Bears, because we have a plaque on the wall, which is the, we do, it's called the Good Guy Award. We give it out to a player or a coach who exemplifies what it means to be media savvy, somebody who's always available to the media, who is generous with their time and gives, you know, really good, thoughtful answers. Somebody doesn't like feel like, doesn't feel like you're pulling teeth with these players. And we've got some really rewarding like experiences and people who deserve to be honored for that. And it's called the Jeff Dickerson Good Guy Award. So anytime I walk into that building, that's the first thing I see before I go to my cubicle. Anytime I come on ESPN Radio, I know I'm here because of this man. And it's the littlest thing I can do to continue to spread awareness about a disease that took his life, that took the life of his wife, by doing what we can here on the V Foundation Day, on ESPYs Day, to raise money to continue the fight, because it feels like we're getting closer. Evan, you read that stat earlier that they're, you know, going up from 49% to about 70% in terms of the survival rate, in terms of the cures that we're finding to cure cancer. We're getting there. It takes time. But the only way we can get there is through continued research and continued support financially for these incredible scientists and doctors to find a cure. And it didn't save his life. Just like Jim Valvano said, it might not save my life, but it will save the lives of my children and of their children. And for so many of us that carry on the legacy of the people that we lost. And for me, I always aim to carry on the legacy of Jeff Dickerson through my work, through being a great teammate, and through living out my life every day to the fullest. Because when he was sick, I remember going to, before he moved to hospice, I was still covering the Minnesota Vikings, and we had a Monday night game, Vikings-Bears, Soldier Field, in late December of 2021. And I went to his house for the last time to see him, and I remember sitting there in his home in Vernon Hills and talking with him, and he's like, I feel fine. I feel great. I'm doing great. How are you doing? And just the way that he, in his dying days, made it about other people is the literal lasting impression I have of somebody I considered a mentor and a close friend. And those are the things that on a day like today are right with me in the forefront. And I know everybody else who has lost someone to cancer has those same sorts of stories, that even though this is a tragic disease that claims the lives of so many, we carry on their memories through living through them and through making sure that their memory stays alive by our actions that we take to help the next person that might be affected by cancer.
1: Yeah, and it's such an interesting thing, Courtney. It's like those that have been diagnosed, so many of them have such an amazing attitude. It's the kind of attitude that like we should remind ourselves to have on a regular basis with a clean bill of health.
2: Absolutely.
1: You know, I think back a year or so ago, my closest friend, John Martin, J. Martin is what he's known as on air at ESPN West Palm. We did a show together for a decade, as close as could be. He was diagnosed with cancer in his mouth. And 2 days ago, after a year's battle worth of cancer, he actually came back to work. And it was a very rare form of cancer. And he is the kind of person that is a salt of the earth kind of person. And I remember he was diagnosed with cancer, and I flew to Florida, where he lives, to go see him, like the day he was diagnosed with cancer. And I remember I flew back to here to New York the next day. And then I got a call from another friend saying, so-and-so is not doing well mentally, like some struggles. I didn't know that. So I called this other friend, the guy who was not doing well mentally. Mm-hmm. And I said, you know, how you doing, whatever. And he goes, it's been rough. I got a call from J-Mart this morning. He lifted my spirits. I'm like, what? Like, and I'm thinking to myself, you got a call from him, like, he told you that he was diagnosed with cancer? And, like, I didn't say that. He didn't know he was diagnosed with cancer. So the guy that was diagnosed with this insanely rare form of cancer, the next day, heard about another person that had been really struggling with mental health, called him to lift his spirits. Like what you're saying about Jeff Dickerson. Like, I'm okay. I want to make sure you're okay. It's crazy to me. And that's why that mentality, that amazing attitude, what the V Foundation does in doing everything in their power to keep those people alive, to influence others positively, is the single best part of this. Tragically, Jeff lost his battle. But Courtney, tells his story to influence others. And I put out there on Twitter, at UfCo Radio, we want to hear more of your stories. I will quote tweet them to make sure that the people that you are thinking about today, the people that you are donating, v.org/donate, in their honor, are getting recognized the way that they should through all of this today. v.org/donate, plus the auction. We've been talking about it. It is ESPYs Day, okay? So for the first time, we're auctioning off some amazing these photos. Rick Chapman's iconic ESPYs photo collection. So they're at the Smithsonian. So auctioning off amongst the ESPY collection photo subjects: Jack Nicklaus, Kobe Bryant, Muhammad Ali, Mia Hamm, Derek Jeter, Cal Ripken, Shaquille O'Neal, Venus Williams, Serena Williams, Michael Phelps, Lance Armstrong, Brett Favre, Evander Holyfield. Just remarkable.
2: And these are stunning photos.
1: Stunning photos. And you can go to ebay.com/ESPYs. All of the money goes to the V Foundation. So Courtney today talking about Jeff Dickerson, me talking about my friend John Martin, ESPN West Palm. I'm probably sitting there at work right now playing with his basketball, baseball, and football cards and not actually doing work. Anyway, nonetheless, that he's here. He's inspiring others, and we are trying our best to raise those funds for others. Let's also acknowledge one other thing. If you don't remember, or if you don't know, about a year or so ago, year plus ago, Michelle Smallman, you ran the New York City Marathon.
2: I did.
1: Before we get into the why, let's talk about the how. How difficult was that to train for, do, and live with during those months?
2: Well, I guess I could sum it up this way, Evan. After I completed the marathon, you said to me, please don't ever do that again, mm-hmm. because of the toll that it took on me. We get up at 4 o'clock in the morning every day. We're lucky enough to do this show, but that's an early wake up call. And then I would have to turn around and run 20 miles to train for this, because so many people that hang out with us every morning and are in Sportsmanlike family were generous enough to donate their money to this cause, to the V Foundation. And I was just the vessel running the marathon to galvanize people together and give them a place to donate. And I didn't want to let anyone down, so I took my training very seriously. I was not a real person for a long time, but every time that I would go out there, and I do not like running, and put myself through that to train for this so that I could make sure to execute it and raise as much money as possible, I would think about my friends who had been diagnosed with cancer and the battle that they were undergoing. I have several friends, actually, that are cancer survivors. I have two girlfriends, my girlfriend Sarah, my girlfriend Julia, who are diagnosed with and beat breast cancer in their 30s. I have a dear friend in Sean, who hangs out with us every morning and watches the show. Shout out to Sean, who has beaten cancer not once but twice. And now he is competing in triathlons and all sorts of weightlifting competitions. And it's the money that the V Foundation raises that goes directly towards game-changing cancer research that quite literally saved the lives of three of my friends. And
1: so the hell you experienced training for and running the marathon was worth every part of it.
2: I would do it 10 times over to raise more money to get us closer to a cure. Because that's the thing about the V Foundation. So many times when you donate to charity, you wonder exactly where the money is going, or if it's going towards the things that you hope it's going towards. With the V Foundation, you never have to wonder. Every single dollar is going directly towards game-changing cancer research. And we're talking about research that is saving lives of people that we know and people that we love. And all of us, unfortunately, have been touched by cancer. I have people in my life that I've lost because of cancer. Watching my Nana undergo her battle with cancer and the way it attacked her body was horrific. And so many of us, unfortunately, have stories like that. But on the other side of the coin, we have friends like J-Mart and my friends and Julia, Sarah, and Sean who survived and are thriving. And that's why we need to galvanize together and raise as much money as possible to fight this disease.
1: And the craziest part is, wait, I get to give money to help all of those people Smalls just said, and I get to have a Jimmy Kimmel live meet and greet?
2: Right.
1: What? Oh, yeah. ebay.com/ESPYs. One more minute, and then the Kimmel meet and greet closes.
2: One more minute, you guys. Come on.
1: Let's go. One more minute. ebay.com/ESPYs. Coming up, you've heard the Jim Valvano speech on our show today. It was followed up by another all-time great speech. We hear Stuart Scott's legendary, iconic ESPY speech. 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
1: 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The money goes to the V Foundation. You heard the voice there, along with Michelle Smallman, Courtney Cronin, and for Chris Canty today, Evan Cohen with you. You heard the voice of the late, great Stuart Scott. Obviously, all-time great sports center anchor, many of the

stories about Stewart told on This Was SportsCenter, Rich Eisen's podcast, and an amazing speech that Stewart Scott gave as he was fighting cancer at the ESPYs years ago that we watch and listen to now.

0: I'm not losing. I'm still here. I'm fighting. I'm not losing. But I gotta amend that. When you die, that does not mean that you lose to cancer. You beat cancer by how you live, why you live, and in the manner in which you live.
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2: V.org/donate, as I mentioned there, some of the highlights from Stewart's speech. We're going to hear this full speech in a second here, as it was an amazing speech. Also, he and his family did so many great things. His daughters still carry on that legacy, and we are going to hear the full speech right now.
0: Every day I am reminded that our life's journey is really about the people who touch us. When I first heard that I was going to be honored with this reward, the very first thing that I did was I was speechless, briefly. I've presented this award before. I mean, I've watched in awe as Kay Yao and Eric LeGrand and all these other great people grace this stage. And although intellectually I get it, I'm a public figure, I have a public job, I'm battling cancer, hopefully I'm inspiring. At my gut level, I really didn't think that I belong with those great people. But I listened to what Jim Valvano said 21 years ago. The most poignant 7 words ever uttered in any speech anywhere. Don't give up. Don't ever give up. Those great people didn't. Coach Valvano didn't. So to be honored with this, I now have a responsibility to also not ever give up. I'm not special. I just listened to what the man said. I listened to all that he said, everything that he asked of us, and that's to build the V Foundation. And let me tell you, man, it works. I'm talking tangible benefits. You saw me in that clinical trial. Now, here's the thing about that. Coach Valvano's words 21 years ago, helping me and thousands of people like me right now, direct benefits. That's why all of this, why we're here tonight, that's why it's so important. I also realized something else recently. You heard me kind of allude to it in the piece. I said, I'm not losing. I'm still here. I'm fighting. I'm not losing. But I gotta amend that. When you die, that does not mean that you lose to cancer. You beat cancer by how you live, why you live, and in the manner in which you live. So live. Live. Fight like hell. And when you get too tired to fight, then lay down and rest and let somebody else fight for you. That's also very, very important. I can't do this don't give up thing all by myself. I got thousands of people on Twitter and on the streets who encourage me. I got these amazingly wonderful people at ESPN. I got corporate executives, my bosses, this is true, who will text message me. And they'll say, hey, heard you had chemotherapy today. You want me to stop by on the way home from work and pick you up something to eat and bring it to you? Seriously? Who does that? Whose boss does that? My bosses do that. But even with all that, the fight is still much more difficult than I even realized. What you didn't see in the piece is what's gone on probably the last 10 days. I just got out of the hospital this past Friday. 7-day stay. Man, I crashed. I had liver complications, I had kidney failure. I had 4 surgeries in a span of 7 days. I had tubes and wires running in and out of every part of my body. And guys, when I say every part of my body, every part of my body. As of Sunday, I didn't even know if I'd make it here. I couldn't fight. But doctors and nurses could. The people that I love, my friends and family, they could fight. My girlfriend, who slept on a very uncomfortable hospital cot by my side every night. She could fight. The people that I love did last week what they always do. They visited, they talked to me, they listened to me, they sat silent sometimes. They loved me. And that's another one of the components of the V Foundation. This whole fight, this journey thing is not a solo venture. This is something that requires support. I called my big sister Susan a few days ago. Why? I needed to cry. It was that simple. And I know that I can call her. I can call my other sister Cynthia, my brother Stephen, my mom and dad, and I can just cry. And those things are very important. I have one more necessity. Yeah, it's really two. Two very vibrant, intelligent, beautiful young ladies. The best thing I have ever done, the best thing I will ever do, is be a dad to Taylor and Sydney. It's true. I can't ever give up because I can't leave my daughters. Yes, sometimes I embarrass them. Sometimes they think I'm a tyrant. That's a direct quote. There is an adjective that describes tyrant too, but I'm not going to go there. But Taylor and Sydney, I love you guys more than I will ever be able to express. You two are my heartbeat. I am standing on this stage here tonight because of you. My oldest daughter, Taylor, I wanted her to be here, but college sophomore, summer school, second semester, starting this week. Baby girl, I love you, but you go do you. You go do that. My littlest angel is here, my 14-year-old. Sydney, come up here and give Dad a hug because I need one. I want to say thank you, ESPN. Thank you, ESPYs. Thank all of you. Have a great rest of your night and have a great rest of your life.

0: 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An amazing speech, of course, from the late, great Stuart Scott. And Stuart would probably, if he was sitting here, be saying, well, tell everybody about the Emmett Smith signed photo. What's wrong with you? Get to Emmett Smith signed photo. 2 more minutes in the auction. ebay.com/ESPYs, where the bid goes in and you then have an opportunity. It closes at 7:30 a.m. Eastern time to win that signed photo by Emmett Smith. 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
12: I was on my app. I've got the MLB app, right? 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I was golfing. I was playing up at Loomis. And I had, no wonder I'm playing bad. I'm watching a baseball game while trying to play golf. And all of a sudden, the reception's going out. I was like, I can't get it. And then it's just like, wait. And it's playing music. 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I'm like, oh my God. You know what? 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
0: 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Today is a very, very special day as it is V Foundation Day. 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V.org/donate. 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Plus, this year, we

0: 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We just heard the late, great Stuart Scott's speech, and his daughter, one of his two daughters, Sid, is moderating a panel around the WNBA All-Star Game July 23rd in Chicago in partnership with the V Foundation, and that you can be in attendance for that by bidding on that, ebay.com/ESPYs. Plus, we're about 10 minutes away from the John Elway signed photo closing. So a great signed photo from John Elway, Hall of Famer, of course, ebay.com/ESPYs. Well, it's interesting. The day of the decision, I want to say, the first decision, or right after, there was some, I don't remember the exact year, but there was a year in which our boss man, Liam, told me this yesterday, mm-hmm. that there was a year in which we were doing the V Foundation fundraising, and LeBron made a decision, like right around it, right into it, okay? And you wonder, could today also be that day, as breadcrumbs have kind of been sprinkled a lot of different places. Let's start with Shams Charania, who was on ESPN, obviously, senior NBA insider, and had this to say about LeBron and where he could end up playing next year.
1: LeBron James has the information that's needed to make a decision. It's decision time right now for LeBron James. Team presidents, GMs, they're all talking to Rich Paul here again this week. They've made all their pitches. LeBron James has listened to multiple voice notes delivered to him by Rich Paul from other owners and presidents from teams that are trying to give him their best pitch. And the feel is that those five teams remain in the mix, but a focus on Cleveland, Miami, and Philadelphia. And he's made it clear he wants to be a part of a team where he has a chance to compete for a championship, a new team environment and culture he can be a part of. But the reason that this is taking so long and why he's able to take his time is this is not a money-driven decision. So you have teams that are offering him minimum deals, exceptions, some salary cap space as well. So he's able to take his time and sift through this decision. But this could be really any day, any week now.
0: Any day, any week.
2: Any week. Uh-oh. Any week.
0: Uh-oh. Go ahead, Courtney.
2: Do you remember yesterday when we were discussing this and I said, not that I discredit Shams' reporting in any stretch, but we were talking about inching closer towards a decision. Any day, any week. He has all the information. He's had all the information. Free agency, yes, I know it's still going on, but it wrapped up the first week of July, if we're being honest. It wrapped up shortly thereafter the Jaylen Brown trade to the Philadelphia 76ers. So he's had 2 weeks now to think this thing over, and he has yet to make a decision. I just think he wants to sit back a little bit longer, think on it, not necessarily change his mind, because I think he knows where he's going to go. And as Shams pointed out, there's five teams in the mix, but the focus here are on three: Cleveland, Miami, and Philly. I just don't think he's in any sort of rush to do this, because he's going to want to do this one last time. What's the unique way he can do it one last time? The last time he can get the big splash over something that he's announcing that's related to basketball. So, any week? Evan, I still maintain the stance, and I will eat my words if I'm proven wrong, that this is not going to be decided by the end of this week. Maybe not even the end of next week, that this could go be a decision that we hear about at the end of July, early August.
0: Well, then there's a tangible moment, and that tangible moment is August 6th. August 6th is the very first day the Washington Wizards, what? The Wizards? What do they have anything to do with this? Hmm. The Washington Wizards can offer Anthony Davis a contract extension. Smallsy, my guesstimation is super agent Rich Paul, who represents Anthony Davis and obviously LeBron James, will say to the Washington Wizards, we'd like a full max contract for as many years, mm-hmm. for as many dollars, over $200 million, as possible. If the Wizards say no, next thing is we'd like to be somewhere else. The somewhere else clearly could be Golden State.
3: Correct.
0: Work straight up for Jimmy Butler, who's not going to play for the majority of the season. The Wizards potentially would get a couple of picks back in return in that move there, to trade Anthony Davis to the Golden State Warriors. They would then have extra draft picks. In addition, you rehab Jimmy Butler. He never plays a game there. You trade him somewhere else for contracts and picks, and you keep that thing going while you build around A.J. DeMansta. Could you see that happening? If Courtney is saying it's weeks, that's the day. August 6th into 7th, we will know what Anthony Davis's future is and whether Smalls, LeBron wants to join Anthony Davis, Draymond Green, and Steph Curry in Golden State, hypothetically.
3: I see where your head's at, Ev, because we are trying to discern why LeBron would be waiting. And maybe it's because all the moves haven't been made yet for him to firmly make his decision. So he's going to sit tight until August, and then he can have the full package of offers and full grasp of all the teams that he could potentially join. However, a theme on our show that's developed recently is I'll bet you a dollar doesn't get till August 6th. I think we're going to get a decision.
0: A lot of people think it's happening now.
3: Sooner rather than later. All because right. everything that we're hearing from Rich Paul and from Shams and others who are reporting on this indicates that he's heard everything he needs to hear. When Shams is talking about the voice notes and Rich Paul has passed them along to LeBron, it makes you think that these teams have made their best pitch to him. And he knows what he's doing. It's just a matter of how am I going to deploy this information. And I have to say this. Mm-hmm. Voice notes, what are we doing? How far we've fallen? We used to have Kevin Durant in the Hamptons and everybody flying in to woo him.
0: Well, you know why people are saying voice notes?
3: The Hamptons Five. You know, okay, come on. LeBron is the face of the league. He's the second greatest player of all time. To some people, he's their GOAT. This is potentially his last decision. Couldn't we have done something with a little more flair?
0: You know why?
3: Come on my super yacht or something.
0: You want to hear why?
3: Tell me.
0: This is the presumed and assumed reason why voice notes exist for the documentary. That they'll have the audio for the documentary.
3: But couldn't we send the voice note and then you come on the yacht and we have TMZ and the chopper footage of...
0: Like Aaron Donald at practice?
3: Of whomever getting on the yacht. Now, oh, they've talked with LeBron. He's getting on the dinghy to go back to shore, whichever owner it is. There's Pat Riley. He's been spotted on shore.
0: Well, I'm glad you brought up Pat Riley because there is news.
2: Okay.
0: LeBron has actually reacted to... There's only been one thing that I've seen that LeBron has reacted to by way of his free agency. And it is us on ESPN Radio. This is not a joke. Chris Brockman, of course, Rich Eisen Show, noon until 3 Eastern time. This is the only thing that LeBron James has reacted to so far through this entire process has been something directly from ESPN Radio. Here's what Chris Brockman had to say, Rich Eisen Show, noon until 3 Eastern. And I will tell you afterwards what LeBron did to react to this.
4: Goes to Miami. Enjoy the play-in tournament.
5: You don't believe they're going to be in the play-in tournament if LeBron James is on it.
6: With Giannis.
7: LeBron is going to be a non-factor this season. I think everyone needs to, like, ready themselves.
5: How is 21 points?
0: Chris said non-factor. Our buddy TJ Jefferson says, counters that. And LeBron posted on Instagram a million crying face emojis on that video. That
3: crying, laughing.
0: The only reaction that LeBron has had to anything by way of free agency is a direct result of ESPN Radio.
3: Shout out to ESPN Radio.
0: I think he's going to heat his result.
3: Why do you think that?
0: Because, no, I'm hoping. Well, I mean, he's
3: because
0: laughing.
3: Because he's laughing. Oh, that's what you think of me if I go there? That's what you think of us if I go there?
0: I mean, that's the only team he's reacted to so far, which is interesting. I'm not saying he's actually going there.
3: All
0: Heat fans are very excited about that, though.
3: Or is he reacting, saying, you think that I'm going to have no impact wherever I go?
2: That's how I took it.
3: Mm-hmm.
2: I took it as...
0: well, you're not a Heat
2: you
0: fan.
2: All... Well, no.
3: Probably,
2: the way that I took that is, you all are talking about where I'm going. You all are talking about this as if you are in the conversations in the day-to-day between myself and Rich Paul, because Rich Paul has let us into those conversations. He's peeled back the curtain on how this process has gone down. We've effectively gotten a mini-series reality show via his podcast with Max Kellerman, where they've got the grease board up and they're playing out every scenario and all the teams and things that might factor into LeBron's decision. Cleveland, minus Darius Garland, not a good thing, but other places where there are other players, good thing. Like, we're hearing all of these things. And I think for LeBron, he likes to sit back and be like, let me just, like, take it all in about what you people think I'm going to do, and then I'm going to zag. You think I'm going to decide today? I'm going to decide 3 weeks from now. You think it's going to be Cleveland? I'm actually going to Miami. You think Golden State's out of it? We'll wait and see what happens with Anthony Davis on that August 6th date that you mentioned, because that's the one that Shams said. You know, there were two other teams, or five, but the focus was on Cleveland, Miami, and Philly. So that would mean Golden State and Minnesota are on the back burner right now for a multitude of reasons. Golden State waiting to see about the Anthony Davis trade, if that can be facilitated. Minnesota, do you want to go do maximum max contract work for a minimum contract price to be like the adult in the room with Anthony Edwards and LaMelo Ball? I don't think so. I don't think he wants to go anywhere where he has to go build a championship culture again when he's not going to be paid like that.
0: Well, so, you know where he may want to go right now with 1 minute left? To ebay.com/ESPYs to put a bid on that John Elway signed photo, Courtney. Right now, 1 minute left, 7:45 a.m. Eastern Time. It is out. 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

0: 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You always hear CeCe talking about them. You hear Harry Douglas talking about them, and you could talk about them as well with 5-Hour Energy, along with Michelle Smallman, Courtney Cronin, in for the aforementioned Chris Canty today. Evan Cohen with you on what is the most important day that we have all year. It is ESPYs Day. It is V Foundation Day. And you can go right now, v.org/donate, as little or as big as you want to go. We will be happy at the V Foundation. Megan Judge and her team will be happy to take that donation because all of it goes directly to cancer research to fight this horrific thing that is cancer. Plus, alongside of that, we have what's going on right now, ebay.com/ESPYs, the bidding on all of the really cool auction items, which Michelle Smallman is setting up all of these accounts right now to make sure she tries to get in on the bidding. Which is the one that you are bidding on that you are doing your best to try to win with all of that going to the V Foundation here, Smalls?
1: Do I reveal, though? What if other people want to get in on this?
0: Oh, I don't. Oh.
1: No, I'm kidding. I have two things that I am eyeing, both experiential, both with St. Louis ties. You could go to Watch What Happens Live with Andy Cohen, obviously, iconic St. Louisan, VIP audience experience for two in New York City. How cool would that be? And the other one I'm tracking is a Nikki Glaser, again, another wonderful person from St. Louis, one of the funniest people on planet Earth, is a meet and greet for one of her upcoming shows, two tickets. So think about this. Not only could you attend one of these amazing things and all the money, every single dollar goes towards game-changing cancer research through the V Foundation, you get to bring a friend. Imagine how cool of a gift that would be for someone. Someone has a birthday, you have an anniversary, something of that nature coming up. This is a win-win-win all the way around. And I am monitoring those two and will happily battle someone out there to win those experiences.
0: I am monitoring the first Take Studio visit and talent meet and greet because I'm hoping if I win that, they would let me host.
1: You get to meet and greet
0: if
1: yourself?
0: If Shay is out one day, then maybe, hey, I paid to host here. Sorry, Courtney, I'm bumping you. I paid to get to the V Foundation. Oh, well, look at me. I'm now hosting First Take. How did you get that gig? Well, Shay is off. And so I actually bid. I gave money to the V Foundation just to be on this show, which I would do. I got to tell you. I would do. Is there anyone that you're eyeing specifically, Courtney?
2: I'm looking at the Balenciaga triangle bag from Jennifer Tilly's collection. Would love... Michelle, I'll share that with you. We can like do like a
0: share
2: bag swap.
0: Share a bag?
2: Yeah.
1: Sisterhood of the Traveling
2: swap.
1: Bag?
2: I
0: do
2: love that.
0: Do that?
2: And they're...
0: Share bags?
1: Yeah, custody.
0: Yeah. Like custody?
1: Yeah.
2: Yeah, like you wear it one week, weekend. I wear it the next week. Yeah, but 100%. Ones that I won't share would be the Travis Scott Air Jordan Retro Ones. You tease that at the top of the show. I went to look at them. I want those. Mm. I want them.
0: Okay. ebay.com/ESPYs. All of that goes to V Foundation Cancer Research.
1: There's so many cool things here. I can't stop scrolling.
0: Okay, go ahead. Keep going.
1: Well, imagine someone calls you, Evan. And instead of you saying, hey, it's Evan Cohen, okay, it's Evan Cohen, leave a message at the beep. It's
0: you think that's what my voicemail is?
1: You know what?
2: I don't actually think you have a voicemail set up.
0: I don't even know if I do. I got to be honest.
1: But imagine if you did.
0: Gonna call me.
1: And it was Larry David. That was like.
0: What's the difference between Larry David and I? We're both going to complain and be miserable about something. It's the same voicemail.
1: How iconic, though, to have Larry David voice your voicemail?
2: And it's not AI, it's really Larry David.
1: Is it really
2: David?
1: Larry David?
0: That would be really cool.
1: You could get that, a personalized voicemail greeting recorded by Larry David.
0: Wait, Nuno's calling me. Should I be really annoying and actually pick up the phone? Because anyone actually...
3: No, can you just send it to voicemail so we can find out?
0: Oh, yeah, there we go. I don't know how to do it. I don't think I ever send people to voicemail.
1: You don't, which is why I don't know if you have a voicemail.
0: Do I have a voicemail?
4: Your message. When you have finished recording,
3: nope.
4: You may hang up.
0: I don't have a voice.
3: You don't
0: have,
3: well, you don't.
2: Well,
3: you
2: perfect
3: don't have
2: time
3: a
2: to get one
3: yes.
2: Via Larry David.
1: That's right.
5: Or Pete Davidson.
2: Or Pete Davidson.
0: Wow.
1: I know you love Pete Davidson. He could be the voice on your voicemail app.
0: Great basketball player.
3: Or can you guys mention the one that would involve us? 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
1: And not only any awesome. 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
3: The Rams will be playing at home.
1: Okay. Can we chill on that? Relax.
0: Rams, Bills.
1: It's not going to be the Rams.
0: Rams, no. Bills in L.A.?
2: Who says no?
0: Bills have a lot of good hype right now.
3: A Caleb in the
0: Bears. Hear it loud
3: well,
0: and clear.
3: Hold on. Caleb in the Bears, like, they had that wonderful year. Like, oof. Be good time, Smalls.
1: It's not going to be either
0: one
1: of them.
0: Well, Caleb and the Bears would eliminate the Rams, though. So we can't do that. We got to keep the Rams in there.
1: Either way, nightmare fuel for me.
0: But all of this, yes, you can bid on it in a behind-the-scenes experience with us if you go to ebay.com/ESPYs right now. 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Yes.
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3: 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Along with Michelle Smallman, Courtney Cronin in for Chris Canty today, Evan Cohen with you. And joining us now, she is the CEO of the B Foundation. 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Brandi, let's start with this. For those who are unaware, what is the V Foundation?
4: The V Foundation funds game-changing research to accelerate victory over cancer. It's that simple, Evan.
3: And your involvement as the CEO, you are charged with doing what as it relates to the V Foundation?
4: I think that my main purpose is to help everyone understand what is possible through the work of the V Foundation. And, you know, by the way, I've been watching you guys this morning. You're an incredible hype team. This day is a critical one for the organization. It's exciting for us, but I think most importantly, it is such a powerful reminder of the speech that Jim gave 33 years ago that really electrified the nation and became a rallying cry for all of us to understand that even though he might not win his battle, that he was passing the torch to all of us to change the outcome for so many others that would follow behind him. And, you know, Jim is often remembered for that incredible 83 NC State championship team and that Cinderella run that coined his phrase, survive in advance. But I really believe this is his best team, the one that he left behind to do this critical work. And we're thrilled for SB's Day and to remind everyone again about what is possible through the collective power of all of us coming together to invest in the power of science.
5: Well, Brandi, what is possible? When people go to v.org/donate, what should they know about their money and what is possible through the V Foundation?
4: I think what's most important for everyone to know is that 100% of your donation goes directly to cancer research. So we're very proud of that 100% promise. And, you know, I think it can be very hard to think about how do we move from the laboratory to the bedside. But truly what happens when you invest in science is that you're giving people hope, hope for a better outcome, better treatments. You know, if you think about, and you've all talked so beautifully about the ways that you've been personally impacted through friends and family, and we all have, right? And I think about the moment of a cancer diagnosis and how devastating that is for the individual, for the family, for everyone that cares about that person. And really what you're looking for in that moment is hope. And the bridge between that moment of diagnosis and the fear and the isolation and all the things that come with that, and wanting to understand how to get to the other side, not only to survive this dreaded disease, but to thrive. The bridge between that moment of diagnosis and the hope that carries you to the other side is the science. It sits in the science. And so the investment in discovery, the investment in the understanding that better treatments are coming. And in fact, if you think about 33 years later, you know, Jim's words were so prophetic. He said, you know, it may not save my life. It may save my children's life. It may save someone you love. His daughter, Jamie, is a 20-year cancer survivor. And so many others have been positively impacted by the work of the V Foundation.
6: Brandi, I love doing this show every year on this day because we have so many people that either call in as guests or scheduled guests that tell us their stories of surviving cancer and making it to the other side. I would imagine as a CEO of the V Foundation, you've heard hundreds of these. Is there one that stands out or maybe a collection of stories that really hit home and are ones that you think about when this day rolls around every year?
4: You know, there are so many, and thank you for that. But I think the one that stands out for me the most is actually one that occurred just before I joined the V Foundation. I have a friend that is battling stage 4 lung cancer. She's very healthy. She's never been a smoker. This was staggering news for all of us. And she had been through chemo, radiation. She could not tolerate immunotherapy and ultimately ran out of options in her hometown. And so we found a clinical trial for her. I traveled with she and her mother to meet with that principal investigator to understand what this clinical trial could do for her. And in fact, that clinical trial is giving her time and it's giving us more time with her, which is what it's all about. And so for me in that moment, listening to that principal investigator, understanding that the only thing standing between my dear friend and my dear friend not being here was the science that was happening day in and day out in that lab was so profound and really changed the course of what I wanted to do with my career. And I'm so grateful to be here. And again, there are so many stories. I hear them every day. And we're so proud to be a part of anyone's story that results in these great outcomes.
3: We're talking with Brandi Williams-Broom, the CEO of the V Foundation. It is ESPYs Day. V Foundation, obviously the unbelievable organization that fights cancer and all of the support towards cancer research. If you could brag a little, tell everybody what you guys have done over the last 12 months to get us to this place where you are bigger than and better and more impactful than you've ever been.
4: Well, we had an incredible milestone just this week that I announced yesterday to our board and then last night at the Sports Humanitarian Awards, and that is that we've crossed the $500 million milestone. So we have now invested more than $500 million into cutting-edge cancer research. We fund high-risk, high-reward research. We understand that we need transformative therapies. We can't, you know, we can't wait, right? The need is urgent. And so we're incredibly proud of those investments. We also understand that those investments lead to additional investments from other entities, right? And so an investment in a scientist from the V organization is a signal to this entire cancer community that that scientist has great merit. And so discovery is slow, right? It builds and it's all connected together. And so breakthroughs come after investments have happened over a course of time. And so you think about 33 years and $500 million and all the things that come from that. And we're incredibly proud to have made that happen. And again, something that we just announced this week.
5: You should be so proud of that. That's a tremendous, tremendous accomplishment, Brandi. And as we continue to celebrate ESPYs Day and the V Foundation and everyone is donating, whether it's just a straight up donation or they are participating in the auction today, which is really cool. We also have the ESPYs tonight. It all culminates with the ESPYs tonight. So what should people anticipate for the award ceremony tonight and what are you looking forward to?
4: You know, I think certainly we look forward for the Jimmy V Perseverance Award, right? And that's going to Jim Abbott. And we're so excited to be a part of that. I think that Jim Abbott really exemplifies, you know, persevering through challenge. And not only that, but in the true spirit of Jim Valvano, really doing it at the best possible level for his sport, right? I also think that it's exciting to see people recognized who use the platform of sport to positively impact others. And I think that's the spirit in which the V Foundation was born. And so it's incredibly wonderful to be associated with the platform of the ESPYs, and particularly, you know, again, we always look forward to the Jimmy V Award.
6: And there are so many athletes who will be honored tonight on the center stage at the ESPYs in New York City. How have you seen the athletes that come to this event every year, the ones who support it, the ones who are there to win awards? How have you seen them carry on Jim's legacy and also show their support for the V Foundation?
4: You know, I think, as I said, it's this understanding that the platform of sport provides you an opportunity to continue to do good in your community, right? And far beyond one night of recognition. And so it's really wonderful to sit in a room and understand that these people are using this platform to create meaningful social change. And I think as fans, we're always so excited to root for what's happening on the field, but there's also also an understanding that the most meaningful victories often happen off the field. Mm-hmm. And that's certainly true of the V Foundation. And we're incredibly excited to be associated with all these wonderful athletes and teams who are carrying out that type of legacy.
3: We are talking here on Unsportsmanlike, presented by Progressive Insurance, with Brandi Williams-Broom, the CEO of the V Foundation, v.org/donate, ebay.com/SBs, with all of the auction items, with all of the money going to the V Foundation for cancer research. This is not meant to be a shot at any other charity. It's meant to be a real conversation about people that doubt where money goes with charities. No one has doubted where the money goes with the V Foundation. Explain why.
4: You know, we have a 4-star charity navigator rating, which for those of you that may not understand exactly what that means, it's a mark that lets you know that we are taking good care of these dollars, right? And as I said earlier, we're so proud of our 100% promise. We have an endowment that covers our operating expenses. So every single dollar that you donate goes directly to cancer research. And I think that is really something that makes the V Foundation so incredibly special. So your investment really helps us move the needle in terms of the not just the science of today, but the future of cancer care and cancer treatment for all those that may need it.
3: Before we say goodbye, for now at least, because we are going to talk to you all throughout the year and amazing events going on and fundraising with the V Foundation, is there anything else that we have left out that you would like to mention about the V Foundation and the efforts today?
4: You know, I think the main thing that I want to say is thank you. You know, it certainly takes a team to drive the kind of impact that the V Foundation sets out to drive each and every day. Many of you that are watching and listening right now have supported and will continue to support. For those of you that haven't, I hope you've heard something that compels you to invest in the V Foundation. And I also just want to make sure that I point back to the stories that you guys have been sharing all morning. At the end of the day, this is about real, tangible outcomes for people that need treatment, that need hope, that need an incredible outcome in the face of a cancer diagnosis, and we're proud to be a part of that journey.
3: Well, Brandi, you have a great team as well. Megan Judge representing it here with us today. She is an amazing member of your team, always promoting the V Foundation and doing great things. So thank you so much for your time. We do appreciate it, and we look forward to speaking with you with all of these great milestones throughout the year.
4: Thank you so much, and thanks to ESPN. You are the ultimate teammate in achieving victory over cancer. Thank you, guys.
3: Thank you. Brandi Williams-Broom doing a great job, CEO of the V Foundation. And Courtney, I know the item that you want to bid on the most money is up at 8:15 a.m. Eastern Time. Mm-hmm. So 3 minutes away, okay. ebay.com/ESPYs, the Travis Scott Women's Jordan 1 Retro Low OG. That is available right now. 3 more minutes. On that, oh, you too.
5: No. Courtney,
3: you can't step
5: to get
3: on Courtney's toes.
5: I'm not in those shoes. I'm not stepping on her toes in those shoes. But I'm saying the clock is ticking, Courtney. You better get on this.
6: I've got that. I've got the Balenciaga bag. I've got the SNL experience. I'm just giving. There's too many things. 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
3: 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The Travis Scott Women's Jordan 1 Retro Low OG. That bid is up at 8:15 a.m. Eastern Time. 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
6: Sure. So my sweatshirt that I'm wearing is a bear with the initials JD in it. And the Bears, for the Chicago Bears, Jeff Dickerson, the initials JD, was my colleague at ESPN's NFL Nation for a long time. My colleague at ESPN Radio is the reason that I'm on this show with you two today. He kicked open the doors for me at ESPN Radio to make sure that I could have opportunities, to make sure I was connected to the right people, to live out a dream that he got to live out for so many years as a staple voice in the city of Chicago, covering the Bears and so many other teams here locally. And he lost his battle with cancer in 2021. And I think back to Stuart Scott's speech when we were listening to it earlier, and it's something that you hear all the time, and you can, you know, pull bits and pieces of it that mean the most to you. And when I say he lost his battle with cancer, he didn't lose his battle with cancer. Like, his body may not be here anymore, his physical presence may not be here anymore, but we live on his legacy, and his legacy lives on through us every single day. Anytime I walk into the media room at Halas Hall to go cover the Chicago Bears, what I do now for

0: for ESPN's NFL Nation, I think of JD. He passed the baton to me in a lot of different ways, and so the ways that I can honor him is through living out what he was doing here, taking his legacy, taking it a step further, living out the work ethic. I mean, he's somebody who was one of the hardest workers that I ever encountered in this business, and being a great teammate, being a great friend, because if there's one thing that everyone knew about Jeff Dickerson, it was even in his darkest moment, and I remember going to visit him the days before he left for hospice in the final days of his life. It was right before a Monday night football game when I was covering the Vikings. They were playing the Bears down at Soldier Field in December of 2021. And when I sat across from him as he's dying, his message to me was, I'm fine. I'm doing great. How are you? How are the Vikings? How are things at ESPN? Because he had been on leave for a couple of weeks at that point. And never once was it, I'm struggling. I'm not doing well. I'm on the verge of not being here anymore. It was always focusing on the positive. So that's how I try to live his legacy out through myself now, of being able to carry it forward and honor him every single day in any way that I can.
1: I knew Jeff Dickerson as well. Mm-hmm. Wonderful person. I actually produced for him here at ESPN Radio. You mentioned Dickerson and Hood Courtney. Yep. And myself and our friend Marvin Prince were on that show. And we had so much fun with JD and Hood all the time. And to your point about Jeff, even in his darkest days, thinking of others, at that time I had left ESPN Radio here nationally and was fortunate enough to go home to St. Louis, and I was hosting the morning show there, and Jeff would text me all the time to check in on me and see how I was doing, see if I needed anything, and I'd be like, no, I'm checking in on you to see how you're doing. And he was always thinking about others, always thinking about how he could help other people, and that is certainly part of his legacy. And it was a wonderful father as well, and this is why the V Foundation is so important, because we need as much money as possible to go towards funding this game-changing cancer research so that people like Jeff Dickerson can be able to be here with us.
0: And if I may, Evan, I had just one more story thinking about during that. When you think about people who are fighting cancer, like Jim Valvano, like Stuart Scott, they were living it out, their active diagnosis in real time. Jim Valvano telling us during that ESPY speech, I don't know how many more days I have left. Stuart Scott, days before being at the ESPYs in 2014, saying he had tubes in all parts of his body and wasn't sure he was going to make it to that night, where he's standing there proudly, I'm sure in a lot of pain, I'm sure not feeling great at all, but delivering that impactful speech. A couple months before Jeff died in December of 2021, our ESPN Nation family was dealing with another loss of Vaughn McClure. One of our colleagues, who a longtime NFL reporter, was covering the Atlanta Falcons, died during 2020, and we had established a foundation at that time, the Vaughn McClure Foundation. And Tom Waddle of Waddle and Sylvie at ESPN 1000 got stuck in traffic and was not able to make it up to the foundation event that night on time to MC it, to do the auction. And Jeff was in the midst of a really serious fight at that point. That's where his colon cancer took a turn for the worse. He stepped in seamlessly as he's fighting his own battle and carried on like nothing was going on with himself, making sure that everyone was having a great time that night, that everybody was spending money to help this cause that our group had formed, just like we do with the V Foundation here at ESPN. And I only remember hearing about it after the fact, that he couldn't feel his feet that night, that his hands and his fingers had lost sensation as he's doing all of the MC duties. They did beautifully, seamlessly. You didn't miss a beat. And that's how he lived his life. And I think there's so many people who are fighting silent battles with cancer. We need to let them know they're not alone. We need to, as Stuart Scott said, when you're too tired, when you physically can't do it anymore, rest and let somebody else take the baton and pick up the race in the fight towards cancer, and then run the next lap like he did with his family members and his daughters, his doctors, his loved ones. And that's something that always, when I hear that Stuart Scott speech, that's what stands out to me, because I can relate it back to seeing Jeff battle through that without letting any of us know that he was battling through. And then when he when his time came to an end, when cancer was too much at that point, now it's on us to be able to carry his vision forward, his legacy forward, and take this next route of the fight towards beating this disease.
2: V.org/donate, ebay.com/SBs to bid on all of the auction items, which, by the way, include but are not limited to the ability to pick a player, not your choice, but announce a pick in the NFL draft coming up in 2027. That'd be amazing.
1: So if you can make the
0: pick. It's cool nonetheless, but that would be, yeah. I mean, you'd have to $1 billion.
2: Can we laugh about one thing? Because I didn't know Jeff, but I'm going to guess that Jeff Dickerson would laugh about this. Are we going to give Tommy Waddle a pass showing up late to an event that you're emceeing? I'm just throwing out there for Waddle. That's a bad job by Waddle.
1: Stuck in traffic.
0: No, we love Tom Waddle.
2: That's a bad job by Tom Waddle.
1: Have you ever been stuck in Chicago traffic? It's brutal.
2: I love Waddle. All-time great guy.
0: We love Tom Waddle.
2: I mean, Tommy, that's rough.
1: I'm going to have his back on this. Chicago
2: traffic.
1: That's
2: rough, Waddle.
1: Miserable.
0: He had to get all the way up to Lincolnshire. His show probably, I think at the time, the show was still like 2-6.
2: All right, Cordy. We can move on. We don't need to give the full bio.
0: You're the one who's about to throw him under the bus here. But
2: no, not about to. I just did. 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
3: There's a lot of different things that the NFL is trying to do. Games, you know, every day of the week. Now we're going to Australia. We're going to the four corners. Is it the four corners of the earth?
4: Checking.
3: Just want to make sure.
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3: Corners.
5: There are no corners.
3: There are no corners.
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3: 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I never understood that with flat earthers. Like, what happens when you get to the end of the earth?
5: Remember we had this discussion? What is the town that's on the edge?
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3: I know. I stay in my lane when I go around the globe.
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11: 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Okay, you want to hear some of the biggest highlights?
12: Of course.
11: Yes. How about this? The chance to announce a draft pick in the 2027 NFL Draft in Washington, D.C.
12: Evan, you should bet on this because then you won't get escorted out by security when you tried to bum rush the Patriots draft pick like you did Drake May.
11: It seems like that was an unnecessary story to insert here.
12: No, but okay. It's for charity, Evan. It goes every dollar that you would bid to announce a draft pick for the Patriots would go directly towards game-changing cancer research, courtesy of the V Foundation, and you would technically not get in trouble for being there.
13: You'd have a credential this time that says backstage access.
11: Okay. Right. All right, just took a turn. next one that is available. How about this? Behind the scenes at College Game Day this season.
12: That's incredible.
11: How cool would that be?
12: Awesome.
13: You see the guest picker. Maybe the guest picker shows up, and it's maybe you can be the guest picker. That's not a caveat that has not been addressed, but I mean, nonetheless,
11: you shouldn't
13: it'd be awesome.
11: Promise that because that's not part of the bid. Anyway, you could see that guest picker. 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Watch NFL Live in studio. And because the bidding ends today, it cannot be today or tomorrow, which is a benefit for you, actually.
12: It is, because I'm hosting NFL Live
11: really?
12: Today.
11: I didn't know that. Wow, okay.
12: So no, you're in luck. It won't be with me. It'll be probably with the fabulous Laura Rutledge.
11: So NFL Live, how about that? And then also go to the sold-out Star Wars celebration during next year's 50th anniversary celebration.
12: Cool.
11: Signed memorabilia from Troy Aikman, Joe Buck, Monday Night Football.
12: Awesome.
11: Derek Jeter, Muhammad Ali, Jack Nicklaus, Serena Williams, and Taylor Swift. Unbelievable. Right now, you could be a part of that. eBay.com/ESPYs for all of those auction items right now available to you. And we've been telling stories all day today, and you can as well. For all of the people that you are thinking about here that are fighting cancer, have fought cancer, at Evco Radio, at Unsports ESPN, shout them out by name. Put their name on there. Honor them the way that hopefully you have in your own personal life and private life, but do it publicly for them. I'll quote tweet it at Evco Radio, and we will celebrate those that are fighting, celebrate.

0: celebrate those that have won and beaten this horrific, horrific disease that is cancer. So those are just some of the things, Smalls Court, that are going on right now. There are many other auction items as I'm going through some of them here. I have to look at the time to make sure that, okay, so when these actually close by, some of the ones that are coming up, two tickets to 2027 ESPYs, that closes in about 10 minutes.
1: Oh, boy.
0: So you could win tickets to the ESPYs next year if you go to ebay.com/ESPYs right now. Two tickets, ESPYs next year you could bid on, which is amazing because it's the biggest of names in sports and entertainment. Unbelievable what you'll have tonight at the ESPYs, of course, on ABC and ESPN, and then next year you could be a part of that as well. Now, there's some sports going on. We've discussed the World Cup. Spain advances over France with a 2-0 victory. The American League wins last night in the All-Star game over the National League. Bellinger wins the MVP based on Smalls' analysis of the home run derby. If you win something like that, you go to the World Series. So it looks like the Cardinals go to the World Series.
1: Never said that.
0: That's what I heard.
2: It was implied.
0: Thank you, Courtney. It was implied. There was an implication. And the Yankees, Cardinals, which, by the way, would be one hell of a World Series historically.
1: I've been waiting for that my whole life.
0: Your whole life you've been waiting for Cardinals-Yankees?
1: Yes.
0: As a Cardinals fan, why your whole life have you been waiting for that?
1: Well, for two reasons. One, those are two crown jewel franchises,
0: not only
1: in all of baseball, but in all of sports. The most decorated franchises in the American League and the National League, 27 world championships for the Yankees, 11 for the Cardinals. And I grew up in St. Louis, but my mom's family from New Jersey, diehard Yankee fans.
0: Right.
1: So not only from a historical standpoint would it be awesome to see those two franchises battling against one another for a World Series title. Personally, for me, a lot of trash talk within the family, which would be awesome.
0: Okay. All right. Also, World Cup, as I mentioned today, Argentina and England, 3 p.m. Eastern time today. Nuno is rooting for Argentina, wants England to lose, our producer, which is interesting because Liam, our boss, who's wonderful, is rooting for England. Nuno rooting against Liam. Let's note that.
1: Hmm.
0: And no decision yet from LeBron James. We are sitting here waiting. And no decision from the NBA on what's going on with this Kawhi Leonard investigation around the alleged possible salary cap circumvention with Kawhi and the LA Clippers. Adam Silver, commissioner of the NBA, was in Vegas, had his meetings with the board of governors, and here is what Silver had to say on the Kawhi investigation.
3: I'm hopeful that it will wrap up this summer, so that would continue to be the goal here. And I just want to clarify, you know, so everyone understands, I mean, the league did not pause the trade. The parties to the trade made a decision not to go forward, given that the investigation remained open and any possible impact on Kawhi or his contract was yet to be known. And so they chose not to live with that uncertainty, but that was well known before the trade was proposed. And I didn't think there was any reason for people to believe that the status of Kawhi Leonard would change merely because he was traded. The investigation needs to run its course.
0: Okay, this is interesting. He's not wrong. I don't know that anyone believed that the status would be changed because of the fact that he was on a different team.
1: Mm-hmm.
0: But he was on a different team for a minute. Should that have been allowed? And if we're going to sit there and say, we hope this is over by the time the season starts, what the heck is happening here, Smalls?
1: Yeah, it's who's he playing for? Is the transaction going to go through? How is
0: not
1: he going
0: only
1: to be training?
0: He for? Who's Brandon Ingram, Grady Dick?
1: Exactly.
0: Who are they playing
1: yes.
0: for? Where are these draft picks going in years?
1: Right.
0: How do you use those as ammo? Sorry, continue.
1: No, absolutely. There's a lot of different tentacles to this that are going to be impacted by the delay and the transaction going through. And I'm sure a lot of people are like, what's the holdup? Why is this taking so long? Why wasn't this completed already? Because Adam Silver says the report is not done. But he says that there are legal complications, including issues dealing with bankruptcy courts and reluctant witnesses. But I can't imagine how different parties involved in these transactions feel, not having resolution to this, not knowing where they're going to play or what's going to happen as they wait for the NBA to get word on how they need to move forward with
0: this. But you asked the question, what's taking so long?
1: Mm.
0: It's not just the one company now. The Athletic has reported, I'll read you the tweet, the NBA's Aspiration Kawhi Leonard investigation has grown in scope. The company discussed using Leonard in a marketing campaign, according to multiple former employees who spoke with The Athletic. Those efforts went as far as to include mock-ups designed and depicting Leonard as an offshoot of Marvel's Groot. Is that how you say it? Groot, tying into aspirate. Why are you laughing at me, Cam?
4: This story is so insane.
0: Oh, I thought I said that incorrectly.
4: And the fact that you double-checked with Michelle if Groot was correct.
0: I don't know. Tying into aspirations. I mean, you can laugh at me. I just didn't know what I said. Tying into aspirations promised to plant trees to offset customers' carbon footprints. After weeks of trying to make the Marvel concept work and brainstorming other ideas, the creative team was told to stop. Stop thinking about Kawhi, one former employee recalled being told. This feels like a dead end. So now this involves a whole other thing, Courtney, where that's maybe why this is taking so long, because there's now an offshoot of this, in essence.
5: The NBA should be so embarrassed by how they've handled this. You go back to June 3rd, when Adam Silver's giving his State of the Union during the NBA Finals and said this thing needs to be wrapped up pretty quickly. And then weeks later, he's saying this again, that he's, quote, hopeful it will get resolved soon. This has been going on for months. This wasn't something that just arose and we figured out between the Clippers and the Toronto Raptors when they were trying to trade Kawhi Leonard, that there's this active investigation that was going on. They knew about this 10 months ago. So for the fact that the league is standing here telling us, like, look, like, we didn't tell the teams not to trade, and we didn't tell the teams to rescind the terms. We didn't tell the teams to put it on pause. Well, if this was the case, and it's your lawyers who are looking into this with the Los Angeles Clippers right now, you shouldn't have allowed this thing to happen, because it has held up league business, not just for the players that you mentioned with Grady Dick, with Brandon Ingram, and what's going on with them. The Raptors were linked to Jaylen Brown during that whole situation before he ends up getting traded to the Philadelphia 76ers. So it effectively could penalize them, that they could have had a player without all of these different issues that they're currently dealing with. And now we find out there's another layer to this investigation and another potential circumvention of the salary cap that's probably going to take even longer to investigate. The NBA failed within this whole situation by not making it expedited from the very start. They had months, nearly a year, to get this thing done. And now, because we're up against training camp starting in more than a month, that free agency is kind of rolling to this stop point right now, that this trade is being held up and not finalized. Now the NBA is like, well, hey, guys, hurry up. Like, no, you were the reason that this thing was held up in the first place, because of how slow it took them, like, and how, I guess, like, how there's just a lack of urgency that they had from the very start to get this thing resolved. Yeah, this is a bad look for Adam Silver at the forefront of it.
0: Yes and no, and I'll tell you why here quickly. I genuinely believe Adam Silver is a decent man. I think he is a good person. He feels like he wants to do right. Doesn't mean he's always right, but he wants to do right. I believe he tells the truth as best as he can. And I believe when he said at the finals, I want this wrapped up soon, I believe the part that he wanted to be wrapped up soon is wrapped up. It's now there's other parts that we didn't know about, and maybe he didn't know about, as to why it has taken so long. Any way you cut it, what you are 1,000% right about, Court, is that the NBA has not in full, they have not gotten the job done. 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
1: We are on Sportsmanlike here on ESPN Radio. ESPNU. 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And you're sitting there saying, I've heard this show all day today. Talk about all these great things in terms of cancer research and all the money that the V Foundation has raised, over $500 million going to save lives. I wish I could donate. I don't have that kind of money. A dollar is that kind of money. Mm-hmm. $1 is that kind of money. So v.org/donate, whatever it is that you can do to help is what obviously we would appreciate, and you could save a life that way or multiple lives that way. v.org/donate. And let's say you're saying, well, okay, yeah, but I don't have that much discretionary income. I would like to help people, but wouldn't mind something in return for this. Like, you know, not to say you're not a good person and you need something in return, but you want to go to the ESPYs next year? Like, that was on there, right? You want to make a draft pick next year at the NFL draft? You want to announce a pick? You could go to ebay.com/ESPYs and you could bid on auction items that you're like, you know what? A double whammy today? It's a buy one, get one free, in essence.
2: Yeah.
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2: Ooh.
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0: Champion, the greatest ever, a signed guitar by Serena Smalls. How cool is that?
1: I had my eye on that one, Evan. And also ending in less than an hour, the other one I had my eye on, you said a meet and greet. How about the Nikki Glaser meet and greet? Upcoming show, two tickets. So we've been talking a lot about you maybe wanting to be involved in one of these experiences or buy something for yourself. How about a gift for someone else? Imagine saying to someone who's a huge comedy fan, we're going to Nikki Glaser and we're going to meet her. We can go backstage, do a meet and greet, and see her perform. Unbelievable. What a gift.
0: No doubt.
1: Or you could go halfsies because it's two tickets. You and a friend could both donate to the V Foundation.
0: Okay.
2: Like that.
0: All right.
1: Get someone else involved.
0: How about, by the way, you know what I just came across? Ted Lasso Believe sign signed by Jason Sudeikis.
1: Ooh, that would be
0: the
1: awesome to hang.
0: Fourth season coming out soon. And you could all of a sudden have this out there, and there you go. Any other ones that we haven't mentioned? I'm just looking here because there's so many great ones
1: here.
0: Well,
1: you know, the other one I had my eye on. I was looking. Serena signed guitar, Nikki Glaser meet and greet, and the Watch What Happens Live VIP experience with Andy Cohen for two people.
0: Megan, can we just get her this even if she doesn't win this? I'm actually getting sick of this. I got to be honest with you. Her obsession here.
1: I keep refreshing the page. I'm waiting.
0: Let's just get her there. I mean, come on. Our show has gotten to a point where I would hope we're big enough to get her a ticket to be in a crowd. I hope that has happened. That we are at a point where Michelle Smallman could be a paying customer. Is Cam shaking his head? No.
1: No.
0: We're not big enough where she could pay for a ticket to it. Now, it's not a big studio. My wife has told me. Very small she's been.
1: That's why
2: I
1: want
2: to see Michelle be the guest bartender.
1: Courtney, my
2: dream.
1: That's
2: what I want.
1: My absolute dream.
2: She'd be
0: so good
2: at it. I
0: feel like you could figure that out, no?
1: I don't know. I don't know Andy personally. You would think because of St. Louis. I did interview him one time. I was young.
0: No, I would not think. Why would I think because you're both from St. Louis that you would both know each other?
2: Because Michelle knows a lot of big people from St. Louis. She knows the entire Cardinals baseball team. She's
0: got
2: them all on
0: speed
2: dial.
0: Isn't that an illogical thought? If two people are from the same place, they must know each other?
1: That's a small place.
2: Not necessarily, but Michelle's a public figure. Yes, I would think that.
0: All right, Courtney, so you and MJ hang out a lot?
1: Have you ever met Michael Jordan, Courtney?
2: No, I have not.
0: Oh, wow. You're both Chicago.
1: I mean, that's a miss by him. That's a miss by MJ.
2: He's the greatest athlete of all time. Greatest athlete of all time. It's not the same as meeting like Jim Edmonds. No offense or anything.
3: Yeah, but you're a public figure, Courtney.
0: Yeah, you're a public figure based on your life.
1: Okay, however, though, I don't think MJ lives in Chicago anymore. So harder for Courtney to bump into.
2: Yeah, the house just sold in Highland Park.
1: It did. With the 23 gate, it sold?
2: Yep. It finally sold. They had to lower the price on it for a while, but it sold. It sold. You've been there, Evan?
0: Well, I guess define being there now that I said that out loud.
2: He drove by. He drove by the gate.
0: I had a friend. She knew where it was. We took a picture in front of it.
1: I think a lot of people have done that.
2: Evan, that's the exact same thing as the people who say, oh, I've been to the Home Alone house. Yeah, you've taken your photo outside of it. Haven't been inside.
4: No,
2: you haven't taken
4: no, hold
2: the sled
4: on,
2: and
4: no.
2: gone down the
4: Wait,
2: stairs. You haven't had the pizza.
4: We've learned on this show that per Canty and Michelle, you can now say you've been at MJ's house.
1: That's right. You've been at MJ's house.
3: I mean, all you have to do is go to Chicago and you're at that house.
0: Well, when I'm back in Chicago.
3: Great song.
0: Yeah, that is a great song.
1: That is a good
3: also
1: song.
3: Jar.
0: No, you can't do great song and then Jar. It doesn't
1: yes,
0: work
1: you can.
0: Out. No, it doesn't.
1: Jar!
4: Great song, donate. Yeah. Donate
0: to Don. That's in
1: right.
0: the jar. In the
3: yeah. Forget the jar.
1: That's
3: today
1: right.
3: it's V.org.
1: Instead of donating to our dinner fund for our unsportsmanlike crew, your dollar today for the jar should go to the V Foundation.
0: Well, I'm going
1: to
0: donate more than a dollar.
3: Yeah, it'll be a lot on Friday.
2: Can you donate enough to get me the full set Rolex Explorer 36 watch that is being auctioned off right now?
0: Ooh,
2: because it looks beautiful.
0: Why does she keep coming to me to donate for her? I don't understand. You host every show on ESPN Radio. You donate. I mean, on ESPN television.
2: I will.
0: I have to donate to
2: like,
0: host the show. You are actually hosting these shows.
2: But Evan, this, I mean, we could share this.
0: Uh-oh, the
2: I would
0: first
2: share
0: take
2: this
0: one went
2: you.
0: Up. I mean, that's great. Sorry, Megan. That's great, but it's gonna. I don't want it to be out of my bidding so I could be there all of a sudden as the person that wins it. And, oh, Shay's out today. I'm here. Two tickets to the ESPYs. That's looking nice right now. There are some really good ones on here.
1: Some really good stuff.
0: eBay.com/ESPYs. 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
1: Hey, it's hour one this Wednesday. Full house here. Back row with Fritzy and Dylan. They got a lot to prove today. Subpar performances Monday and Tuesday. And Dylan has his rally cap on already. Front row with Marvin Pauly, yours truly, and the backroom guys. John Smoltz was on the call for the All-Star game. John will join us coming up in a little bit. We'll talk some soccer with Eric Winalda, former USA soccer player. Tony Reale, he has got a new podcast called The Real Deal with Tony Reale from Around the Horn fame. 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Operator Tyler's sitting by. He'll take your phone calls, 877-3DP-SHOW. Dylan has the honors today doing double duty. He's got the poll question, and he's also making pizza. It's a Pizza Wednesday. We have buffalo chicken pizza, pepperoni pizza with chili?
2: Yes, with Calabrian chili.
1: Calabrian. Okay.
2: A little spice.
1: Oh, is that what the Calabrian is?
2: Yes. Yeah, it's a little spicy Italian pepper.
1: Well, wasn't there a Dante Calabria? So maybe this is the Calabria, Calabrian. Maybe there's some relationship there.
2: Do you think he invented the pepper? I don't know.
1: The focaccia margarita pizza?
2: Yeah.
1: Okay.
2: Yeah. So just a regular margarita pizza, but on focaccia instead of a traditional pizza.
1: Okay, isn't that a little thicker?
2: Yep, a little thicker with like the dimples in it.
1: Yeah, I don't like thick.
2: Will you try it?
1: Yeah, I will.
2: Okay.
1: Yeah. I like thin crust. I like it a little crackly.
2: The rest will be thin crust, crackly, hopefully. I'm still working at it's the genesis of my pizzaiolo career.
1: Yeah, but you do a good job cooking.
2: Thank you.
1: You're very professional about it. You take it very seriously. And the Rectec grills certainly help out a lot.
2: That pizza attachment has been getting put through the paces.
1: I know. It's great. And it's simple. Man, that thing heats up and it's on fire. Or as one great broadcaster used to say, in fuego. Yes, Paul?
3: Calabrian chili, small red chili pepper grown in the southwest region of Italy in Calabria. Dante Calabria, sharpshooter in the 90s for UNC basketball.
1: Yeah.
3: Back to you.
1: But I guess where his parents, his relatives from Calabria?
3: Checking.
1: I'm guessing. They named the whole region after them. Or they maybe named the region after them. I didn't think I'd be talking about Dante Calabria.
3: Ah, we got a deep dive on him planned for later. He's from Pottstown, Pennsylvania. Played for Dean Smith, 92 to 96. Checking on his lineage.
1: He can shoot.
3: Yeah.
1: He can shoot. I remember Doug Gottlieb goes, hey, I got the player comp for your game. And I go, who? He goes, Dante Calabria. And I said, I'll take that. I'll sign up for that. You know, he was a sniper, shooting guard, good hair. All right. Poll question for the first hour of the program is going to be what, Dylan?
2: Well, Dan, we had the All-Star game last night, the Major League Baseball All-Star game. So I figured I'd throw out to the masses, what's the best pro sports All-Star week? So in kind of encompassing all the events of the MLB, NHL, NFL, and NBA.
1: It's baseball, because I thought the Home Run Derby was fun. The All-Star game still feels like a competitive game. Man, if you like strikeouts, yeah. How about that All-Star game? 27 strikeouts last night total. So half the outs were strikeouts. We'll talk to Smoltz about that. Cody Bellinger got the MVP. This is where they couldn't give it to the pitching staff of the American League, but they should, because the pitching staff was wonderful last night for the American League. The teams combined for 10 hits, fewest since 1997, and 27 strikeouts. Wow. The American League struck out 15 National League hitters. So that's one shy of the 9-inning record that was set by the American League in 2019. But, you know, this is baseball. And even in an All-Star game, and I'd like to know, we're going to do some research, the number of pitches that were 100 or faster last night. Because it felt like everybody coming in was bringing cheese. Here you go. You got one inning, go in there and fire away. Maybe you have two innings, but that's baseball. And you're still going to throw a hundy when you get in there. Like, nobody wants to be embarrassed. You don't go, you know, like the NBA All-Star game, nobody's playing defense. But nobody calls you out and go, man, Luka doesn't play any defense. No, no, he doesn't. In regular season games, too. But in baseball, you're like, all right, I'm going up there. I want to get a hit. Or you're on the mound. I don't want to get rocked here. You can't go, I'm going to throw it in there 72 miles an hour. Or I'm not swinging for a home run. I'm going to bunt. But the All-Star game was fun. Now, there's a lot of things that I liked. Back to the team uniforms. Because there are so many players, new players in baseball, that I like the branding of your team uniform. So we go, oh, he plays for that team. I like that. The introductions, sometimes I feel like the introductions might be more interesting, entertaining than the game itself. You know, you had Patti LaBelle singing. You had players signing with a quill pen. Like, you know, 250 years, Philadelphia, Liberty Bell. Like, I was all in on it. I thought it was well done there. And Cody Bellinger has had an interesting career. Because, man, his dad was Clay Bellinger. So he was ready for this. And you come up in the Dodger organization, rookie of the year, good-looking guy, MVP, then had some down years. Now he's come back. And here you are as the All-Star MVP. Pretty impressive. What other poll questions do you have today?
2: We got this one from Paulie, which is, what would you rather be, MLB edition, an 8-time All-Star and no Hall of Fame, or a 0-time All-Star, but you win a World Series MVP?
1: So I'm not a Hall of Famer, but I'm an 8-time All-Star?
2: Yep.
1: Do we have somebody in mind for this? It always helps when you have a poster child for 8-time All-Star but not a Hall of Famer. Or not an All-Star but a World Series MVP.
2: Mm-hmm. The oft-forgotten World Series MVP.
1: So like Mark Lemke. Was he the MVP for the Braves when they won, Marvin?
0: I was going to say Scott Brosius.
1: Well, Scott Brosius was a pretty good player.
0: But he's not a Hall of Fame. He won a World Series MVP.
1: Okay. Did Mark Lemke win the MVP that year for the Braves? I know he batted like 430 or something.
0: Checking.
1: Okay. Thank you. Yes, Paul.
3: For example, Steve Garvey, one of the greats of the game. I think he's 10 All-Star games.
1: He should be in the Hall of Fame.
3: But he's not, and it doesn't look like he's going as of now. But he, household name, but you know, not as opposed to a guy who has a good run. In one All-Star game.
1: Oh, I want to be Steve Garvey.
3: One World Series.
1: Yeah, I want to be Steve Garvey. Should be a Hall of Famer. I'd have to take him out of the equation here. Yes, Mark.
0: Tom Glavine was World Series MVP for the Braves.
1: Oh, come on.
0: I thought it was Ryan Klesko, but it was Tom Glavine.
1: Check and see what Mark Lemke hit. Second baseman. Did he hit like 432 in that World Series?
0: Checking.
1: All right, thank you. What else, Dylan?
2: Well, Dan, let's see. We got a little soccer talk, too, if you want to.
1: Well, Spain is stacked.
2: Spain is clearly stacked. Who do you want to face the stacked Spain team, though?
1: England.
2: Really?
1: I know everybody wants to see Messi again in his final, you know, curtain call. And, yes, maybe that would be great. If Messi gets there, I want him to win it. I want to see England win or lose. I picked England to get there and win, and so that's why they got Harry Kane. And Jude Bellinger has been wonderful. So I'm hoping England will get there. But if Messi gets there, I want him to win. Yes, Dylan.
2: So are you saying you're loyal to the crown, Dan?
1: Yes, I am. Yes, I am. Maybe I'll get knighted.
2: Sir Dan Patrick?
1: Sir.
2: All right.
1: I always felt, you know, I was around Nick Faldo, and I even said to him, I said, I don't know if I could do the sir. And he laughed, because he's Sir Nick Faldo. But I just said, you know, if we're having a beer, I got to call you Nick. I'm sorry. By the way, the Open Championship is getting underway tomorrow. Weather is going to be great, and... you know, you got all the luminaries there. Scotty Scheffler is the favorite, and Rory. But this will be great. I love waking up to golf. I don't care where it is in the world. And sometimes you get introduced to a place that you've never been before. And I've never played this golf course, but it should be fun with Scotty Scheffler as your big favorite there. All righty, 877-3DP-SHOW, email address dp@danpatrick.com, Twitter handle at dpshow. So Spain and France, this was, I likened Spain's performance, and now once again, I'm a novice, Eric Winalda can help me out next hour, but Spain reminded me of Floyd Mayweather, that he's not going to knock you out, but you're not going to knock him out, and he's going to play unbelievable defense. Like, they've given up one goal, and France had scored 16 goals going into that match. I mean, they just shut you down. It's impressive if you like that style. And the more I watched, the more I was thinking, they just have France's number. Because they don't lose, and they don't give up any goals. Now, they don't have the firepower, France had. I mean, France was favored. But, the more I watched, the more I was watching great defense. And you can have firepower. I don't care what sport it is. It eventually comes back to defense. And that might be the case again this year because Spain has been dominating in a way that, it's not one of those, hey, we lost a shootout. It's frustrating. Mbappe gets shut down. That doesn't happen. But they did a wonderful job yesterday, and now this afternoon. Now, this game's at 1 o'clock, I believe, today, or at least coverage starts at 1. Does that mean we have a two-hour ramp-up, Paulie?
3: Exactly. Oh. Yesterday was the same thing, a two-hour pre-match show, and then 3 p.m. Eastern for kick.
1: Okay. Because I saw it yesterday, and I thought, oh, I misled the audience. I said both games will be at 3 o'clock, and then it said coverage starts at 1 o'clock. So I'm like, oh, that's 3 o'clock East Coast time. Yes, Todd.
4: For the championship match Sunday, I saw 11 a.m. Is 4 hours about right? Too much? I know for the Super Bowl, we do 8-9 hours of pregame.
1: I don't know. I don't know how that works.
4: You're starting at 11 a.m. for the 3 o'clock Eastern championship on Sunday, the pre.
1: I don't know. I mean, feels like if it's going to be half of a Super Bowl pregame show, is it going to be a 4 hour ramp up?
3: The stoppage time, 4 hours and 11 minutes.
1: Wow. All right. Okay. Good luck to Rebecca Lowe and company as they have to fill 4 hours. Yes, Marvin.
0: Sorry, we're all over the place this first segment. This is awesome. Mark Lemke batted 273 with 6 hits, 3 walks, and played error-free defense in the 1995 World Series.
1: Okay, wait a minute. There has to be a World Series where Mark Lemke batted over 400. But then they wouldn't have won the World Series. That's why maybe he wasn't the MVP. Please find that for me,
0: Mark. I'll look up Mark Lemke World Series stats.
1: Yeah. Who would have thought Mark Lemke and Dante Calabria would be mentioned in the first 14 minutes? Yeah, Paul?
3: Mark Lemke appeared in 4 World Series for the Braves. I have him as a career 286 hitter in the World Series.
1: Was there a World Series where he batted over 400?
3: Checking. It's you got to piece by piece it a little bit.
1: No, you just look at the World Series, and then it'll say, this World Series, he batted 237. And this one, he batted 432. I'm not saying another word until we find that stat. all right, so we'll settle on a poll question here, Dylan.
2: Yeah, we got a few cooking right now. It is interesting, though, that...
1: Why don't you just Google, did Mark Lemke bat over 400 in a World Series? Yes, Paul.
3: The 1991 Fall Classic, he batted 417 with 3 triples and a walk-off single in Game 3.
1: All righty. Woo! This is a stat of the day. Stat of the day brought to you by Panini America, the official trading cards of the Dan Patrick Show. All right, we'll take a break. John Smoltz, what, Todd?
4: And in Game 3 of that, I had that single that ended it in 12 innings. I was part of that exciting 1991 World Series.
1: I think Paul just said that.
4: Oh, I thought he just said the 417.
1: No, then he said the walk-off in game three.
4: Okay, I was also searching, and I didn't catch that.
3: Okay. Thank you for confirming, Tom.
4: Okay. We have double confirmed. AI overview says one thing, and we've got to make sure.
1: Mr. Sensitivity today, because you got scolded earlier, didn't you?
4: I don't know about scolded.
1: Well, you
4: I
1: certainly
4: sent you something from social media, and you reminded me that you don't want to. You didn't want.
1: I don't care. I don't, you know, there's nine things that are great and one that's terrible, and you focus on the one. So I'm not involved in social media.
4: I thought I said you something that would have put you in a good mood.
1: No, but I said I don't care about it. Paul?
3: Am I ombudsman?
1: If you want to be.
3: Should Fritzy send this to me? And I could decide whether it's show-worthy?
1: Oh, no, this isn't show-worthy. This was just for me worthy.
3: Oh, no.
1: Yeah, this was just, you know, some random person said something. And then somebody else sent something, and one was critical of me with the WNBA commissioner, and then other one was very complimentary. And I said, I don't want to know. And then Todd's like, well, and then he started joking about it, and they doubled down on it. What?
4: I either sent the wrong thing. What I meant to send, if you didn't get it, there was a lovely note that Linda Cohen posted that was very supportive of the whole thing and how poorly it was handled on the other end, and that's what I thought I sent you, but maybe it took you to another site or something.
1: No. You sent me one that was negative, critical of how I handled the situation with the WNBA
4: and that
1: commissioner.
4: That was a mistake. I thought I was sending you something positive.
1: And that's why I'm saying I don't care. Okay? Yes, Paul?
3: A couple things. As the producer, I don't want things in your head before the show either way that are non-show related, like especially something negative. You, I know years ago, decided I'm going to just kind of ignore mostly social media feedback, both positive and negative, because, it gets in your head.
1: Only,
3: all of us.
1: Only if it's something that I need to correct. If I made a mistake, then I'm fine with that. But, look, we do this. I've been doing this for a long time. I hope people enjoy what they're listening to or watching. But if, you know, somebody says, hey, you handled the commissioner thing poorly, like you acted like a baby, okay, great. I handled it in a professional manner. Now, you may not like that I let you behind the scenes, but I promised the audience that she was going to be on. And I gave the details. That was all. Somebody wants to be critical, go ahead. I'm not reading it. Yes, Paulie.
3: It's like a mom-and-pop burger joint that's been doing great for 50 years. And then people come in and say, you ever think about putting this on the menu? We're all set. That's generally the tone.
1: Okay. But we're good because you're not going to mope today, are you?
4: No, I just don't recall sending you something negative. I'm not sure.
1: Do you want me to show you?
4: I agree with Paul. Why would I send you something? Yeah, I want to see that. I don't know. Why would I have sent you something negative to possibly put you in a grumpy mood?
1: During the break, I'll show you. Okay?
3: It's our day is set.
1: Yeah, this is it. What, Dylan?
2: Mark Lemke batted 308 in 1996, whole postseason, too. Just throw that out there.
1: Yeah. How about we take John Smoltz, who played with Mark Lemke, Segway, will join us next here on the Dan Patrick Show. Not to pile on Todd, but I'm going to. We get to Tahoe. Beautiful setting. Unbelievable. Well, I didn't bring the Z-cliners out there because they're larger. It's tough to bring a recliner out there. So we had these chairs, and they weren't comfortable chairs, and that's all I hear. I got a bad back. I go, okay, Todd, put a pillow behind you.
4: Yeah, but I didn't bring like Icy Hot with me or BioFreeze. If I knew we were going to not use the good stuff, I would have, I would have made other plans. I would have brought my own chair or something.
1: And I get it. 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

0: All righty. Fritzy and I hugged it out. We're good. Innocent mistake. You mean well. We move on.
1: Yeah, I read something that was a negative, I guess, as a positive.
0: John Smoltz, Hall of Famer. He
1: wow.
0: was on the
1: dismissed. Let's go to Frank in Louisville. What do you think about LeBron? What team is he going to?
0: John Smoltz, Hall of Famer, on the call last night for the All-Star Game on Fox. Do you follow social media? Do you care what people say after a performance critique?
2: No, I have no social media. Mm-hmm. Yeah, on purpose. Yeah, that there's no reason for it. And that way I don't even have to. I'd be meeting people, you know, at certain places. I'd be saying, hey, let's meet. Let's talk. I want to hear it face-to-face.
0: What if a fellow broadcaster said something?
2: Same thing.
0: Okay.
2: Yeah, I'd want to see him face to face. Maybe we could hug it out like you guys did. Talk it out.
0: All right. I don't know if this is an anomaly, but there were 27 strikeouts last night, John.
2: Yeah, that was a little much when you think about the hitters and the pitchers. Look, we know the pitchers are great and they got great arms, and it's always kind of a matchup nightmare depending on who's in the lineup and who they face, but 27 strikeouts is a little much.
0: But I feel like you're out there, you got one inning, and you want to throw nobody wants to be embarrassed. It's right. Not like the other All-Star games where you're kind of out there and both sides know, hey, let's just not embarrass each other and have a little bit of fun. I'm going up there to hit one to the moon, and you're going to be on the mound trying to strike me out. So we still do have that competitive part of the All-Star game, which is what I still love.
2: Yeah, it's the best All-Star game there is. I mean, it's played like a regular season game. And certainly to your point, I mean, you know, I remember just being out there facing the top six hitters in the lineup, and I wanted to get them out. And you could do things differently as a pitcher in one inning that you would normally not do in a 6-7 inning or 5 inning game. So I think that's a lot to do with it. And, you know, the interesting thing, we didn't even have our biggest power arms pitching last night. So to get 27 strikeouts, it's impressive, but we didn't even have the top dogs able to pitch.
0: Is the radar gun still the radar gun? Like, you know, when Nolan Ryan was pitching, or Sandy Koufax, you know, some of these guys, to what's happening now, is 100 in 1969 the same 100 that we have now?
2: No, technology has got it a little bit different. Coming out of the hand versus crossing home plate, all the different technology and spin rates creating this buzz. And certainly, I think, and a lot of people think, it's a little bit juiced, but these arms are doing things that we've never seen before, and it's the reason why we have so many injuries. We talked about it, but 102 is 102. You can tell by the way the hitter swings whether the ball has life or whether it's straight and they can hit 102, but they're definitely seeing more velocity than ever before. I have a hard time believing somebody threw harder than Nolan Ryan, but, you know, maybe they are.
0: But also, how are the hitters going to keep up with the number of pitchers who are throwing 100? And how fast can a human throw a baseball?
2: Well, that's the thing that in the future they've got to do something about. I mean, pitching and the art of throwing the ball hard is way ahead of hitting. And they're trying to combat it with a launch angle, and they're trying to hit mistakes. And that's really what they're doing when they hit home runs, they're hitting mistakes. Pitchers don't exactly locate today. I mean, they're throwing it as hard as they can in that big box. But I hope we get to a place where we dial that down. Like, if you've got the ability to throw 100, why wouldn't you want to throw 95, 96 and ramp it up when you need to? But that's not what they're asked to do. That's why the reward system, in my opinion, is flawed.
0: Paulie has a good idea, bad idea that he wants to present to you.
3: I have to do this to John Smoltz?
0: Yeah.
3: Okay, John, to combat the 103-mile-an-hour fastball, what if going forward,

0: you tightened up the strike zone 1 inch on all sides.
1: Well, I've often believed that if we were going to go to the ABS, which we are, and thankfully it's only a 2 challenge, we needed to put the strike zone lower and create a little bit more opportunity for the hitters. And they've done that a little bit. They've lowered it, thankfully, but you saw it, a challenge last night, and it got 1/1000th of an inch of the ball. I mean, that's the part of the game where I've said if you ever go to that system, pitchers are going to have a field day, and hitters will have no chance. So if they do lower it and do squeeze it in, I think that would be better. But what the ABS is doing also, you always got to look at the side effects. Swing rates down, walk rates up. So you're seeing the evidence of what's going on, that if we ever went to it full time, oh boy, we're going to get back to those games that we don't want to see.
2: So most 100-mile-an-hour pitches in the All-Star game, this is since 2009. Last night there were 2024 there were 23. 2025 there were 21. There were only 6 pitches over 100 miles an hour. But as you said, you didn't have the big power arms last night. So maybe that's the aberration. You know, 24 and 25, you're getting 23 pitches and 21 pitches as well.
1: Yeah, you're always going to have an uptick in the All-Star game because of adrenaline. You always worry about that with a young player. And that adrenaline went up. You know, Robolovsky maybe doesn't have doesn't strike out a ton of people, but he struck out 5 out of 6. You could tell that he had a little extra juice. So I think that's part of it in the All-Star game.
2: You're playing golf today?
1: I am.
2: Okay. Do you have to run?
1: What's that?
2: Do you have to run? And you have to?
1: No, I'm good.
2: Okay.
1: I'm good.
2: I just wanted to make sure. You played, you played with Tiger numerous times, right?
1: I played the
2: Tiger.
1: Which one? Tiger, yeah.
2: Numerous times?
1: Yes.
2: Did you ever beat him?
1: No. Came close. Thought I had it done. Talked a little trash at the end. It's a mistake. I never did it again. When you talk trash to Tiger, the antennas go up, and then he pays attention. You just don't want him to pay attention, so you just got to kind of sleepwalk around. But there were times where I felt like I could compete 20 years ago, but the reality is there's no way.
2: What about Michael Jordan?
1: Yeah, Michael and I played a lot of rounds of golf, and he's got the will to get it done. It's the same thing. Don't talk trash. You're going to lose. His ability to just figure out how he's going to get it done is second to none. So, yeah, I've had success against Michael. Michael's a little bit older than me, but I've learned a lot watching both of them, and I got to figure out a way to will it in the hole too, because I don't do that as well as they do.
2: John Smoltz, the Hall of Famer. If I give you the Dodgers or the field second half of the season.
1: Yeah, that's a great question, because what's going to come with the field is going to be an opportunity to kind of get in and make some trades that hopefully they don't go to the Dodgers. If you're a team that's trying to chase the Dodgers, you want to make your splash in the trade deadline. The field is always an impressive, and obviously you want to take the field, but the Dodgers have been unbelievable. They haven't had their full complement like a lot of teams, but this trade deadline is going to get very interesting for a lot of teams, and I really believe you're going to get a team that goes all in and goes for it, even despite the favorites and the Dodgers and the heavy favorites.
2: Okay, but who's going to go all in your opinion?
1: I think we're going to take a prize team. I think that, you know, teams that are built for the postseason, they're going to feel like they can kind of stand pat. I'd be very interested to see what the New York Yankees do because of some of the injuries and the unknown with Aaron Judge. I'd also be interested to see what those teams that come out of nowhere, like the White Sox, where if they got a chance to seize the moment, maybe they make a play with all their young talent. You know, the thing is, with all that's looming in the future and the labor thing, I think you got to make an opportunity and a play if you're close to change your franchise, not knowing what the other side's going to be.
2: Do you think we're going to have a salary cap eventually?
1: I think that's going to be the biggest topic of discussion. It's always been there. I think it's going to be the hardest part of the negotiations on what they get to, and adamantly both sides are going to be against. The baseball is going to be against it, and the owners are going to want it. So I hope we don't get to a place where the momentum of baseball gets delayed way too long. I hope they figure out a way to get it done.
2: Thank you, John, as always. Great seeing you in Tahoe.
1: My pleasure. Thank you.
2: That's John Smoltz. He was on the call last night with Joe Davis and the All-Star game. Yeah, that might be the last All-Star game we have for a little while. Huh. I hate to be the bearer of bad news, but, you know, feels like we're headed towards something. I don't know what, and I don't have a source on it or know the inner workings here other than kind of reading what people are saying or trying to say. And it's vague right now. But baseball is in a good position right now. There's a lot of positives, it feels like. The games are shorter. You still have the Ohtani fascination here. There's a lot of young arms there, a lot of young talent. And baseball is never going to get back to where it once was. But as long as they know that, and you just sort of, incrementally improve each year. You add each year. It's not gimmicky. Remember the bases? They look like, you had takeout pizza. They were that large. Nobody's bringing that up anymore. Pitch count, nobody's bringing that up anymore. I'd like to see more movement. I'd like to see more action. I'd like to see a hit and run. I'd like to see, baseball. Because if you go to a game and now it's far more interesting to go to a game when everybody is throwing 100 and everybody's trying to hit a home run. If you're watching at home, you don't even have the ambiance there. It's tough watch sometimes. We get caught up in the highlights, and you go, man, did you see that game? No, I didn't, but I saw the highlights. That was it. There might have been three highlights. And I think that's how we consume some of our sports now, like the NBA. I mean, the NBA, social media, the clips that go around the world, they're not watching games as much as they're watching the highlights here. And I think these leagues have benefited, the NBA and Major League Baseball, because of that. Here's a bite-sized portion of something that happened last night. All right, we'll take a break. We got phone calls coming up, 877-3DP-SHOW. And apparently we have a quiz, Paulie?
0: Yes, this is based off Cody Bellinger. I think it was six seasons between All-Star appearances.
2: Oh, so the largest gap between All-Star appearances.
0: Can't fool you, Dan Patrick.
2: Okay, all right. Do you want to do that now?
0: No, this is tease-worthy.
2: Oh, tease. Oh,
0: we're going to do MLB, NFL, and NBA.
2: Mason Miller threw over 100 four times last night, in case you were counting. But doesn't he always? When he comes in, it's just like, how fast? Like Jacob Mizorowski. Like, how fast? And I've said this before, and Mark Grace is one of the great fastball hitters of all time. And he said, we'll catch up to a fastball. But I think we're getting to that point where I don't know if you're able to catch up to that fastball. You know it's coming. It's like Rivera. You knew it was coming. Couldn't do anything about it. Still one of the most amazing things in all the sports. He walked out there with one pitch. You knew he was throwing it. And he became a Hall of Famer, greatest reliever of all time. Amazing. All right, we'll take a break. We'll get to more phone calls coming up, 877-3DP-SHOW. We'll talk some soccer coming up next hour. Tony Reale, former host of Around the Horn, got a new podcast. And Tony will join us in the final hour of the program. Back after this. Todd is an educated guy. He knows who Deuteronomy is. Do you remember who Deuteronomy is, Todd?
3: I think it has something to do with space and maybe horoscopes or something.
2: Okay.
3: I think.
2: So whenever I think of dude wipes, I think of Deuteronomy for some reason.
3: Yeah, those two have nothing to do with each other, but that's interesting when you think that.
2: Dude wipes. Dude wipes is handing out brown cards, and here we are at the end of the World Cup. So a brown card for every toilet paper violation out there. That's a lot of brown cards.
3: I think Deuteronomy is a religious-related thing, now that I think about it.
2: Oh, it is?
3: Yeah, I think it's from
2: according to Deuteronomy?
3: Bible or something.
2: Dude. 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
5: Wow, that ball was absolutely destroyed by Miguel Vargas into the second deck. Vargas, a first-time All-Star, one of the biggest surprises on the biggest surprise in the sport. And the Chicago White Sox tees off and makes it 4-0.
6: That was the only extra base hit by either team last night. Vargas, the third player in White Sox history to homer in the All-Star game. Maglio Ordonez and the Big Hurt, and she'll like it too. That's courtesy of Fox. 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All right. Quiz off of last night, Cody Bellinger being an All-Star and an All-Star MVP. I think it was 6 years in between All-Star appearances?
7: Yes.
6: Okay.
7: Okay, here we go.
6: That is nowhere near the longest stretch in between All-Star appearances.
7: You are correct already, Dan Patrick.
6: Okay.
7: Most seasons between MLB All-Star selections. There are two people tied at 11 years.
6: I was going to say 12.
7: 12 is the right answer.
6: Oh, okay.
7: But you have to get, so I'm giving you a bloop bloop on that. Give me the name, any of the three names up there, but the number one name is a name you would know a little old school.
6: Ken Griffey Sr.
7: No.
6: Okay. Marvin?
8: Jack Morse.
7: No. I'll give you a couple, the 11s. Schoolboy Rowe.
6: Yeah.
7: 30s and 40s.
6: Yeah.
7: A current guy, Michael Wacha, the pitcher.
6: Wacha.
7: Yeah, 11 years, 15 to 26.
6: Okay.
7: The hint is this player, mid-70s to mid-80s. Pitcher.
6: Okay.
7: He had a great Chris Berman nickname, maybe the best Chris Berman nickname.
6: Burt Blylevin.
7: Burt Be Home Blylevin is correct, Dan.
6: Okay.
7: Most seasons between NFL Pro Bowl selections. The record is 14 years and 13 years a second, but they're both special teamers. So can I take them off?
6: Sure.
7: With your approval.
6: Okay. Right.
7: John Carney and Jeff Fiegels, kickers.
6: Okay.
7: This quarterback had 12 years between Pro Bowl selections, 96 to 2008. Tall, played in the Big Ten.
6: Jeff George?
7: No, but I'm going to give you bonus points for that reference. You know I love me some Jeff George. I can slag it.
6: Marvin, you got anybody?
8: Nope, I'm lost right here.
6: Okay.
7: Tall, good hair, Big Ten.
6: Big Ten, Colin.
7: Played in the Super Bowl, I'm pretty sure. Kerry Collins, 12 years. 96 and 08, Kerry Collins. Here we go. Most seasons between...
6: Kerry Collins, Penn State.
7: That's right.
6: Okay.
7: Most seasons between NBA All-Star selections. The record is 10. A bunch of guys have 6 years, like Brandon Ingram, Manu Ginobili, Bernard King, et cetera, et cetera.
6: ETC.
7: This is a player who is still active, but at the tail end of his career.
6: Marvin?
8: Drew Holiday?
7: Would anyone else like to... Marvin, you got it. Drew Holiday with 10
8: Look
7: years.
8: Look at you.
7: Wow.
6: Did you cheat on that?
8: I did not.
6: Okay. Maybe it's not fair that I ask you that a lot of times when you do have a random poll, because maybe you just, you're really good. You're knowledgeable, certainly when it comes to the NBA.
8: Correct. Yes. Yeah. Kerry Collins, I was lost on. I didn't realize he was playing in 2008.
6: Yeah, I didn't either. Oh, Kerry Collins. Was he with Carolina and the Giants?
7: Kerry Collins... Man, another reference we didn't think we'd deep dive in today. Don't have my prep up. Carolina in 96, he was a Pro Bowler. Tennessee in 08.
6: Okay.
7: He was riding the bench for a bunch of teams like Oakland, New York. He went to Tennessee. He was 12-3 as a starter. I don't recall that at all.
6: Now, was he the starter for the Giants when they got blown out by the Ravens, Marvin?
8: Correct, he was.
6: Yeah.
7: Yep.
6: That was, whew. You know, when it gets to a Super Bowl, that was a humble right there.
8: so bad. He's in that same category as like maybe like a Stan Humphries. Like, man, remember they got to a Super Bowl and got mollywopped? Yes.
6: Let's see. Chris in Syracuse. Hi, Chris. What do you have for me?
0: Hey, thanks, Dan. Yeah, a couple things to throw at you and a question for you. Yeah, I agree with you. I thought all the AL pitchers, all 11 of them, should have been MVP. 3 hits, 15 Ks. And that's kind of one of the things in baseball. I mean, fans love offense, and pitching has become so dominant. Hitting 250 now is like hitting 320 years ago. And I read the average fastball now is 95 miles an hour this year. And the Celtics, Dan, I still can't figure it out. This offseason, Jaylen Brown traded to a team that just beat you in the first round of the playoffs. They're in your division. You just made them better, and at least short-term, you're worse. And you think they could have got him out of the conference or gotten more for him, and also picking up Mitchell Robinson. I mean, for 8 years with the Knicks, plays 13, 15 minutes tops, never a starter, has stamina issues and foul shooting limitations. It's interesting. Celtics are still have better odds than the Sixers in Vegas to win the title. And, Dan, I don't know if you'd ever want to do this, but I think it'd be great when you retire, when you have some time, write a book about just your career, CNN, all the way through the end of your career, the ups and downs, leaving the mothership for the unknown, the attic, the whole thing. And I was thinking Bob Costas maybe writing a foreword or maybe even a Tony Dungy, and I got the perfect title for you, Dan. Every day was the Super Bowl.
6: Thank you, Chris. Thank you. But then Bob would write the foreword to my book, and then he would win like a Pulitzer Prize or something. The book wouldn't, but Bob's foreword would. Jordan in Utah. Hi, Jordan. What do you have for me today?
2: Hey, DP. Thanks for having me on. First time, long time. 5'8 and a dangerous 145.
6: Dangerous.
2: Hey, so with the comments lately on the World Cup, I just wanted to weigh in. I'm a young father. I've got three kids. My oldest is 9. He's my son, and he is obsessed with sports. You know, a couple of years ago, we started getting flag football. He played his first year of tackle football last year. Huge Chiefs fan. Patrick Mahomes is his idol. Well, this year, we got him onto a travel soccer team because he had an interest in soccer. Kind of broke my heart, but we made the plunge because it was fairly inexpensive. Well, you've got the World Cup going. You've got his first tournament that his team played in. And lo and behold, they win the thing. You thought we would have brought the World Cup home that day. He wears his medal everywhere. He didn't score a goal. He didn't, you know, stand out in that game, but he thinks, you know, there's an obsession with soccer right now in my household that I'm struggling with. You know, he'll ask me, hey, Dad, how many World Cups has Spain won? Son, I don't know, and I don't care, but I'm trying to not let you know that. So you've told us last week, you know, how do I balance with my kids going into that? It's like they've got to join a travel team now, or they're going to get left behind. There's just the days of just playing sports to have fun and to play multiple sports each season. I don't know what to do anymore, DP, so...
6: Yeah, and I don't have advice for that. I did hear from a lot of parents when Kevin Frazier was on and he was critical of Alexi Lawless and Team USA getting in the system. And I think Kevin Frazier said what a lot of parents wanted to say, that there's this glass ceiling. And, you know, so I'm trying to figure out, you know, as we move forward, what's the best advice? You know, travel hockey, early hours, expensive. AAU, you got to get in early. Even these 7-on-7 flag football stuff. I mean, it's starting earlier and earlier and earlier. And I still maintain, you know, be varied. Play different sports. Take time off from one. You might have an individual sport that you play. You get into a team situation and learn about a team. But... yeah, I don't envy parents now with your kids and the cost and getting into the so-called system so they can advance. We'll talk some soccer coming up. Eric Winalda, former Team USA soccer player, will stop by. 1 hour in the books, two more to go on this Wednesday. Dan Patrick Show. 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
6: Good morning, I'm Adam Smith. The odds-on favorite to win the World Cup has been eliminated. Spain beat France 2-0 yesterday afternoon in Arlington, Texas to move on to the finals. Spain will now play in their second ever World Cup final on Sunday at MetLife Stadium against either Argentina or England. And Bell's pitching was dominant down at Joe Martin Field yesterday. Bellingham Arms struck out 17 batters in a 6-0 win over the Cascade Collegiate Showcase team. And local news, moves on the horizon for a Whatcom County Community Center. The Talbot Group, which owns most of the land in the Barkley Village area, says they're donating 6 acres of land to the Whatcom Family YMCA. The Y says the new partnership will allow them to move their operations out of their longtime home on North State Street. A longtime staple of downtown Bellingham coffee scene has closed its doors. Avellino Coffee House announced their closure after more than 20 years in business. In your local weather forecast, we'll see plenty of sunshine in Bellingham today, a high of 79 degrees. Overnight tonight, increasing clouds, low around 50.
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1: This is Dan Patrick.
2: Hour two on this Wednesday. Fully assembled. Back row with Fritzy and Dylan. Dylan doing double duty, not only as a Danette, but also it's Wednesday Pizza Day. The pizzas that are going to be coming out of the Rec Tech oven are...
3: We've got buffalo chicken pizza,
2: pepperoni
3: pizza with Calabrian chili,
2: okay,
3: and focaccia margarita pizza.
2: Okay, you could only have one slice today out of those three. Todd, I'll start with you.
4: Anything with pepperoni gets me going, so I'm going to go with the pepperoni one.
2: Okay.
5: It always has a little tinge of you-know-what.
2: Dylan.
3: That kind of got me going, so I'm going to go pepperoni, too.
4: Okay.
2: Remember when Chrissy Teigen joined us and she was a swimsuit model, Sports Illustrated, and occasionally that you'd be out in the water and your top might fall down, and if it did, then somebody would yell out pepperoni, and then she...

0: He realized that the top had fallen down. So whenever I hear pepperoni, I always think of Chrissy Teigen. Yes, Todd?
1: That's when I started getting extra pepperoni on my pizzas after that date. I don't need the sausage or the meatball or anchovies. Give me double pepperoni.
0: Yes, Dylan.
2: Yeah, I've had pepperoni yelled at me too. But
0: oh, when you had your top off in Pittsburgh?
2: There's some diameter.
0: Oh, my God. I thought that you were Photoshopped into that body.
2: Thank you.
0: And no, not in a good way. But you and the Ray and some of the backroom guys, you were out at a bar in Pittsburgh. Did they tell you to put your shirt back on?
2: Yeah, after about an hour, and the guy was like, really didn't feel like coming over to deal with it. And he was like, guys, it's a health code violation. I was like, is it? You're just tired of looking at it.
0: I thought that he said, ma'am, you're going to have to pull your top off.
2: Ma'ams.
0: Marvin, you got one slice. What are you taking?
3: Pepperoni.
0: All right. Paulie?
4: Yeah, the same. It sounds too good.
0: So what are the options? I'll take the first one, the buffalo chicken.
2: I kind of thought you might.
0: Yeah. I don't want the focaccia.
2: It's good.
0: No, I don't like the dough. I like thin crust, man. I could crackling.
2: What about a little of both? Yin and yang?
0: No, I don't want the yang.
2: Just the yin?
0: I'll take the yin. Yes, Todd.
1: You need to be a little more brave. I don't like these conservative people that live their lives in fear and every little movement.
0: By the way, Todd has the Toddcast, and we do this. We try to do this each week. So Todd lies down on a couch. Dylan is his therapist, and then they talk for, a good 45 to 50 minutes. I would say that is the summary of the Toddcast. And pretty much yesterday, I think it was 53 minutes. So Dylan talked for three. And Todd talked for 50. Is that pretty much accurate there, Todd?
1: Yeah, that was more like 48.5 or 47.6, but you get the gist of who's doing the most of the time.
0: Okay, here's a sample of the Toddcast. Now, I find it fascinating, but you have to love Todd. But if you love Todd, you're going to love the Toddcast. Here is Dylan with a question to Todd yesterday.
2: Todd, have you been to Dave and Buster's before?
5: I don't go to places like that because I had that experience about that. I don't know how I have 94.
2: Was it traumatic for you?
5: Yes. Though? And I don't play, I'm not an arcade person, but I worked really hard on the skee ball. And like everyone's even looking at me like, look at it. And they're like, it looked like I had spillin' on. Like if
2: the girls were coming up to you?
5: For my Jewish friends, it looked like I could have wrapped with this in spillin' my skee ball tickets. That's how many I had. And I'm like, I've got like 90 skee ball tickets. And what do you mean I could pick a lollipop or a yo-yo or a piece of Swedish fish? What? And then like maybe I'll get three back. I have 90 for 87. I can get that, and then I can still save the other three. I don't know what you do if you have anything less than like 15.
2: They're garbage.
5: There's nothing. Everything starts with like 10 or 15, yeah. And even that is like a chewed piece of bubble gum.
2: It's a scam
5: for 15. It really is a scam. It's disgusting.
2: What was there a prize that you really wanted? Yes. That you weren't able to get.
5: I think there was this cute Donkey Kong monkey. There was this and the thing
2: like
5: that
2: stuffed monkey.
5: Yeah, but that's insane. You need like 30,000 to. And I didn't know. Like I'm a little kid.
0: That's just a sample of the Toddcast. Where Todd basically remembers his childhood and all the trauma that was associated.
1: Didn't that bother you growing up? You could have like a thousand, like so many of these skee ball tickets that you spent so much money playing on, and you could get like a pack of gum or like a sucking candy or a little plastic yo-yo for like 70 tickets. Like, what is that? That's such a ripoff.
0: If it did happen to me, I would have gotten over it.
1: It still bothers me to this day.
0: I know there's a lot of things.
1: Just when I went on the Tilt-A-Whirl and I begged the kid to stop the ride because I was getting so dizzy and they had to stop the ride to let me off while I was at day camp.
0: Yes, Dylan.
2: Todd may be the only person who was that traumatized by an arcade experience who was not like abducted from the arcade.
0: Yes, Paulie.
4: I think this show, being serious for a second, might be good for Todd long term to let this stuff out in a venue with Dylan, who's a good listener and a good question asker. And I think it could be good for him. Seriously.
0: Mm-hmm.
4: It's like it's pent up stuff.
0: Well, hopefully it's cathartic for him.
1: I was like, can I get that little black and white TV? That's 40,000 tickets, which would cost like, I don't know, how much money would that cost of games of skee ball to get that?
0: Do you feel better after you've sat down with Dylan and spent an hour talking about whatever topic you want to bring up?
1: I initially feel a little dizzy and lightheaded, and then as I get off this laying from that position, I still feel a little better. There's some therapeutic element to that.
0: The listener feels dizzy and lightheaded as well.
1: Yes, and they probably get nauseous, and they're like, what was that? And
0: yes, Dylan.
2: We actually looked it up at the Dave & Buster's, like the most expensive prize in tickets that you can get there is a PlayStation 5, which I believe was 180,000 tickets. And we did the math. If you were to have a perfect game in skee-ball, you would have to do it 360 times to get a PlayStation 5.
1: Come on. Isn't that ridiculous?
0: How about you just buy one?
2: At that point.
0: Well, my youngest daughter loves to go to Dave and Buster's. And it's a little, you know, father-daughter quality time, and it's fun. You know, she's into it. She's like 28. You know, it's not like I'm bringing a 13-year-old there. She's 28. She'll be like, hey, how about a Dave and Buster's night? And I'll go, yes. Even though I don't like it, I know it's important to spend the quality time, and it's fun with her. But she said, hey, I want to get up on this thing. It's a crane that lifts you up. It straps you in, and then it moves you over to this big pit full of inflatable balls. And I got a banana over there. So my daughter gets up on it, and she's flying over it. And then she said, what do you want? I go, get me the banana. And I'm thinking, okay. And so she got the banana. And, you know, like she just caught some, you know, 20-pound bass or something. So, look, I got it for you, you know. So I have the banana here in the man cave here to show for, I don't know how many, probably cost me $20 to get that inflatable banana. Yes, Marvin.
3: Do you play the Papa Shot at Dave & Buster's?
0: I have. I don't like to.
3: Because you like real basketball.
0: Because I'm competitive. And then... But my daughter will be like, hey, Mr. Basketball. And I go, that's Golden Boy to you. And so we do it, but I get caught up in it. And then she'll go, all right, let's move on to something else. I go, no, I got to get a better score than that. So I try air hockey, same thing, competitive. Like, you know, you'd think that I want to be Gretzky out there slapping things around. Like Ovechkin. Like, I'm ready to take her out if I need to score that goal. Yes, Dylan.
2: I did. We've obviously, when we're on the road, we spend a decent amount of time in casinos. And my favorite part, aside from all the fun that I have there, is seeing the arcade, just the regular arcade in the casino. They're in all of them, which is just sort of like where, you know, you say your kids.
0: You just
2: go,
0: dump your kids.
2: Yeah, go faux gamble over there. It's like their Diet Coke.
0: Stat of the day brought to you by Panini America, the official trading cards of the program, golf's oldest major. It'll be the Open Championship. Scottie Scheffler, your defending champ. You can see it on NBC and Peacock this week. Speaking of the Open Championship, here is a question to Rory McIlroy on his legacy after he dies.
6: How concerned are you with your legacy past when you'll be on this earth? How concerned are you with how you'll be viewed in 100 years? Do you think about that kind of thing? Does it matter to you since you won't be here? I mean, how does that go?
7: No, I don't really care. You know, I would like to think that the people that love and care about me think a certain way of me, but yeah, I'll be long gone. I'll be dead. I don't think I'll be seeing what people say about me. I'll be 6 feet under. I don't think I'll be a ghost. I don't think I'll be, you know, like I don't care.
0: Okay. The reporter, I don't know his name, was criticized for asking this question. I believe Scottie Scheffler brought it up or was asked the same kind of question, and then it followed up with Rory at some point after that. I believe that's sort of the chain of command of how this happened. Yes, Todd?
1: But if you're next in line among the reporters to ask a question after that, where do you go? How do you go from that to, so how concerned are you about 13 at the top hole at Royal Oakdale?
0: Yes, Paulie.
4: Golf Digest reporter Shane Ryan was the one who asked the question. He did speak about it afterwards. He said he could have phrased it a little better, not so much about the death and maybe just asked about legacy. But he does stand by the question.
0: Well, the way it's phrased is wrong. Let me just hear the question.
6: How concerned are you with your legacy past when you'll be on this earth? How concerned are you with how you'll be viewed in 100 years? Do you think about that kind of thing? Does it matter to you since you won't be here? I mean, how does that go?
0: Okay. Just stop with legacy. Now, he inserted death, and that doesn't come up very often at a golf press conference. I'm fine with that if you want to put it in there, but just ask one question, not let me ask it and then add something to it and then add something to it. Just ask the question, how concerned are you of what your kids and grandkids will be talking about when it comes to your legacy? Or when, you know, your career is over. You don't want to say when you're gone. You just, like, your legacy stops when you stop playing. It doesn't, you know, it's not like, well, we're not going to talk about his legacy until he dies. It's, you're done playing, we can talk about your legacy. You're like, nope, can't do it till you die. Oh, come on. Nope, can't do it. Sorry, Rory. Yeah, Paulie.
4: Can you ask it more subtly without using the word death? Like, when your round is over, Rory, if you know what I mean, when you're in the 19th hole, 6 feet.
0: When you're at the big golf course in the sky,
4: yeah,
0: looking down. Yes, Todd.
1: You think he got a little tongue-tied, or that's not exactly how he wanted to? Why would you start saying something like, when you're no longer on this earth? Well, you look at it to be that dramatic?
0: Okay. When you're in a press conference, this happens all the time, where you want to help the person you're asking the question to, instead of just ask the question. Because it is really abrupt when you say, Rory, how concerned are you when you're done playing golf of what your legacy is going to be? That's it. You don't have to have death. You don't have to do any of that morbid, you know. You don't have to add anything to it. Just ask the question. And I'm guilty of this sometimes too. But for the most part, you wanted to go, here's the question. Open-ended, here's the question. Not, let me keep adding, let me keep adding, let me ask it again, let me answer it, let me ask again. Just ask the question. You'll get a far better answer. Yes, Dylan.
2: Also, he didn't even factor in that Rory could live to be 137. So
0: who knows? Yeah. By then, you know, medicine. AI, what's going to happen in artificial intelligence? Yeah. Yes, Paulie.
4: Oddly, I like the question from its originality, not its planning and execution, and you get a unique answer. However, I was asking, thinking about you guys. Have you ever thought about when people are at your funeral, what they're going to talk about? Like at your funeral?
0: No.
4: I'm curious. I don't know if anyone does.
0: I don't. I mean, who knows? They usually say nice things when you're dead.
4: Right.
0: Usually. Usually they're like, he wasn't for everybody. But, you know, he had an interesting sense of humor. Yes, Todd?
1: I think less about what the speeches would be and more about, like, what, you know, the catering is going to look like, what kind of food everybody's going to be stuffing their faces with bagels and tuna salad and all that kind of good stuff.
0: Yeah.
1: That
0: I'm missing. Your wife will be paying for it.
1: Pastries.
0: Yeah. Yes, Marvin?
3: I've thought about, who's the most random person that would show up, like, to my wake or my funeral? Like, damn, they showed up.
0: Mm.
3: Man, thank you.
0: Okay. Yeah.
4: That's interesting. Who flies in that was a casual friend?
0: Mm. Do I have somebody at the door?
4: Like a bouncer?
0: That maybe there's a list of those not allowed in?
4: Oh, I have that list from you.
0: Yeah. There's probably a few people that'd be like, no, don't bother. Nah. Don't bother. Yes, Todd.
1: That's the more fascinating list. Not, oh, what a pleasant surprise. I didn't know he felt that way about me or she felt about I don't want the ones that are like, you don't know me like that, even in death. What are you showing? We never had any kind of relationship or friendship, and you got the gall to show up at my funeral?
0: Yes, Dylan.
2: Would you rather less that someone you didn't like showed up at your funeral and kind of like did the whole sob story, or like one of your good friends was like, he's dead. He's not going to notice why I'm not there.
4: We'll never know.
0: Yeah, I don't know. I hope. I think I'm going to be cremated, though.
4: Have you decided?
0: Well, my wife wants to be. And then, so she said, what about you? And I go, I don't know. I guess. Because, but then if I'm cremated, then, you know, he's in fuego. Like, you know.
4: Keep the joke going.
0: Like, like the person who's shoving me into the oven.
1: Oh my God, this is morbid.
0: He's in fuego. Yes, Dylan.
2: What about like a Viking funeral where they push you out on like the wooden long boat?
0: How about Tahoe? How about Lake Tahoe?
2: Just dumped in Tahoe.
0: They just send me off. Yes, Todd.
1: What if you can come back to life as someone or something? You ever think about that? You could
0: no.
1: be anyone or anything.
0: I don't believe in that. If I do, hopefully I'll come back as a dog. It seemed to have a pretty good life. Yeah, Dylan.
2: I feel like I wouldn't get so lucky with the dog.
0: Why?
2: I feel like I'd be like a bug. Some sort of bug.
0: Okay. Yeah, Paul.
4: My daughter asked me this just yesterday. We were driving by a huge cemetery by our house, and it appears full. Like, there's not another acre in the back. She goes, what do they do when cemeteries are full? I'm like, I had no answer for her. I go, well, I guess they find other plots and build new cemeteries. She goes, eventually they're going to run out of room. Do you think there'll be a law that people have to be cremated someday? Mm. And I had no way to answer it.
0: Well, I do have a joke every time I drive by a cemetery with my kids. And I go, do you know how many dead people are in there? And they go, no. I go, all of them. Yeah. They're on to me now. They're on to me now. Yes, Todd.
1: Does it ever in some sick way cheer you up as your pet's conservatory? It's like, as horrible as my day was, I'm not like this group over there. They're kind of
0: no,
1: done.
0: I
1: so you got to just latch on to something.
0: Is it something that you think?
1: It has crossed my mind. If I have a depressed moment or just a bad day and I'm like, well, I guess I'm better doing better than this group.
0: Yes, Dylan.
2: I think, Paulie, to sort of answer that question, I know in Greece, I believe, you have to get dug up because they're so out of space in cemeteries. You have to get dug up after like 7 years, and they don't do cremation.
4: How about bunk beds? How about cemetery bunk beds? You find someone you know, like Marvin and I are good friends. If I got a plot, Marvin can just go above me.
0: Mm. Yeah. Yes, Todd.
1: Yeah, but the higher one is closer to heaven, and you know, like everyone needs to kind of be on the same plane, and you run into all kinds of issues.
0: You're not going to heaven.
1: That's a word.
4: Wow.
3: Well, damn.
4: You're calling it?
0: Yeah, I'm calling
1: it. I have a chance
0: it.
1: To make things up between now and the end to try to get back into good graces.
3: It's been a tough week for you, Fritzy.
0: I'm not going to heaven either, Todd.
1: What do we need to do to have that be reconsidered?
0: It doesn't matter.
1: There's nothing we can do at this point.
0: No, nothing we can do.
3: Not the big sports center in the sky?
0: No. Not going to go up there to the
3: St. Peter.
0: Maybe I'll be buried at Bristol, Connecticut on the campus of the mothership.
4: Lovely.
0: Yeah.
3: It's creepy.
0: Yeah. Maybe if they give me a statue and then they could bury me, like the statue would be the, you know, gravestone. How about that?
3: How about they just make a ESPN Mount Rushmore?
0: No. We're not doing that today. No, we're not. Yeah. Somebody was like, did you see John Butchergrass didn't include you in his top four SportsCenter anchors? I go, that's okay. It was John Butchergrass's top four. I didn't make it. I think it was Berman, Stewart, Keith, and Van Pelt. I'm like, it's okay. It's a good list. That's all right. No problem. What, Paul?
4: Again, this bothers me. I think that, like you said, Magic and Bird are together in one slot on the top 10 list of NBA players. You and Obermann, in some fashion, could take one slot. Like, on Mount Rushmore, if they put two little heads together.
0: Mm.
4: Just a thought.
0: Right. Yes, Dylan.
2: Wouldn't the whole Mount Rushmore thing be easier if it was just five?
4: Would have helped everybody, sports radio-wise.
2: The four is tough. Really? Right?
0: It's hard to have your Mount Rushmore NBA lineup because you only have four. You don't even get to put the fifth in there. We're going to talk soccer coming up. By the way, Spain is stacked. They played great defense yesterday. And now England, my Englanders, Harry Kane... they'll be playing later today against Messi in Argentina. We'll talk some soccer coming up with Eric Winolda is going to stop by. Yes, he is. Right after this, Dan Patrick Show. 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
2: You're knocking in a pair of runs, got the MVP honors. We talked a little bit about the soccer with Spain handling France. They've allowed one goal. It's weird because we do talk about this. I talk about this every Super Bowl. We get to the postseason. High-scoring offenses, wide open, and I said, it's going to be defense. It always comes down to defense. At some point, you have to make a stop, or the other team has to make a stop. And usually, a Super Bowl can depend on that, the outcome. And what you saw yesterday, I text Paulie halfway through the match, Spain and France, and I said, Spain reminds me of Floyd Mayweather. Just unbelievably tactically defensive. And great at it. And they just felt like there was always two or three players that were in the vicinity of Mbappe and anybody else who was going to try to have a shot on goal. It wasn't exciting in what we've talked about because this World Cup's been about firepower. That was just about Spain saying, this is kind of how we do it. And we do it as well, if not better than anybody. Eric Winalda. Host of the Eric Winalda Talks Football on Sirius XM FC, former member of the U.S. team, three World Cups, and back with a second appearance. Wow.
3: What's going on? Are you okay? Are we feeling okay?
2: I got caught up yesterday, and I'm like, I want you to talk about Spain, that everybody's talking about Mbappe and Haaland and Messi and all the, firepower. Spain's kind of boringly great.
3: Well, no, it's more complex than that. But I feel like I got to bring the level up today. You guys are talking about death. You went from Dave and Buster's to pepperoni. I can't believe that none of you guys took the chicken pizza, by the way. I'm with you, Dan. And by the way, top four ESPN all time. Sometimes on your exit from a former employer, they do stuff like this just to piss you off. You are number one, hands down, period. There's not even a question.
2: Thank you.
3: Come on, Ben.
2: Thank you.
3: You're kidding me.
2: Thank you.
3: All right, Spain.
2: Okay.
3: So what Spain does is, and this is where it gets a little bit confusing, because we could say it's defense, but what they do is actually fantastic. When France tried to play defense, they made them chase in such a way that they were all tired out by the time they got the ball. And there is a design to that. If you watch the second goal, for example, and there's a trust that they have, and they have this guy Rodri in the middle of the field who's coming off an ACL, but it's kind of like if I threw a pile of crap at you and you're Rodri, you catch it and somehow give it back packaged with a little bow on it, because that's how good he is. He's just amazing, and he makes everything look easy. He makes everybody look better. So France, since we're talking about death today, they fell on their own sword. They just... What they didn't realize was happening is in this transitional game is you can't chase, and then run. You can't. It doesn't work that way. Even the second goal, they took out that guy Barcola, who was very instrumental in making it a tough day for Lamine Yamal, because every time Lamine would beat his guy, this guy would run out of position just to chase him down because he was fast enough. His replacement, Doué, didn't do it. He didn't chase Porro, and that's the only reason why that goal happened. So France is out and Spain is good. They're very good. That's the reason why they won the Euros. I think this will continue. And it's an amazing deal when you have a goalkeeper with six shutouts, and that's their 37th consecutive win at international football. It doesn't happen. I think it's the record, and it's been an amazing ride.
2: What do you expect today with England and Argentina?
3: This sucks, man. I can't believe that I'm going to be saying this, but I 250 years we got on boats to get away from these guys, and now we're rooting for them? What is that? I think Argentina's got something going on. There's an undercurrent here. I don't know what it is, but I've been watching them almost seemingly implode. Everybody, when you play against Argentina, you're playing against the champions. So you bring your best game, and the energy levels are off the charts. And they've gotten a little fortunate with the referee calls. I mean, you have to have, let's put it this way. England gets 7 fouls before they get a yellow card. Argentina, 22 and a half.
2: Yeah.
3: Okay, something's going on, right? So they've had an easy pathway. This is Argentina's first real game. Argentina's a very good team.
2: But are you saying there's favoritism here?
3: Oh, absolutely. And anybody that says otherwise is just trying to, you know, come up with another narrative. I mean, like the Egypt goal, taking that back, it's one of the biggest travesties I've seen in a World Cup, because that was a wonderful goal. And I think I said this on another program, but it was almost like, no, nope, that's not a goal. Some guy in the 18th row spilled mustard on his hot dog on his shirt. So we got to call that one back. Really, really a shame, because Egypt was terrific and they got cheated. So, and by the way, Messi, you know, we got Balogun, and we take back the red card, which was not the right thing. But Messi should have never even had his first 5 goals. That was a red card offense in the first game against Algeria. So, yes, favoritism has been alive and well with this Argentine setup.
2: Are you okay with that? Like, why would they be playing favorites? I know it's a TV event, but do you think that there is...
3: Well, it's not like you guys are basketball guys, right? So it's kind of like you do the tournament, there's 64 teams, the blah, blah, blah, and 1, 2, 3, 4 make it almost... You know, I mean, there's always a dark horse, right? Mm. But before this tournament started, we could have all told you it was going to be Spain, France, Argentina, England. And that's, you know, and we see the big TV numbers, and we see people like it has that feel of, and everybody's having shots at Infantino, because it just looks corrupt. It looks bad when you see these kind of things happen, people getting cheated out of goals. The whole Croatian goal, the ball detected someone's hair follicle, but in the England game, somehow that didn't hit the wire, and we're supposed to believe that the technology within the ball is telling us, and our eyes are lying. It just gets a little weird sometimes in our game.
2: Do we depend on, you know, instant replay or VAR too much? Do we lean on that?
3: Yeah, I don't like it. Only I like the idea of, you know, when it's offside, it's offside. You know, that's, and then sometimes it's a toe or it's a nose or whatever. But when you go back, you know, 10 seconds and you're re-refereeing the game, that's where we've gone too far. And it makes it far too easy for the conspiracy theorists to say, all right, what's really going on here? Because Some teams get the favoritism, some teams don't, and then you re-referee these situations. You look at them in slow motion. Of course, it looks worse. And they say it's in the rules that they're not allowed to do that, but they do it anyway. So it's getting to be quite a mess. I hope they fix it.
2: Eric Winalda, host of Winalda Talks Football, SiriusXM FC, played on 3 World Cup teams. Also runs the Winalda Soccer Academy for 16, 17-year-olds. I'm sure you're well aware, Kevin Frazier from Entertainment Tonight last week when we were in Tahoe,
3: yep,
2: laid into Alexi Lawless and our soccer program here. Give me your thoughts on what – it's too long to play in this segment, but
3: – No, I get it. I know Kevin. I mean, look, I think he's kind of in the same boat that we're all in right now. We just want our soccer team to be better than what we are. We want to go further than 16th in a competition like this. And when I worked for Fox, so I can raise my hand and say I'm no longer there, mainly because I didn't subscribe to the idea that I have to say something stupid every day to get everybody all fired up. I didn't want to do it, and I'm not there anymore, which is fine. Now, Lex and I are still very good friends. I text message with him yesterday. He knows what he's doing, and I don't think he cares what Frazier says. But what we should. I think our soccer community is far too intelligent for him in that position to go on that stage and say some of those things as if it's just going to float away and pop somewhere else. You know, it's not the state of our country. Our country is far more intelligent as a soccer nation.
2: But compare the academies in Europe. Like, what would you do if you were going to make us formidable starting?
3: Well, I'm already doing it, Dan. I'm already doing it. I have my own team. I pick my own, you know, group of rock stars that are not in the system. And we go beat MLS teams. That's, you know, and then they go, whoa, where'd you find these guys? And I said, well, maybe it's a little bit you're not looking under enough rocks, or maybe you don't know what you're looking at in the first place. But if everybody wants to solve the soccer problem, let me just do it. You ready? Yep. This is how easy this is. The rest of the world spends all of their time trying to find the talent, and then they eliminate the untalented, and they thin the herd pretty quick. And so the best soccer players at the age of 16 and 17 in Europe or France or Germany, wherever it is, are playing. And then they have the ability to tell those folks that aren't good enough, no, don't play anymore. Go do something else. America is trying to figure out how to increase the numbers, which is not helping to grow the game. And again, more people are playing soccer than ever before. That's not good. Especially if we're talking about two teams, and let's say eight of them can do it and eight of them can't, right? What service are those players who aren't talented enough to be on that field but have been told they are, and they're paying for that instruction that this is somehow going to work out for you? Some say, oh, it didn't work out. Give me another $1,000 and we'll see you next month. And that continues. So these players who are holding on to hope and a dream that they're going to someday miraculously become international talent, it's a lie. And I feel bad for those kids, because they're being told that they're going to be something that they're not, and they're paying through the nose to try and get somewhere that they're never going to get. And that, the rest of the world doesn't do that, Dan. We just basically say, no, that's my professional opinion. Go do something else. You're 16, and go do something else before it's too late. That kid who's 16 and is untalented in America will stay all the way until the collegiate process, make a determination of whether I want to go to college or be a pro, and then it just fizzes out. We don't identify our real talent, package them together. Even though we have a national team, I think I could put together a group of 16, 17-year-olds and beat our national team. That's just me. Maybe I'm being arrogant. I don't know. But I think we just don't do it the right way. We involve way too many people, and we charge too many people, when we should be thinning the herd, finding the talent, and locking in on that. If we ever did that, Dan, we'd win the World Cup.
2: You bring up, and you mentioned money a few times. I think that's the key with a lot of this is, yep, we want to keep you in the system, keep paying the money. The number of parents that I heard from after Kevin Frazier was really remarkable, because they said, look, yep, we don't know what to do. And we want, you know, we're on a traveling team, we're spending all this money. And, you know, I still want to know, like Kevin was bringing up, you know, the inner city kid, they can't afford this. Like, how do you find those players? You know, look where they found Messi. He was nowhere. You know, right, all of a sudden you're like, oh, this kid, you know, he's 12, we'll sign him, you know, a contract on a bar napkin. We don't have those stories. It feels like this is a little too controlled, the money aspect.
3: Right.
2: And once again, I'm on the outside looking in, but my questions, you know, may be obvious, but I'm still looking for those answers of how do we make this better instead of doing the same thing? Because, you know, when Christian Pulisic says, hey, this is just the start, it's not the start.
3: No.
2: We just start over. It's Groundhog Day every 4 years.
3: Right. And that's usually you and I. When you call me every 4 years, then we rehash this thing. I'm so honored to be on the show twice in a month, by the way. This is great. I see you guys every day, by the way. So, Todd, I'm hopefully I get to spend some time on the couch. Maybe you can help me out with that. That sounds like a good idea.
4: We would love that.
3: I think we should. I think we could solve a lot of problems. But look, I this is what I do now. I listen to other people. I listen to the Landon Donovans of the world, you know, criticize everything and say, oh, we're doing this wrong, we're doing this wrong. Landon Donovan has absolutely zero experience at the youth level. So he needs to kind of temper his – you have to know what you're talking about before you talk about it. That's my number one rule. My academy is all about finding that kid who can't afford it or is just super talented and isn't aware of how talented they are. And I try to put them in environments where they can grow. It's also a problem that upon that moment of discovery also is in this country, unfortunately, the moment of the destruction of the soul of the player. Because the second that they find you, they try to turn you into something that you're not. And that's not what I do. I did put my money where my mouth is. I pay for this. These kids don't pay for anything. I take them to the opportunity's door and I knock it down. And it's been great. The response has been wonderful. You know, you go to a place, you don't expect you to know where Bochum is, but that's my old club. And I put a group of 16, 17-year-olds and on a plane for one game, flew all the way to Germany to play these. And I explained to them, this is what a professional environment looks like. And these guys are going to try and hurt you if you don't jump. So get ready. And we won the game 4-0. And their take on this and all the scouts that were at the game were like, where the hell did you find these guys? It's not that we don't have talent. It's just that we don't know what to do with it once we find it. And that's part of the systemic problem that we have. But it's just nobody wants to talk about it. Nobody wants to hear somebody say we need fewer people playing. Nobody wants to hear that, but it's the truth.
2: One word answer here: England or Argentina?
3: England. And I know.
2: It's okay.
3: I think something's going on with Argentina. Their luck's run out. And I love Jude Bellingham. I love it. Just do some research on the guy. The guy's he's a great human being, and we don't have enough of them. So I'm rooting for that guy today.
2: Great to talk to you again, Eric.
3: Great to talk to you.
2: I don't know if it'll be 4 years. I'm going to be honest with you. I don't know if it's...
3: I'm going to be on the couch in a couple of days with Todd, so okay. we'll figure it out.
2: Eric Winalda, host of Winalda Talks Football, SiriusXM FC, and has his soccer academy as well, played on 3 World Cup teams. I love the passion. But I think we all want answers. We want to know what the system is. The system rigged? And if so, how do we unrig it? How do we make it so you know exactly what you're getting into? And I think that's part of the problem that parents have. Like, we signed up, we don't know. Like, even now, if you want to make a splash in college basketball, get on an AAU team. It's not about high school. It's about AAU. These coaches go to the AAU games. They all congregate there. They're not going to high school games. They're going to AAU. Because when you go to AAU, I'm seeing you against that guy. I'm seeing A.J. DeBanza against Darren Peterson. Now I can get some answers. 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

0: If, and this is a big if, Spain would win the World Cup and have a shutout, they would be the first team in World Cup history to allow one goal through an entire World Cup. There have been teams, Spain in 2010, two goals. Italy allowed two goals in 2006. France in 1998, two goals as well. This is seven games. Spain has allowed one goal so far. That was to Belgium in the quarterfinals so far. Yes, Dylan.
1: It is crazy that we're here now after Spain tied Cape Verde in that first game. 0-0. Everyone's like, Spain is just toast.
0: I know. You're right. That's a great point there. A couple of phone calls. I thought Eric Winoldo was great. I love the passion. It's like when Kevin Frazier came on, he had passion. When Eric is saying we need less players, let's find the best players. So much of this, and it's bottom line with travel teams, is money. The money it takes for you to have your child be able to play. But also, they kind of keep you in the system and you keep paying. You're funding all of this. And I think that's what Eric is saying. I think that's what Kevin Frazier was saying. And Kevin has a son who's nine. And he's saying, you know, this is crazy. And he called out Alexi Lawless. And yes, we have reached out to Alexi Lawless numerous times to have him come on. Because I wanted to be fair. Because Kevin Frazier took him to the woodshed. He was invited. Chose not to. That's fine. But we wanted to make sure we reached out to him in case he had something to say. Andrew in Atlanta. Hi, Andrew. What do you have?

0: for me today.
1: What's up, DP and the Danettes? I'm going to be quick. Going back to your baseball question. Yesterday, I had my 23rd surgery from playing sports, and DP, my team trainer playing college ball in 2002, had you on the radio. So I started listening to you back then during physical therapy and recovery, and you've made the steps a lot better. And back then, my hitting coach was Ray Knight, the 86 MVP of the World Series.
0: Yeah.
1: And only was an all-star two times.
0: Yeah, I had a lot of fun with Ray Knight when he worked at the mothership as an analyst. Tough guy. Tough guy. Remember the play at third base? Eric Davis slid in, and he got up in Ray Knight's face. And Ray Knight, former Gold Glove boxer. And that was a quick little shot to Eric Davis just to remind him, don't do that. Corey in Kansas City. Hi, Corey. What do you have for me?
2: Hey, good morning, Mr. Patrick, to you and the boys. Marv, Wu-Tang forever. Costas writing the foreword of your book would probably start with, hello, losers. Anyways, quick comment from yesterday on favorite stand-up comic and a thought on the World Cup. Favorite stand-up ever, Mitch Hedberg. If you've never heard of him, he is the king of the random one-liners. Like, for instance, I'd like to see a forklift lift a crate of forks. It would be so damn literal. Great comic. May he rest in peace. Regarding the World Cup, though, being in a host city has been getting a ton of love worldwide. Like, I've never been more proud to be where I live. From more or less being the home base of the Argentina fans to one of the coolest things you will ever see is the pictures and the clips of the Dutch Orange march to the match that went through downtown KC. Largest ever on U.S. soil with an estimated 35,000 people.
0: I loved it. I've loved the countries and how the United States has opened their doors literally to them and allowed them to be themselves. That's the key. We may not get it, but when you see it, it's like that's the passion that you love. And I, you know, I'm not the biggest soccer fan, but I love the passion attached to any sporting event that you care that much. And I've enjoyed the World Cup far more. I've watched far more than I thought I would. And I've still got two more matches. Final hour on this Wednesday. 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
0: 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And that's the thing about Hard Knocks. 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
3: Good morning, I'm Adam Smith. The odds-on favorite to win the World Cup has been eliminated. Spain beat France 2-0 yesterday afternoon in Arlington, Texas to move on to the finals. Spain will now play in their second ever World Cup final on Sunday at MetLife Stadium against either Argentina or England. And Bell's pitching was dominant down at Joe Martin Field yesterday. Bellingham Arm struck out 17 batters in a 6-0 win over the Cascade Collegiate Showcase team. And local news moves on the horizon for a Whatcom County Community Center. The Talbot Group, which owns most of the land in the Barkley Village area, says they're donating 6 acres of land to the Whatcom Family YMCA. The Y says the new partnership will allow them to move their operations out of their longtime home on North State Street. A longtime staple of downtown Bellingham coffee scene has closed its doors. Avellino Coffee House announced their closure after more than 20 years in business. In your local weather forecast, we'll see plenty of sunshine in Bellingham today, a high of 79 degrees. Overnight tonight, increasing clouds, low around 56.
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3: Final hour on this Wednesday. Check in with the former host of Around the Horn, Tony Realling. He's got a new show, Real Deal with Tony Realling podcast. He'll join us momentarily. We say good morning if you're watching on Peacock. Thank you for downloading the app. And we've got the U.S. Open, or British Open, the Open Championship, I'm sorry, coming up later on this week on Peacock, NBC, Golf Channel. Stat of the day brought to you by Panini America, the official trading cards of the program. And coming up this Sunday, Dodgers-Yankees in the Bronx. That'll be baseball live on Sunday night on NBC and Peacock. Play of the day, already had that poll question. We'll come up with a new one. And a stat of the day, as always, forthcoming. We make way for the former host of ESPN's Around the Horn, Mr. High Energy, Mr.
4: Daniel.
3: Look at the smile.
4: I'm trying to go a different way these days. I saw Kevin Frazier come in hot. I am a founding member of the coming in hot community. I saw Frazier on your show last week, and it blew my mind. And that was about Alexi Lalas?
3: Yeah.
4: The man's got a family. Wow, that was great. That was good stuff.
3: Are you coming on with a Kevin Frazier-like topic?
4: No, I learned something in the last week, Dan, and you should always allow yourself to learn things, that what I'm doing now requires different energy, perhaps, than what I've done in the past. I did a first episode with Rowdy Gaines. I've never met Rowdy Gaines. I started the episode, I'm hugging a screen, right, to show him that I'm welcoming him and loving. But you can't. I mean, how do you hug a screen? And then I'm going in big. And all. So now you're getting this, Tony, Dan. You're getting this, Tony. Yes, I'm very relaxed.
3: Oh. Yeah. I want the full, Tony.
4: You want the? Okay, I can give you the full, Tony.
3: like if you were doing Around the Horn today.
4: Yes. Yeah.
3: Give me a couple of for instances that you would be asking the panel.
4: Well, I mean, I've seen.

0: two things. I love baseball. I love the baseball all-star game. We want to criticize the baseball all-star game for being this or that. It is the best by far of all the all-star specimens we're throwing out there. And Sandlot would be an example, okay? Sandlot, sidebar, in the middle of a game. I loved it. I thought it was great. So I would go around the horn on that with the panelists. But for me, when you're a sport, you are what you are, all right? Lean into the schmaltz if you're the Midsummer Classic, right? So other sports have gone with the streamer of the day. We've seen this even, you know, let's bring in five streamers, collaborate with us, and we'll get more views. No, baseball should be going in for the Sandlot. You could tell me it was schmaltzy. Schmaltz all the way. That's your DNA. The opposite side of that is get the streamer, and that's like a vampire blood transfusion that a life hacker is doing with a younger person. You know, that guy Brian Johnson. You know, he's getting the blood of a 20-year-old. You don't need that. You're baseball. You did it right. Great. Enjoy it.
1: But now you go from, you went on around the horn where you're asking questions, where you don't necessarily get to give your opinion.
0: Yeah.
1: To now, you have to have opinions.
0: Oh, I'm not a take guy though, Dan. I'm a perspective guy. I'm gonna be me. This is one of the things someone told me, some great advice when I was sitting there the day two of the long summer I had. And it was, your first show is gonna be great in your mind. The 24th one is going to be the better show. So I went through five iterations of Around the Horn 2.0. I think I love Around the Horn, and I love PTI, and I'm proud of what that was. And I can do that again in the future. But right now I wanted to be in a space where I could be me a little bit more. And that's not takes, but that is living in moments. And that's where I landed. And I'm real happy in this space. I can do this every day, you know, and I'm doing it weekly right now, but I feel like, okay, yeah, I want to relive that moment that just came up in my feed. That's the nugget of the idea, the kernel of the idea.
1: Okay. I got my daughter's wedding coming up.
0: Oh.
1: In a month from now.
0: What are you dancing? What's the song, Daddy Daughter Dance?
1: I think it might be Fly Me to the Moon.
0: That's great. That's great. Well, one, two step, boom, boom. You can end. I mean, your beautiful silhouette. You got to work on a dip. Got to do a dip.
1: I was going to do.
0: You don't dip?
1: I was going to do. It's getting hot in here, so take off all your clothes, Nelly. But I was told no. Yeah, I'm not involved in it. I just said to my daughter, you pick the song that you want.
0: Right. That's the
1: and, you know, my wife, you know, being Italian, you go Sinatra, you can't go wrong. But here's what I want to get to. I have to take off a Thursday and a Friday leading up to the wedding.
0: Yeah.
1: I don't know what you're doing during the week.
0: Well, I know what I'm doing now. If this is an offer, you can't take this back, Dan. Don't take it back. This is an offer. You're saying it. You want me to come in? We got some breaking news?
1: I'm gonna have you. It's not a 10-day contract. It's a 2-day contract. Are you?
0: My 2 days are like any other human's 10 days, so don't worry about that.
1: Okay, but you would come in. And
0: I'd be honored
1: to.
0: I thank you very much. I happily and yes, absolutely. Last year when we last talked,
1: so that's a verbal. That's a verbal agreement.
0: Verbal commitment from reality.
1: Okay.
0: when we last talked, I told you I wanted to do that, and I also told you another thing. I promised you something, and now I have to admit to this. I wanted to give you the mute button, a mute button. I had four on the desk.
1: Yeah,
0: and this was a plan that I had. And again, I'm in my long summer, and I'm expecting now to hear more things about what's happening. Never heard a thing, but what I did see was the mute button and the full desk was auctioned off at the mothership headquarters, and someone else who happened to just bid for it got the full desk. And I'm seeing it on X, on Twitter, just come up. And I'm like, well, okay, I was trying to carve that into pieces and give it to people who mean something to the show and mean something to me, and now I can't even give you the mute button.
1: Oh, my goodness.
0: The picture was like somebody had a hostage situation. It was in there. And I'm not blaming anybody. This is how it's done, and that's how it's done. It was a desk. But I was trying – how do you even carve up a desk? But
1: I would have bid on it.
0: Yeah, I know. I would have loved to bid on it and give it to some of the producers, some of the people whose blood and sweat was in there. Woody Page's, his blood and sweat was in that mute button. So I'm going to have to find something else to gift you. To gift you what I do. It won't be the mute button, though. It'll have to be whatever this next show has.
1: Okay. So that's going to be a Thursday and Friday. I'm breaking this news to the Danettes just to let you guys know that Tony is going to come in now on that Thursday and Friday.
0: Are they ready for that, Paul?
1: I don't know.
0: Are you guys ready for this?
2: Paul, let's go.
0: I mean, we're going to have to do some things.
3: We're ready, but you're a high energy guy. We made up our coffee. You know, you're Mr. Positive.
1: Yeah,
0: you, well, no, this is going to be great.
1: You gotta,
0: I know exactly how to. I'm a takes guy now. When I do this, I don't know. Maybe we'll see what we're going to be. But it's going to be absolutely what you guys do every day with just a little reality to it.
1: I love it. Todd, you okay with Tony?
2: I love that idea.
1: Okay, Marvin, you okay?
0: And I'm going to take you guys through some of the mechanics of what Around the Horn was, and then also what this new show is. I have some games and I have some fun in this show that I want to see if you guys are up to speed.
1: Marvin, you okay with Tony?
4: Oh, I'm ready.
1: Okay. New episodes released every Tuesday, so each week,
0: sir, yes.
1: Tony and a rotating cast of guests will dig into a single iconic sports moment and explore why it still resonates. I'm guessing if you had Rowdy Gaines on, the former Olympic swimmer, are we talking about Michael Phelps?
0: It's precisely that, Dan. And why would I mean, I don't cover swimming. I don't swim. I know how to not drown is the line I said to Rowdy, you know, but the genesis of the show came to me in that this video came up in my feed and I started crying. So now I want to unpack that. I'm not going to use this show as my therapy chair every week, but just for the first episode, I wanted to sit in a moment that, and many moments that are irresistible to me. And it's that moment. So Phelps is the image that sticks in my head. But I know it's not about Phelps solely because Jason Lezak had the greatest split in Olympic history. But then I know it's not just about Jason Lezak. So this is what I'm kind of pulling on the thread, and it's Rowdy Gaines' voice when he makes the call, Dan. You know how I love my play-by-play guys, my analysts, my you're an idol of mine. The voice, for me, unlocks the full feeling. So I got to do something with Rowdy where Rowdy played Rowdy and I played Dan Hicks. And we read the transcript of that, I heard it in real time. And Rowdy hasn't thought about this. I mean, I'm sure he's seen the video. But he told me, you know, I haven't reenacted this ever. And he delivers the voice. He's tightening up. Speaking of the French swimmer, Alain Bernard. And that, even in that moment, it was like, twink, a little bit of like, wow, something got me. And then he did it. So I unpacked that moment. There's an inspiration. I love the podcast, The Rewatchables, for the Ringer Network. And I had been mulling on rewatchables for sports. Why aren't we doing this? And the game is a big, long thing. I don't know if I would want to rewatch the entirety of a game. I would, maybe in front of a live audience and have some fun with that, but not for a full podcast. But then you get to a moment and you can rewatch that 10-second clip. You could break it down by frame if you want. You can do that, and then you can go on all these different side quests during it. That's what the show is.
1: I never understood this, and I said this to people in management, that I found you to be one of the most talented people at ESPN.
0: Yeah.
1: And it was like you weren't doing anything other than Around the Horn. And at the mothership, they usually try to have you do other jobs. Now, that could be, you know, budgetary reasons, but still, I was shocked that you left. Like I said, you would have been my nominee for Jeopardy. Oh. I think you, instead of Ken Jennings, you'd be great in that role. But I just never understood why the mothership didn't hold on to you and offer you something else. Am I missing something?
0: I don't think you're missing something. I don't think I'm missing something. I don't even know if they were missing something. I'm a person who is fiercely independent in a lot of ways. I loved being hands and fingers all over one particular thing rather than, you know, so, I mean, this may not be the best business strategy. My wife is now the CEO of my whole Real Ones Media, you know? And she's like, no, we're going to, yes, I can appear in different places. I can do many different things. And I'm happy to be doing that. But in that particular moment, I thought that show deserved, and I thought I deserved giving everything I could to that. So I didn't appreciate maybe those other opportunities. I didn't ask for them, and they didn't come my way. I can be honest about that too. Mm. But the new landscape. So I got out of this moment with the show, and you're living a moment. I've said this before. I'll say it again because I love the reference. I just want people to Google it. There is a Oscars where Will Ferrell, Jack Black, and John C. Reilly sing a song about being the comedian at the Oscars, the loneliest man in town. Do you know this?
1: No.
0: Okay. Well, we'll Google it, whatever. But they sing this very elaborate song, and it ends with them trying to be funny and getting a date with Helen Mirren. But at one point, Jack Black asked Will Ferrell in song, "What did you think when you took off your pants and you ran around, you know, Talladega Nights?" And he delivers the line, "I thought they'd love me, you know? And what did you think when you were muting Woody Page? I thought they'd love me. I you know, I wanted to be loved. I'm somebody who wants to be loved." Those calls didn't happen. The industry was changing so rapidly, and I had to educate myself, Dan. You'll see, or I hope you'll see, parts of me in the show that aren't podcasting. It's full-on walk and talk. I'm taking that from YouTube. I'm taking that from my own personal love of the Goodfellas shot, right? But yes, it's that. So I had to realize podcasts were getting the TV jobs. And maybe, was I the last TV host? Was I the last John Wayne in this town? I don't know if there's TV hosts in the future. They just might be people who work on digital who go back to TV.
1: All right, so you're locked in for 2 days when I go to my daughter's wedding.
0: I'm locked in.
1: Correct?
0: Yeah.
1: Okay, it's a Thursday and a Friday. And,
0: in August. Busy. That's a great football season. Preseason, I'm going to be breaking down football.
1: And if you have guests that you want to have on your show, you just go through Fritzy, and then Fritzy will try to book people that you might want to help you in these two shows.
0: Mm-hmm. Okay. Let's work that. Yeah. Kathy Engelbert, Fritzy. Let's start with that. Can I say that? Oh, no. Why did I say that?
2: Can of worms.
1: Wow. Wow. Well, she might come on to talk to you, but probably not with me.
0: Dan, you are in, you know, my thoughts when I make a show like this. You know, I want to thank you once again now that you've already offered me the chance to sit in here. But, you know, I am still in awe of what you do here on the regular, and I can't wait to hang out with the Danettes. You guys can have new names for 2 days. You can be anything you want, you know?
1: He's Tony Reale, former host of Around the Horn, and the new show is Real Deal with Tony Reale every Tuesday with new episodes. As he has rotating guests, they dig into a single iconic sports moment and explore while it still resonates. Thank you, Tone.
0: Thank you, Dan. I'll see the Danettes in too, but enjoy the wedding. Don't think about the show. It's all right. Your baby's going to be okay. We'll clean up everything afterwards.
1: All right. Thank you. That's Tony Reale. All right. So got him locked in. He'll be filling in for me. Todd?
2: I'm excited about
1: okay.
2: that.
1: Okay. And you just have to stay in touch with him. And
2: we will. He's got that great energy. It's going to be fun.
1: And you know what? He's going to bring energy. You guys are going to have to rise to his energy. My energy is not like that. Now, I've seen Tony out on the streets in New York. He was with his kids. He's got that same kind of energy. And you can hear him, you know, through the entire neighborhood. And be like, Dan Patrick, but you know, and then you're like, oh my goodness. Yes, Todd.
2: So we shouldn't say something like, easy, cowboy. You're just filling in for a couple of days. We got this. Just behind the mic there.
1: He's going to bring in energy. He's going to have idea. He's all in. Everything he does, all in. That's great. So Tony will fill in 2 days while I go cry. Yes, Paul?
3: I like the new guest host booking process. Ask them live on national radio TV.
1: I know.
3: It's smart.
1: I know. Probably should have reached out to him before.
2: No.
1: You know, it's all about content. How about we take a break here? All right. We got pizza. Dylan, you left during the interview with Tony Reale.
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4: We'll get to more phone calls coming up. Just received this. There's a little backstory to this, but this according to the Sports Business Journal. Sports Business Journal reporting WNBA Commissioner Kathy Engelbert was not planning to suspend Alyssa Thomas for burying a fist into Caitlin Clark's throat 3 weeks ago, until NBA Commissioner Adam Silver implored her to reverse course and issue the discipline. Engelbert subsequently suspended Thomas for one game and ordered a flagrant 2 penalty that carried a $1,000 fine. While a WNBA spokesperson said Wednesday that it was absolutely false that Engelbert did not originally plan to suspend Thomas, sources believe the fact Silver needed to persuade Engelbert is another sign she is likely in her final season as commissioner. This according to Sports Business Journal. I was sworn to secrecy on Monday. I was told about this. Someone even who told me said, I don't want you to give the appearance you're piling on, Kathy Engelbert, but I will tell you that there is going to be a story that emerges about this. And Sports Business Journal has the story and says that it was Adam Silver, the NBA commissioner, who had to persuade her, according to Sports Business Journal, that she needed to issue a one-game suspension and a flagrant 2 penalty that carried a $1,000 fine. Pauline.
5: I'll ask the question. Kathy Engelbert, the commissioner of the WNBA, her contract expires after the season at the end of 2026. While the league has had unbelievable growth the past few years under her stewardship, could you see the NBA overseeing this want a fresh start at the commissioner's spot?
4: Yes. Yes. Now, I don't have any inside information on this. The source who told me that this is a story that was going to come out, there were other things that came out. You know, once we had this situation in Tahoe, when Kathy said yes, we waited 2 hours, and then we found out that, you know, PR department, WNBA, was telling her not to do it. Okay. And then all of a sudden, I was getting information. I didn't probe. I didn't ask for any of this. It was just, hey, just to give you an idea, you know, there may be, you know, some turbulent times behind the scenes going on. And I don't know, you know, she was talking to the owners, WNBA owners. She was wrapping up a meeting with them. I don't know if during that meeting, maybe somebody said, hey, let's not do any PR. Even though you said yes, we're not going to do any PR. I don't know if that's true or not. I still haven't heard from anybody with the WNBA, even privately. And I thought for sure, I was almost positive that I would get somebody from the WNBA or the commissioner who would say, hey, can I talk to you off the record?

0: And I would have said, you know, gladly. There was nothing. And even an apology, just say, look, sorry for the mix-up. Or maybe a clarification. But I told the audience, I promoted it, and that's why I think I was bothered. I was bothered when we tried to get a statement from the WNBA 3 weeks ago on this moment that Sports Business Journal is talking about. I asked Paulie during the show, get a statement from the WNBA. So for 3 hours during the show, we couldn't find anybody. Nobody was available. That's just not how you run a league. Now, I don't want her to lose her job over anything that happened with me. But is this symbolic, emblematic of how the league is run? That would be where, if I'm Adam Silver in the NBA, that's where my concern would be. And it could be a bad day that she had. Or maybe they had. I don't know. But this is Sports Business Journal, and I'll repeat it one more time. The commissioner, Kathy Engelbert, suspended Thomas for one game and ordered a flagrant 2 penalty that initially she did not want to suspend Alyssa Thomas for the act of baring her fist into Caitlin Clark's throat. Adam Silver, and the word is, implored her to reverse course and issued the discipline. Not ordered, implored. Now, WNBA spokesperson said earlier today it was absolutely false that the commissioner did not originally plan to suspend Thomas. Sources believe the fact that Adam Silver needed to persuade her is another sign she's likely in her final season as commissioner. Well, she's in the final year of her contract, so that might have something to do with this as well. And you got growth. We got expansion, TV deal, travel. Maybe you maxed it out. But now comes the hard part, I think. As you move forward, who are you? What do you want to be? How big do you want to be? But this is a report from the Sports Business Journal. Oh, boy. Yeah, Paulie.
1: It always goes back for us because we've been doing this. You've been doing this a long time when the PGA Tour inherited Tiger Woods, and that is once in a generation at best. And you get once in a generation a player like that who brings in non-golf fans, casuals, and what you do with it. I don't know if any league can be prepared for that. It's like Michael Jordan when he joined the NBA. Magic and Bird had laid a little groundwork. They weren't going in blind, but it's just this league inherited Caitlin
0: Clark.
1: Well,
0: Bird and Magic grew the game. They brought it out of the depths of degradation. I mean, it was like, you know, when your finals are on tape delay, and then when Larry and Magic came in, that was the breath of fresh air. And, you know, when David Stern took over in the early 80s, he wanted to empower individual players. He wanted you to be tuning in to see a player. Now, growing up, I tuned in to see a team. Now, you would watch, they promoted the team, not necessarily the individual. David Stern, part of his brilliance was, no, we're going to promote these individual players in a team game. And then with the WNBA, with Caitlin Clark, ratings were unbelievable, you know, thanks to her. You were building on this. I liken it to when Gretzky came to the LA Kings. Then everybody wanted to have a franchise. Then we had expansion in southern states. They're playing hockey in Florida. And Caitlin Clark has added to the expansion. But that's part of the reason why I think having the commissioner on to just explain some things. Because I still don't know why Caitlin Clark wasn't on a commemorative 30th anniversary poster. But you're going to have Angel Reese on there, or Paige Bueckers on there. They're, you know, entertaining players, popular players. Does this have to do with a licensing deal she has elsewhere? I don't know. But, it, you know, how would you assess the officiating in the WNBA? And then with Caitlin Clark, is she officiated differently? Like, I mean, these are questions that she knew was that she would have been able to answer. You would have sat down and had a mock interview with your PR department. That's how this happens. But that was the disappointing part because I truly wanted answers to this. And, you know, we're finding out that maybe the NBA is stepping in here and maybe playing a larger role than we know. All right, a couple of phone calls in here. Update the poll results if you can, Dylan.
2: Sure thing, Dan. Best All-Star Week in pro sports. MLB crushing that one at 65%. Paulie's question, which would you rather be, MLB edition, an 8-time All-Star, no Hall of Fame, or a 0-time All-Star World Series MVP? The 0-time All-Star World Series MVP is smoking that at 77%.
0: Wow.
2: Titles do matter in baseball?
0: Yeah.
2: And England-Argentina, who do you think people want to face Spain?
0: I'm going to say Messi and Argentina.
2: You would be wildly incorrect, Dan. 60% say England.
0: Okay. All right. David in Ohio. Hi, David. Thanks for holding. What do you have for me today?
3: Hey, what's up, Dan?
0: Hey, man.
3: France came to Arlington and left disappointed. Cowboys fans call that Sunday. Spain has more knockout wins at AT&T Stadium in this World Cup than the Cowboys have playoff wins there in the last 10 years. Spain with 3, Cowboys with 2. Let that sink in. Jerry built a billion-dollar stadium and forgot to install a winning tradition. The curtains are closed on the Cowboys. I mean, France. Thank you.
0: Thank you, David. It's a running joke. By the way, have they always had the curtains there, Jerry World? Because during the World Cup, they said, we're closing the curtains. We don't want that sun in our eyes. And Jerry stubbornly leaves it open. But I don't know, did they install the curtains? They just choose not to use them? Yes, Dylan.
2: Well, wasn't that the whole thing? Jerry's like, I have this brilliant plan. So the light gets in the opposing player's eyes. And they're like, that's great for half the game. But then your team switches sides. It sounded like he had them installed and he just chose not to use them.
0: Yes, Paulie.
1: Yeah, the I-team's all over the curtain story, Dan. The curtains at AT&T Stadium for the FIFA World Cup, that decision was made by FIFA to use them. They are available for use, but they're not up during the football season. They put them up during concerts and other events if they want to close or open them by who's using them. But they're available for use, but they're not up and ready to shade during Cowboys games. Back to you.
0: Okay, I've been in there watching a football game, and it was extremely annoying. I get it when they had the roof open and the joke was they wanted to let God watch the Cowboys, you know, the old, you know, Texas Stadium. But this is, you know, when you see like a supernatural movie or Close Encounters and your eyes are like, you know, the brightness of it. That's the feeling where I go, I don't know how you could try to catch a pass with that sun right in your eyes. Terry in Seattle. Hi, Terry. Thanks for holding. What do you have for me today?
4: Hey, good morning, Dan and Danette. Happy Pizza Wednesday. I just had a couple things I wanted to comment on. The great conversation you guys had with the greatest comedians of all time. Robin Williams has to be in that top five. I mean, that guy mastered every medium. And, of course, with the Open coming up, his Origins of Golf stage routine was fantastic. And but any of the fellas who haven't seen it, go back to Mrs. Doubtfire and watch that restaurant scene. That was just comedic gold. With regard to the Open tomorrow starting, I know everyone's jumping on Scheffler, but his putting hasn't just been so great this year. I'm kind of going with Matt Fitzpatrick. That guy is just always around.
0: Yeah, I like Fitzpatrick as well. Aaron in Fort Wayne. Hi, Aaron. What do you have for me?
5: Hey, Dan. Thanks for taking my call. I appreciate it. Not going back to the comedians. Louis C.K. is more of like the anatomy of a joke and everything like that. The way that he like deconstructs reality. You know, I saw Dylan taking it on the chin, but I will say, I worked at the Comedy Cellar. I worked with, Louis C.K., not closely, but I saw him in action. And, I mean, he is one of the greatest when it comes to just, like, deconstructing reality and, like, really, like, working on the craft. And, like, the commenter before, like, Robin Williams, impressionists, to me, like, just don't really count on that level. And then the other thing I have to say is, you know, I was missing you when you were gone, and I was listening to the Toddcast, and I came up with a great drinking game. Every time Todd says his little cooler or his snacks or that combination of things, because it's just like my snacks and my little cooler, and like these people are talking over here, and I got my snack, I'm just minding my own business. You know, I think you take a drink every single time. I was drunk by the time it was over with.
0: All right. Thank you, Aaron. Todd reached out to the great comedian Shane Gillis. And Shane gave Todd his top five comedians of all time.
6: Which I don't currently have in front of me because I didn't know you were going to ask for that. So I'm going to need a minute to find this. You guys need to jump in the meantime.
0: We just spent 3 minutes talking about comedy. And I thought that you had reached out to
6: now I have it.
0: Shane Gillis.
6: I have it.
0: Okay, Todd.
6: Clicking on it. Here we go. Okay, he says, no particular order, Dave Chappelle, Louis C.K., Bernie, I guess that means Bernie Mac, Norm, assuming Norm MacDonald, and Chris Rock.
0: Okay.
6: He's top five, Shane Gillis.
0: Were you eating pizza?
6: No, I got something stuck in my throat a little bit.
0: Yeah,
6: no, it's probably food. No, I have like a nasal drip and an ear infection. I got a lot of stuff going on over here. I've been coughing like on and off like the last 3 minutes of this segment.
0: Okay.
6: There goes another one. Selling it that I was paying attention.
0: You weren't paying attention, were you?
6: I was half paying attention. I can only half pay attention because one of my ears is clogged.
0: Oh, will you stop?
6: That's
0: with
6: the reason
0: this.
6: I can only hear out of the right ear.
0: Paul has one eye, but he can keep an eye
6: He's
0: on the show.
6: He's more talented than I am. I didn't say anything about that. My ear is infected.
0: Well, why don't I give you half pay?
6: If that's what you feel you need to do to make you feel better, I'm taking antibiotics and ear drops.
0: How long does the ear infection
6: It's taking a lot longer than it should take because it started like on July 2nd.
0: Yes, Dylan.
6: 2 weeks.
2: Paul is only half seeing. Todd actually technically can only be half listening. He only has one functioning ear.
0: Okay.
6: And I get distracted very easily. And there's pizza I'm smelling behind me. There's a lot of stuff going on.
0: Would you rather lose hearing in one ear or sight in one eye? Todd?
6: I think Paul has a much tougher situation. Yes, than mine. And mine's just a temporary situation.
0: And Paul never complains.
6: No, and his situation is a long-term thing. My ear will hopefully get better in the next couple of days.
0: He was born with one good eye. Yes, Paul.
1: It also helps me, the excuse of not being athletic, having one eye. It has nothing to do with running, but it's a great excuse. I think I'd rather have no hearing in one ear because you can compensate.
0: Yeah, I want to see. Yeah. Dylan?
2: Yeah, I mean, well, if it's all the way, like you have no vision or no hearing, obviously taking no hearing is a no-brainer. But if you had to do one or the other, I mean, it's kind of nice because Todd's bad ear right now is facing me, so I can just whisper stuff at him and he has no clue.
6: That's right.
0: Marvin, what about you?
7: I'll take one bad ear.
0: Oh, yeah. You want to have sight.
7: Correct.
0: Okay. What, Todd?
6: Because you could have someone, you could turn to the other side of your face, or you could ask someone to repeat something, which people do all the time, even if they have great hearing because they weren't paying attention, or as you get older. But I don't know how you can't really repeat a sight. You either saw it or you didn't see it. They can't, like, they could show it to you 50 times. If you can't see it the first time, you're not going to see it.
0: Yes, Dylan.
2: I did have a friend in college who fell over like a 3-foot-tall fence and hit his head, and he lost the hearing in his left ear. Or no, right ear. So we lived together senior year, and his designated seat was all the way in the corner so that his good ear was facing out to everyone. He said it was actually pretty annoying.
1: Okay. As opposed to loving it.
2: Yeah. He said it wasn't great.
0: Yeah. Oh, it wasn't great.
2: No, it was not great. He was I could have lived without it.
0: Oh, he could have lived without one ear not working.
2: No, he could have lived without hitting his head and losing his hearing in one ear.
0: Yes, Paul.
1: To put a bow on this, I had to go to the DMV last week to get a new license. And again, for the third time, I cheated on the driving test by memorizing with my right eye what I had to do with my left eye.
6: Yeah. What? I'm pro-cheating, I guess. I've had my share of peeking at papers.
0: Now, is there a finder's fee if I turn you in?
1: Statute of limitations? I think I just turned myself in.
0: I know.
1: So when you put your head in the little thing,
0: yeah,
1: A, C, D, F, I read them, and I took my time and memorized them. He goes, now close your right eye. And I go, A, C, D, F, B, G. And he goes, good to go.
0: Yes, Todd.
6: Yeah, I did that on the eye chart in elementary school before the doctor or whoever would come in, the nurse. I saw that it was always T-O-Z-C-L-D-F.
0: Why are you
6: Am I jumping
0: taking,
6: on his ear?
0: No, it's Pauly.
6: It's Pauly's story. I'm not trying to hijack his story.
0: No, you just did.
6: I'm just saying it's relatable. It was always T-O-Z-C-E-L-D-F. Why would they not change the eye chart once in a while? The same eye chart for like 50 years.
0: You know what I wish? That I had no hearing right now.
6: It's not a very nice thing
0: to say. Let's take a break. Last call for phone calls. What we learn, what's in store tomorrow, right after this.

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0: Last call for phone calls, what we learn, what's in store tomorrow. We'll talk to the Fox broadcaster, Stu Holden. He'll sum up what happened with England and Argentina. Mike Chirico joins us from the Open Championship. 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Solomon in Los Angeles. Hey, Solomon, what's going on?
1: Hey, thanks, Dan. You know, I got to chime in on this NBA nonsense. You know what it looks like? This is conjecture. They want female roller derby. Because, you know, hey, people like to see chicks fight. They like that cat fighting, man. That gets eyeballs. Stop denigrating your sport. It's sexist as hell. And it's nonsense. Personally, I like watching. I don't watch it very often, but when I watch, like, the college basketball female Final Four, it's a nice game. It can be a nice game if you don't muck it up with, like, a slugfest.
0: Well, I think that they officiate differently than the NBA does. I've said this. I wanted to say it to the commissioner. It feels like the WNBA allows for more play-on moments, whereas the NBA doesn't. But, I mean, it's physical. People didn't realize it was physical until Caitlin Clark came in the league. They had never watched. Now you get new eyeballs, and everybody's got an opinion, got an agenda here. It's been physical, I have something for you. I have a friend who has a son who plays travel baseball for 5 years. And this was before high school. Here's the breakdown of what it cost him. Team fees, $16,000. 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Those are just some of the numbers that you have with some of these parents and these travel teams. Billy in Iowa. Hi, Billy. What's on your mind?
2: Hi, Dan. Thanks for taking my call. Love watching you on Peacock and seeing all the guys. Got a couple of comments. I always enjoy when you guys talk about funerals and death stuff because it's so interesting. I hope at mine there's plenty of Maker's Mark flowing, good laughs, and say, man, that guy was a piece of work, because that can go a couple different ways.
0: All right. Yeah, I'm not going to be around. Now, I did think about this. I asked my wife this, and she said, are you sober? When I said this to her, I said, what if we have kind of a wake for me, and then we have, you know, it's a pre-wake, like everybody comes in and I'm still alive to be able to hear what they have to say. And then she said, are you sober? I said, yeah, I'm just thinking maybe be kind of nice to have people say what they felt about me before I died. Yes, Todd.
3: Why are we so sure? Because no one really comes back from the dead, as far as we know, and explains what they're going
0: through.
3: Well,
0: one person did.
3: Okay. Well, other than that one person, why does everyone assume that once you're gone, you can't see or hear or know what's going on? Like what Rory McIlroy said, I'm going to be a lot of people. Everyone basically says, I don't know, let them do whatever. I'm not going
0: to
3: be.
0: Do you
3: around.
0: Think that you're going to be able to listen or see what's going on after you die on Earth?
3: I would not rule like it out 100%.
0: If your wife is going to start dating somebody, and you're going to be, like, weeks after you
4: weeks.
0: Die.
3: As long as I have the ability to look away. If I have the ability to see whatever I want afterwards, and something like that's going on, I would probably turn the other cheek. I don't need to view that.
0: There's certain things when somebody says, you know, your dad's probably watching. I hope not. Yes, Dylan.
5: Yeah, I think I have no interest in tuning back in. If you get, like, if you're like, hey, you get to watch all of the good stuff. All right, sure, but that's not the case. But also, Dan, I mean this in the best way possible. If you invite me to your alive wake, I am not going to your dead one either.
0: You're not going to either one?
5: No. An alive wake?
0: Are you going to go to my funeral?
5: Yeah, if you don't do the alive wake thing.
0: Okay, all right. I just thought about it. That's all.
5: Unless I get... How about this? We'll do a joint one.
0: When you're going to live for a long time.
5: Are you sure?
4: Relax. Easy. Take the under.
6: Come on now.
0: What is the under for Dylan?
4: 48.
0: 48?
4: 48 and a half. That's what Vegas says, not
0: oh,
4: me.
0: Oh, wow. 48
5: I'm like,
0: and a half.
5: I'm Mickey Mantle. I think I'm going to be like 104.
0: Mickey Mantle won 104.
5: Okay, but he put a lot of mileage on that car.
0: He did have a lot of mileage. I'm going to go. I'm going to take the over on you.
5: Thank you.
0: I got you 63 and a half.
5: That's not great either.
0: What, Todd?
3: But there are people like the late, great George Burns. There are people that smoke and drink and they don't exercise, eat whatever they want, and they can live because of genetics or whatever to 100.
0: Hottest rookie.
3: Oh, you just blew me up again. You went right to the copy. That's what we learned.
0: I don't have time to talk, Todd. Show's ending. How about I start the show tomorrow at the end of today's
3: show? George Burns, pick it up at the very start of the show.
0: Oh, my God.
3: That's what I learned. You like to blow me off. Every time I talk, you go right to
0: what we learned, brought to you by Panini America, the official trading cards of the Dan Patrick Show. That's it. We've done all the damage that we can do. For Todd Fritz, Dylan O'Grady, Marvin the Prince, Polyester, yours truly. 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

0: eliminated. Spain beat France 2-0 yesterday afternoon in Arlington, Texas to move on to the finals. Spain will now play in their second ever World Cup final on Sunday at MetLife Stadium against either Argentina or England. And Bell's pitching was dominant down at Joe Martin Field yesterday. Bellingham Arms struck out 17 batters in a 6-0 win over the Cascade Collegiate Showcase team. And local news, moves on the horizon for a Whatcom County Community Center. The Talbot Group, which owns most of the land in the Barkley Village area, says they're donating 6 acres of land to the Whatcom Family YMCA. The Y says the new partnership will allow them to move their operations out of their longtime home on North State Street. A longtime staple of downtown Bellingham coffee scene has closed its doors. Avellino Coffee House announced their closure after more than 20 years in business. In your local weather forecast, we'll see plenty of sunshine in Bellingham today, a high of 79 degrees. Overnight tonight, increasing clouds, low around
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4: 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I'm back on the deuce. It's very rare. My first ever appearance on ESPN2, I believe, was for hockey intermissions, maybe back in 1996. And I was the fill-in host for Kenny Mayne once on RPM Tonight. That's about it. But here I am, back here on ESPN2, and happy ESPY Day, everybody. It's ESPY Day. The ESPYs are tonight in New York City, where they used to be when I was hosting them with Stuart Scott, hosting the pre-show, pardon me. It was Norm MacDonald, who was one of the first hosts that I saw back in the day. And it's interesting that Norm's name is being mentioned, since his very famous OJ joke that involved Charles Woodson is something we're still talking about today. That Norm and his memory and Norm, along with a whole bunch of other comedians, have gotten together and to support the V Foundation in honor of their friend. And many of the items that you can actually go get on an auction to raise money for the V Foundation are in honor of Norm MacDonald. And that includes your ability this hour, closing in about 28 minutes, is your chance to win an outgoing voicemail from Larry David.
5: Oh, wow.
4: LD has agreed to give you, ladies and gentlemen, a voicemail message. So why wouldn't you want to have that, basically, from Larry David? And all you've got to do to get something like that is hop on to the eBay site, ebay.com/ESPYs, to get that. You can also, by the end of this hour, 12:45 p.m. Eastern time, you can get a chance to announce an NFL draft pick as well. So go to ebay.com/ESPYs if you want a Larry David voicemail or the ability to announce a pick at next year's draft in Washington, D.C. Those are just a handful of some great auction items. 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It's ESPY Day, and so that's how we're going to get Scott Van Pelt on.

0: Zoom to kick off today's program in terms of the guest list. Marty Fish, fresh off of drying off from jumping in Lake Tahoe after winning the American Century Championship for the third time. First time as a winner to receive the new garment that's given out to all winners of the American Century Championship. A lab coat, because 40% of the dividends from American Century go towards medical research. So today's all about fundraising and celebrating all of that. Marty's going to be in studio in hour number two, and Dave McMenamin is going to join us in hour number three, because he's the perfect combination of somebody who can understand what's going on with LeBron James, and because he went to college with our friend Chris Brockman.
1: Oh,
0: that's how Dave McMenamin got booked on today's program. Good to see you over there, Chris. How are you?
2: I'm great.
0: You have an interesting Tuesday, Chris?
2: Yeah, I just want to let everyone know, especially Austin Rivers, that I did tie my own shoes today.
0: Okay. I don't know what you mean by that, but I can't wait to get to
2: that. It's great. I'm doing awesome.
0: In the meantime, hello, Jason.
3: Hey, nice to see you're wearing shoes.
0: See you. TJ Jefferson, you had quite a Tuesday as well, did you not? Oh, you're opening the
1: floodgates. Let me tell you.
2: Wow.
1: Last night was amazing. The group chats between us were fantastic. Getting put on LeBron's Instagram story where I didn't look bad at all was just...
0: Let's put it this
1: way. It was great for me.
0: I didn't look bad either. Because, listen, we could lead with the, Midsummer Classic, as it's known, the Major League Baseball All-Star Game in Philadelphia. We'll get to that.
2: It was a midsummer game.
0: Yeah, or what the entire globe watched on Tuesday, which is Spain dispatching France from the World Cup.
1: Yeah.
0: We could do that, and we will.
1: Yeah.
0: But, you know, why start the show with an international sporting event when you can start the show with an international to do, created by this program? Because LeBron James only has 154 million Instagram followers.
1: That's it.
0: And the reason why we're bringing this up is because this program has been on the air for 11 plus years.
1: Mm-hmm.
0: Coming up,
1: well over a decade.
0: Okay, and listen, we feel what we say here is relevant,
1: for sure.
0: We feel what we say here is well thought out. Other times, we're spitballing. Not gonna lie. We have meetings. There is a rundown that Mike Hoskins creates.
2: Yeah, absolutely.
0: Our coordinating producer. And then there are times where we'll just come on the air and I'll just say, you know what? I just want to hit this.
2: Right.
0: Or, you know what? What Chris just said to TJ or TJ just said to Chris has inspired me to just go all in on something completely different than what we've planned or what we're going to talk about.
2: Of course.
0: And for some reason yesterday, I don't know why I wanted to stir up Jaylen Brown going from the Celtics to the Sixers again. Because you are the Celtic fan,
2: sure.
0: Chris, and you are the Sixer fan, TJ. Just wanted to stir it up again. So we got into it again.
1: Yeah.
0: And then you, Chris, said that the Celtics are going to have a better record than the Sixers next year. And then you took offense to that. And then me, as the one who roots for the defending champs,
2: That's still
0: okay, who not only sit across the entire NBA landscape like a colossus now is the New York Knicks and the orange and blue skies of the planet on a nice day. I said, listen,
1: you also sit between our two teams too.
0: I'm more concerned about your team, the Sixers, with Jaylen Brown on it than the Celtics with Jaylen Brown off it. And then you then brought up LeBron James.
1: LeBron James.
0: Which led to this exchange on Tuesday's Rich Eisen Show.
1: I think it's either Miami or Golden State.
0: I have a feeling it's Miami. But although Golden State Draymond basically did a direct-to-camera pitch.
1: Yeah, I mean, look, if he wants to stay on the West Coast.
0: And that's the end of that, then.
2: I mean, if he goes to Miami, enjoy the play-in tournament.
1: You don't believe they're going to be in the play-in tournament if LeBron James is on it.
0: With Giannis.
2: LeBron is going to be a non-factor this season. I think everyone needs to, like, ready themselves.
1: How is 21 points a game a non-factor?
0: Dude, you've been on fire since we came on the air. We weren't even planning on
1: getting married. I thought would soften you a little, but no, it hasn't.
3: Take that for data.
0: No,
2: I just
1: you don't like LeBron. So you don't want to believe.
2: Living in the past. LeBron, okay. Has LeBron been a factor in the playoffs in the last few seasons?
0: Dude, he just got the Lakers to a second round. I understand that. I get it.
2: Is that going up to the Taylor Swift banner for sold out concerts?
0: No. Okay. So that exchange was just off the cuff, right? That whole thing.
1: By the way,
0: any plans to discuss LeBron's future or
1: a conversation we've had before.
0: Right. Yeah. Okay. So our friends at the ESPN on the NBA on ESPN handle picked up a small portion of that
2: snippet,
0: but the relevant portion of you saying that LeBron, we all need to prepare that LeBron's going to be a non-factor.
2: And the Heat are a play-in team.
0: And that the Heat are a play-in team if he goes to Miami.
2: Yeah.
0: That was the relevant portion.
2: Right.
0: And we're just then finish the show.
2: Boom.
0: Go about our days.
1: Yeah.
0: Go about our days.
1: Getting ready to watch soccer.
0: At which point in time, you, right around, what would I say, around 6 o'clock Eastern, 3 o'clock local, you send a screen grab to the entire text chain or that we kind of reside on.
1: Mm-hmm.
0: Lo and behold, LeBron James took that reel and popped it on his Instagram stories, ladies and gentlemen. And you want to put that up on the screen there?
4: Goes to Miami. Enjoy the play-in tournament.
1: So you don't believe they're going to be in the play-in tournament if LeBron James is on it.
0: With Giannis.
2: LeBron is going to be a non-factor this season. I think everyone needs to, like, ready themselves.
1: How is 21 points a game a non-factor?
4: That's amazing.
2: 22 crying emojis.
0: So you got a 22 emoji salute.
4: Yeah,
0: that takes from it takes LeBron, 11 crying emojis,
1: and 11 more.
0: And then 11 more crying emojis. And in case you're wondering what the crying emojis represent.
2: Well, a lot of people have different interpretations.
0: Well,
2: of that.
0: All you have to do is go into your iPhone and put in the letters L-M, you know, like
1: L-M-A.
0: Yeah, L-M-A-O. Mm. And it pops up.
2: Oh, is that what it is?
0: So LeBron was laughing his ass off.
2: Glad I can entertain the king. And the thing is, I saw this later on, and I'm like, oh, man, I can imagine LeBron's probably out golfing somewhere, and it's his boys hit him up, and then he has to go. He was golfing with Draymond Green and Kevin Hart yesterday.
0: Oh, is that right?
1: Yeah. So think about that. The three of them are on the golf course watching our clip, laughing at us, laughing with us, and he reposts.
0: Mm.
1: And then all the ESPN different accounts started making their own version of it.
0: So I must follow up. Now that you know you have the attention of the king.
2: Sure.
4: Tread lightly.
2: Okay, my point is this. When it comes to the Miami being a play-in team if he goes there, right?
0: Yes, yes.
2: Let's look at, can we look at last year's Eastern Conference standings?
0: Oh, do you have production?
2: Yeah,
0: value?
2: So I had everybody make this up, right? The Heat were the 10th seed, okay? So let's say LeBron does go there. But if you think about it next year, TJ, look, who are they jumping? Because we think, so the obvious answer is, the Hawks are going to be out, right? But you think Philadelphia is going to be better.
1: Oh, I know.
2: Right. So they're a top 16. Orlando, by all accounts, underachieved last year, and they were the 7th seed. They were the 8th seed, right? Yeah. The Pacers are getting 2 years off of the finals, they're getting Tyrese Halliburton back. So you got to assume that they're going to be better. The Wizards, I know they were the worst team in the NBA, but they have Trae Young, Anthony Davis, and A.J. DiBonzo looks like an absolute superstar through the summer league so far. They're going to be better. Who does Miami jump to get into the top 6? LeBron James.
1: Okay, the Wizards would have to be what, 36 games better?
2: I'm just pointing out the East is going to be better at the bottom.
1: Sure.
2: And who are they jumping? The Toronto, sure. They just got Kawhi Leonard.
1: Maybe.
0: Mm.
1: We don't know that.
2: The Cavs are better. Then you got the defending champs, mm-hmm. a team that won 60 games, and the Celtics are going to be it's right there in the mix as well. Who is Miami jumping?
0: May I jump in now? And give my 2 cents that you can't concern yourself with any other entity. You can only concern yourself with one, and that is LeBron James showing up to Miami if he does so with Giannis and Bam Adebayo, who clearly has a chip on his shoulder and clearly, based on what you're reading, feels that potentially with this new trio and everybody else that would still be there, okay, would run things in a much better and professional and locked in way than what they were doing in the previous season. And the guy on the screen, number 23, you just feel is now no longer the King James anymore. And I think you can point that out. Obviously, Father Time is undefeated. But what I was saying last year is he did get the Lakers to the second round. Now, you don't raise any banners on that sort of thing. But without Luka and without Austin Reeves or half an Austin Reeves, this guy was still one of the best players on the court and was a guy who Oklahoma City all said to a man he was at the top of their scouting sheet going into all of those games for the Lakers. No one else. And I don't know. He adds to the mix of the Miami Heat. Other teams are definitely going to get better, but the Heat are a hell of a lot damn better too. You know, at the end of the day. But if he's golfing with Draymond and Kevin Hart out here in California, don't you think he's going to the Warriors at the end of the day?
2: Wouldn't you?
0: I mean, if your family's also going to still be based in Southern California.
2: I would do that if I was him.
0: I would do that too. I'd play with Steph. I'd play with Draymond. I'd play for Steve Kerr.
2: Yeah, and the proximity to your family.
0: I'd play with Chris Porzingis and Al Horford. Yeah,
2: that makes sense.
0: And it may be like, you know, what, Cocoon 5? I get it. Jimmy Butler hopefully comes back healthy at some point. And you're off and running, man.
1: I disagree. And with both.
0: Yaxel, I know you're a Sixer fan and you want him, but I mean Yaxel, you could teach the young buck.
1: Yaxel,
0: what's the next thing?
1: It's Tyrese Maxey here.
0: Okay,
1: just saying. I want him to come to Philly just to make me happy. That's just personally, you know.
0: But I mean the fact that you you buzzed the tower.
2: It was also funny that every Heat fan interpreted that as he's going to Miami now because he's laughing at Heat fans think that this is a sign that LeBron is choosing to go back to Miami because he's laughing at the notion that the Heat would be a play-in team with him, and that's an indication that that's where he's going.
0: Okay.
1: There's many different interpretations.
0: I think he was laughing his ass off that you thought he was to be get ready that he's going to be
2: a non-factor. Yeah.
1: Ding, ding.
0: That's what I thought the 22 emoji salute was. What did Austin Reeves respond? He posted?
1: Yeah.
2: So TJ and Adam were sending me a lot of the comments underneath.
0: Why weren't you monitoring them?
2: No, because
1: he stopped after a while.
2: I noticed it at the gym. I was like, and so I sent a screenshot to Jake and I was like, man, the ESPN NBA account really did me dirty.
0: They just quoted you.
2: But they have to put it out there and cut it the way they cut it.
1: I mean,
0: welcome to the world of aggregation, I know. Chris.
2: So
1: was it like they made up words that came out?
2: So after that, I checked out, and so these guys were sending me something. Austin Reeves, I was a non-ball knower who looks like I couldn't tie my own shoes.
0: Oh, really?
3: Essentially. I get it.
2: Yeah, yeah.
1: There are some great.
2: So I wore shoes with laces to prove.
0: I did not see Austin Reeves at the American Century Championship.
2: Austin Rivers.
0: Austin Rivers said that. Oh, I thought it was. Austin Rivers said that. Yeah. Oh, okay. So I saw Austin. I saw your dad there at the American Century Championship. Yeah. So, with all due respect, Austin, I can attest this man knows ball. And
2: can tie my own shoes?
0: You can tie your.
2: Well, I wore shoes with laces today.
0: Okay, very good.
1: Have you actually ever seen him tie the shoes over?
3: No,
0: but. Don't throw our social media partners under the bus here.
2: I'm just saying, they didn't
0: take you out of context.
1: Nope.
0: In context. You were in context of saying that, hey, you all need to get ready for LeBron to be a non-factor next season.
2: Yeah, and the Miami Heat is still a playing team.
0: I understand that.
2: Yeah.
1: You just got to own it, man.
2: I do believe all of that. I'm not just doing it for shtick.
1: Then how'd they do you dirty?
0: That's right.
2: Just putting it out there on a Tuesday.
1: You put it out there the second, by the way. The words leave your mouth into this microphone.
0: So
2: would Tuesday it be, in July?
0: Would it be better if it was a Monday or a Wednesday?
2: I don't know. I mean, overreaction Monday.
1: Look, all I know is I got a bunch of text messages that I was on LeBron's IG story. And it, like I said, it was fantastic. It was a great afternoon. Thank you, King James. Appreciate it.
0: Hey, man. All I know is we very rarely lead shows just because we did something. While we're still waiting on LeBron's response to the rest of the National Basketball Association, waiting on where he's going to go. So
1: it was a glorious afternoon.
2: Curious what LeBron shot yesterday. They looked like they were playing a nice course.
0: But is that right?
1: Of course they're playing a nice course.
0: With
1: they're not playing the par six in Los Feliz, that's for sure.
0: Yeah, they weren't. They weren't on hole 14B in somebody's shambles.
2: Yeah, right.
1: Or is that a par three?
0: Okay.
2: Las Vegas is a par three.
0: All right, so we're off and running here on today's program. get into the Hyundai Getaway sales event right now and get away with a deal so right it almost feels wrong. 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
8: Westwood One presents Today in Women's Sports. The Golden State Valkyries made WNBA history last year when they became the first expansion franchise to reach the playoffs in their inaugural season. The team's encore act hasn't disappointed. The Valkyries are red hot at the midway point of the season. They've won 7 straight and sit in third place in the league standings. Golden State is led by reigning WNBA Coach of the Year, Natalie Nicasse, who knows her squad isn't satisfied.
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8: 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I'm Erica Herskowitz. The World Cup final will officially be set by the end of the day. Defending champion Argentina will take on England this afternoon in Atlanta. Both nations had to overcome some major obstacles to get to this point. England captain Harry Kane feels great about his squad and how far they've come so far.
15: We're in a good position. In a place that we wanted to be, you know, 6 weeks ago when we met up for prep camp. So that was important to stay in that moment. We took a lot of good steps in the right direction, overcome a lot of difficult moments, difficult games, and now we're in the final push.
8: It's the sixth time England and Argentina will be meeting in the World Cup. The winner advances to Sunday's final to face Spain, which shut down France in yesterday's first semi 2-0. I'm Erica Herskowitz, Westwood One Sports.
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21: Hello, radio audience. What's good up, to be with you as well.
0: All right, so let's jump into this, you know, and what SB Day is. And obviously, you know all about what's going on with the V Foundation as you've been with ESPN forever and a day. Scott, I'll give you the floor here, brother.
21: It's a huge day that means a lot to so many people. And I've shared through the years when I did radio and on this day, we would auction ourselves off, whether it was me. I see him freeze it. And if the Wi-Fi is bad, I don't know why. I apologize.
0: Okay.
21: But we had the good fortune of auctioning ourselves off for the greater good. And the most wonderful thing is that I've met people. Shout to my guy Bart, go green, go white, wherever he might be, out in Utah or wherever. Like, people become friends through this. They've people that have the means to support, and us that have, you know, the hopefully the heart in the right place to say, what can we do that we could sell ourselves off to try to help, whether it's for our dear friend Stuart, whether it's for anyone who's out there in the fight. This day is, frankly, the most important thing that we do. As much as the stuff we love doing and talking about sports, if we help, if it's a slide that the money that you give leads to some breakthrough, what's more important?
0: We just
21: said, will you go on with Rich? Well, I was in Europe, and they said, will you go on with Rich? Yes. I'm sorry the internet sucks, but here I am trying my best.
0: That's all good, brother. And you're right. Obviously, you never know what dime can make the difference and put somebody over the top. And I'm glad you mentioned Stuart. Not to turn this show into like another version of This Was SportsCenter, which, by the way, I've already told you I want you to be on when I do another season. But you got a good Stewart story, something from your time, because you did SportsCenter commercials with him, just like I did. And then after I left, you did a ton of shows with him. That's yep. for sure. So you got a good Stewart story that might get somebody to donate to the V Foundation a little bit more easily today, Scott?
21: When he was sick, and he was truly in the, I can recall Stewart sitting on the set, and you probably have seen this. There's a Zen-like state where he'd lean back and he'd be gathering all of his energy to do the segment, because he was a performer and the performance requires energy, and that energy is being attacked by this cancer. And we all were torn. The medicine that the show provided was vital as well. And seeing him going from this giant, jacked up dude to a guy that was still very, very, he was wiry and muscle bound, but he was shrinking in front of us, right? Because this disease was taking its toll. But to sit with him in the middle of that and see this guy still at the height of his craft and the peak of those powers, I think about that a lot now, and recognize how lucky I was to share the stage with him and to share the set as you did so well for so many years, and what the place gave, what that hour gave him, the diversion, it was valuable to him. And I'm grateful I got to share that time. I think of something that's far lighter and funnier. Stewart and I are going to follow North Carolina Duke, and it's a game in Chapel Hill. Carolina's got it won, and then Austin Rivers at the buzzer hits a three. Astros, and then you know how this goes. Next counts to us. We're on in 20. They've just lost, and I'm thinking I would have walked off the set if it's Maryland, but Stewart had the gumption to summon his courage and do the show, and there we were, you know, banging out an hour right after Duke beat Carolina at the buzzer, because he loved his Heels the way you love Go Blue, the way I love Maryland. You know, we're all from somewhere, and everyone knows he was a Tar Heel.
0: I love it. Scott Van Pelt here on the Rich Eisen Show. You want to take a bite at the Open Championship that's coming up this week, and who's a favorite, and what you think, Scott?
21: Just want to introduce Red.
0: Oh,
21: Red,
0: hey, has, hey. That's Red's
21: Red,
0: chair.
21: Red's joined the program.
0: That's Red's chair.
4: What up, Red?
0: Every single time. Well, I know Red's chair in your office.
21: It used to be Buck's chair, and then we lost Otis, and when this guy showed up, I'm like, you're going to have to earn that chair, but okay. It's Red's chair now, okay. Which is fine. Yeah. I was texting with Justin Thomas just recently, asking him about the condition of the place. And he said it's so baked out, but perfect. No AC in the flat there in England. Ooh. Need to sort that out, the air conditioning. I think Birkdale through the years, it's traditionally been a great player. So I wouldn't look too far down the list for some outlier, even though someone will be leaving tomorrow that you've never heard of. I wouldn't look much down the list beyond Rose, maybe Morikawa, who's won this before, but it's you're going to see guys hit drives 400 yards because the fairways are like a tarmac at the moment, from what I can gather.
0: All right, so let's figure that part out for everybody to do. All right, Scott, before I let you go here on this day, you know, when what is your football season, you know, look like, man? You're all over the place, right? You're heading out for Monday Night Football coming up, pretty much. You're at the spot. You're at the site every week. Ready to roll?
21: We are, which is exciting. No more doubleheaders, which means we don't go to New York to try to serve both audiences. Now we'll go, and we've got, I think we got three out of four trips in a month to go to the West Coast, which is cool. Whether it's Seattle, Los Angeles, San Francisco, there you go. That October stretch, LA, San Francisco, then Seattle with a Philly trip there in the middle. And look, you know how this works, right? But my first thought is how far do I have to go to get where I'm going, right? Mm-hmm. And so we got some air miles there, but then look at that stretch right around Thanksgiving, Baltimore, Washington. That means I'm driving to two games in a row, so mm-hmm. we're going to take advantage of that. But texting with Joe and Troy when the schedule came out, and they feel like on paper it's the best that we've had since they I'm lucky enough to have a bit of time here to take a deep breath, put my toes in the sand, and then soon enough they'll be kicking off. And you know, with everyone here on the same team from the NFL Network and ESPN, and the Super Bowl coming in your neighborhood in February, it's going to be an awfully exciting season of football, and we look forward to trying to do our best to cover it on Monday nights leading up to the game in February.
0: Yeah, I look forward to it, and obviously the game in February, it's on. That'll be a big day, obviously. You know, we're talking about what today is, an SB Day, and how it is it's a great fundraiser for the V Foundation. But my days there, man, the idea that a Super Bowl was going to be an ESPN production, that was in the stars, man. That wasn't even that was the reaching for the stars. You know, while our feet
21: were on the ground. You know. Yeah, but it's funny how that works, right? And we're lucky enough to have done this for long enough that the stars align and we get an opportunity to put the full weight of the machine behind it, and we will. And in the meantime, we'll enjoy a bit of summer before the season. And my apologies for the technical, whatever these glitches are. No one needs to see this face frozen in some horrible portion. but I appreciate the opportunity to share some memories of Stuart and to spend some time with you.
0: You're the man. We'll do this again real soon. That's Scott Van Pelt, everybody, right here on the program. The one and only SVP, you know, and just, again, just to hit Stuart here, you know, it's obviously a very personal subject matter for me, because on this day, you know, we're now going to remember Stuart in the same way that when I was sitting in the Radio City Music Hall set that we had, that was off to the side, the balcony mm-hmm. we were in there, and Dan and Keith originated that role, and they kind of graduated from it. I think Dan and Keith were the ones to first call themselves like the Stadler and Waldorf, the elderly Muppets up there, you know, in the rafters, saying some trolling things, impish things, whatever. So they did that, and then Stuart and I took it over, and it was really pretty cool for us. We were, again, as I told a couple times on the This Was SportsCenter series, you know, we were wondering if we were a team. Could we be a team? Are we the next team? Are we the team? The whole business. We were thinking about it. And then, you know, Stu was pissed that I tried for Keith's chair. And long story short, though, is obviously we were together for 7 years. And being up in the balcony of the ESPYs was pretty big for us. So the fact that we were there, and Jimmy V had just passed away. Jim Valvano had just passed away, and his "Don't give up, don't ever give up" speech that still resonates, and we'll see quite a bit as part of tonight's broadcast, I'm sure. Even though I don't have a rundown, that it just blows my mind that Stuart's now in the same position as Jim Valvano. And neither of us would ever have imagined such a thing, obviously, as we were doing this. And he's in the same position because he has his own incredible speech about not giving up, and his own remarkable story. And he's now got an award named after him. It's called the Stuart Scott Inspire Award, and it's going to go to Jeffrey Lurie tonight, Philadelphia Eagles owner, honored for his and the Eagles Autism Foundation's longtime work. They've raised over $100 million for clinical care and research supporting autism awareness. And anybody who's been touched by autism or have a family member, you know how important this work is. And so every year, you know, Stuart's going to get remembered. And Jeffrey Lurie is so honored tonight. And he's a great recipient for it. You know, although Stuart didn't really have much ties to Philadelphia at all. I just played, you know, golf with Vince Carter. And we're going up the fairway following his ball after I hit mine back into it. But I said to him, like, give me your favorite Stuart Scott story. And he goes, wow. And I knew it was coming. Stuart, you remember when Vince left the playoffs to go walk in his graduation?
1: Oh, yeah. That was a
0: big to-do.
1: Kerfuffled.
0: Yeah. Kerfuffled, to say the least. Do you know who delivered the commencement address at that? At that ceremony.
1: I'm the guest, Stu?
0: It was.
1: Wow. Did not know that.
0: Stuart delivered the commencement address at the ceremony, at the commencement ceremony that Vince walked in. And Stuart was very strident in saying, again, there was no Twitter platforms, no you know, real, like, media machine that can churn out what you're saying with a platform that Stuart would have today, right? He was strident in saying, everybody back off, Vince. Everybody back off. You only get to walk once.
1: Yep.
0: And this is life. And that's business. This is life. Let him try and do both here. And Vince was talking about how that meant so much to him and that, you know, Stuart's a ride or die. You know, and I just can't believe that he's been gone this time. And so tonight, let's remember him again. And today, let's raise money in his name, because you can direct your funds today on SB Day in honor of the V Foundation towards Stuart Scott's Cancer Research Fund. Okay, go to v.org/Stuart if you want the funds to be directed there. Obviously, v.org/donate. is a terrific spot as well. But if you wanted to go specifically to Stuart Scott Cancer Research Fund work, you can do that. And we'll be back on the Rich Eisen Show to continue more on this SB Day. Marty Fish is going to be joining us. He just won the American Century Championship. Going away, I might add. We're back here on the Rich Eisen Show in a moment.
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0: 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So the Larry David voicemail and announce an NFL draft pick, those opportunities have closed.
29: Correct.
30: Just missed it.
0: What do you mean you just missed it?
1: I was trying to get Jason to bid on it. On Larry David's voicemail to be like, hey, do you have mold? And by the time I send it to Jason, there was literally like 30 seconds left, and he's trying to
30: tell me. Yeah, I hit the login.
6: was ready to go.
0: How much,
6: sold.
0: How much did it go?
6: 510.
1: Yeah, very cheap. Really? I mean, all things considered, I know 500 is a lot of money.
0: Let's just but use inexpensive.
1: Yeah, inexpensive. Yes. So I was like, Jay, you got to get on this, man.
0: Okay. All right.
1: Have we heard talk about
0: the amounts an NFL draft pick? Where did that?
7: Went north of 14,000.
0: Right.
7: Yeah, that was
1: 14,000.
7: Yeah, that was
0: I don't next think I, got that. Up, I had like five. Next up is a college game day autograph football. And then during the Marty Fish interview, a Jason Tudeikis Believe poster. By the way,
7: College game day is a behind the scenes.
0: Oh, is that what it is?
7: Yeah. College football behind the scenes.
0: Okay. Behind the scenes, then. That's a big one.
7: Yeah.
1: Don't we have a Jason Sudeikis signed Believe?
0: We've got a Jason, a Believe poster. I think, Jay, you want to go grab it? We're not putting this up for auction.
7: No, but it's Coach Beard. It's Sean Payton.
0: Jason Sudeikis, Coach Beard. And then we just had Phil Dunst.

0: Dexter just came into the program, the man who played Jamie Tartt.
1: Jamie Tartt, dude.
0: He popped it out, and he had him sign that as well. So.
1: Yeah, this thing is.
0: Anyway, you can get one of those signed by Jason Sudeikis. Yeah. And in terms of that, we're not auctioning it off, but we are auctioning off a chance to hang with us here for a show.
2: Yeah, I would just pick. I didn't even know that was. I'm looking.
0: No, we ought, the great Megan Judge said, "What do you think about popping that out there?" And we're like, "Sure."
2: Yeah, I didn't know. Like I said, I just randomly looked. I was like, "Oh,
0: yeah." So
2: come hang with us, folks.
0: And that's open for the rest of today's program.
2: Yeah, there's almost a little less than 4 hours left.
0: eBay.com/ESPYs to donate for this all good stuff.
1: When are they coming?
0: About I don't know. That's TBD.
1: I don't know. It's like my schedule.
0: To be determined. Let's go to Nick in New Jersey here on the Rich Eisen Show. What's up, Nick?
3: Hey, Rich. How you doing?
0: I'm going. How you doing?
3: Good day. Working from home today. It's very hot over here. It's like 99 degrees again.
0: Okay. You want to give us the traffic, too? What do you got? What do you got? Come on, Nick. See, hey, you're from New Jersey. I'm from New York. I can talk with you that way and know that this is for out of love. What's on your mind?
3: I would like to do the win-loss for the Eagles.
0: So you must be in southern New Jersey then.
3: Yes, right outside of Atlantic City.
0: Okay, there you go. Southern New Jersey is Philadelphia Eagles country, not Giants country. Are you ready, Nick, in New Jersey? Let's do this in honor also, again, of... Jeffrey Lurie, the owner of the Eagles, winning tonight Stuart Scott's Inspire Award at the ESPYs. Give us the theme music. What happens, Nick, in New Jersey, when the Eagles open up the season home against the Washington Commanders?
3: That's going to be a win.
0: What happens when you visit the Titans?
3: A win.
0: And then this one has my attention. With the Eagles visiting the Bears on a Monday night, week 3, what happens?
3: That's going to be a great game, but another win.
0: A revenge of last year's day after Thanksgiving. Now you're 3-0 coming back home to take on the Rams.
3: This is going to be a loss.
0: Aha. 3-1 now heading over to London to take on the Jaguars.
3: That is going to be another win.
0: 4-1, we're bouncing back, and we're home against the Panthers the next week.
3: A win.
0: That's 5-1, Monday night against TJ's Cowboys in Philly.
3: Easy win.
0: 6-1 at the Commanders on NBC. What happens next?
3: Another win.
0: Now you're 7-1, home for the G-Men.
3: Another win.
0: You go into the bye, 8-1, come out at home against the Steelers.
3: Another win.
0: That is 9-1 at the Cowboys. On Thanksgiving.
3: This is for you, TJ. We're going to lose.
0: Thanksgiving. Okay, there you go. Breaking up that win streak.
2: Big L.
0: You're 9-2 at the Cardinals.
3: Win.
0: 10-2 home for the Colts.
3: Another win.
0: Take that, Shane Steichen. 11-2 home for the Seahawks on a Saturday.
3: We'll lose that one.
0: 11-3 Christmas Eve home against the Texans.
3: Another win.
0: At the Niners, week 17.
3: I'll take a win. They'll be banged up by then.
0: You are 13-3 going into the finale at the Giants.
3: Another easy win.
0: Easy win. Nick in New Jersey has the Philadelphia Eagles being 14-3, which would be a one seed in the NFC. Probably, unless the Rams don't lose.
3: I think people are sleeping on the Eagles this year.
0: Okay.
3: I mean, obviously, I'm optimistic as a fan, but I think people are doubting us because we lost A.J. Brown. But I think it's addition by subtraction, as Chris Brockman would say. Oh. And I don't know. I feel really confident. Good vibes this year.
0: Now, Nick, I think Chris was ready to jump down your windpipe over this 14-3. But now that you've quoted him.
2: And quote him kindly.
0: I don't know. There you go.
1: Great job, Nick.
0: Very good.
1: Good job.
3: Thank you.
0: Okay, thanks. It's Nick in New Jersey.
1: Eagles win total 10.5.
2: Nick, Patty Way.
0: What do you, and you think you take the under on the 10.5?
1: No, 10.5 is a good total. I think I would 11-6 sounds
0: okay,
1: good.
0: Okay, because I was trying to get you on Jalen Hurts' 22 emoji salute on his.
1: I've always been a Jalen Hurts guy.
0: Fantastic. As I have as well. You know, this show, we were big Jalen Hurts guy.
1: I'm also an A.J. Brown guy.
0: Easy win.
2: One of the wins.
1: Easy win.
2: But then he came to his senses at the end, if you notice.
0: By the way, Eagles at Cowboys on Thanksgiving.
1: Oh, baby.
0: Late afternoon, early evening.
2: Should I go? as a representative of the show?
1: Yes. Is that an option?
0: He's just throwing it out there. You know he's not going.
2: Hold up. Let me hit up my boy Ted.
0: Who?
2: Should worry about that.
0: Or Steven? You call him Steven?
1: Well, I mean,
0: nickname him SJ? Is he SJ in your phone now?
2: I'll wait to the break. Wait to the break.
1: I'll wait to the break.
0: Huh?
2: I'll wait to the break to hit him up.
0: Schottenheimer? Coach?
2: I'm going to
0: Coach,
2: a game
0: Coach
2: this year.
0: B? Is he in Dallas?
1: B
0: in your phone?
2: Yes. I've made the decision.
0: After you made him cry at the combine?
2: That brings men closer when we combine like that.
1: Man, you said he just, can we just gloss over that? He's going to Dallas for a game this year. He just said it.
2: Absolutely.
0: I'll believe it when I see it.
2: Well, you're going
0: to
2: see
0: it. I need a ticket stub. Marty Fish is going to make his way to our studio.
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2: 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Coming up, three-time American Century Championship winner Marty Fish. ESPN NBA reporter Dave McMenamin. And now, it's Rich Eisen.
3: Our number two of the Rich Eisen Show is on the air. It's SB Day. It's Raise Money for the V Foundation Day. So call in and we'll have a conversation. Sit back and enjoy the chats that we're having, including the one that we're about to have with Marty Fish, the champion of the American Century Championship for the third time, but for the first time, getting the lab coat. Just to want to make sure that everyone understands, since we are talking about some charity, that American Century, 40% of dividends goes towards medical research. So they decided to give out a lab coat to the winner of the championship. And Marty has brought the lab coat with him.
6: Hey now.
3: So we've got a lab coat. We've got a lab coater here. I don't know.
6: It's like Rory at the Wimbledon in the green jacket.
3: he's here, and we'll have a good chat with Marty. 844-204-RICH is the number to dial right here. We got aggregated again, Chris. The SportsCenter handle hit it.
6: Oh,
3: our conversation
6: lovely.
3: In hour one.
6: Oh, fantastic.
3: And with me saying, hey, if LeBron's playing golf with Draymond Green and Kevin Hart in California, you know, don't you think that means it's the Warriors at the end of the day?
6: Oh.
3: And I was pointing out that the California thing is where LeBron lives.
6: Sure.
3: And that's what I kind of shorthanded for the Warriors thing, not because they're playing golf here in California. Long story short, somebody said they were playing in New Jersey. So that.
6: Interesting.
3: Where is New Jersey closest to?
7: Philadelphia.
6: Okay. Oh, hey now.
3: But why would Draymond be playing with him in New Jersey because LeBron's going to Philadelphia?
7: Well, he's just there trying to, like, last minute, like, no.
3: So wait a minute. So I don't, hold on a second. Let's lean into this a little bit more.
7: All right.
3: So do you think at some point during this round, Draymond is telling LeBron, come play with us? And then Kevin Hart, I would imagine, would be representing your side of things.
7: Exactly. Think about
3: Philadelphia.
7: It. When you said Kevin Hart was on the golf course, I knew what was going on.
6: But they could just FaceTime Steph, and then all of a sudden it's like Steph's making his pitch for Golden State.
7: Well, you could be in a spot with no wire internet. You know,
3: well, speaking of somebody who just saw Steph Curry, because I invaded his fairway.
7: I think you did it on purpose, but
8: it's hard to do.
3: I still, I can't believe that dude is, he looks like he's just ready to splash down at any point in time.
7: Because he is.
3: And why wouldn't you want to play with Steph Curry at the end of the day, with all due respect to your Philadelphia 76ers?
7: Very disrespectful thing to say.
3: It's not disrespectful. Why wouldn't you want to play with Steph Curry if you're going out the door? That's where, by the way, I was going out the door because it was time for me to his fairway.
6: I like that you just stopped mid-shot and was like, can we get a picture real quick?
3: Well, no, I had already smoked it.
6: Okay. Oh, yeah.
3: And,
6: this was after.
3: And Steph was back into the fairway I was supposed to be
6: in. Right,
3: in.
6: Of course.
3: And Steph was like, wow, that's a hell of a shot.
6: Oh.
3: Yeah, because it really was.
7: Bad
3: and I
7: shot?
3: Said, I'm like, can we take, let's take a picture.
6: Real quick.

0: let's, and he was so happy. And I was kind of like, you know, wait a minute. Am I busting up his mojo here?
1: Well, he's trying to win
0: Sunday.
1: Yeah.
0: And I felt the same thing about Smoltz because, you know, Smoltz is dead serious about this sort of stuff. But then Smoltz came by too.
2: So you had a good lie just on the wrong fairway, right?
0: And by the way, that's on the left side of the fairway that I was not on. My shot came off of the right rough. I mean, it went through their, past their, my,
1: through their
0: my fairway. You can, again, see the cart path behind them.
1: I love it.
0: All right. That's the cart path that I walked up, and I should have been on the fairway to the left of that. Instead, I'm on the fairway to the right of it and in the rightmost part of the rough. Listen, this is about LeBron playing golf.
3: That's pretty dope, though.
0: So, again, at the end of the day, if he doesn't care, travel's travel. He wants to live on the East Coast, and that's fine. But if you do want to have everything that I'm reading, right? Shams is saying that the Eastern Conference teams have the leg up over the Timberwolves and the Warriors.
3: That's what it seems like.
0: You know?
1: Timberwolves being in the mix, that's kind of interesting.
0: Do you want to chime in on LeBron James one more time? I mean, are you really? I would think that that hot stove's already been touched.
1: I don't want to chime in. I was just saying that
0: the Timberwolves would be
1: adding
0: nice.
1: LeBron to the Timberwolves is kind of interesting. It's an interesting mixture of personalities.
0: I got it. Okay.
1: And driving abilities.
0: But if you're choosing between the Cavs and the Sixers, right?
1: Yeah.
0: And who's that? Who's
1: Miami?
0: And Miami.
1: Yeah. That seems.
0: Who do you choose?
1: If I'm him?
0: If you're LeBron James, if you're somebody, and by the way, you've got to give it up that LeBron gave you a 22 emoji salute, because that's kind of out of your playbook, man. You know what I mean? Like, you can't let it go. What is this guy thinking? Yeah. Like, this is, LeBron is right. Out of your playbook, man. You gotta tip the cap.
1: I mean, I'm in his
0: to
1: head.
0: The crown.
1: I'm in his head, right?
0: You're in his head.
3: You know.
0: But no, let's just, I think answer your question? His Sixers, Giannis and Bam with the Heat, where he's already been. He knows the area. He knows what it's like. He knows Riley. He knows Spo. What about the Cavs? You go home, you play with those guys. What would you choose if you want to get the ring before you go out the door?
1: Cavs made the Eastern Conference Finals last year. They were close, you know, to getting to the finals.
0: They also won this year's analytics championship. Don't forget that. By the way, did you see apparently one of the Spurs assistants who's moved on said that if the game was, they would have won this series four games to one. If they would have won in five if the games were like 46 minutes long. Go ahead, Chris.
1: I think Cleveland is probably maybe the closest to a championship out of those. Out of those teams, they were there, right there on the doorstep.
0: Okay.
1: You know,
0: okay.
1: Had a good series against the Knicks. You figure the meshing of abilities with Donovan Mitchell and James Harden and Evan Mobley. I think maybe just go home, finish the story, and wrap it up in Cleveland.
0: I still say the Warriors.
1: I'm saying if you're giving me an East option,
0: if you're living in Southern California, and if that is a metric, right, and that's, you could play with Draymond. But by the way. And we're just assuming money is not an object.
1: Well, it seems like he's going to take the minimum or whatever the exception is.
0: So Steph, Draymond, Jimmy, if he comes back healthy, right?
1: Yeah, all-star break probably.
0: Porzingis, Al, some of the young kids, Yaxel.
1: Yeah.
0: Steve Kerr is your coach. And you're just up the coast and you're in San Francisco. I mean, man, that's where I would go.
1: Yeah.
3: I know this.
0: Yes, sir.
3: Much like me, who has a love for Dr. J, we spoke about this on Monday very briefly, how I got to meet Dr. J, my sports idol for the second time.
0: Yes.
3: LeBron also has a love for Dr. J. So why wouldn't you want to come to the place where Dr. J played and add a championship to the one that Dr. J brought to the team? This is just me and praying.
0: TJ Jefferson making his pitch as the star of the at King James Instagram story feed.
3: Yeah, I got to say that he don't get all 22 of those. I think at least 11 or half.
0: By the way, your text exchange with Susie yesterday. I don't, did you start that one?
3: Yeah, I started that one.
0: That was great. Because, you know, And what you pointed out, you just got your hair. You guys got your cut.
3: Right? Susie goes, "You look great in that video, TJ." And I was like, "Well, thanks. I just recently saw my barber."
0: Right, exactly. But then that's when Susie suggested that you come on today's show and say Patrick Mahomes is washed up and the Chiefs are over.
3: Yeah, because I want to get aggregated.
0: That's what he would say.
3: But all I need to do is make a solid Dallas Cowboys stand.
0: And by at ESPN FL.
3: Yeah, they'll hop on it.
1: Like, do the Cowboys win-loss right now, 17-0.
3: Let's ride the momentum. Let's go.
0: Really? Do you really
3: bleep it right now? Wait, what? Yeah, I'm feeling good.
0: Are you serious?
1: What? Oh, gosh.
0: Okay, because we're going to call it an Omaha here.
3: Whoa, I mean, I know we weren't planning right for now, this.
0: We're going to do this now.
3: Yeah, I'm trying to get on somebody else's IG story.
0: Okay, here we go.
1: Baby, let's go.
0: Okay.
1: Oh, here we go.
0: This is totally another Omaha. We were not expecting to do this at all.
1: This is amazing.
0: TJ Jefferson is going to do the Dallas Cowboys win-loss game.
1: Wow.
0: Feeling good. Aggregated.
1: Aggregate him.
3: Got none of my notes from when I was planning on doing it earlier.
0: Pushed back on the 22.
3: Laughing
0: his ass off emoji salute from King James towards Chris Brockman. At least he didn't give you the clown emojis. Anyway, you're very feeling good about yourself. Yeah. You got a fresh cut.
3: Yeah, much like Booker T on my shirt. We're five-time champions.
0: For the Dallas Cowboys.
3: Let's go.
0: At the Giants to start the season. What happens?
3: Come on, son.
0: Okay. Then you're home for the Commanders.
3: The Washington football team, they're like 1-13 right. The last 14 against us. Come on.
0: Now you're in Rio, home, if you will, against the Ravens.
3: Rio, man, there's a lot of temptation down there in Rio.
0: What does that mean? Well, I'm
3: you know what? I'm going to throw up to Larry Johnson there. I'm going to give us an L.
0: Oh, boy. 2-1 now home against the Texans. No, coming back to the U.S. at the Texans.
3: Got to be honest, man. Texans sometimes have our numbers, so honestly, that's probably an L.
0: All right, that's a 2-2 start. Now a Thursday night, Baker Mayfield coming in.
3: Respect due to your son, but that's a dub.
0: Now you're at the Packers.
3: Mm-hmm. Packers tend to do us dirty too, right?
0: Mm-hmm.
3: But I'm feeling good because I've got Caleb Downs on my team.
1: You love Caleb Downs.
0: 4-2 at the Eagles on a Monday night.
3: All right. You know how I feel about these Yardbirds. But it's a road game. And Philly, I believe, will split. So I'll give.
0: All right. Now you're 4-3, TJ. Ooh, and this is a full blown with the Cardinals coming into town.
3: Some things just don't make sense, right? No matter how much you look at them.
0: If you give the Cowboys a loss here to make them 4-4, you know this would be a 5-alarm fire.
3: It's not going to be a 5-alarm fire. The Arizona Cardinals do tend to have our number. But not this year.
0: Okay. 5-3 at the Colts.
3: The Colts? Nah, that's a dub.
0: 6-3, home for the 49ers.
3: Listen, I've said since you graciously put me on this show behind this microphone, I've constantly said that the Niners are a hurdle that the Cowboys just simply cannot seem to get over. That being said, this year, call us Ronaldo Nehemiah because we're jumping over.
0: Skeet says it's a 7-3 record, home against the Titans.
3: Look, no disrespect to Tennessee. I had a great time down there when we went to Nashville.
0: Just say dub.
3: Look, there has not been anyone who's ever called and played this game that have said that their team's going to lose to the Titans.
1: That's true.
3: And so I'm not going to be the one who breaks that streak.
0: Okay. Dub. 8-3 Thanksgiving against the Eagles.
3: Let me tell you something. It's Thanksgiving. What do you have on Thanksgiving traditionally?
1: Bird.
3: Bird. All right. Deep fry it. However you want to do it. Finger looking good. Might be in the game. Might get me a turducken stick. That's a dub.
0: That's a 9-3 record with 5 straight wins going into Seattle the next Monday night.
3: Monday against the Seahawks. What's a Seahawk?
1: Bird.
3: Another bird. You know how we feel about birds. We eat them. Dub.
0: 6 wins in a row.
1: Hey now.
0: 10-3 here against the Rams.
3: Now, normally I'd be like, what the Rams have done, I love what they've done. They got Myles Garrett, right? But the fact that Mike Del Tufo has promised that he will take me to this game, mm-hmm. You can, you know, take that for what you will.
0: Data.
3: But I know for one thing, my boys would not let me down if I'm in the building.
1: You going?
3: So, Ram, I don't know if anyone, Ram's kind of a goat. Are they lamb, the same?
0: What's
3: lamb? I don't know. It's still food.
0: It's called a win-loss game. It's not like Animal Farm.
3: Come on, it's a dub. Let's
0: go. What do we got here?
1: Wow.
0: Okay. That is now 7 straight wins, home for the Jaguars.
2: Eat a Jaguar?
3: You could if you could catch it, but I don't know if that's on the list. Listen, shout out to Tony Khan. That's my guy. Respect due, but that's a dub.
0: That's now a 12. And wait a minute. Hold 1, 2, 3, 4, 5, 6, 7, 8, 9, 10, 11, 12, and 3. Why would that be? I'm a little bit off here. Okay, what do you got now for a finish?
1: No, 12 and 3. That's
0: home for the Cap, home for the Giants.
3: Come on, listen, respect. I love New York. It's my favorite city. But respectfully, they can't touch us. So that's a W.
0: That's a W. All right. 1, 2, 3, 4,
1: 13 and 5,
0: 3. 6, 7, 8, 9, 10, 11, 12, 13. Are we missing a game here?
3: Well,
0: oh, yeah. Then you're at Washington to finish up. Yeah.
3: Look, you know my boy Spider? He's called into the show. He's a big Washington football fan. Yep. So this one goes directly to him. You have no chance. That is a win. Get out.
0: 14 and 3.
1: 14 and 3. That's one seed in the NFC.
3: Yeah. Oh, baby, we're back. We're back. You know, I took a few years off from being the annoying Cowboy fan. I knew we weren't going to do much. But look, all we have to do, Chris, is, like I said, have a defense that doesn't suck. All right?
0: So you've got them
3: if they're just, okay.
0: You got them starting 4 and 3 and winning the last 10.
3: Yeah.
0: In a row.
3: Why not? I'm a fan.
0: I love it.
1: Cue the overreaction topic. The Cowboys have peaked too early.
0: Dude, Cowboys going 14-3.
3: The world,
0: I mean, eight wins.
3: Would be good. The world would be a better place for you.
1: Good for business.
3: And me.
0: And the world also don't move to the beat of just one drum.
3: True.
0: Either. You just different stroke the hell out of that win-loss game.
3: Well,
0: listen, I believe the Dallas Cowboys have a better team this year than they had last year.
3: Absolutely.
0: I think they have fixed a lot of their problems on defense, whether it's the changing out the coordinator and also, you know, getting Rashawn Gary. If I told you,
3: what if I told you
0: that you could trade Micah Parsons and then with the assets move them around and wind up with Rashawn Gary, Quinnen Williams, and Kenny Clark,
3: would that be something?
0: And also, would you and you add Caleb Downs on the back end?
3: Oh, you know how I feel about him.
0: And you've got again this Overshown guy is awesome. You also drafted Jayshon Barham from Michigan, really good football player.
3: And we have the best kicker in the league,
0: and which is he's a weapon,
3: 70 yards.
0: So you add that together with a healthy offense that comes back intact.
3: Yes. With two superior wide receivers.
0: They have an opportunity to do what you're saying.
3: Ryan Flournoy is a name to look out for this
0: year. Okay.
3: Oh, yeah.
0: The 14-3. You and Hart Denton, the actor from the latest Taylor Sheridan.
3: Yeah.
0: Dutton Ranch.
3: Yeah. I don't want to spoiler alert anything, but I'll just say this. Hart Denton was there for a good time, not a long time.
0: Yeah. I can't read this. I can't read my handwriting here. The people's something in Texas called in 14-3. We played the win loss game for Dallas three times.
3: Woo.
0: 14-3.
3: All three of us?
0: Yeah.
3: Wow.
0: Yeah.
3: Come on.
0: So
3: we all know something. It's our time.
1: Dallas win total 9.5.
3: Well, like I said, who makes these?
0: All right. Well, I was going to do my power ranking of my top 10 quarterbacks in the NFL. We'll just have to punt that to hour three.
3: Brian Anger could do that for me.
0: Well, Brian Anger was the first,
1: the original
0: punters or people to punter that had to go nuts during the draft.
3: This full. I'm sorry, I didn't mean to jump in, but, you know,
0: we're
3: getting aggregated and I want it.
0: Hey, listen, you, sir, have many opportunities to change the subject matter whenever you want, but the one preemptory you have at all to put on the table and just reset the entire rundown, I want to do the Dallas Cowboy win-loss game.
3: Boom. I was feeling good.
0: You were feeling good, and you might regret it. All right.
3: Never.
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7: 13. And I
8: so you were on the other side?
7: Yes.
8: And he was there.
7: I sliced the hell out of it. Okay. And then it wound up on his fairway coming up.
8: That's a good angle, though, from 3
7: to
8: 13.
7: Oh, by the way, it wasn't bad, man. And
8: there's
7: so
8: only 30 trees in the way.
7: And he was so cool about it. And I had just seen you walking. I think you had just finished hole, what is that? You had just finished hole 2, I think.
8: 5.
7: What's 5?
8: 5.
7: Okay, what's the drivable? That's the drivable one,
8: I
7: right?
8: saw you the last time from now.
7: Yes.
8: The time before I saw you, you were on 12,
7: right,
8: which is a par 3.
7: Yes.
8: I was on 5, which is a par 3.
7: Yes.
8: They're not close to each other. And you were chipping back over to 12, which was a 135-yard par 3, chipping back over from number 5.
7: Oh, that was another day. By the way, you're naming another day.
8: This is a completely other day. I didn't see you that day. I didn't see you. You may see me. I saw you and went over, give you a big hug because I hadn't seen you that week.
7: That's right.
8: What are you doing on our hole, Rich, type conversation?
7: So no, I sliced that one and got so far right on that one, and I also ran into Smoltz on that one as well. But I made an outstanding chip back to the green and had my first 3 putt of the entire tournament.
8: Well, I can confirm you hit a good shot because the crowd normally does. See, the crowds are funny there at the American Century. So they clap only when they see like spin, right? Like if you just spin the ball on the green, you can spin it 40 feet away from the hole and they'll give you a little golf clap. They love it. But if you hit a shot, like I hit one on 18, out of a bunker, spin. It like sort of rolled up or whatever. I got nothing. I got like no claps.
7: By the way, you got claps in the bar that we were in because they took the World Cup match off of the screen because they were shutting the bar down for dinner service, and they put the American Century Championship onto the screens, and so the bar's packed. We saw your shot. It was your final shot, the final hole of day 2, where you're in the bunker. How far out were you from?
8: I had an 8-iron, so you know, was probably playing mid 160s or so.
7: Dude, your shot out of that bunker to set you up for eagle to take the lead, if I'm not mistaken, to finish round 2.
8: Well, I started that.
7: Spectacular.
8: Thank you. I started that. That was the best shot I hit all week. I started that hole down 1 point with the Stableford scoring system, and then made eagle there and went and started the third round up 4, which was a huge hole and certainly the best shot I hit.
7: Marty, I swear to you, and I was saying this because I was watching it with Andrew Whitworth and his son, because we were watching the World Cup. It was England Norway going on at the time as well, so it was halftime, and then you come up with that shot. I said to Whit, I'm like, if just take out the Chirons, take out the background of Lake Tahoe, and you could have told me this is a major, and somebody who's going to win a major made that shot. It was as professional quality as any shot.
8: This isn't a major. This is a major.
7: No,
8: this is the 5th major.
7: I understand.
8: And
7: that.
8: They talk about the players.
7: I don't mean to denigrate. I mean to congratulate. But that was unbelievable.
8: Yeah. No, thank you. That was sometimes shot. Every once in a while, you know.

0: There's so many people out there, and we're not used to having people watch us. Used to having people watch me play tennis.
1: Right.
0: Or you doing this.
1: Correct.
0: Right? Doing what you do.
1: Right.
0: Not what we like to do or love to do. Mm-hmm. And so you're nervous out there for sure. And sometimes you just need like a really tough shot to just sort of go for something and just hit something. And that was it. And I couldn't not commit to that shot. And it worked out.
1: Well, when I saw you and I'm like, hey, man, if you win, I'd love to have you in studio again.
0: Every other year.
1: By the way, I think the last time we did this was 2024, right? So I'm like, if this happens, I'd love to have you in studio. And you're like, absolutely, I'll do it. And then I saw you the next day, and I'm walking from one green to the next tee, and you're on the green, I believe. You played your final round with Pavelski and Annika, right?
0: Yes.
1: Okay. And guys, I saw Marty. You were on the green. You saw me. And I waved to you, right?
0: Mm-hmm.
1: And you waved back at me, and you gave me like a phone sign, mm-hmm. like, I'll call you, right? And I'm like, you call me, right? You call me. And then you stepped up, and you missed the putt. And I'm like, oh, my God. I did that.
0: Oh, you're right. Oh, you're right. You didn't do that. No, I did that, actually. It was a 3-foot putt. It was just straight up the hill. I mean, I was upset that I even had that for par at that point because it's a short hole. That's number 11. It's a drivable. And I lay up and to hit a wedge.
1: Yeah.
0: And I hit a 6-iron to hit a 60-degree wedge. I didn't hit it great. And I left it like on a really tough downhill putt. You know those greens are tough out there. Oh, I mean, the defense of that golf course is the tightness of the holes with the trees and everything, and then it's very tree lined, and then the greens, and the greens are tough. It's just tough to make putts. You weren't the only one that didn't make putts.
1: Oh man, I got to tell you, the course was great. Another great time for sure. But what is it like for you to compete at such a high level in an event like this? The galleries, the people are there are tens of thousands.
0: I know.
1: I mean, it's the real deal. You know. It's what's that like for you against this competition?
0: Well, I always say, you know, every year there's new players, and every year it seems like there's good new players. Mm-hmm. This year, I sent a text to John Miller, NBC Sports, and Gary Quinn, and said, this guy Matt Boldy, he should play. We should get him. He's a gold medalist in the U.S. hockey team. Mm-hmm. Plays for my Minnesota Wild. Mm-hmm. So. We should get him in there. He's a +2 handicap or whatever. Boldy, it will take Boldy 5 years for him to play as good as he feels like he can out there. Just for getting used to the altitude. It's 6,500 feet of altitude, so you got to play sometimes 10%, sometimes 12%. That's one of the toughest things, to get your wedges and your irons, the distances correct. It's so difficult to do. I sometimes, and I'm sure you do this too, I sit there and I'm like, okay, I've got 179 yards, and I like to kind of, I'm a hands sort of player. Mm-hmm. I like to feel the shots and stuff. Sometimes I don't even like the distances. And I'll just look at it and sort of hit it. And I'm sitting there, you're sitting there with a 9-iron, you're like, I can't hit this far. And so inevitably you just sort of swing as hard as you can or whatever and try to get it. You go long a lot.
1: You smoke it. You get
0: Yeah. And so, or in your case, you go right a lot. So I...
1: and confirm.
0: So,
1: and confirm.
0: So it's just hard to play well there. Austin Reeves is another example. I've had Austin out to play at like Hillcrest Country Club, and I've seen him shoot 67, 68. No problem.
1: Mm-hmm. And that's a real deal club.
0: Yeah. And then go, you know, and then comes out and plays and finishes 15th, and you can't, you know. And so it's just difficult. It's just hard to, with all the people, the altitude, the time that it takes, right? Because it's, they're long rounds.
1: It's not the pressure of playing in front of people. Mm-hmm. It's also you doing what, you know, we should do, which is meet as many people as possible.
0: Yeah.
1: You know, although that's the way I approach it. Obviously, you're competing, but there's people want, like, hey, take, you know, so all these kids, I want to sign for everybody. And actually, I signed a child this time around.
0: Okay.
1: Yeah, on 17, after I hit a 6-iron over the green, I hit the green, no claps.
0: 6-iron?
1: Yeah, I know.
0: Okay.
1: Listen, we're not all you, Marty. We all can't go for lab coats here.
0: A short 6-iron, but okay.
1: So it was, and I got it. It hit the green and it rolled off, and I was so ecstatic.
0: Yeah.
1: And then I'm walking up and I see John O'Hurley signing the left cheek of a baby's onesie, and I walked up and held the baby so he could sign it. And then I'm like, you know what? While I'm here, I'll sign the right sheet.
0: I love that. Is that, I mean, I love John. He's not a great golfer.
1: Well, he was there keep me DFL adjacent this year.
0: Yeah.
1: So there's at least there's
0: nice
1: that. But we had a blast together. But again, it's just out of body, you know, for me to just try and compete. So I have nothing but the ultimate of respect for you. And obviously you've competed in front of humans your entire life. Same thing with Steph Curry and Pavelski. And obviously Annika, you know, has done exactly this sort of thing.
0: Yeah.
1: So congratulations to you on that, brother.
0: Thank you. It's not what we do. I practice hard. I've played in the last couple of years. I've tried to get better. I've never actually tried to get better. I've just enjoyed playing. I've been the same golfer I was since I was 14 years old.
1: Get out of here.
0: Played like junior golf and stuff like that. And then obviously chose tennis. And I used to just play with my buddies. And then it's not practice or anything like that. Just whatever. Just go hit some balls
1: and
0: go play.
1: Yeah.
0: And that was the same golfer. And so now I've got a swing coach. I've like actually like tried to get better. And it's fun.
1: Okay.
0: I love it.
1: I got a call. Somebody wants to ask you a question. Rich Eisen Show listener, viewer, Chris in North Carolina has a question for Marty Fish. What's up, Chris? Chris, you there?
2: Hey, what's going on, Rich?
1: Chris, you're on the air, man, with Marty Fish. You want to ask him a question?
2: Yeah. So just wanted to thank Marty to begin with for sharing about all his mental health awareness. Wanted to ask him a question regarding tennis and golf. With Wimbledon ending and the British Open starting, which sport do you think is more top-heavy at the moment? What's your dream threesome? And then are you team Levitard or team Stugat?
1: There you go, ladies and gentlemen.
0: Oh, wow.
1: Chris in North Carolina.
0: That's a lot. Let's do the last one first. Team Levitard or Stugatz?
1: Stugatz was in.
0: I love Mike Ryan from the Levitard Show.
1: Okay.
0: He's one of my favorite people. He's one of my good buddies.
1: Okay.
0: I'm on this soccer chat. Okay. I mean, they will not stop texting. If I don't look at my phone for a minute, I've got 300 texts.
1: Okay.
0: But I love being on. I love Mike. I love Stugatz. I can't pick one of those.
1: Okay.
0: I know they're beefing. Okay. I know they're beefing. Let's move on. My dream, let's call it foursome, not threesome.
1: Okay.
0: Great. Yep. Dream foursome. Let's see. Let's put Rich Eisen.
1: Okay, come on now.
0: We've never played golf together.
3: No, that's not true. We won.
0: Oh, that's
3: the
0: right.
3: Red Cross
0: the charity
3: event.
0: Thing.
1: Yeah, you got.
0: Okay, I'm
1: Chris
0: taking him out.
1: Left.
3: I mean, a travel bag.
0: You're totally right. I totally forgot about
1: that. Right. Yeah.
0: How could I forget about that?
1: Yeah, no, because I am a forgettable golfer. So, very forgettable.
0: I played 9 holes one time with Mr. Nicholas. Was pretty special.
1: So you don't have to include me. Who would it be?
0: I'll play an 18 hole round with Mr. Nicholas.
1: Okay.
0: I love gambling when I play.
1: Okay.
0: Got to put something on it.
1: Okay.
0: Got to feel the stress.
1: So John Daly,
0: Michael Jordan.
1: Okay, Jordan, very good. Okay.
0: Played with him one time. I thought that I went to the bank and got $15,000. I swear to you, this is a true story.
1: Before
0: I
1: went playing to, with Michael
3: like,
1: Jordan.
3: Just
1: Michael
3: in case?
0: I had no idea what we were going to play for.
3: Okay.
0: And so just in case, I went to the bank. I've never done that before, but I went and I just had it to have it.
1: You showed up.
0: I didn't want to play for that, but I was like, this is the amount that like.
3: You're comfortable losing.
0: I don't want to lose
3: but
0: it wouldn't change my life if this happened.
1: Is that a Jordan line or a Tiger line? Famously, when somebody asked, like, I'd like to gamble, you know, you want to gamble on something. What do you want to gamble? Whatever you're uncomfortable losing.
3: That's probably a Mike line.
0: Whatever makes you uncomfortable.
1: Right.
0: Uh-huh. And we got there and he goes, what do you want to play? You know, whatever you want to do, MJ. And, we played $200, $400. And I went, oh, thank God.
1: But so, you had enough though.
0: And so on the 16th tee box, he lays down $400 and he goes, I don't owe anybody anything. Here's your money. And he didn't want to play the rest. He didn't like the game or didn't like the fact that I had beat him or whatever. And so, yeah, so I went $400.
1: Okay, off of Michael Jordan, but prepared to gamble.
0: I was prepared
1: to
0: lose.
1: You showed up to this golf course playing with Michael Jordan.
0: Yeah, Bears
1: in
0: Club.
1: Your bag was $15,000.
0: The Bears cash. Club, we played with Luke Donald, who's an awesome dude, one of my favorite people. Keegan Bradley played that round. MJ,
3: Ryder Cup captain,
0: and one other one. Yeah, it was one other.
1: Fantastic.
0: Maybe it was Daniel Berger at the time.
1: Okay.
0: Daniel played.
1: Okay.
0: So yeah, so it was. Yeah, so I won. Yeah, I won. I beat him.
1: Boy,
0: about that.
1: All right. So who's the?
0: So that's three, fourth. And then
1: fourth.
0: I mean, I've never met Tiger Woods. I obviously love to play golf with him.
1: Mm-hmm.
0: Let's go outside. I love playing with Steph. He's like one of my favorite people. He's so awesome. He's such a good dude, and then he's such an awesome player.
1: What is it like playing with Steph Curry at American Century?
0: Steph is one of those unique people where he's that athlete that is good at like run, jump, sprint type stuff, mm-hmm. like LeBron James, but mm-hmm. then can go over and is good at the handsy and feel type stuff.
1: Mm-hmm.
0: Although he showed me his serve motion in tennis, it didn't look great.
1: Okay,
0: yeah, we can work on that. But and then just a fantastic person and fantastic people around him. He's got like the people around him are some of my favorite people too. And so just he surrounded himself with awesome people. He's awesome. His dad, his brother plays there, Seth, in the American Century. So we have a standing Wednesday round in Tahoe that we do every Wednesday. This year it was Jake Owen,
1: awesome.
0: And then the three Curry clan. So
1: okay.
0: Super fun. So how about Mr. Nicholas, MJ, and Stefan?
1: And then golf or tennis, more top-heavy now?
0: I think golf is more top-heavy for sure. I mean, tennis is dominated right now by Alcaraz and Sinner specifically.
1: Right.
0: But we saw that, you know, Sinner lose early at the French, and Zverev got his major. But mm-hmm. it felt like Zverev was really kind of the only one other than maybe Novak that was able to win that.
1: It was an attrition battle.
0: Yeah. So... Golf is way more top heavy at the moment. I think the tennis is always deep for sure, mm-hmm. but the top 10 is fairly weak at the moment, I feel like.
1: And everybody keeps talking about America and not performing well and in mm-hmm. soccer. What about the men's tennis?
0: Yeah, well, we haven't had a major winner since 2003 U.S. Right. Open, which was Andy Roddick.
1: I covered that. I was doing CBS work.
3: I was there too.
1: After you know, leaving ESPN for the
0: I maintain, honestly, if Roger or Rafa, just one of them wasn't around, Andy would have won 8 majors. He really would have.
1: Mm-hmm.
0: He lost so many times in big matches, in long matches, in close matches to Roger and Rafa, specifically Roger. Like, I mean, Andy should have won Wimbledon multiple times.
1: Mm-hmm.
3: They had an epic five-setter.
0: Yeah, they had 2009 was their... 16-14 in the fifth. Andy didn't lose serve until 15-14 in the fifth set, which is one of the best matches ever off the back of 2008 final with Roger and Rafa, with that being one of the best matches ever. We have awesome players. We just, those two guys are so much better than our guys that they can't jump over. They've been able to do it in 2 out of 3 set matches, but 3 out of 5 is another beast.
1: It is. Hey, man, it's great to see you. Congratulations. I know you've got the American Century hat, but here.
0: Yes, I need this. Yes, thank you.
1: Rich Eisen's jump man hat for Marty Fish.
0: Hey. Put this on. This is not my size, but we'll pull it like this. How about that?
1: What do you think?
4: It's adjustable.
1: It's adjustable in the back there.
0: Yeah, we'll adjust it. It's a Travis Matthew, too.
1: It is that. Yep, there you go.
0: Makes my sponsors happy.
1: Okay, very good. There you go. So
0: thank you for this. I'll be wearing it.
1: At least the champions won it at least once.
0: The champs will wear this one time.
1: Man, I got it. I do have to.
3: Can you practice with Marty? Maybe.
0: Yeah. Can
3: next
0: we practice?
3: Year?
1: Sure.
0: Let's play golf.
1: Let's play golf. I would love to do that, and you can carry me.
0: Maybe we can get to the point where the American Century were playing in a real round. Could you imagine? Could we dream big?
1: I can dream for sure.
0: We're talking about the U.S. Open local. I can dream make the U.S. Open in golf. Can you dream to get in?
1: What's more likely?
3: Oh, you just want
1: hold on a minute.
3: Finish in the positives.
1: What's more likely? I one day play a round with Marty Fish, not round one, right? Where it could be anybody.
3: Like the second round.
1: Second round match.
0: Or final round.
1: With Marty Fish. At the American Century Championship, or I get a point off of Carlos Alcaraz.
0: Ooh.
1: What's more likely?
3: Off Alcaraz.
0: Probably the point. Yeah, I mean, it's the point.
1: Wow.
0: It's pretty easy, actually.
1: No, it's pretty easy. Certainly right now, while he's hurt,
0: oh, yeah.
1: I got him right where I want him. He's running scared. That's the way I'm looking at it. Congratulations.
0: We got to get that done.
1: Yep. What I Indian yeah, Wells. You said that, by the way, after 2024 when you didn't have a lab.
0: Well, I forgot.
1: Okay. All right. I'm going to stay. All right. Yes. So here's the deal. Golf with you.
0: Yes.
1: And then you get me on a court with Alcaraz.
0: 100%.
1: Okay. 100%. We'll do that. Ladies and gentlemen, the champion of the American Century Championship for a third time wearing his lab coat. Marty Fish, great to see you, brother.
0: Thank you for having me.
1: Marty Fish right here on the Rich Eisen Show. Everybody, we're back with your phone calls and more in a moment.
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1: 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All right, let's talk World Cup. England and Argentina are going to knock it around, if you will, later on today for the right to take on Spain, not France. And Spain is outstanding, from what I could see, at playing keep away.
3: Yep.
1: Spain is outstanding at defending, not conceding. The fact that Spain is in the final and Cape Verde tied them by, you know, not giving anything up.
3: Probably a little wake-up call in the first match.
1: Makes that even more impressive, yeah. Obviously. Mm-hmm. I thought France got hosed on the penalty kick. I thought that the France player involved wasn't intending to harm. It was clearly an inadvertent high leg, if you will, on a Spain player that had his back to the play and had the ball hit him what appeared to be in a handball area of the arm. And Spain gets up first. And once Spain gets up on you, that's it. They're going to play keep away. I thought this was a poor penalty kick call that went against France and went for Spain. But France couldn't do a damn thing after it anyway.
3: Nope.
1: And it just wasn't Mbappe's day. It wasn't France's day. You could kind of see that from jump.
3: Yep.
1: And now Spain is going to New Jersey to play in the final on Sunday. And it'll be epic, whoever they're taking on Spain-Argentina or Spain-England. Okay.
3: Yep.
1: It's epic.
3: Uh-huh.
1: It's historic. There's a lot of history. France just got outclassed.
3: Yeah, Mbappe called their play sloppy yesterday.
1: Well, I mean, the second goal they conceded was, again, typical Spain. They took about what looked like 15 passes. And then France headed a ball out of its box right back to Spain. A beautiful give and go. And that was when they went up 2-0.
3: That's a wrap. Yeah.
1: That was it.
3: England's slight favorite this afternoon.
1: Is that right?
3: Yeah.
1: Wow. Spain and England in the World Cup final in New Jersey would be nuts. But obviously Argentina as well.
3: I did read something that the Open Championship, which is being played at Royal Birkdale, which is up there by Manchester, Northern England. If England does make the final on Sunday,
1: yes,
3: they're trying to figure out maybe moving times around because they don't want an empty golf course with everyone watching England in the final. So we might have a little, you know, conflict.
1: Interesting.
3: Yeah.
1: So you say the Open Championship gallery could look like mine on Sunday of an American Century Championship?
3: I didn't say that.
1: Where you nobody's said that? Standing there?
3: Yeah. And then imagine if Justin Rose or Tommy Fleetwood.

0: they're going to want to
1: could win. They exactly
0: assume tape. They got to record it like Larry David. Oh my goodness, that's wild.
2: Yeah.
3: Less than 4 in 10 kids aged 6 through 12 are playing sports regularly. 4 in 10 kids, let it sink in. 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
7: 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I'm Erica Herskowitz. The rivalry runs deep. For the sixth time ever, Argentina and England will be meeting in the World Cup. 40 years ago, the two teams met in the World Cup in Mexico City, remembered for Diego Maradona's infamous Hand of God goal. Well, it wasn't easy to get to this point, but England star midfielder Jude Bellingham is proud his team never quits.
8: My God, the effort of those lads in there, you know, I'm so proud of how they keep battling regardless of what situations we find ourselves in. They can be really proud, and I know they are, and I'll make sure they feel that as well.
7: Bellingham enters today's tilt tied with England teammate Harry Kane with 6 goals in this tournament, behind 8 of France's Kylian Mbappe and Argentina's Lionel Messi. Today's winner advances to the World Cup final to play Spain, which shut out France yesterday 2-0. I'm Erica Herskowitz, Westwood One Sports.
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0: 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Coming up, ESPN NBA reporter Dave McMenamin. And now, it's Rich Eisen.
3: 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And what's closing right now is an opportunity to have a VIP trip to The Daily Show, which is a brilliant program on Comedy Central. 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
1: Ooh.
3: So there's that. I would be bidding on that for Xander, who is the biggest Swifty I know. Not named, I guess, Travis Kelce. I would bid on it, but I'm imagining that's his college fund that would be on the line for something like this.
4: I don't think he would mind not going to college.
3: Rich, be,
4: I
3: wow.
4: Think, I think Zan would be like, I'll find another avenue.
1: Good point, TJ.
3: But at any rate, v.org/donate if you don't want to just, you know, go into the auction area for all of the ESPYs are tonight. We're here on ESPN2 for the third of our three-hour program. Marty Fish just left. He won the American Century Championship. He brought his championship lab coat with him. Hour one, we spoke with Scott Van Pelt. The World Cup, we've got England and Argentina kicking off in less than an hour. We have France having been dispatched by Spain. The Major League Baseball All-Star Game went down last night. Two Yankees got back-to-back RBI hits in the first inning last night to lead the American League. Normally, I would lead with that sort of stuff, but not when LeBron James delivers a 22 emoji salute to Chris Brockman on his Instagram story page in relation to Chris's take that he said here on this program that it got aggregated by NBA on ESPN and the ESPN handle as well. That we all need to brace ourselves for LeBron to be a non-factor this year. And if he joins Miami, they're still going to be enjoying the play-in tournament. And we figured, who knows more about LeBron and Chris Brockman together?
4: Nobody.
3: Than Dave McMenamin of ESPN. And so he's been kind enough to take some time away from his coverage of the Summer League in Las Vegas to join us here on the program. How are you, Dave?
5: I'm doing well. Seeing that screen grab from LeBron's social media response to Chris, he couldn't be just making fun of both Chris and I for doing team top button and buttoning our polos all the way up.
1: Thank you.
5: I've gotten a bunch of texts about that from friends the last couple of days. It's a clean look. Rich, you may want to consider it.
3: No.
5: You know,
3: you do you, I'll do and Chris will do him.
4: Rich,
3: and
4: I think LeBron, for this purpose, you should.
3: Well, and then LeBron, yeah.
1: Sorry, Dave.
3: Did Chris, pretty much. Not dirty, I don't think, but maybe he thinks you did him dirty. What do you make of LeBron's response to Chris, Dave, knowing LeBron as you have, covering him for as long as you have? Dave, what do you think?
5: Well, I think it would indicate that he's having a degree of fun with this extravaganza that's now stretched out for more than 2 weeks. We are in week three. Breaking news. We are into week three of the LeBron decision, and it's only going to continue to amp up the attention and the rumors and the conjecture, and we're finally get to hear from him. Later this week, he's going to New York. He's making four public appearances in New York City in the span of about 36 hours. And I'm not anticipating us knowing where he's going to be playing next season prior to those appearances beginning. And I'm not so sure we're going to know by the end of those appearances. So I'm very curious to see what he's going to say about his thought process as he shows up to Fanatics Fest, does a live taping of a podcast, does a panel, which Rich Kleiman from Boardroom shows up the

0: Time 100 gala, and then does a taping of The Shop, his barbershop style television show.
1: Okay. So also, then maybe you can help translate this. Chris, you're saying a lot of the responses you've seen to the 22 emoji salute that you received from King James is being taken by Heat fan as a positive sign for them? Is
2: yeah, Heat
1: saying?
2: Fans seeing that as an indication that, you know, because I said they'd still be a play-in team, that's LeBron kind of laughing at that notion, that that's a sign he's going to Miami.
1: All right, and that Miami fans are trying to parse out the that LeBron's going to be a non-factor. That's what I thought he
3: that's
1: was
3: responding
1: That's
3: a great way to look to, at it, I guess.
1: Right, and TJ thinks that that's what elicited all those L and
3: A-O's. No, I don't disagree with him.
1: Disagree with him, and you're lockstep with me. What do you think, Dave? What do you think?
0: I didn't take it to be any sort of clue of where he's going to go. I would say from speaking to people close to LeBron, speaking to people around the league, Miami remains a realistic possibility of where he's going to choose. Miami, Sean's yesterday, and he's done a great job covering this story, he put it as Miami, Cleveland, and Philadelphia as the three top front runners. I would include Golden State in that list just based on conversations with people in Golden State who don't believe that they're out of it at this time. But I wouldn't venture a handicapping system beyond that right now. And I think this is the way LeBron and his advisors have structured it. They didn't want to be giving out any clear indication. And that's why when I talked to people from Philadelphia yesterday, they told me that we're not actually talking to LeBron right now. It's our players who are talking to LeBron and then filtering what they hear from LeBron back to us. And then we try to, you know, either send messages back or try to interpret exactly what's being said thus far.
1: Yeah, your story on ESPN.com knocked Chris off of the social pages last night. And I guess, on how many more times can I try to turn your Instagram story foray into the world of 154 million people as the through line to get to this LeBron story? I think I'm out of shots on that front. But what would your reporting on the Philadelphia players that you wouldn't mind repeating here, Dave?
0: Sure. The Philadelphia pursuit is ongoing, and it's led by Tyrese Maxey, who has a longstanding relationship with LeBron. They're both represented by Clutch Sports. They've been working out in the summer times together over the last several years. Maxey's referred to LeBron as a big brother before. But it's not just Maxey. You have Jaylen Brown, who LeBron endorsed as an MVP candidate last year, before he even endorsed Luka Doncic. And also Joel Embiid, who, you know, they've obviously had experience together in All-Star games. They were teammates on the Paris Olympics U.S. basketball team that won the gold medal. And so that is where the the way I think I've phrased it was constant communication is coming from. And again, because that communication remains two-way between LeBron and those players, Philadelphia is another team that don't believe they're out of this thing.
1: Anybody else? I mean, we've seen Draymond put out a video, and he played with LeBron and Kevin Hart on the East Coast. I mistakenly identified it as California before and got aggregated twice by ESPN Social since then to amplify my mistake. But listen, we've all been there before. And so what about other what about his staff reaching out? Like, are we other players going to LeBron too?
0: And in speaking to people who've covered Steph for a long time, they said over the last few weeks, the way Steph has handled this is a complete departure from how he's been willingly involving himself in free agency pursuits by the Golden State organization in the past, which to me, that is some sort of indicator that there's true interest, obviously, in Steph joining up with LeBron, but probably because he feels that there's some sort of chance of it happening. And of course, we have to connect the dots between Steph and Draymond, and Steph either planning messages with Draymond when he goes on vacation with LeBron, or just staying in communication with what Draymond's hearing from LeBron. again, that's another intriguing team. And Shams also has reported that Donovan Mitchell of the Cavs has been taking up kind of the mantle for the Cavs organization as the player that's been in LeBron's ear. So again, as we keep going through weeks and days, none of those four teams, to my understanding, have fallen off as a team that still looks at LeBron as a realistic possibility of joining them next year.
1: So you mentioned how LeBron has many public appearances in the New York metropolitan area over the next few days. And obviously his comments, he'll probably reserve them for his own content, which is understandable. What is the timeline, do you think, then, on getting an answer?
0: I wish I knew, man. I want to go on vacation. I'm supposed to be done. Today's my last day of NBA sidelines at Summer League, and I should be going home and sitting on my couch, but I'm not. I'm taking a red eye to New York. So I've been given no indication that it's for sure going to happen this week. I would hope for all of our sake that it would happen next week. I mean, the NBA calendar, it has been stretching longer and longer, becoming a 365 sport. But generally, when you get to August through early September, that's the dead period for the NBA. And so if LeBron decides to drag it on into August, which he did hint back in that podcast appearance with Steve Nash a couple months ago that he may do. If he does that, quite frankly, it's not just my summer that he's affecting or disrupting. It's the people involved with these teams. And thus far, by him putting it out there that he's not requiring, a certain salary number. So don't worry about moving around pieces to open up more cap so I get X amount of dollars. He has allowed these teams to still go about their business while trying to, talk to Rich Paul and make it clear that they want him as part of their team. Mm-hmm. It hasn't changed that business. But if it does drag into August, that is when these people who spend so much time doing this job away from their families have family vacation scheduled. And it would disrupt some of that stuff like that.
1: I understand that, but LeBron only comes around once in a blue moon, one would think, despite even how old he might be. So last one for you on this, and then I'll ask you about the Summer League and let you go on with your day. And I appreciate the time here. So last time you were on this program, Dave McMenamin, you were here in this chair to my right talking about a deep dive article about LeBron and the Lakers and how on the night that LeBron came up with the most wins combined in the history of the NBA playoff and regular season passing Kareem, that the game ball from that night was delivered by Rob Pelinka to J.J. Redick for his 100th win as Lakers head coach, and how that rankled despite LeBron's liking of Redick. And then we learn from other reporting that the negotiating period between LeBron and the Lakers, in which it was completely exclusive for the Lakers to talk to LeBron. Brian Windhorst was here saying that LeBron did not make himself available at all during that point in time. Was a LeBron return to the Lakers DOA? Dave McMenamin.
0: It feels that way now. Now, I can also tell you that when that Lakers team went 16-2 through February, late February, I should say, through the end of March, the vibes around the team, speaking to people who were telling me how LeBron was conducting himself, pouring himself into teammates, pouring himself into coaching staff, it didn't sound like a guy that at that point had predetermined that next season I'm gone. But it seemed like there was something there that he could bridge to stand on. Mm-hmm. Despite the ups and downs of the relationship LeBron's had with the front office in the 8 years, it seemed like a real possibility. At some point that changed. Now, Rich Paul, I believe on his podcast, said at some point in the free agency period from the time the Lakers were swept by the Thunder to that day when they told Rob Pelinka and company that LeBron will be moving on about 8 hours before free agency officially began, that LeBron was, quote, 80% returning to the Lakers. Hmm. So obviously that was a period post that scene that I wrote about late March after the Philadelphia 76ers win, or excuse me, Cleveland Cavaliers win that the Lakers had. So I don't know. Like, I think, quite frankly, this is something that myself and other reporters are going to be continuing to dig into for the rest of the summer to find out what really went down. And thus far, you know, the only person who can truly tell us what he's feeling has decided to be silent so far. Like, maybe in New York, we at least learn why LeBron left the Lakers. Maybe we don't learn the team he's going to, but maybe at least learn more about that part. Because to me, that's still pretty fascinating.
1: Dave McManaman here on the program. What is the story of Summer League?
0: Ooh, you know what? Just from the games that I've been around, Yaxel Lendenberg, your guy from Michigan, is tremendous. Sure. Oh my, he is already has such a great feel for the game. If anyone's ever watched an interview with him, he is built with the right personality and presence and confidence to be able to get it done at the next level. He was doing stuff. I was covering his game yesterday for Sidelines, where not quite intentionally throwing it off the backboard to get an offensive rebound a la Moses Malone back in the day. But he, if he could see that his initial shot was going to be altered or he had to change it up, he knew where it was going to miss. That's how he described it to me. And so almost Rodman-esque, he knew where to position himself, where that ball was coming off, and he would have, he must have had three or four putbacks that way off his own misses in the game that I covered yesterday. And you think about, even if the Warriors don't get LeBron James, him with that aging core, I think it's a fascinating pickup and a great pickup, quite frankly, at the number 11 spot in the draft. So he's really opened up my eyes. Caleb Wilson with the Bulls has looked fantastic thus far. Really all the top picks, you know, Cameron Boozer, Taron Peterson, AJ DeBonsta. I know DeBonsta shut it down, I think, after two games, but all those guys have given flashes of just really high talent and skill level. And we know that those guys I just mentioned, they're going to get the ball a ton. Like, all those franchises have basically cleared everything else out, and they're like, this is your team now. And it's going to be a fascinating race for Rookie of the Year, quite frankly, because I think they're all going to put up monster numbers.
1: Brother, I'm telling you, I'm obviously biased when it comes to Yaxel, okay? I'm flat out. But, you know, when Michigan started putting it together, I believe in Vegas, actually, at that late December tournament, when they waxed everybody, you know, from Gonzaga to anybody in front of them. They were just beating up on everybody. I'm sitting there with my youngest son, Cooper, and I'm like, this guy, Yaxel, is as advertised. And we look down, and his height and weight comp, it's very LeBron. Like, now, listen, I'm going to now stop using that name in relation to Yaxel unless LeBron goes to the team. And that would be another aspect for the Warriors to have him there and dare to teach Yaxel the ropes, you know what I mean? And I think you're going to find out that the Big Ten player of the year didn't average 20, 25 a night or a game, because that's not the way Dusty May ran things. You know, there's Moraes and there's a Dimar, just to name the others who were drafted in the first round this year. We're going to find out. You're on to something, Dave. I really believe it.
0: Yeah, he's. I mean, I also had the pleasure to be around him, interact with him three or four times now, and he's a pleasure to be around, and that also matters in the grind of an NBA season, to have a likability factor to make new bonds with teammates. So, yeah, he's, I think, well on his way. It was a really smart pick by the Warriors,
1: and he's given Draymond crap for being Michigan State, and
0: that's right.
1: Despite, you know, Draymond's history with Michigan graduates who are young to the team, he's just going to walk right into that, you know, with his chest out. I kind of think that's pretty cool. So we'll see how that works. Dave,
0: can I interject one thing with Brockman, if
1: that's
0: I may?
1: The idea. That's why you're here. I was going to bring it full circle. Please do.
0: So when I heard your take, all I could think of is you're just a Patriots fan. Because that's how the Patriots treat aging greats. They say, get out the door. We don't need you anymore. So that's just, that's all it is. You've just been, you've been brainwashed by Bill Belichick and the Patriots. And that's why you have this opinion. Mm-hmm. And I understand it. I understand where it came from.
1: Because you go back to college. You guys are college guys from Syracuse.
2: Yeah. Yeah.
1: So you know also, like, if there's anybody who can get under anybody's skin.
0: We almost got in a full debate as we walked out the studio last time. So, I mean, this is this is our interaction.
1: About what?
2: Yeah.
1: About LeBron?
2: Yeah, as he was leaving.
1: That's odd.
2: Last time, yeah.
1: Yeah. You just can't get over the fact as to... You went to a Game 7 one year, did you not? In Boston, did you not?
2: Oh, yeah, yeah. 2018 Eastern Conference Finals.
1: And who won that game?
2: Game 7.
1: Who won that Game 7?
2: I was there when Jason Tatum dunked on LeBron.
1: Okay. Right, okay.
2: And then I blacked out after that. I don't remember what happened after.
1: He's got a grudge, Dave. Thanks for the time. Safe travels.
2: See you, pal.
1: And, look for more of my texts. But maybe not more of LeBron putting Brockman on.
2: Yeah, I'm not going to be on anyone else's social channel.
3: Dave, I felt I looked great.
1: You did. You actually did.
0: Yeah, TJ, it was great. It was very good.
1: Dave McMenamin here on The Rich Eisen Show, everybody. Ladies and gentlemen.
2: See you, homie. Right there.
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1: 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Appreciate that. Phone lines are lit. Alan Dallas is on the program. What's up, Al? How you been, brother?
21: Good afternoon. Good morning, Richard. First and foremost, I want to wish the knower of ball, Chris Brockman, congratulations. Obviously, thanks, that's Al. A great event. Finally making an honest man of you. Mm-hmm. Fantastic.
1: Finally.
21: A little bit of a hot take there, Chris, but that's okay on the LeBron thing. Yeah. Listen, the chances... what's got a better chance? And I think you might have said, I don't know if you said this before, TJ Jefferson in Dallas for the Thanksgiving game, or are you getting a point of calls after Buccaneers?
1: I can't imagine. Are you really going to go? You go home for Thanksgiving.
22: I don't.
1: You have before, though.
22: Nah, because it's so close to Christmas. Mm-hmm. So I go home for Christmas. I don't go home.
1: Well,
22: I didn't say it was going to be a Thanksgiving.
1: Who are you
22: going
1: to stay with when you go to Dallas?
22: There's a hotel right down the road now.
1: Sure, can you help with this?
21: Well, listen, PJ, I will feed you at some point if you do come to Dallas for the Thanksgiving Day game. I mean, I don't know if it's a day game, night game, either a pre-night dinner, post, brunch, whatever it is. you will have a Thanksgiving meal on Al in Dallas.
22: Well, I was thinking I was going to head to the Jones crib, but I appreciate
1: the Jones.
21: Oh, well, listen, I'm sorry. Listen, you and Cooch and Ashton are going to jump on the, you know, the
22: oh, no, he's
21: PJ and come in. And, you know, that's
1: PJ,
21: okay.
1: I get it. Coach or PJ.
22: Why would he be with me? I'm talking about my Uncle Jerry, my Uncle Steve.
21: I don't know. But, you know, I'm, you know, I know how you roll sometimes.
1: All right. Thank you. That's Al in Dallas, everybody. There he goes. Okay. All right. I don't know why I'm going to do this. This is with the power rankings, you know.
0: Great setup.
1: Because it's a no-win situation.
0: Yeah, of
1: it's
0: course.
1: A no-win situation.
22: Sure. That's where we find ourselves.
1: And whoever I leave off, guys. I'm opening myself up to getting 22 laugh my ass off emojis being thrown in my direction on there.
22: Come on, that made our Instagram day story yesterday.
1: That's true. We're making a meal out of it. But anyway, Jeremy Fowler of ESPN has these top 10 lists as compiled from his interviews and questionnaires that he has filled out by unnamed executives and coaches and scouts about who the best at each position in the National Football League are.
2: Love it.
1: So I'm putting my name to it.
2: Yeah, you
1: are. Here are my power rankings of NFL quarterbacks presented by SoFi.
3: This is my
1: power rankings. All right, everybody. Jeremy Fowler inspired this. He's got his top 10 lists, position by position. The one that got the most attention was the top 10 quarterbacks as ranked by executives and scouts and coaches who don't give their names to it. My name is Rich Eisen, and here are my power rankings for NFL quarterbacks.
0: You're proving this message.
1: I don't know if you will, but...
22: Some of my guys on here.
1: Some of these match up. I'm not going to lie. And that starts with number 10. I was thinking of putting Jaden Daniels here, but it's an incomplete grade right now. If this was after last year's, after his rookie season, we'd put him there.
2: Sure.
1: Last year, is it because he was hurt or he just didn't play well early on and then he got hurt and he was never healthy? We'll find out this year, won't we? But I'm putting Caleb Williams here.
2: Ooh.
1: And I understand who's not on the list and why would he be there. It was just 1 year. But, I mean, in terms of being difficult to defend, he's there. He's arrived on that front right now, right? And we'll see if this year is going to be a regression. But right now, I would have to imagine...
2: Well, stock up, baby.
1: Generally, that defensive coordinators are being kept awake a little bit longer before they play the Bears. I just really feel like that's the case. So I'm putting him there at 10. I'm putting the guy that you have big problems with at 9. He's just too... And again, his physical attributes are just so off the charts.
2: I'm not denying that.
1: I know, but his like, results, it's a result-oriented business, and he hasn't gone it there yet. And Jeremy Fowler himself called this year an inflection point year for him. But he's so damn good, man. And I called that game between the Chargers and the Texans last year for NFL Network, sitting next to Kurt Warner in the third quarter of the game that wasn't going the Chargers' way and eventually didn't. He single-handedly and single-leggedly kept them in it, and no protection up front. Just none. Zero. Almost a full Blutarski of protection up front in a running game that was Kimani Vidal. Mm. So and wasn't that didn't have a great amount of help that way with a run game or a consistent run game or pass blocking. He's just so impressive. I got to put him there at 9. Number 8, he wasn't on Fowler's list. I don't get the Jalen Hurts slander. I just don't. I don't understand it. I mean, and again, when you're talking about this list, do you want to win a football game or not? Do you have to win a football game or not? And I understand last year was subpar based on the year before. And the year before he was Super Bowl MVP. The two games in which he's played the biggest game of his life, he could have been MVP in both. Even one is a
0: best player on the field.
1: You know what I'm saying? So I'm putting Hurts here, man, okay. Especially since that tush-push is a weapon, and he runs it better than anybody else.
0: And
1: he can run it in, too. Okay, so I'm putting Hurts here at 8. I'm putting your guy Dak here at 7.
22: Seven? Seems a little low.
1: Well, he was sixth in the list, so I'm only knocking him down one. Because I am going to just say this about Dak, how he can put himself in the top five this year. And the top five, I think, is pretty damn tough to crack.
22: Yeah, for sure.
1: But I'm putting him here at seven because I am going to believe the hype that turned into the reality last year. And this guy's ability to throw a deep ball and also run around and be that much of a problem. If he cuts down on his turnovers,
3: dumb fumbles,
1: Drake May could be one of the best in the NFL, top five, without an argument. And we'll see what happens with A.J. Brown. We'll see what happens. The run game and all that stuff. Just his ability to just not get phased too. He's beyond impressive, man. And this is why the Patriots were like telling anybody they're trying to get the third overall pick a couple of years ago, get out of here. So we'll see.
3: Let's have a good playoffs this year.
1: Well, again, he's got to back it up in the same way I'm saying, let's see what Jaden Daniels does in year three. We'll see what does happen. But based off of last year, he's the MVP runner-up. How can I not have him in my top six?
3: Absolutely.
1: All right. Number five, I'm putting Joe Burrow here. I love this guy. And I can't wait. I am going to look to the football gods heavens and say, can you keep this guy healthy, please? Can we protect him? Can we also knock a few points off the other team's score?
3: Yeah, can his defense not give up 35 every game?
1: Can we just give him a lead that, that he can protect? Because the defense ain't doing it. You know what I'm saying?
3: Jamar Chase was number one in wide receivers on Jeremy Fowler's list.
1: I'm putting Lamar here just out of respect of he's got two MVPs. Could have had a third, in all honesty. So I'm putting Lamar here at four, and I do look forward to seeing what he can do this year with his new offensive coordinator coming from the Ben Johnson role and Declan Doyle. We'll see.
3: I wish they had a true number one receiver.
22: Yeah, man. That part.
1: Number three on the list, I'm putting Matthew Stafford here, baby. He's my MVP, as you know.
22: From your favorite team.
1: I'm a passionate Rams fan. Guilty as charged.
22: Passion.
1: Guilty as charged. I love watching him play football.
22: It's fun.
1: And he just doesn't have the legs down. That would put him higher on the list is really the way I'm putting it.
3: Doesn't need it?
1: Doesn't need it.
3: Yeah.
1: Doesn't need it. So he's three, and it's now down to Mahomes and Allen. If this was any other year, I'd go with Allen here over Mahomes over Allen. But Patrick is still Patrick. And I can't wait to see anybody that thinks that he's... I can't wait to see how he feels slighted or using anything as a red ass. I will just say this, based on dance moves and seeing those in person recently... looks pretty healthy to me.
3: Oh.
1: Yeah. I didn't see any limping around. Let's put it that way. He's two, and Josh Allen is just a beast. I'm making him one. You know, it's dealer's choice. Dealer's choice. Running, throwing. Throwing, running. What are we going to do here? A lot of mistakes at times, but that's far. So did Favre. So there's a lot of gunslingers, but... Favre couldn't run like this guy.
3: Now, you know what Favre did?
1: Won
3: a Super Bowl.
1: I understand that. Yeah. I understand that. Results-oriented business, but in terms of just skill set, in terms of everything, in terms of his ability to still be that guy, if not fully healthy.
3: He's at the peak of his powers.
1: And he is at the peak of his powers. And so that's my power rankings of NFL quarterbacks. I took some off the real list, and I put mine on my own list. And those power rankings are brought to you by SoFi. Get your money right. I understand I didn't have Sam Darnold on there or Jordan Love. Folks are pissed that he wasn't on the Fowler list or Jordan I guess Love. Now this one. I toyed with putting Baker on there just because I can't quit him.
3: I mean,
1: did you see that in the Netflix quarterback series that he was beyond busted up from like week three on.
3: Yeah, I really can't wait to dive in and watch all of that. But seeing some of the clips, it's been pretty interesting, some of the clips that are out there right now.
1: Right. So you had a problem with my list?
22: I mean, you know,
1: Dak seven.
3: Well, I think
22: I mean, like it though. It's fine. Top 10.
3: Jordan Love's done it a little bit longer than Caleb Williams has. That would be my only.
1: I understand that. And Sam Darnold done it more than Caleb Williams has too.
22: He's got the ring.
1: Oh, the last 2 years, dude.
3: He's been great last 2 years.
22: Yeah, but I mean, last year in particular.
3: Yeah.
1: Indeed.
3: Trevor Lawrence, maybe.
1: I guess.
22: So I think you'll get that. That's where your pushback mainly, I think, will come from Hawks fans.
3: Right. Well, they like being disrespected anyway. I mean, they say, oh, that nobody respects, but you like it. That's your identity right now.
1: Well, I saw Mike McDonald at the American Century Championship, and he's ready to roll, bro.
3: Yeah.
1: This just in.
3: He should be.
1: Coach is ready to roll. Ready to roll. He was enjoying his final days off, you know, and he's ready to go.
3: Yeah, I think they asked Baker Mayfield on like the 17, you know, they kind of take a break and interview some of the guys. And he was like, how much? He's like, we got about a week left of non-football and then it's go time.
1: Yeah. That's what's great about the American Century Championship. It's literally the last inhale before the exhale.
3: Yep.
1: For a lot of these guys. Let's take a break. I've got my four downs on the Arizona Cardinals and some more of your phone calls. And one last call to action or two to raise money for the V Foundation here on this SB Day Wednesday.
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8: Oh.
7: Gustomers.
8: Love it.
7: Ah. Hey, all I had to do is tell that to me once on the Zoom, yeah. And I kept on going on.
8: I just used Gusto in the commercial, bro.
7: Oh, boy. Did you, right?
8: Yeah. They make it so easy. And that sounds like I'm doing a commercial.
7: You just
8: yes,
7: did.
8: I am.
7: You just used Gusto for your small business?
8: You have to call it small, but yeah.
9: Always first environmental. Thank you for the pen.
7: All right.
8: You're welcome.
7: Okay.
10: And for the envelope opener.
7: They save you so much time, you have the extra time to make pens and give them to you.
8: Exactly.
7: Very good.
9: So much
7: spice. So you're a Gustomer?
8: I am a Gustomer.
7: Right. Who knew that? I did not.
8: Proudly.
7: I did not know that.
10: Man, and you were so close to getting Larry David to leave a voice.
8: Oh, so close. Mm. 30 seconds.
7: Did you get the Taylor Swift guitar?
10: This is ain't booming like that right now.
7: Okay.
8: You're right. It's a small company.
10: We can't
8: afford that.
7: All right.
10: Taylor Swift.
7: Every day, I'm doing a four downs preview of every single team. We're two down, 30 more to go, and we're going down the draft order. So we did the Raiders, then the Jets. Now it's time for the Arizona Cardinals four downs, presented by Pella Windows and Doors.
11: Four downs with Rich.
12: Here we go.
13: Why did you stop?
7: All righty, everybody. My four downs on the Arizona Cardinals, presented by Pella Windows and Doors. First down for the Arizona
11: Cardinals. First down.
7: Thank you so much. Can Jeremiah Love be the offensive rookie of the year? I think that's a very important question.
8: Yes, sir.
7: To the success of this team and for them to go ahead and choose the third overall pick in the form of Jeremiah Love was... very exciting. It lit up the draft. And you know I love running backs. And we met this kid at the draft, and he was like, I'm going to play special teams too. And I'm like, hold on a second.
8: Nope.
7: I appreciate your moxie. That's right. I appreciate you.
9: Enthusiasm.
7: He is all for being great, this guy.
8: Yeah.
7: But, you know, James Conner's coming off the leg, and Trey Benson's there. How will these carries get split up? And can he be offensive rookie of the year with

0: touches he's going to get. Did he split him out wide, too? You're like, okay, there's Marv. There's
1: Wilson.
0: There's Michael Wilson. There's Trey McBride. And then let's split this kid out wide with James Conner back there, or I don't know. That leads to question number two, down number two.
2: Second down.
0: Is Mike LaFleur head coaching material? If I'm going to ask this question of the offensive coordinator of the defending Super Bowl champion Seattle Seahawks, as I did in the four downs with the Raiders and Clint Kubiak, you bet I'm going to ask the same thing of Mike LaFleur. Is he head coaching material? We're going to find out. We're going to see what's going on with Mike LaFleur. We're going to see how this all goes down with his choices, the quarterback room, you know, with Jacoby Brissett. And there's also Gardner Minshew. And who the heck knows how that's all going to work out. And then at the end of the day, how does he run this team? How does he make challenges? What's going on? That's second down.
2: Third down.
0: This is not trolling.
1: Uh-oh.
0: It is not.
1: Uh-oh.
0: Trolling. Will the Ohio State version of Marvin Harrison Jr. show up this year? Now, the trolling would be, is will the Ohio State version of Marvin Harrison right. Jr. show up this year? Last time he caught 1,000 yards in a season was his last season at Ohio State. That's the last time it happened.
1: Yeah.
0: And then the year before that, was a 1,000-yard season. You guess what he hasn't had in the first two seasons in the NFL? That. So,
3: have you seen the picture going around social media of him?
0: Of what?
3: Of Marvin Harrison.
0: What, he's just jacked or something like that?
3: Bro, he looks like he's getting ready for WrestleMania.
0: Okay, good.
3: Like,
0: good for him.
3: He's looking swole.
0: Let's see. Let's see what happens. And then here we go. Fourth down.
2: Fourth down.
0: Fourth down. This is a fascinating question for the Arizona Cardinals. Does Carson Beck get any run? And can he be the man there?
1: There you go. I like that.
0: The third chosen quarterback in this year's draft. There were two chosen in the first round, as we know. And Fernando Mendoza and Ty Simpson. And then none in the second round. And the Arizona Cardinals, out of everybody else, said, let's take Carson Beck. And is he going to get run over the two vets? At some point, do you hand the ball to him and say, go for it? And see what we have going into next year's draft. And can he be the man there? Can he take care of business now? Can he be the one to hook up and make Marv great again? Can he be the one to hook up and keep Michael Wilson on an upward path? Can you get Trey McBride, who, by the way, has been the leading receiver for Arizona in Marvin Harrison Jr.'s first 2 years there? Can he keep this? Can he be that guy? Can it be the Beck Love show back there? Or is he just going to get a little bit of run this year and the Cardinals will be like, it's a quarterback-rich draft, man, of kids younger than Carson Beck, who, by the way, was in, if I'm not mistaken, the same recruiting class as Bryce Young and C.J. Stroud. So those are my four downs about the Arizona Cardinals. 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And if I chose one more, if we did a one more, it would be, how do you compete in this division? You're the last place team choosing third overall in a draft going into a season in a division that features the two teams that played each other in the NFC Championship game and the team that one of those teams beat to get to the NFC Championship game in the divisional round. Come on. Best of luck.
1: The original Marvin Harrison didn't have 1,000 yards in a season until year four.
0: There we go. Okay. And he's in the Hall of Fame.
1: And he had Peyton Manning.
0: That's true.
3: There's a difference.
0: The Titans are the four downs tomorrow. And Matt Damon will be here.
1: Woo!
0: In studio hour number three. 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

0: Rome Show. I'm Jim Rome. Show is presented by FanDuel. My thanks to my pals at FanDuel. Great to be here. Great to have you here. What's going on? Oh, Albie. I'm still knocking off some of that rust. I was off for 2 weeks. Happy hump day, Albie. Happy hump day to everybody, but specifically, happy hump day to Albie. Get up out of bed, Albie.
1: Get out of Dodge.
0: Get out of bed, Albie. You can get your hump on later. I know you already have. Hump day, there he is, the master of the hump. If you're watching on the stream. All right, nice to have you here. We got a good show for you on Wednesday. Wednesday is always our biggest day of the week because we have the program, then we've got our podcast, which we push out after the program. It's a very good one. As always, how do I know? I've already done it. It's in the can. I'll tell you about that a little bit later on. All right, so really, really quickly off the very top, here's how you can engage. You can engage by the phones, 1-800-636-8686. You can engage on X. Hit me up at Jim Rome. You can engage by going to our YouTube channel where we stream live now. Jump up into the chat. That seems to be the favorite part or point of engagement right now. That could change, but right now, everybody's all about the chat. So you can go on over there. If you want to email me, you can still do that. Rome@haveatake.com. All right, so that's how you get involved. The interviews are as follows. The new head coach of the Portland Trailblazers, Micah Norrie, joins me at 12:40. I've never spoken to him before. I'm looking forward to that. Coming up at the top of hour number three, somebody I have spoken for or two before.
2: Perform?
0: Plenty of times. Lavonte David. So, Micah Norrie, Lavonte David, ATP, podcast coming up later on today, episode number 417, former Packers executive, Andrew Brandt. You've heard him on the program. He's got a brand new book out. Now, sometimes when you hear that, you're like, oh, great. Another part of your summer book tour, Rome. Yeah, no, I don't have one of those. Anyway, books are good. When they're well-written and they're good anecdotally, my man's got hundreds of stories in this book. Good book. Good stories. So you'll like that conversation. I know because I've already done it, and I know what you like. So Andrew Brandt has got a brand new book, and that conversation's already in the can. I'm going to push that out after the program. That's episode number 417 of the Jim Rome Podcast. All right, so all of those things, and where to start? You know me. I try to keep things very positive. I try to be upbeat. In fact, the further down the road I get, the more upbeat I want to be because hate is the new dopamine. I made that up. I believe that. Hate is the new dopamine. And I am not here to hate. I do not roll up in here every single day to be negative. For instance, yesterday, I actually credited the Home Run Derby for being at least a slight improvement. I might not be excited to watch any type of All-Star game or event these days, but at least I keep an open mind and I give it a chance so I can do my job and give you an informed opinion. Which is why I have no choice today but to light the MLB All-Star Game on fire once again. Because it was, once again, a gigantic waste of everybody's time. And believe me, I don't make up my mind what the take is before the game. I actually sit through the game. That's why I'm saying it was an incredible waste of time. Maybe the biggest waste of everybody's time ever. Boring as hell does not begin to do this justice. That might have been the single most boring baseball game ever played. For real. And it was the All-Star game. Like, I wish I was kidding. I wish that was hyperbole.
1: For real.
0: But it's not. And I'm not. That was the definition of the word unwatchable. You know why it was unwatchable? Because there was nothing to see. What was there to like? The record-breaking 27 strikeouts in that game? Is that supposed to fire me up? Or the fact that the NL didn't get a single base runner past first? Was that supposed to keep me on the edge of my seat? You know the Midsummer Classic is a true Midsummer Classic when the MVP wins the MVP because of a single in the first inning. A ground ball up the middle.

0: single in the first inning was enough to win Cody Bellinger the All-Star Game MVP. That's how that game went. But I guess we should actually be thankful that we got even that much action. Look, I'm all for dominant pitching performances, but that wasn't some dude out there carving other dudes. That was not some dude out there having the best day of his life. That was 11 different dudes for the American League all coming in and apparently having their best inning ever, their best out ever, their best pitch ever. Or way more likely, it was just a pathetic three-hit showing from the NL. Either way, there wasn't a hell of a lot to see last night, was there? Either way, you got to give us a hell of a lot more than that. Let me put it to you another way. When some kids riding bikes around the outfield is the highlight of that game, then you know that game is pretty whack. A pretty awful game. No offense to any of the kids on bikes, because I never want to crack on kids. But if that was the highlight of that game, that should tell you all you need to know about that game. I mean, what a surreal moment. I know that everybody loves nostalgia. Everybody loves America. Everybody loves the Sandlot. But let's face it, the only reason we need to be entertained by kids riding bikes around the outfield while fireworks go off and Ray Charles sings America the Beautiful is because there's absolutely nothing entertaining about the game itself anymore. The word that comes to mind is, what is that word? What is that word? Oh, yeah, I know. Gimmick.
1: Gimmicky.
0: Gimmicky little stunt.
1: Gimmicky little bitch.
0: Gimmicky little stunt.
1: Gimmicky little bitch.
0: And of course, people ate it up. They were desperate for any sort of entertainment last night. At least the kids weren't speeding around on those stupid motorized e-bikes that are ruining society. But this was still a pretty gimmicky little stunt that really shouldn't have been necessary because we're talking about an all-star game. But clearly it is, because there is nothing to watch when it comes to the game itself. Now, I know it's my job to sit through the Derby and the All-Star Game every single summer, and I do. But my point is, every single summer, it's becoming a bigger and bigger lift. It's becoming a truly enormous ask. Just like MLB, getting their stars to actually play in this game has become an enormous ask. I mean, by the way, wouldn't that help? That would definitely help. It would definitely help if Shohei played, or if Aaron Judge was healthy, or if The Miz pitched, or Paul Skeens, or Cam Schlittler. I mean, there was a hell of a lot of talent out there last night, except it was missing. You could feel it. It made a difference. Then again, I'm sure none of those stars were thrilled to see arguably the best player who actually did play in that game get dotted, get drilled, and have to run right into the clubhouse for an x-ray. Thankfully, Junior Caminero is fine. He's expected to be in the lineup for the Rays on Friday. He said as much. But I can't imagine that brush with a fractured hand, and he was down for a long minute. I can't imagine that motivated any stars who already don't want to be there going forward. And unfortunately for baseball, an all-star game just isn't ever really going to feel like an all-star game if the biggest stars blow it off. Like, if they don't care, why should anybody else? And judging by the offensive performances last night, it's hard to tell if anybody actually did care. Like, is it really an all-star game if half the outs were strikeouts?
2: Strikeouts.
0: Credit to the NL for really putting together the best possible lineup for striking out the most possible times. I mean, credit to the AL pitchers, I guess. But exactly no credit to the NL batters who set an all-star game record with 15 strikeouts. And like I said earlier, they didn't even get a runner in scoring position. Not even a runner in scoring position in an all-star game. Good job, good effort. So, was it really AL pitching dominance or was it NL batting inferiority? Yes. Here's my answer. It was actually just boredom and a big waste of time. I don't know if the AL arms were that dominant or the NL bats were that mediocre. I just know this. I was bored to tears watching it all play out. And I know I'm not the only one, because even the fans in attendance seemed to get bored and were leaving in mass by the eighth inning. And we're talking about Philly fan. I actually feel badly for Philly fan today. Philly fans showed up with all this awesome Philly fan energy this week, only to see what? Beloved Philly slugger get beat in the Derby, and then watch Philly starter give up three first inning runs that clearly were going to last and stand up, and then take that loss last night while Schwarber, Harper, and Marsh were combined 0 for 5. Talk about a giant Philly flop. Again, when my feet hit the ground the morning after, I'm not here to hate. I'm not here to hate and talk about the decline of every All-Star game. That's not exactly news. But this game used to be amazing. All right, look, I know that I'm an older head. I know I'm the boomer. But I actually do remember when this game was amazing. Granted, it was a long minute ago, but it was amazing. And I always go back to the same analogy that we all go back to. Who will ever forget Pete Rose effectively ending Ray Fosse's career by running him into the dugout in an All-Star game? Yeah, that was then and this is now, and this thing is broken. It is broken. And the proof is the biggest stars don't care. So if they don't care, watch anybody else. Now, here's the good news for Major League Baseball. You see, I'm that kind of guy. I always look for the silver lining. Here is the good news. They're not the only ones with a major problem. None of the All-Star games in any sport mean jack anymore, and haven't. Not to the players, not to anybody. It's just that the MLB All-Star game has probably fallen the farthest. Now, I want to be that guy who points out a problem with a corresponding solution. I hate it when people are so quick to say, hey, that sucks. That's a problem, without suggesting a solution. Except I don't really have one. But you know what? It's not my job to fix it. It's not my job to fix it. I just know it's broken. Here is my advice to every league, especially baseball. You want your all-star game to matter. Perform again.
2: My best advice to you.
0: My best advice to you? Make sure the biggest stars are there. Make sure the sport's best are available to pitch and hit and play and run. There is a start. That's the bare minimum. If you can get the stars to actually play and actually care, then maybe you wouldn't need kids in e-bikes scooting around the outfield while the players awkwardly hold sparklers and everybody stands around in the dark listening to Ray Charles crying and saying it's the greatest thing ever. I mean, it actually was compared to the game. Look at that kid ride that bike. He's got that glove on his hand, man. That is so cool. That is so cool. Oh, look at those fireworks. That is so cool. What a moment. Look at that kid. That kid's got his lid flipped on backwards. Look at everybody holding their sparklers. They should have walked it off right then. Then you would have had a successful night, at least by Major League Baseball standards. I love the way they're riding their bikes. They got their glove on the handlebars, and they're talking to players, and the fireworks are going off. And notice I'm not talking about the game at all. That was the highlight right there. Look at these guys holding their sparklers, standing at attention, holding their sparklers. The kids lying their bikes on their side on the grass. Damn, that was one of the best All-Star games I've ever seen. Until it started. What a night. Man, thank God it's over. Yeah, asking us to endure those nights back-to-back is not an easy ask. Damn, Rome, really? You really going to complain about that? Yes. Yes. You know for a fact I would not. If I weren't paid to do it and it weren't part of my job, you know for a fact I'm not watching either one of those things. But, I don't take shortcuts. I show up every day, and I do what I have to do. Tell me you enjoyed that game, and I'll call you a liar to your face. Tell me you enjoyed that game. and I'm going to call bullcrap on it.
2: You're a liar.
0: I'm not going to call you a felon, but I will call you a liar.
2: You are a felon.
0: You're not a felon. Enjoying that game is not a felonious act. Well, to me it is. To me it is. Now, if you enjoy that game, you ought to get the chair. Never mind a felony. 1-800-636-8686. Oh, that's done. No, I mean, the All-Star festivities, they're done. Thank goodness.
3: Now I'm done.
0: If you want to hit on any of that, I'm sure there's one or two that actually did enjoy it. And you know what? By the way, you're a better person than me. Oh, more power to you. I wish I were you. I wish I did enjoy it, but I'd be lying if I said I did. All right, some other things I want to get to. Powder! Powder, getting all powdery with it. What do you know? We still do not have any resolution to the investigation into Kawhi Leonard. Therefore, without resolution, we don't know whether or not the guy is going to the Raptors, staying with the Clippers, who's going to get penalized. Hey, Powder, tick, tick, tick. Tick tock, Powder. When are you going to figure this out? The season's going to start soon enough. Is the guy a Raptor? Is the guy a Clipper? Who's going to pay for this? Why is it taking so long? Is Ballmer in trouble? Is there another investigation? What's going on here, Powder? Hey, Powder. Hey, Powder, you see that? That's what's known as the sun. Look at it. Get some. No, remember when he was deified? Deified for running off Donald Sterling. And now nothing? How long could this take? Why is this investigation still going on? I'll tell you something else that's actually still going on, which is incredible. We're still talking about the U.S. men's national soccer team. I can't believe it. Let me tell you something. Number one, you're lucky I even talk about those bastards. This may be my final soccer take ever. I had a good run, didn't I? Man, I talked about it. I talked about it consistently. I talked about it intelligently. And it wasn't just the World Cup. It's because my guy Greg Berhalter was the coach of the team in the prior World Cup. I've actually been talking soccer for years. But based on what happened this time around and the way they all took a big dump in their pants and urinated down their leg and nobody's taking any ownership for it, and they're acting even worse than they played, if that's possible. This may, in fact, be the very last soccer take ever on this show. I think. We'll see. But my advice to anybody on that team, looking at you, Freeze, say less. Say less. I mean, I can't even believe what I'm hearing. So I'll get to that, too. Once again, looking forward to a conversation with Micah Norrie. He's got an incredible background, actually, that I'm eager to talk to him about. That's coming up at 12:40, or about 20 minutes from right now. Levante David, show favorite. He retired in March, and he'll be joining us at the top of hour number three. And you can engage any way you want. You know where to find me. I am not hard to find. 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
13: Westwood One presents Today in Women's Sports. The Golden State Valkyries made WNBA history last year when they became the first expansion franchise to reach the playoffs in their inaugural season. The team's encore act hasn't disappointed. The Valkyries are red hot at the midway point of the season. They've won seven straight and sit in third place in the league standings. Golden State is led by reigning WNBA Coach of the Year, Natalie Nakase, who knows her squad isn't satisfied.
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2: Braden is 12 years old, just graduated fifth grade, and he's up in Linden. 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Braden, good afternoon. 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

0: want to throw a bone to the old school so you don't think that I'm always just going right to the chat. And the chat's banging. Chat is so good. The chat's on our YouTube channel. So once again, I'm trying to educate y'all. We are live on YouTube, on our channel. It is the best way to consume this show or to watch this show on the internet. And again, if you're listening on terrestrial radio, great, because I'm still all about that. I'm a radio guy at heart. And we have Westwood One Sports, and that network continues to grow. And that's really important to me, really important to me. In fact, we did our bi-weekly call this morning, and there's some exciting things in the work. We are constantly chasing new stations. So if you're listening on terrestrial radio, awesome. If you're listening on Sirius XM, awesome. If you want to watch the program, we have all sorts of different platforms, but the newest platform is YouTube. The thing that makes YouTube different is the chat, the live chat element. It's fast, it's aggressive. And it's very clone-friendly, if you know what I mean. Anyway, I don't want the other old-school participants that don't want to go there to think that I've forgotten about them. So let me just go with the old school. This is not off-chat. This, for instance, Rome. Last night's All-Star game looked like a clone stock. No one got beyond first base. Bo in the LBC. Heyo. Wore the daily diarrhea update. There is no daily diarrhea update,
1: diarrhea,
0: Bo. You know that.
1: Is the great equalizer.
0: At least not here.
1: Think about it.
0: There's no diarrhea beat.
1: Who the hell you are? It's coming.
0: Bo, if you want it, why don't you know what you do? You know what you do, Bo. If you want that, go find chat, jump in chat, and go find V. V will give you the daily diarrhea update. The DDU.
1: Diarrhea is the great.
0: You're not getting it from me. Finally, pimp. I've been screaming from the rooftops, channeling an inner raging boomer about how damn harmful those idiot mobiles are, going around circumventing all traffic signs, laws, pedestrians, cars, and anything else, all while on their phones and not a care or realization for the wake of harm caused until it's their dumbasses. Jason TX. What do you mean, finally? Like, nobody's ever pushed back on this? Yeah, we all hate them. I said it. They're ruining society. I'm just finally glad that these idiots' parents are being held accountable. Man, they're dangerous as hell. Little morons, I see them in my neighborhood. I see them in every neighborhood. Hey, believe it or not, morons, you little punk asses, the rules of the road apply to you too. They wouldn't know it. Man, they're on the sidewalk, they're on the road, they're doing whatever the hell they want. Essentially, it is kind of ruining society. However, it could have saved the All-Star game. Put them out there in the outfield. Mark Nato, 303. Rome, the All-Star game is still fresh and it holds plenty of intrigue. Regards, Hard Knocks. Fair. Hard Knocks did use the rule until it jumped the shark, until it no longer worked.
2: Let's go to eat a goddamn snack.
0: Reminds me of the tour stops back in the day. They were amazing, amazing, amazing, amazing, but then it got too big. It got too big for itself because then there were only certain markets that could pull off a jungle tour stop back in the day. You had to have the venue, you had to have the infrastructure. Like, everybody wanted it, but it got too big and it got too demanding. And then we found out there were only like a half a dozen markets. If we had, I don't know, back then, 250 stations, 300, whatever the number was, there was only a handful of markets that could pull it off. They kept coming up. And that's why I finally pulled the plug. We can't keep going back to the same places. It's kind of like Hard Knocks. You know, it was great while it lasted, but you can't keep going back to the same teams. And then all of a sudden, teams don't want to do it. And only certain teams are interesting. Totally Rexels. And again, none of this is off chat. This is all off email or X. I enjoyed the All-Star game. It allowed me to get 8 full hours of sleep without Z-Quel. I see you working, dude. Isn't that great? Isn't that great to get sleep without any help? Sleep without anything that messes with your brain chemistry? And I'm not saying that Z-Quel does. I just mean any kind of sleep aid. Hey, Rome, I totally enjoyed that game last night because I didn't watch one single second of it. Every MLB pitcher throws triple digits. Every hitter swings out his ass and rarely makes contact. It's completely unwatchable. Mike in the PDX. You know what's really interesting about that? That's not what that was last night. Well, the part about hitters swinging out their ass and rarely making contact, that's fair. But guys weren't all running it up there at triple digits. That's actually part of my complaint. The guys that do that were not available last night. Dear Jim, the MLB All-Star Game was basically the fat porn of sports. You don't want to watch it, but hey, it's on TV. Thanks, Paul in Albany. Unwar, Canadian wildfires poisoning the skies over Albany. The fat porn of sports. You don't want to watch it, but hey, it's on TV. And finally, the National League players seemed very out of tune. Regards, boys to men. Jesse and Laverne. All right, so I just want to make sure that I started the show off by tipping my hat to the old school. None of that was chat. And I've got a ton of really good chat, but none of that was chat. Just so don't run up in here and say, what about us? What about us? We're not doing that, Rome. You forgot about us. We're the ones that made you. Yeah, I know. I know. And I haven't forgotten about you, nor the fact that you made me. You see, I started with you. All right, in the meantime, if you want to use the phones, you have your number. If you want to hit me up on X, you know that works. If you want to get to the chat, I think you'll like it. Get into the chat on our YouTube channel. All I ask in return, like we've put this whole thing together at no small expense in terms of our resources, our energy, our cash, can you just hit the sub button? Oh, you only have to hit it once. You can hit it once and never hit it again. It's not some daily deal. Just go to our YouTube channel, the Rome YouTube channel, and just hit subscribe, please. And then you never go looking for it. It will find you. It's done. And you don't have to worry about it ever again. But that would really help me a lot if you can do that. All right. When we come back, we'll talk some Portland Trail Blazer basketball. Micah Norry is their new head coach. First year head coach. He is our guest on the other side of this.
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1: That's true. I am Jim Rome. Great to be with you. Great to be here. Great to have you. All right, as promised, we are joined right now by the new head coach of the Portland Trail Blazers. He was hired on June 23rd. He spent the last 5 years as an assistant coach with the Minnesota Timberwolves. He also worked as an assistant coach with the Raptors, the Kings, the Nuggets, and the Pistons. We are joined right now by Micah Norrie. Micah, great to meet you. Great to have you on the show. How you doing?
2: I'm doing well. Thank you so much for having me.
1: Really good to have you. So let me ask you, you went directly from the Timberwolves, who made it to the second round of the playoffs, right into the spot where you are right now. So how much of a whirlwind has it been the last few weeks? And then what have your top priorities been since landing in Portland?
2: Yeah, I think the term drinking from a fire hose, I never knew what it really meant, but I do now. And but it's been great. The people in the program that we have in Portland been open with welcome arms. So the very first thing that I did was obviously meet the people in the building, but then connect with all the players in the roster. Did not have a draft pick this year, which I was probably one of the few people happy about that in Portland. So I knew exactly what the roster was going to look like, essentially, and was able to connect with guys, get out to visit a few guys, and then be out here in Vegas with the young group and with our staff has been it's been great.
1: Micah Norrie joining us. I like that. So now your name had been connected to a number of other openings in recent years. What did you find most intriguing about this opportunity?
2: Well, I think the one thing is that is the roster. You have a playoff team that for a first-time head coach, to be able to take over a team that's been in the playoffs, and then you're adding essentially two all-stars in Ja Morant and Dame Lillard to that core. I think that you're able to pick up the baton that Thiago and his staff did, which they did a phenomenal job of leading this team last year. But when you have an opportunity to win, especially in a competitive West, it's a very intriguing opportunity.
1: Micah Norrie joining us. You mentioned Ja Morant. So the team took a big swing last month when they made that deal for Ja Morant. What have your conversations with him been like since he joined the team? And where do you think his game is at this stage of his career?
2: I think that, you know, he's still young, 26 years old. I think that he's finally healthy, fully healthy. And I think that he's ready for a new start and a fresh start. And when I met with him, I just told him, just be the Ja that was the Ja 5 years ago that knocked us out in the first round 4-2 when I was with Minnesota. But he's excited. He's just looking to be part of the program and basically show everybody that he is still Ja Morant. And I think that at the most part, when he's healthy in the situation that we have with the group that we have, he's going to be able to put that on full display.
1: Micah, do you think, is he that guy? When you say, hey, just be that guy that you were 5 years ago, is he still that guy? Can he still be that guy?
2: I think there's no reason that he can't be. I believe that. I mean, still young at 26. And if he's healthy, there's very few guys in this league that can go where they want to go with the basketball at any time. And he's definitely one of them.
1: All right. So your professional journey to me is really amazing. Like, for those who do not know, you were a three-sport high school athlete. You played college baseball at Indiana. You hit 305 for your career. That led to a stint as the Hoosiers hitting coach after you graduated. For those who do not know the story, Micah, how did you initially end up working in the NBA?
2: So all those things that you had just mentioned, that's exactly right. And then I was sitting in, just had got done with the year at grad school at Miami, Ohio, and Butch Carter, who is a very close family friend of ours and still remains so, was visiting us in Middletown, Ohio, sitting in the family room. And he said, you know, what are you going to be doing? And I said, I'm not sure. I said, you know, it's kind of a GA thing at Miami and that. And he said, well, do you want to come up and coach basketball with me, live with me, an intern? And I said, Butch, I've been hitting baseballs for the last 4 years. And he said, no problem. I can teach you the NBA game, this and that. So I was fortunate to live with Butch for 2 years. I thought I was going to be up there for those 2 years, and it's led to a 28-year career that it never would have got off the ground had it not been for Butch.
1: Yeah, I mean, that is the story, and that's the simplified version. But when he said to you, hey, come up here and be an intern, were you like, hell yeah, let's do this? Or were you more like, Butch, I'm a baseball guy. You know that, right? Like, what was your reaction?
2: I basically said the latter. I said, Butch, I'm a baseball guy. I've been hitting baseballs there for 4 years. And he said, you know, at that time, they had just drafted Vince Carter, and they still had Tracy McGrady. And they, you know, so I was like, he said, we're not going to have you teaching Vince Carter how to shoot jump shots. It'd be more as an intern, you'd be putting together game plans and those type of things and being like a coach's assistant. And Butch was great. He was a night owl. He'd watch all kinds of film. And I just say, hey, Butch, I just want to learn this. So when you're watching film, I'd ask him a ton of questions. I say, could you just talk out loud? So I remember going through game plans, watching the Lakers back in the day with Glenn Rice, and we're going to force this and do that. And just, it was just essentially a crash course in NBA knowledge, and Butch is as good as it is, they are, as far as game prep and that. So it was a phenomenal start for anybody. And just to sit there and think where I've been able to get because of a lot of good people looking out for me, been very, very fortunate.
1: Mike Inouye joining us. It's an amazing story, really. Like, you played high school baseball or basketball, but you probably had to learn the NBA from scratch. I mean, from the very, very, very start. But when you started with him, did he tell you that? Like, effectively, like, I'm going to learn how to scheme an X, no. Or did he say, you know what? Actually, if you want to be successful in the NBA, it's not necessarily about X's and O's. What was his advice?
2: I think you're 100% correct. Coming into it, that's what I thought that the NBA was all X's and O's and how can you get guys shots and this and that. But at the end of the day, and what I'm finding out, it's 100% true now, is it's not necessarily X's and O's. It's about getting guys to play and play hard for 82 and playing together. So that's what I have found now. The other thing that Butch did for me, which was great, was if he said, if you're going to learn the league, you need to go out and be an advanced scout. So essentially, I would be at our games with the Raptors, and then on those off days, I would go out and watch opponents getting ready for those preps. Like if we were going to play on a Tuesday night, we'd play. Wednesday, I'd go to Detroit and watch them play Cleveland. Then Thursday, we'd play Cleveland. And so it was a whirlwind, but it was a crash course. And again, I know I keep saying that, but you get to watch the best coaches in the world, the Popoviches and all these guys, and Pat Riley's, how they control the huddle, what they're doing. And you can kind of see how coaching is in game and all that from all these other things. So I think advanced scouting really helped me to learn the league and to go from there.
1: You know, so you mentioned some of the legends of the game. I would also say, Micah, this is a big Chris Finch house. I love the guy. I think he's a hell of a coach. What is his separation, and what were your biggest takeaways from the time you spent working with him?
2: Well, I just think that, you know, Finchie, I got to fortunate enough to work with him in Denver for a year, and he came over as kind of in the NBA as an offensive mastermind, which he's very good at. But before that, when you look at what he did in Europe and then just getting to know him over the years, he's also very good at the defensive side of the ball. And what Finchie allowed me to do was essentially be like a bench coach in baseball. I wasn't in charge of the offense. I wasn't in charge of the defense. He just basically said, just act like you are a head coach and any thoughts that you have in game and as far as game management. And he really allowed me to, I guess, grow in that regard. And I've been fortunate to work with a lot of really good coaches. But Finchie was unbelievable. And I always have to give him the most credit, because what other guy would blow out their own patella tendon during the playoffs to let me see if I could do this head coaching thing or not, for sure.
1: Micah Inouye joining us. Micah, sidebar, what about, is an IU grad who's invested so many years in the coaching profession, what do you make of what Kurt Cignetti has done with your alma mater and turning them into a national football power? Like, I've been on record as saying this. It's one of the most amazing things I have ever seen in any sport at any time in any year. What's your reaction to what he's done there, even with the changing landscape of the game?
2: I mean, obviously it's unbelievable. I was there for 4 years, and I think, you know, I had season tickets and student tickets, and I think we literally went in for one game and maybe a half of a game in 4 years. And now when you see that stadium and you see how full it is and the things that he's done, and then I think the one that really put it in perspective to me was when you look back and saw that they had won, be the top 10 or ranked team 5 times in the last 100 years, and they did that 5 times this year. But to do what he's done, and Andre Patterson, who's on our staff in the front office here, who was at Indiana when I was there, I joke, I said, who would have thought that you were at a football school, Andre, the whole time you thought you were at a basketball school. So, but it's phenomenal, obviously, what he's been able to do there, and could not be happier for him and the university.
1: Micah, of course, much has been made of the fact that your contract has only one guaranteed year with team options for the second and third years. Some other coaches, including NBA Coaches Association President J.B. Bickerstaff, was not happy about that, insisting that you, and really any coach in your position, deserves more job security than that. What is your reaction to some of your peers taking issue with it, and then why did you agree to accept it?
2: Well, number one, I have no issue. JB is the president of the Coaches Association. He's looking out for the greater good of those coaches, and I have no issue with JB or what he said. Good for him. As far as my individual situation, I discussed it the one time at the press conference, and it is. The contract's in the drawer, but I'm very, very content with the situation that I'm in. I'm not going to get into all the details, but I feel very, very comfortable accepting this job. Tom Dundon, his ownership group, as well as Joe Cronin, have been nothing but supportive for me. And I just want to tell people, just sit back and watch and see how this plays out. And I think that people will be pleasantly surprised when they look back at the whole thing.
1: Yeah, effectively, when you assess the whole situation, were you just saying, you know what, I'm ready, I'm betting on myself?
2: Yeah, I think that's number one. I think, you know, as you mentioned, taking this team, I've been up for some jobs, I think about seven of them the last two, 3 years. And the biggest thing that I get back when you just try to ask for feedback is, what could I have done differently? And it was always, well, really nothing. It's just that we haven't seen you sit in that chair. So credit to Tom, credit to Joe Cronin to give me this opportunity. And again, when I look at the situation, if you want to talk about the contract, my thing is, it's not going into a team that's in a rebuild. This is a playoff team. So I have plenty of weapons, if you will, to continue to win basketball games. I've been able to surround myself with a very good staff, and there's great player development and all the way through in the organization and support. And when I evaluate all that, I think that we have a chance to win basketball games. And that's the most important thing, is winning in a league that is, you know, that's what you're trying to do every single night.
1: Hey, Mike, not bad for a baseball guy. Last thought, how long did it take you to stop seeing yourself as a baseball guy?
2: I would say for, probably 10 years. But then when I sat there and I look back, and it's been 28 years, and I've been in NBA longer than half of my life, I kind of started saying, you know, I am a basketball guy, as much as I don't want to say I hate to admit it, but I still get to get the baseball fixed by watching my son in that type of play. So it's good. It's always fun.
1: Ooh, tell me about that. Like, both our boys played baseball. I loved it. I loved it. They only went as far as high school. Our younger son had a look at a couple of small colleges, but decided he'd rather be a college student than go play some D2 or D3 ball somewhere. What's it like watching your son play baseball?
2: You know, I think it's much more nerve-wracking than it ever was as far as playing.
1: Isn't that true?
2: It's 100%, because you have no control. So even, I mean, people think I'm insane, but I mean, like, even coaching and playoff series and all that, you're not nearly as nervous as you are as watching your son play. And that goes for anybody, because again, you're just hoping that they do well. You have no control. When you play, you have control. And when you coach, you have somewhat control. But when you're just sitting there as a fan and you're watching, you just hope that they do so well.
1: I wonder if he turns into a basketball guy or an accounting guy, or I guess time will tell, right?
2: Well, my dad reminds me that my brother and I, Brady, all the talent that went from him, skipped a generation to Dante and their boys and that type of thing. So hopefully he can continue to stay healthy and continue to play baseball and not have to worry about any of that other stuff.
1: It's a great conversation, Mike. I appreciate you very much. Thanks for making time. Great to have you on the show. Hope we can do it again soon.
2: Thank you for having me. I really appreciate it. Thanks, yeah, Jim.
1: You too. Mike Inouye joining us. Good stuff. Told you he had a great background, really interesting background. 4 years of playing baseball at IU, wanted to be an MLB-er, didn't get drafted, and thought, all right, now what? Now what? Thought he had a plan. And Butch Carter said, you know what, why don't you come up here? Why don't you come up here and be an intern? Yeah, but I'm a baseball guy. Yeah, well, you can be a basketball guy. And then he went up there. I mean, talk about starting at the bottom. Didn't even play college basketball. College baseball, all 4 years. Hadn't played baseball, hadn't picked up hadn't played basketball since high school, and then started at the very bottom as an intern. 28 years later, gets shot to be a head coach. 1-800-636-8686. All right, if you want to react to that, go ahead. I thought that was good, good stuff. Still ahead, Levante David, but not until hour number three. Then coming up in the so-called hour four, three-hour program, but we call it the fourth hour. The Jim Rohn Podcast, episode number 417. 417 long-form premium conversations. Andrew Brandt is my guest. So look for that a little bit later on. We'll push that out. In the meantime, I'm looking for your reaction. I've got thoughts on Powder and the investigation involving the Clippers and Kawhi Leonard. Also, I do want to talk some soccer. And yes, I took France yesterday. That didn't go very well. 0-0 at halftime today. I took England today. I was on a run, man. I was feeling good about me and my soccer knowledge. And then all of a sudden, not so much. 0-0 at halftime. All right, when we come back, the second hour, you know where to find me. Stay tuned, and I'll get some of your chat reaction in here, too.
0: This is Westwood One Sports.
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1: All right, so we go into hour number two. I want to remind you that this show is presented by FanDuel. 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I'm in it every single day. Love the app. All right, so telephone number is toll free. You know it. You can find me on the X. You can find me in chat. You can find me on email.

0: So I have some advice, U.S. soccer. I think actually it's really good advice. You're probably going to want to write this down. Get a pen. Get your note app. Whatever it is that you take notation with. You ready? Here it goes. My best advice to you, shut up. It's actually Jim Calhoun's best advice, but it definitely applies right here. U.S. men's national team. Feel free to stop talking at any time. Stay down. You're welcome.
1: You're welcome.
0: Not even say less. Say nothing. Stay down. Because every time you keep trying to get up, you keep getting stomped on. Stay down. Honestly.
2: Shut up.
0: You're lucky I'm even still acknowledging you bastards. And I'm not sure when the next time will be. And I'm really serious about that. I have no idea when the next U.S. soccer segment will happen on this program. It could literally be years from now. It could literally be never, ever again. This might be the last jungle soccer segment ever. Let that sink in. I know that's very sad for a lot of you. But let that sink in. This could be the last soccer segment ever. I bet a huge part of this audience would love for it to be the last U.S. soccer segment ever in the jungle. So again, you guys on the team should appreciate that I am taking time out of my program to throw you some free and frankly very, very good advice. Once again, that advice is shut up.
2: Shut up.
0: Because nothing any of you have said since that utter catastrophe against Belgium has made anything better. In fact, it has made everything worse. First, there was Christian Pulisic telling us right after the game that, well, now at least I have time to rest. Like that's somehow the most important thing. Now he gets time to rest. Good for him, right? Forget that the World Cup on home soil, the real priority is taking time to rest so he can be healthy for his club season. Not the World Cup, not representing the U.S., and not doing it at home. And not him, quote, crashing out and getting hurt again and not being available again. The real important thing is now he can rest, which is important for him, for his club season, which of course was something that not a single U.S. soccer fan wanted to hear or even cared about the dumbest thing he could have possibly have said in that moment. And then it was just all downhill from there. I mean, you would think that after seeing that firestorm that followed that Pulisic comment, that the other dudes on the team would be a lot more careful. Like, wow, bro, that was not the thing you wanted to say in that moment. You think they would have all gone to school on that? You would have thought that they would have seen Christian get absolutely buried by anybody and everybody who's ever had anything to do with U.S. soccer, pretty much. For that comment, say, you know what? Maybe we just stay down. Maybe we just wear it. Maybe we keep our mouths shut. But of course not. They just kept right on talking. Because there was Flo Balogun on CBS Mornings this week admitting that the team was nervous and the team freaked out after FIFA's red card reversal decision.
3: My initial reaction was, you know, I was happy to be back in the team.
4: Yeah.
3: But when I kind of started to reflect, I knew it was going to cause a lot of controversy. And I could almost see within my teammates a bit of nerves because it's something that's so unique. Mm-hmm. But the closer we got to the game, I tried to just focus as best as I could.
4: Yeah.
3: But it was difficult, you know, a lot of outside noise, and that's hard to avoid.
0: Listen, I respect the dude for being honest. I appreciate the amazing tournament that he had. But hearing that from him does not make me feel any better. Again, it actually makes me feel worse. He's like, you know, I saw what happened, and then I saw

0: Then I saw the urine running down my teammate's legs. Like, he could tell already before the game that the team was nervous and the team freaked out. I mean, not exactly a huge revelation. We pretty much knew that based on how they played. Hell, the second they hit the pitch, we knew that was going on. How? I saw their diapers bulging. I saw the urine running down their legs. We saw that they were mentally in a terrible place for that game. But to hear that guy say it, sit down in a platform like that and say it, now we know for sure. And as much as I get it, and as much as there was huge international pressure, and as crazy as the situation got in the end, it's the World Cup, fellas. That's the whole point.
1: It's the World Cup.
0: That's the whole point. Of course there were eyeballs on these games. Of course there was pressure. Of course the entire world is watching. That's why it's called the World Cup. And this is just admitting that our team is too mentally weak to really compete when the stakes are this high. Even at home, especially at home. Maybe we already pretty much knew that based on that performance. But Flo, thank you very much. Thank you for confirming it. So now the guy admitted, plot out.
2: Thanks, Joe.
0: We freaked out. We freaked out. We freaked out when we got this incredible gift. The red card being overturned. And our best player, and yes, he was their best player, getting to play. And what did that do? It freaked everybody out. Of course, these dudes were not done talking, though. There was more still to come. Incredibly, like, say less. In fact, say nothing. My best advice to you, shut up. But of course, the last person who should be saying anything at all is the dude who has been in the headlines over the last 24 hours, goalkeeper Matt Freeze. Yes, the same one who took a big dump in his pants and had a massive brain fart at the worst possible time and gifted Belgium their backbreaking third goal when the Americans were somehow, some way still in that game. At least you could convince yourself they were down a goal. But for some reason, that dude has something to add. That dude has something to say now. And what he has to say, incredibly, is that the criticism of the team, quote, hurts his heart. It hurts his heart. Quote, end of quote. Yeah, well, watching this team against Belgium hurt my freaking eyes and my brain and my soul. So I think we're pretty much even here, dude. My guy, if it's so difficult to see your buddies get criticized, maybe you should not have let them all down by taking a huge dump in your pants. Just a thought. He wasn't done, though. He had even more to say than that. And I quote, it's just so difficult for me to hear that because if people were to see this group on a day-to-day basis and spend time with these guys more personally, they would see how badly we wanted it. They would see how bad I wanted it. 2 years ago, dreaming, like literally dreaming of this. And feeling the honor and the responsibility that comes with it. We wanted it so badly. More than anything else we've ever wanted. To capitalize on that. And reward that support with something special. During the World Cup. And the months leading into the World Cup. There was literally nothing else that crossed my mind. Quote. End of freaking quote. My reaction, nah, bro. That's not how this works. That is not how this works. You had your chance to show the world how badly you and your guys wanted it. You had 90 minutes in Seattle in one of the best atmospheres ever, in one of your biggest games ever. That was your opportunity to show us how badly you all wanted it, how much you all dreamed about it. And what did you do with that? You peed right down your leg. You can't do that and then tell us after the fact that we just don't get it. You can't do that and then tell us after the fact that you wanted it worse than you have ever wanted anything in your life. Bullcrap. Then why, if you wanted it that badly, if you've done nothing but dream about it for 2 years, if we spent any time around you and your teammates, then we would know how badly you all wanted it. If all of that is true, then why the unfocused, humiliating, garbage performance against Belgium? If you all wanted it so badly, if you wanted it so badly, why were you so pathetically unprepared for that moment that you say you've dreamt about for the last 2 years when it came? Why? Why? You didn't hang in that game. You didn't battle in that game. That wasn't some hard-fought battle that came down to the 90th minute. You got curb stomped. You were never in that game. You didn't lose a close game. You guys didn't show up. You didn't show up mentally. And now you want us to believe that you wanted it worse than anybody has ever wanted anything. Okay, then why didn't you show up in the game? Why didn't any of that show up in the game? But your heart hurts from all the criticism? What? That's either bullcrap or pathetic, and neither option is good.
1: What?
0: It's either bullcrap or it's pathetic, and neither is good. For the last time, you had your chance, your best chance ever. Everything was lined up for you. Everybody was watching. Everybody was on board. You got your best player back who you shouldn't have had. You were doing it on home soil. The whole country was behind you. All you had to do was go play a good game. And instead, you took a big dump in your pants, period.
2: You have a big dump.
0: Hey, notice what I didn't say. Notice I didn't say win the game. I didn't even say win the game. I just said play a good game. Show up. Show the right mentality. Show the right focus. Show the right effort level. I think most people would have understood. I think most people would have been satisfied. But nobody was satisfied watching y'all take a big dump in your pants for 90 minutes. And the last thing after that anybody wants to hear is how badly you all wanted it and how all this criticism hurts so much. If you wanted it that badly, man, you got a really funny way of showing it. Hey, honestly, nobody wants to hear anything from any of you right now because that's how badly you blew it. And it almost still seems like you don't want to accept that you blew it. That's a major problem. You're not wearing it. You're not owning it. You're talking about how badly the criticism hurts. Wah? If you guys want to work on something right now, work on that. Work on getting it through your heads that you failed, that there is no excuse, and if things are ever actually going to improve, you're going to need to face your failures. Figure them out. Own it. Fix it. Not tell us how badly you all wanted it. Not tell us how much the criticism hurts. Yeah, we know. You wanted it. We all did. Don't tell us you were dreaming of this, and then the president interfered, and it freaked the team out. The good news is there's now time to rest, right? You got that going for you. The good news is there's now time to rest. Because my only response to all of that that you're saying is... wrong answer.
3: No. You don't like
0: your heart like hurts.
3: Not a very good call.
0: Bro, you do know you gave up one of the worst goals ever, right? Why was there no mention of that? Why was there no ownership of that? Just this criticism hurts because, man, did we ever want it. Anyway, good news is that may in fact be my last U.S. soccer take ever. Ever. That should put a nail in that coffin. Stop talking, man. and not even say less. And Jim Calhoun and I, in the end, didn't see eye to eye, but I can really appreciate what he had to say. That is some great advice for y'all.
1: My best advice to you?
0: Shut up.
1: Yeah. Shut up.
0: Man, that could not. I don't know what went worse. What they did on the pitch or what they're doing off the pitch, because they won't stop. Stop. Anyway, if you want to celebrate that, good, Rome, good. It's about time. We were sick of you talking soccer anyway. Well, you got your wish. You got your wish. Because they could not be handling this any worse than they are. Meanwhile, England has taken a 1-0 lead over Argentina. Good. Why? Because I hit them on the FanDuel app. 1-0, and they took that lead in the 57th minute. All right, so your reaction. Your reaction to what might have been the final Rome soccer take ever. Wow. I'm almost sad. The beautiful game. Why? My evolution was so awesome. My transformation as a soccer pundit was so impressive. Why does your heart hurt so much, Freeze? Why did y'all panic? Now I can't talk soccer anymore. Why? There you go.
2: It's the World Cup.
0: That's why the whole world was watching, bro. It's the World Cup. It's not the American Cup. It's not the Gold Cup. It's not the LA Cup.
2: Why do we always give up the gold at the last minute?
0: Why do we always lose to Ghana and everybody? Why do we always lose no matter who it is? And why is it never our fault? Why are people making fun of us? Why are people being mean? Well, why is everybody being so mean? You don't even know us. You never spent any time around us. Clearly, if you came around, you would know how badly we want it. I've been dreaming every night for 2 years. Well, why does everybody keep pointing out that an MLS goaltender has never been a part of the World Cup team? Why? Why are y'all looking at me? Because you keep talking, that's why. Because y'all took a big dump in your pants, that's why. That's why. You only built it up to be the biggest moment ever in soccer. And then when that moment arrived, you couldn't have come up any smaller. And then you want to know why people are criticizing you. And then you got Pulisic saying things like, it's just the start. It's just the start? How many times do you get to just start? What happened to the golden age? Well, you know what's crazy? Like, I'm talking about this actually legitimately. And I'm not talking about urine bombs, blood bombs, Capri Sun, orange slices. Like, I'm breaking this thing down legitimately. Yeah, well, never again. I think that was that. That was the final nail in the coffin. I think I'm now officially done talking now soccer. Done. It was fun while it lasted. It was a fun 8 years or 4 years. Top of the hour, Levante David. Back to the other football. Yeah, I'll tell you what, though. Out of the corner of my eye, I am watching that game. But only because I have action on it. You want to perform better. You know what you should do? 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

0: 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All right, so some reaction. Armon Armadillo has found his way to the chat. He made the move. Dude. Get Matt Freeze some orange slices, a Capri Sun, and a participation trophy. I mean, he really tried. Yo, scoreboard, brother. Or go play intramurals, brother.
1: It's Division I football!
0: Again, it's not
1: that
0: they lost.
1: It's the Big 12, brother.
0: It's how they lost.
1: Intramurals?
0: It's how they showed up. They didn't.
1: You got 2 weeks after finals. You got a week.
0: And it's the reaction to it. But just this notion of, my heart hurts from all this criticism. It was the biggest thing in the world. It was the biggest game in the world. It's the biggest tournament in the world. Everybody would tell you. And it was on home soil. Well, what did you think? You were, and then his whole point was, it's so unfair and so unfortunate because the tournament was so amazing. Not really. Nobody gave a damn about the participation round. You were supposed to get out of the group. You were favored to get out of the group. All right, so you get to the round of 32. Awesome. But again, not to belabor this, I'm going to keep moving. This was the golden generation. This was the most talented team. This was their best opportunity. You were at home. It was all lined up. What are you talking about? That we don't get it. That it actually was awesome. That's what he's saying. It was actually awesome. We're actually awesome athletes. We're actually awesome competitors. You got curb stomped at home. You were never in it. Your own teammates said we were freaked out. Jimmy Rigg, 54. This is all in chat. Why is the goalie even talking? Why are any of them even talking, is my point, unless they're talking and owning it. And saying why it happened and what they're going to do to make sure it never happens again. At TX Ump Show on the chat, quote, someone just take Freeze to Charles E. Cheese already for some mid pizza and a creepy mouse. That'll make his heart feel better. Fair. At Raz_management, Van Smack just lit up. The USMNT worse than Turkey A and Belgium did. Sheesh. Was I unfair? Tell me I was unfair. At a surly barber 3620. Please don't criticize me for playing poorly when it counts the most. I'm quite emotionally fragile. Nailed it. Exactly. That's why I'm all fired up. Jay in Tampa. Jim, we're just here for the Gushers and Capri Sun and Little Debbie's, okay? Signed, USMNT. Of course I'm going to allow that now. They're acting like

0: like that. They're acting like AYSOers. They're acting like, where is my Capri Sun? William Corpus 9591. Team USA won't make the World Cup tournament in 2030. I don't know if they will or won't. I don't know if they will or they won't. I just know I won't be talking about it. This was my last take. I'm walking off on that. Like this guy. At two hams, $20. Quote, the next time Rome talks soccer, I'll be dead. And I'll be glad. Hey, hams. The next time Rome talks soccer, we'll all be dead. Because Rome's not talking soccer ever again. And by the way, where can you get two hams for $20? The next time you can find two hams for $20, I think I'll be dead. And the next time Rome talks soccer, don't you worry, two hams for $20, we will all be dead. Because Rome won't be doing it again. We good? I think. All right, so there's all that. And then there's still some reaction to some of the other things. The All-Star game, which I led with, that was pretty whack. Not my take. My take was awesome. Pretty much most of my takes are. I didn't say all. See, unlike the soccer team, I can own that it doesn't always work. Hell, I would tell you if I took a big dump in my pants. I would tell you if I urinated down my own leg. Oh, look who's here. Mets kid. First of all, Mets kid by now is probably Mets adult, but okay. At Mets kid is in, quote, congrats to the NL for winning the strikeout derby. You suck, just like Terry Collins. Hey, any chance I have to reset Mets kid works for me.
1: Terry?
0: Even though he's now Mets man.
1: Show some f***ing emotion, you old ass, silly ass man. I want to punch your f***ing f*** at you. Knock your f***ing teeth out. Now, who's going to be smiling? I will. Never show a smile. I mean, when you do, you're spanking the teammates at you. You're spanking Michael Conforto's f***ing sore ass. That's what you're doing. So, Terry, goodbye. Have Wally Backman come over here.
0: Find me any piece of content that is aged better than that. Oh, wait. That just gets better and better and better and better. Never mind timeless. It's getting better with time. You silly ass man.
1: Wally Backman.
0: Nothing like a 9-year-old kid threatening to knock out a 50-something-year-old man. That's incredible.
1: Terry?
0: Terry?
1: Terry?
0: Terry? Terry?
1: Terry?
0: At Conky Joe writes, Ray Charles, this goes back to the show open, Ray Charles on an e-bike might have saved the game. Wow. Oh, there's V in the fee. You asked for a DDU. No, I did not. I said that if there was a DDU, you would have it. V and the fee. You asked for a DDU, so here is the latest from the CDC. Quote, we are in DEFCON brown. This means avoid pulling someone's finger, pee in the bushes to leave more toilets open, and avoid playing around the rim. Bro.
2: Toilets!
0: Every word in that update was offensive to me. Let me go back to some of the other old school. This is not from the chat. Hey, look who's here. The Wasabi Boys. I guess the Wasabi Boys are not jumping up into the chat. It's all right. You don't have to. Like I said, the engagement does not change. This is just another way to engage. If you're happy engaging the way you've always engaged with the program, do that. Quote, street clothes Pulisic needs to stay in Italy forever. No argument here. I mean, if not now, then when? He's 27. He's 27. He's in his prime. What do you mean we're just now starting? You're not. You're 27. They're still running all your commercials. This was your time. Jamie in Green Bay, quote, "You don't get it, Rome. Our moms even packed extra orange slices for us in these games." Son, the U.S. MNT. Yeah, I know. That's my point. I don't get it. Jay in Tampa's in on chat. Oh, no. The U.S. MNT keeper isn't beating people up. You got to help us. He's not going psychotic. He's not beating anybody up. We need help. I need help. I need help. Everybody's beating us up. I need help. The American public is beating people up. Belgium is going psychotic. No, our own fans are going psychotic. They're beating us all up. We need help. I don't know. Just again, this whole notion that we don't get it. We don't get how badly they wanted it. Dude, wrong answer. You had every opportunity to show us how badly you wanted it. And y'all no-showed. What do you mean we don't get it? Oh, we get it. We get it. You don't get it. What do you mean we don't get it? You don't get it. That's the whole point of the last half hour of this show. You don't get it. We understand. We understand the beautiful game. You don't even have to understand the beautiful game to recognize a no-show when you see a no-show. Oh, no, we get it. We absolutely get it. The beautiful game, RIP, my last soccer take. Wow. I don't know how I feel about that. I started to like the somewhat attractive game. Oh, well. There you go. That's that. When we come back, it's a good thing show or appearances are not show fodder. The somewhat unattractive powder is in our crosshairs again. This guy, man. Powder, when are we going to get a decision on the Clippers and the Raptors and, more importantly, Kawhi? When? It's been almost a year. How long does it take to investigate whether or not this guy had a job working for a tree farm? That and more when we come back.
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1: 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Gonna sell me short.
2: I mean, I am Jim Rome of Westwood One. True. Very proud of that. Love it. One of my favorite relationships ever. I love working with Westwood One. I have for a long, long, long, long time. But also with SiriusXM. Also with our YouTube channel. Also with our eight other platforms. Eight, Lauren, count them. Eight. Not one, not two, not three, not four. Eight. On our Rome TV channel.
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0: Equalizer, and not the great equalizer, not that equalizer, an equalizer from Argentina with what, Tom, with 5 minutes left? Damn. 1-1. 5 minutes to go.
1: No!
0: That's been a rock fight, yo. All right, anyway, on to other things. Alvy, I hate to talk about you when you're in the room. But I need to talk about you, and you're in the room. Dude, this whole thing about the number 8. So Jared Verse goes to the Browns, and then he should... No offense, Alvy, but the guy just shows up rocking the number 8. Like, he ripped it right off your back. Was there no conversation? Was there no negotiation? I mean, the guy just showed up. And the second he showed up, he was wearing your uniform. The internet assumed he went right into your locker, and I don't know why it fit him and you. I don't see how that works, but he went right in, and he just took it because the second he got there, he was wearing that number. Now, granted, again, Alvy, I don't want to talk about you while you're here, but he's way more important to them than you will ever be. No offense, bro. Anyway, he finally set the record straight and talked about it. Jared Verse said that's not what happened. He was on Good Morning Football and said, no, I did not rip the jersey off Alvy's back. I did not go into Alvy's locker and rip the jersey. We actually did have a conversation about this.
2: All right, Verse, man, I see the jewelry, man. I'm sure that you have plenty of jewelry that has number 8 on it, and all of a sudden you get shipped to Cleveland, and there's a young third-rounder by the name of Dylan Gabriel who just happens to be wearing number 8. Did you go out there and have a nice little, you know, conversation with him, or did you hit him with the D-ball and say, what number 8?
3: Man, I saw the little beans of everybody talking about it. I just pulled it off his back. I was like, man, let me chill out. Nah, we had walked in the equipment room. We talked it up. We ended up calling each other, going back and forth. Found a little number that works for both of us. Had our FAs handle the rest. But nah, I ain't pulling it off his back.
0: All right, a few things. Number one, the guy's energy is so amazing. I love the guy. I love Verse. Verse, how can you be that happy going from the Rams to the Browns? How can you be that happy
4: Cleveland,
0: going from a Super Bowl favorite to the Browns? And yet the guy's energy is still great. It's still off the charts. His charisma is still awesome. I love the guy so much. Verse is one of my favorite guys. You know what's really interesting? Guys and their numbers. Guys and their numbers. And what their numbers mean. And what they're willing to do to keep their numbers. Wasn't that interesting the way that was positioned? You probably have a lot of jewelry with that number. That's actually a fair point. Think about the number, and obviously the number means a lot for a lot of different reasons, but factor that in. How much money do you think certain players have spent on their number? Not to get the number, Alvy. Like, I don't know how much he got or how much you got from him. In fact, Alvy, can you tell me, how much did he pay you to get that number? Hi, Jim. Hi, Alvy.
5: It's been a while. Hang on.
0: Anytime, Dylan.
5: Hey, Jim.
0: Oh, hey, Dylan. So, can you tell me how that negotiation went? And sorry to talk about you while you're in the room, but how did that negotiation went, and how did you make
5: honestly,
0: out on that?
5: Not that much.
0: No?
5: I mean, I'm still here, so clearly wasn't enough. I probably have to get a second or a third job. Browns quarterback here, and then...
0: Play-by-play? You're still doing play-by-play for the Cavs, right?
5: No. Can't do that anymore, and... Hmm. Yeah, maybe I'll get a job across the street at the at that restaurant. You know, Jim, the world needs plenty of bartenders.
6: World needs plenty of bartenders.
0: It does, Alvy.
5: Yeah, it just sucks here.
0: Are you a mixologist?
5: I don't even want to go to camp anymore. It's a waste of my time.
0: Kind of is, right?
5: I'll find something else.
0: Well, the world does need plenty of bartenders.
6: World needs plenty of bartenders.
0: Are you a mixologist? Can you do that?
5: I can do that. What do you want? We should actually put that in. Maybe I'll do a purchase order through the boss. Maybe the boss will get us a bar in the green
0: room. What we need, a bar. A bar at work. I'm already on record for a couple of things. I'm on record as being a guy that never, ever drinks between Sunday and Thursday, but I'll go ahead and put it in a bar at work. That's what we need.
5: I mean, you got plenty of stuff on top of your fireplace.
0: Right? I mean, actually, we do have a bar at work. It's in my office. Over the years, people will always send me a bottle of something for whatever milestone we hit or a birthday or anything, and I never bring the bottles home. I just put them up on that mantle. You're right. Perfect. We already do have a bar in the office.
5: We could have our own hydration period, like, between second and third hour.
0: With vodka and bourbon.
5: Yes. Right. I'll get on that. Thanks, Jim.
0: Are you done? You're on one.
1: Now I'm done.
0: All right, so I'll be saying the world needs plenty of bartenders. And maybe the boss could put a bar in. Then we realize we already do have a bar in here. It's in my office. Got a lot of booze in there. And I just never bring it home. Whenever somebody gives me anything of any value, I just kind of slam it on that mantle. And I've long since run out of room. But there are bottles there. I should probably take a picture of that and post that. There is a bar in the office. Yeah, no, we don't drink at work. We're funny like that. We do not drink at work. I don't even drink during the week, but I will on the weekends, and I will in Wisconsin, but not at work. All right, so anyway, Jared Verse, love the guy. What happened, Al? What happened, Tommy? You better not be an Argentina guy. Talk to me.
4: It is an Argentina goal in the 92nd minute to go up 2-1 from Lautaro Martinez. It appears to be onside, but not confirmed yet. Because I'm an Inter Milan fan, and he is the captain of my team. So
0: he better have been offsides.
4: This is a huge moment.
0: Talk to me. He's offsides. I'm not even seeing the video, and he's offsides.
4: They're celebrating like he was clearly onsides. I didn't get a great look at it. Here's the replay now.
0: Man, I can't wait for this to end. I'm going back. I'm going back to Rome 94, man.
4: They hit the bottom of the right post immediately before this. So they almost just scored. Then the ball goes out to the right side and gets played back in on
0: cross. Why are you talking when I'm trying to bag up urine?
4: It's onsides. It's a goal.
0: Yeah, that's really unfortunate. Why are you... Cut me. Cut me, Mick, so I can bag up some blood.
4: My wife also called that he was going to score the winner in this game, so wish we'd bet on that.
0: Not making me feel better. All right, so I don't know. Hey, Big Head. Are you listening? Where did you end up going? He and I talked this morning. I said, I've already hit England. Which way are you leaning? And he had not yet bet. All right, so back-to-back losses and the Americans acting like gimmicky little... When we come back, thank God we'll talk some NFL. Levante David joins me when we return.
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9: 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Halftime in Atlanta in the second semifinal of this World Cup. England and Argentina scoreless at the break. It was a cagey and balanced first 45. Both teams just probing, looking for that opener. Argentina have the slight edge in possession, 56% of the ball. Neither team has created a shot on target. Tempers have started to flare between these long-standing international rivals. 2 yellow cards were given in the first half, one to England's Elliot Anderson, another to Argentina's Lisandro Martinez. This is the 6th ever World Cup meeting between these two nations. The winner moves on to face Spain in Sunday's final. I'm Lucas Panzeca, Westwood One Sports.
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0: right, so we're moving to hour number three. Let me tell you about the rest of the day. Welcome back, or good afternoon. I am Jim Rome. Great to be with you. I've got Levante David coming up momentarily. He is getting set. We will have that for you. So that's coming up. The ATP. Can you hit me with some Ask the Pros questions? We'll have that sometime this hour. Ask me or anybody else on the crew anything you want. Then after the program, we've got the Jim Rome podcast, which is episode number 417. Andrew Brandt will be joining us. Right now, though, as promised, we are joined by a former NFL linebacker, a Super Bowl champion, a member of the NFL 2010s All-Decade Team, a three-time All-Pro, a Pro Bowler in 2015. He played his entire 14-year career with Tampa Bay. He announced his retirement on March 24th. Last year, he led the Bucs with 114 tackles, 3.5 sacks. Good friend of the program. I'm speaking of Levante David. Levante, always good to see you, my dude. How you feeling?
1: Great, Jim. How you doing, man? Thank you for having me, as always.
0: Good to see you. Appreciate you, as always. Man, that was weird. Like, you and I have had so many conversations over the years, and it seemed awfully weird to introduce you as a former linebacker.

0: something, whatever that something is, stay busy and stay in shape. Lavonte David joining us. You know, it's interesting. I mentioned that you led the team in tackles last year. You had a huge year. In fact, the last 4 years, you were over 100 tackles, so you were still playing at a really high level. Why did you decide to walk away after last season?
1: Basically, I just wanted to do it on my own terms, and I just felt like it was time for me to move on from the game. Last year was the first year that I ever had like a nagging situation that I was dealing with through all season with my knee issue, and throughout I just didn't know how to handle it and things like that, and I knew it was going to be something that would hinder me, throughout the rest of my career if I keep playing football. So for me, man, I just gotta have a clear mind when I'm out there on the field as far as like dealing with certain things, certain stuff I can deal with, but stuff that I bank on, as far as like using my legs and things like that, if that's bothering me and I'm thinking about it as much, I know it's probably gonna give me a hard time. And this past year I was doing that a lot, doing a lot of thinking. So I felt like it was time for me to give it up.
0: Yeah, that's real. That's a really transparent answer. I appreciate that. You actually answered something before I could get there and ask you. Anytime I talk to somebody who retires, I always say every great athlete wants to go out on their own terms. You said it before I got there. Why was that so important? And how were you able to do so?
1: Oh, man, it was very important for me. Just coming from where I'm coming from and understanding the things that I got, that I went through to get myself to that point, and then be able to just, cherish it and, not take it for granted and be extremely grateful for the moment that I did get to that point. To be able to play 14 years in one organization is an incredible feat in its own. And for me to be able to, change my family's life and allow my family to enjoy certain experiences with me was something that I always wanted to do. And from a football standpoint, I felt like I did all I could. I beat a lot of odds to get to that point. I was, very, very satisfied with my career. I'm happy with the way, my career ended in Tampa. I have a lot of love for the Buccaneer organization and the people in the community as well. And I just thought, man, it wasn't no other point for me to just continue to play. So I just hang it up. But for me to do it on a situation where, they're waiting on me to make a decision, man, cherry on top.
0: Man, that's so extremely well said. That is so well said. You got to make the call yourself. You got to go out on your own terms. How good does it feel also to know that you left it all out there? Like, no regret. You did everything you possibly could to get everything you had out of your God-given talent and your opportunity. Right. Do you feel like that's the case? And how good does that feel?
1: Man, it feels amazing. From the first time I told my dad I wanted to play football, I knew, every time I'm out there, I had to give him my all because I had him in the back of my mind. I had him, maybe pushing me to be the greatest. And every time I stepped on the field, I wasn't playing for myself. I was playing for the guys around me. A lot of guys looked up to me and things like that. And I just wanted to prove myself, prove that I belonged in this league. And, I was able to do that. And that's just my mental makeup since I started playing football. I always wanted to go out there and play my hardest and leave no stone unturned and play the greatest game I could play.
0: Lavonte David joining us. So if a lot of guys, it's true, a lot of guys looked up to you, a lot of guys were picking your brain, a lot of guys were learning from you, you mentored a lot of guys. But when you first got in, who were the guys that you looked up to? Who were the guys that took you under your wing?
1: Yeah, I mean, obviously, Rondé Barber was one of the guys, Gerald McCoy, Michael Bennett, my guys, Mason Foster, Adam Hayward, Quincy Black. Oh man, I can name a whole bunch of other guys. Deshaun Golston, he came around, my second year in the league. Darrell Revis came around my second year in the league. EJ Biggers. It's a bunch of guys who will kind of like, I earned the respect of, my first day of training camp, those guys saw me working hard. And obviously, me being a rookie, I had to take control of the green dot. I had to call the defense. So obviously they gravitated to me more. They were able to help me out through that year. And, I built great relationships with those guys. And I'm still, tight with those guys right now today.
0: And always will be. Legends, all legends of the game. Lavonte David joining us. So you made history in the final game of your last season when you tied Derrick Brooks for most career tackles in franchise history. You want to talk about a legend. That guy right there. What does sharing that record with that Hall of Famer and an all-time Bucs great like you, what does that mean to you?
1: Oh, man, it's incredible. Like, to me, for me to be, mentioned in the same breath with Derrick Brooks is, honorable in his own, what he brought to the game, the way he played the game. Man, one thing that I really love about

0: DB is that he's a great person, you know, off the field. A lot of people looked up to him off the field as well. Just as much as he is a Hall of Fame guy on the field, he's a Hall of Fame person too as well. And for me to be able to, you know, tie him for a franchise record in tackles, oh man, it's incredible. I never thought I'd be here. I never thought I'd be able to tie a record with, you know, Derrick Brooks. I mean, obviously, I would love to have, you know, beat it, but I'm good.
1: Oh, you're frozen, my man. I'm trying to get it back. We're talking to Levante David. I was going to say that graphic. The graphic, the two of them. What he was saying was, I would love to be the guy, but there's something kind of poetic about sharing it, right? We're talking to Levante David. There you go. He's back.
0: Yeah, sorry.
1: So can you finish that thought? It would have been nice to be that guy, even on top of that guy, but you have to share it with somebody. That's kind of poetic in a way.
0: Yeah, it's definitely poetic. But like you said, man, I would love to have, you know, beat it. I'd love to be on top, be there standing alone. But to be able to share with him, man, one of the first guys who I met when I first got drafted, one of the OGs, one of the first OGs I met. So definitely thankful to be able to share that with him.
1: Levante, it seems like no matter who you were going to play for, you were going to come out a certain way. But you got to play for one of the icons, one of my favorite guys, one of everybody's favorite people in Bruce Arians. This dude truly is one of one. Like, I've never known an NFL coach quite like B.A. What is your favorite Bruce Arians story, maybe, that you can share on the air?
0: Oh, man. Sure. One of my favorite things I love about B.A., man, is just how real he kept it. I remember, you know, going to my eighth year, when he came in 2019, I was ready to, you know, move on because they was having a new head coaches coming in and stuff like that, a new regime. So I thought I was going to be a foundation piece of it. But I remember he gave me a call. He was like, nah, I want you to be a part of this. And it's something that we're going to build around you. And we love to have you here to be able to change the organization around. And I just remember the first team meeting. And it was one of the, you know, the first time I heard this, man. Like, he first thing he said, like, we just gonna get rid of the dumps. You know him. We know how he is. Is you know, he cursed with it. But like, first thing we're gonna do is get rid of the dumps. No more dumps. Like, we lost all our games because we doing dumps, and we not gonna do no more dumps. And he, like, he kept going on and on about it. I'm like, oh yeah, I love this. You know what I'm saying? And he was that guy, man. I think when he came in, we turned ourselves around. We became one of the most disciplined teams around, and we started winning football games. And then we got a Super Bowl. I love it, man. Definitely grateful for BA, man. He always tell him, man, he helped me enjoy the game of football again, and I'm definitely thankful for him.
1: Man, that is so great. And I think maybe it's just me on the outside looking in, but I think you guys won that Super Bowl because you got rid of all that dumb shh. You stopped doing all that dumb shh. He's the best, man.
0: Yeah.
1: He is so funny.
0: I agree big time.
1: Talking to Levante David for a couple of more moments. And let me ask you this. When you watch the team this year, how different is it going to be not seeing Mike Evans out there catching passes for the team after he signed with the 49ers, and it's going to be the first time that he's away from that team in 12 years when you saw him there and spent your entire career with him there? How weird will that be?
0: It's going to be very weird. I'm going to be honest with you. Which is gonna be weird not seeing 1-3 suit up for the Buccaneers, put up a Buccaneer uniform, and not seeing his poster on the side of the stadium. It's definitely gonna be different. But I think those guys are set up for greatness this year. Their roster is amazing. They have a great roster. They had a great draft, and I feel like they had an underrated free agency, you know, period. Signing certain guys defensively for sure. Guys who plug in and fill pieces that we definitely, you know, we definitely need it defensively. And it's getting back to what we do, you know what I'm saying? And you're getting those guys for that. And obviously, you know, Baker, you got Baker over there. You got Bucky coming back healthy. You got our offensive line coming back healthy. And you got a receiver room who kind of like can fill the void, you know, of losing Mike Evans. You don't want to say everybody could, you know, replace Mike, but it's a collective group that can do a lot of great things. Obviously, with Chris Godwin leading the room, you got Emeka Buka, you know, coming to his second year. And, you know, I just have been hearing great things about him still. Tess, you got a rookie that they drafted. J-Mac is coming back. So they set up for success. They ended up signing K.R. and back too as well. So I'm definitely looking forward to a great season from the Buccaneers.
1: You know, Levante, before I let you go, because you mentioned Baker, let me just follow up on that really quickly. It's like you're not in the middle of it, so you don't know, but maybe you have an opinion. You know how it is. If you have a quarterback, you take care of that quarterback, and that deal is not done yet. Why do you think that deal is not done yet?
0: I'm not sure, but knowing that organization, being around them for a while, I'm sure they're very transparent in certain things. They just probably don't have a certain number that they want to reach yet, or they probably trying to get something else done, get clearing room up for Baker. But I believe in my heart they get it done, man. Like you said, man, you need a great quarterback to take you to distance, and I feel like Baker is that guy who could get the Buccaneers over the hump, especially with the roster that he have right now. I'm sure Jason and those guys don't get it done, man, and I'm definitely vouching for that.
1: Lavonte, one last thought. You said something pretty profound that we didn't talk about. When you announced your retirement, you said you had been asking yourself, who is Lavonte David? And I think that's profound because any athlete, like when you've done one thing your entire life, and then all of a sudden you're not doing that thing, that's your identity, and nobody really knows what it's like until all of a sudden you're not doing it, and you're like, who am I? I thought that was really profound. Have you been still kind of dealing with that? Do you have the answer to that yet? Where does that stand right now in terms of identity?
0: Yeah, I kind of have been dealing with that for sure. Just trying to figure out what Lavonte wants to do with his life. My whole life, you kind of feel like you're in control of everything growing up and stuff like that with playing football, but you're really not in control. It's certain pieces you have to, certain people around you who kind of control the screens to help get you where you want to be. But now, I have that freedom. I have that free will to kind of like figure out exactly what I want to do, who I want to be. And like you said, man, football was my identity my whole life. I played football since I was 6 years old. So I'm definitely excited for this new chapter in my life, being a father, just going out, trying to find a new career path and, getting closer to the Lord, sticking to my faith and just trying to be a better person, man. Just, figuring out along the way. I've honestly, bought myself enough time to be able to figure it out. So I'm definitely looking forward to the next chapter in life. I have some great people in my corner who can help me out through the process, some guys who've been through this already. So definitely going to be looking forward to it.
1: My man, it's such a great perspective. It's a great perspective, and it's the next season. It's the next season of your life. You've got your entire life in front of you and have been living an amazing life already. My man, I appreciate you. I know this will not be our last time talking. I appreciate the friendship. I appreciate the access. You've always been great on the program, and I'll look forward to doing it again soon. Appreciate you, dude.
0: Man, as always, young man. Whenever you reach out, I'm down for you, man. Appreciate you.
1: It's so true, dude. You always have been. Lavonte David joining us. Appreciate you a lot, my guy. Lavonte David, what a class act. What a great player. What a great dude. And he's right. Sometimes when people come on, it's really funny. There are some guys that we try to get on, and then it's a hard turn, frankly. And then they'll do the interview, and I'm like, anytime, Rome. And then I just laugh privately, like, anytime. I've been trying for 9 months. But when Lavonte David says, anytime you call, Jim, I'm here for you, it's true. He is. He always has been and always is. So that is 100% true. And what a class act and what a great player. And he's going to have a great life going forward. All right, when we come back, looking for your ATPs, hit me up. Ask the pros. Ask me. Ask Tom. Ask Alvin. Ask Alex Hattie. I've been trying to get to the C.J. Stroud thing. C.J. Stroud compared the women of Houston to the women of L.A., all right, so I've got a lot of friends in Houston. I'm an LA native. Lorne is a Houston guy. This is a big Texans house. We kind of got to get into this, right? So we'll do that when we come back.
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3: We know you're jonesing for some football just like we are. 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And yes, we're counting. 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

0: I got a problem. Well, probably more than one. But my biggest problem right now, I can't stop talking about soccer. I thought I laid this to rest. I thought I was done. Yeah, I thought I was done after I did an epic and legendary rant about the U.S. team. But I did so when England was up 1-0 on Argentina 1-0. And I already admitted I had action on England. After I had action on France. And France took a big dump in their pants. But England's up, and it's a hard-fought game. Of course, England v. Argentina. They're up 1-0. In the 85th minute, I've mentally banked the win, only to have the equalizer, the great equalizer. And then they lose in the 92nd minute. Hey, England! This is why you haven't won it all since 66. Not because it's so hard, yeah, in part, but because of stuff like that. A 1-0 lead in the 85th minute and you allow the equalizer and then you lose in the 92nd minute when this is like the best look you've had at it in decades?
1: Diarrhea is the great equalizer.
0: And by the way, they're kind of, I want to say they're built for it, but clearly they're not. But they're way more built for it than we'll ever be. So if it's not going to happen for them, and apparently it's not going to happen for them because it hasn't happened for them since 1966, and they had a 1-0 lead into the 85th minute and they choked. If it's not going to happen for them, an incredibly talented squad in a much better league and the way it's built, how could it ever happen for us? It can't. It will never happen. Not in my lifetime, not in your lifetime, not in our children's lifetime, not in our grandkids' lifetime. The U.S. will never, ever win the World Cup. Because England, I don't think, will ever win the World Cup. When it was right there, that was their best look. I'm not saying they're going to beat Spain, but they were up 1-0 in the 85th minute against Argentina. And came from ahead to tank. Man, now I am done. I am done. I thought I had an issue with it before.
2: Now I'm done.
0: All right, so let's move on to things that matter. Namely, who has the more attractive women? Houston or LA? Not my topic. CJ Stroud. So this came up in a conversation, and CJ was asked the question. How about Houston women? How do they compare to LA women? And CJ apparently said, well, they don't.
3: LA, bro. It's not even close, bro. I love Houston.
4: That's crazy. It's not even close.
3: It's not close, bro.
4: I want to apologize to all of my sisters from Houston, Texas, bro, on behalf.
3: And I can't go into detail for real. I don't want to. I want to do that.
4: Yeah.
3: But
4: you don't have to.
3: Long story
4: short,
3: bro. It's just like, you know, like being a California kid, you have pride about that. Like,
4: right.
3: You respect the hustle and the grind. You see the women go through where we're from. Yeah. I love Houston. Houston women are great, but for me, LA, bro, like. You can get a little bit of everything, bro. Out here, like, yeah, they got some varieties, but you can go to the Valley, you go to the IE, you can go to LA, you go to San Diego, you can go to Oakland. Like, it's so many spots you can hit. You know what I'm saying? It ain't just about women, just vibes in general.
4: Just vibes.
3: One thing about LA girls, like, they real bougie. Houston girls are fake bougie.
4: They don't know
3: how to be bougie.
4: That's a thing.
3: You know what I'm talking about. You know exactly what I'm talking about.
0: My God, that's the thing. I don't know what you're talking about. He was all over the map. I like that part of the very end. Man, they're not bougie.
5: What are we talking about here?
0: Like the way he started off, he said, L.A., and it's not even close. L.A., and it's not even close. At that point, I was thinking to myself, you know what you really should say? Saying this anyway? Houston, the women of Houston, and again, I didn't bring this up. I'm reacting to the clip I just heard. Compare the women of Houston to the women of LA, CJ Stroud, LA, and it's not even close. If you're offended by that in Houston, you know what he could have said? You know what I thought he was saying? the women of Rancho Cucamonga, no offense to the RC, the women of, never mind the women of LA, they don't even compare to the women of Rancho Cuc. But that's not what he said. And that would have made it so much worse. No offense, RC. But then he started going all over the map. He's like, hey, man, you know how it is. It's like LA. It's not just LA. It's like the IE. It's like the Valley. It's like Oakland. Wait, what? What's Oakland got to do with LA? Well, are we talking about LA? Oakland? Yeah, the Valley, the IE, LA, Oakland, Bismarck. Where are we going, dude? How did we get up into Northern California? But nothing against Houston. All right, so that's his take. Hey, Lorne, let me shoot on over to the XCR. I'm assuming that the camera didn't get fixed while I was away, but my man, you are Houston. Are you a okay? And by the way, that's a Houston Texans game right there that Lorne was attending. Lorne, are you offended by what you heard from CJ Stroud?
2: Hi, Jim.
0: Hey, Lorne.
2: You know, I think whether it's right or wrong, I just don't like seeing us pit our beautiful queens against each other.
0: Is that true, Lorne? Because that's not what you told me during the break.
2: You know, I think you might be right, but I don't think it's something that needs to be said. I think we all kind of know it. I don't know why we're kicking people while they're down. Yeah.
0: Actually, dude, you handled that question a lot better than he did. Why? Well,
2: he like, laughed at the idea of the question. He was just like, no, they're fake bougie.
0: Exactly. Like, I would have liked to follow up on that. Like, explain that, CJ. Like, what do you mean by that exactly? Like,
2: I mean, it kind of makes sense, you know. If you're like, you're an LA girl, you get taken out to Nobu and stuff, and if you're in Houston, I don't know, you just get taken to a food
0: truck.
2: Yeah,
0: but it wasn't like just LA bougie. It was like IE, the Valley, Oakland.
2: Oakland?
0: What does Oakland have to do with this?
2: I have no. Did he say that?
0: Yeah, I thought he did. Can you run? You tell me. You have the clip. Can you play it back? Let's hear. I thought I said Oakland.
3: LA, bro.
2: Hold on.
3: It's not even close, bro. I love Houston.
4: That's crazy. It's not even close.
3: It's not close, bro.
4: I want to apologize to all of my sisters from Houston, Texas, bro, on behalf.
3: And I can't go into detail for real. I don't want to. I want to do that.
4: Yeah. But you don't have to.
3: Long story short, bro. It's just like, you know, like being a California kid, you have pride about that. Like,
4: right.
3: You respect the hustle and the grind. You see the women go through where we're from. Yeah. I love Houston. Houston women are great, but for me, LA, bro, like, you can get a little bit of everything, bro. Out here, like, yeah, they got some
2: variety.
3: You can go to the Valley, you can go to the IE, you can go to LA, go to San Diego, you can go to Oakland. Like, it's so many spots you can hit.
0: Okay.
3: It ain't just about women's vibes.
0: Like, out here, you can go to LA, you can go to the Valley, you can go to the IE, you can go to Oakland, you can go to San Diego.
2: Thank God I can go to Oakland to pick up somebody.
0: San Diego is not LA. Oakland is not L.A. What was it? The I.E. is not L.A. The Valley is barely L.A.
2: I guess Oakland's higher on the list than San Fran.
0: Yeah, Oakland. That was kind of weird to bring in. Like, he didn't even say Frisco. He said Oakland. Anyway, but what he's saying is everything's better than Houston. He didn't say L.A. is better. He's like, everything's better.
2: That's true. He was asked about L.A. and then he started listing every single city in Southern California.
0: Or in California. Like, true. Hey, man, you can go to Stockton, you can go to Sacramento, you can go to Vallejo, you can go to Fontucky, you can go to Norco, you can go to Palm Springs, you can go to Tijuana, you can go to San Diego, you can go to Poway. You can pretty much go anywhere you want.
2: As long as it's not Houston.
0: As long as it's not Houston. Exactly. So bring me back to the very first point that you made, which was the best point. Why are we pitting our queens against one another, right?
2: I don't know, Jim. It makes me sick.
0: It makes you sick.
2: It makes me sick, dude, that we're pitting our beautiful queens against each other like this. There's no reason, man.
0: Lorne, you are smooth, bro. You are smooth, dude. You are the smoothest nerd I've ever met, Lorne.
2: Thank you. I'm at Let You Lorne on Twitter, by the way, ladies.
0: Sick. He's the best. What did I just say? He's the smoothest nerd I've ever met. By the way, I'm at Let You Lorne on Twitter, ladies. You mean on X? Anyway, ladies, slide into at Leche Lorne on X. All right, so that's just a different perspective. CJ was just all over the map. Like I understand where he's going with that. Like, the way he started, nothing against the ladies of Houston. I respect them. I love them. But, you know, I'm going to represent where I'm from. And I understand how we all came up. He said, you have to understand how we came up. And the Inland Empire, Rancho Cucamonga. I get that. I respect that. But then when he starts talking about, you know, that there's just, you go around L.A. and you get a little bit of everything. You go to the Valley. You go to the I.E. You go to Oakland. Oakland is not L.A. You go to San Diego. San Diego is not L.A. San Diego is San Diego. That was just a weird, odd response. All right, so there was that. I've been meaning to get to that all week long. I'm glad that I finally got to that. I don't know, man. I'm a little more concerned about the football than I am the ladies, CJ. I know you were just on, you were on a show and you were asked a question and you responded. I get that. I'm not saying that that's not your priority, but I am concerned about the football. Hey, man, are we going to say, like, my guy Nick the Clone, I think we disagree with this. I don't think it's that far-fetched to say that CJ has a make-or-break year this year.
5: Well, I'm definitely a clone.
0: And that's one of those things where Nick says, hey, Rome, you're mostly right. You're usually right. And that's Nick's classy way of saying, you're not always right, bro. There's some things you say that I don't... I love the show. I love you. I love the clones. You're not always right. Like that part about this being a make-or-break year. But in the sense that you make the decision, Nick, then probably I should go with what you say. But from where I'm sitting, I think that CJ's having a make or break year.
6: That's right.
0: I think. Alvy agrees. That's why Alvy played the that's right. The creepy that's right.
6: That's right.
0: Dude, how smooth is Leche Lorne? I love the way he just slipped that in at the very end. Hey, ladies, I'm at Leche Lorne on Twitter. Yes, you are, Leche Lorne. Yeah. Got a couple of ballers in this house, and I ain't one of them. Neither is Tommy. Neither is that man bun in the back row, but Alvy and Leche Lorne. I wonder who rides shotgun for whom when those two hit the town. Hey, Alvy, I know you're a family man, but you want to drop your handle the way Leche Lorne just? Nah, you can't do that. You're married. Leche Lorne's not.
6: That's right.
0: Leche Lorne's not. From the sounds of things, Leche Lorne is available. He's got game. You know what he's got? He's got a big ass brain, man. My man's part of the Big Brain Club. Leche Lorne might be the smartest guy ever to walk in this building. And we've had some pretty smart people. So ladies, why don't you hit him up? At Leche Lorne. His IQ is enormous. Dude, he's in the book club. Who doesn't want their man to be a part of a book club? Not only is he in the book club, he found a book club when we were in Frisco the week of Super Bowl. Nobody's ever done that before. Who finds a book club on the road? I know. Lauren, I have a theory about that. It wasn't about the book. It wasn't about the book, playa. It just wasn't. You weren't chasing books.
7: How play is that, man?
0: Chasing... Hey, you were not chasing books. This wasn't about Dickens. This wasn't about Shakespeare. This wasn't about Fitzgerald. This wasn't about short stories. This wasn't about poetry. Different kind of poetry. I see you working. I see you working, legend. I can't believe you worked that in at the very end of that conversation. Hey, ladies, hit me up at Leche Lorne on Twitter. Find me on Twitter. Post it up at Leche Lorne. Hey, Lorne, are you in your DMs right now? How many followers have you added since we had this conversation? I'd love to know. How many digits have you picked up since we had this conversation? There you go. There you go. I bet lots. Well played, playa. After all, Lorne, and I know you can read a calendar, it's hump day. All day long, Leche Lorne. Anyway, dude, he is smooth. That nerd is smooth, man. What a rap. Like I said, he's smart, really talented. ATPs. Can somebody ask the pros something? ATP. Ask the pros. Ask me, ask him, ask any of us anything you want. The ATPs are next.
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7: The NFL's offseason isn't over yet. Von Miller, Tyreek Hill, Deebo Samuel, still available, still dangerous. 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Westwood One Sports.
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17: Western Washington University student Nathan Christner recently won 1 national and 3 district American Advertising Awards, also known as Addies, for building an advertisement for a game controller for mobile devices. That's 4 Addy trophies. The Addies is an award program for anything related to advertising, from posters to movie trailers. After Western Pastor Nathan already has a job lined up in the advertising industry thanks to winning those awards. Congratulations to Nathan Christner on his Addy Awards. And this good news.
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1: Yo, Tan Man, me and wifey are headed down the coast Sunday for some vacay and SB. Do you have recommendations on places to eat? What are some good beaches to post up at for day drinking, getting baked, and doing some open water swimming? Do you know of some good hiking trails? What are some bars to hit up at night? Thanks, Frisco Mario. Unwar having to leave BB Smalls behind while on vacay. War Jake taking his pet cat with him to Eagle River. Mario, it's kind of weird and freaky that you knew that Jake did that because I didn't mention that. One more thing, Mario. Based on what you just asked me, would you like me to book the trip as well? Would you like me to make all of your reservations? Would you like me to chauffeur you and wifey around while you're there? Would you like me to first walk the hiking trail to see if it's fitting? Should I scout it out too? Damn, Mario. A restaurant recommendation would have been fine. Here's the thing. Love Santa Barbara, one of my favorite places in the world. I don't get up there very much, but I know that there's some institutions. Like, there are some restaurants that have been there, that were there even when I was there in the 80s. They go way back, even further. I don't know if they're still good. You know how restaurants are? They have great seasons or great years, and then you go back and they're not always so great. I would tell you this. When Janet and I do go to Santa Barbara, one spot we would always go to, and I would go there before I met Jano. I would go there when I was in college. I would go there when I worked in the media. A famous restaurant, to be fair, and I don't want to disparage them because I haven't been there in years. There were years when it was one of my favorite restaurants ever, and line out the door, no reservations. The White House Corps used to go there when Ronald Reagan was president because he had a ranch up in Santa Barbara County. And then there were years when it was not so great, but a really fascinating place. Pricey. The Palace Cafe. I would go there. One of my guy Craig Kitchen's favorite restaurants, and he spent time in Santa Barbara. He actually worked there when he was young. He was a general manager at a radio station there. The Chase Bar and Grill. That was closed for a while, but it opened back up. That's a good way to go. I will tell you one bar you should go to, and it's the stiffest drink. I've mentioned this. I have never been to a bar anywhere in this country that pours drinks as stiff as this bar, which means you might get knocked out, Mario. Be careful. Joe's Cafe. It's on State Street, and I think it's been there actually since the 20s. It's a legendary bar. Legendary bar, and I've never seen a pour.

0: quite like that. So those are some restaurants. Palace, and pricey. Maybe above your pay grade, Mario. The Palace Cafe, Chase, Joe's for drinks. You're on your own with the beach and the hiking trails. Let's see here. Hi, Jim. When does Jake Rome move to Brooklyn, and what will he be doing? Super exciting for him. Bellaby in Calgary. So Jake Rome is going to move next month. And Jake Rome is going to Brooklyn to chase the dream. He's a producer. And Jake Rome's feeling is, if I'm going to make documentaries and I'm going to be in production, I want to go where the action is. So he's been setting it up. He saved all his money. He's been making contacts. He's been networking. He bought his own equipment. He doesn't have a job per se, but he's just going to show up. He's got a place to live. He's got a roommate. The roommate's going to take the cat. And he's all about it. And I couldn't be more proud. I'm like, go get it, dude. Go get it. It's not coming to you. Jake loves the company he works for in Wisconsin. He loves Madison. But his feeling is, if I'm going to be in the space, I need to physically be in the space. So I'm just going to show up. I'm like, couldn't be more proud of you. Now is the time of life to do it. Let's see. Sodak Augie, ATP Rome. When you hit the supper club in Wisconsin, do you have your brandy old fashioned, sweet or sour? No. I never have old fashions. DJ's all about an old fashioned. I never, ever, I don't think I've ever had an old fashioned. Ever. So I can't answer that. At two hams for $20. Ask the pros for the whole crew. All right, everybody, get ready to answer. This is for the whole crew. Team Cron or Team Sauce? That is awesome. Team Cron or Team Sauce? Excuse me. Tommy, you go first. Tommy, Team Cron or Team Sauce?
1: That's a toughie, but I think I'm Team Sauce.
0: Is it?
1: Yeah, it's
0: tough. I didn't think that'd be tough for you. I just thought you were Team Sauce.
1: Yeah, I'm Team Sauce.
0: All right. Which means that you dabble in Team Cron. No judgment. It's cool.
1: I think much of the audience has figured that out. I don't quite go as hard as they think I do at all these concerts I go to, but they've figured out some things happen. Yeah. Things do happen from time to time.
0: I mean, like actual lettuce or edibles,
1: yeah,
0: or
1: exactly.
0: Gummies.
1: I mean, back in the day, some actual lettuce. Yeah.
0: Okay.
2: I know there's something
1: but these
2: in
1: days,
2: that
1: yeah.
2: lettuce.
0: Got it.
1: We have right. gummy method.
0: I got it. Makes sense. And then you can drink it, too. I had a few cans.
1: It's weird. I don't really like drinking it. But, yeah, you can do it. It's weird.
0: I did in Wisconsin. I agree. It's not my favorite thing. And by the way, Team Cron's not my favorite thing.
1: I can see that.
0: I thought I would. I thought that I would take to it better than I have. But I haven't. And I've tried. All right. So that's Tommy's more Team Sauce than Team Cron. But he can play for both teams. Alvy, Team Cron or Team Sauce?
3: Team Sauce.
0: Team Sauce. Yeah, Alvy's just like, Team
4: I lost in the sauce.
0: Never Team Cron?
3: I mean, it's been a while. Same, yeah, Team.
0: You were Santa Cruz. I was Santa Barbara back in the day, right?
3: That's right.
0: Okay, but you know, it's gotten much better. It's much more engineered. It's much more potent. You haven't gone back? You haven't dabbled? Okay. Hey, Alex Hattie, we haven't touched base on this. Team Cron or Team Sauce?
5: I'd say in recent years I've swapped jerseys, so I'm on Team Sauce now.
0: How come?
4: Alex, lost in the sauce.
5: What's that?
0: Why?
5: It just makes sense just to have it on the weekend and with the family and everything. Just easier to have, you know.
0: Evolution, an open maturity,
5: beverage.
0: Okay. What kind of sauce?
5: We'll switch between, like, some beers, or I'll have like a glass of whiskey at the end of the night, like a pretty cheap scotch, something like that.
0: Yeah! Okay, so your scotch is, that's a whole different conversation. Is it seasonal for you, or can you drink it all year long?
5: Like a good occasion. It doesn't necessarily need to be a type of season, but if I have a reason to celebrate, it's easier to pour a small glass than to I don't know, have four or five beers, something like that.
0: I got you. I see you working. All right. Hey, Lauren, let me jump you back in here. Unless you're in your DMs and you're overwhelmed by all your new digits, Team Cron or Team Sauce?
2: Hey, quick break.
0: Good. 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
2: I had an edible once in college, and I thought that hell had come to this plane, and I sat in a chair for 8 hours just, like, in misery, thinking the world was ending. So,
0: dude,
2: What's up?
0: From one edible?
2: From what? It was like, I mean, I went to college in a cornfield in Ohio, so God knows what was actually in that thing, but...
0: Good point. So, obviously not Team Cron. Team Sauce?
2: On occasion.
0: Okay.
2: I dabble.
0: Okay, got it. 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It's a good solid show. My thanks to Micah Norrie, head coach of the Portland Trailblazers, Levante David, former All-Pro linebacker and a Super Bowl champ, the XR4TI, and you clones. Nice job. Good show for you tomorrow. Big day. We've got our FanDuel segment, James Kelly and I. We'll have our beef segment. Take part in that. We're going to try and run down Rex Hoggard. We're talking about the Open Championship. Rex always makes it work. See you tomorrow. We're out.
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10: 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As expected, high drama in the World Cup semifinal between Argentina and England in Atlanta. We are moments away from Argentina punching their ticket to the World Cup final to face Spain as they lead England 2-1 deep into stoppage time. It was scoreless at the break. England found the breakthrough in the 55th minute with Anthony Gordon finishing a whipped-in cross by Morgan Rogers at the back post. Then Argentina's onslaught began with England bunkered down. The equalizer came in the 85th minute with a long-range hit by Enzo Fernandez, beating Jordan Pickford to equalize. And then in the second minute of stoppage time, a back post header by Lautaro Martinez gave Argentina the lead, both goals assisted by Lionel Messi. Argentina's late game heroics continue. England throwing numbers forward in the final seconds. I'm Lucas Panzeca, Westwood One Sports.
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1: And good afternoon. It's 3 o'clock in the Pacific Northwest. You are in the zone here on this 15th day of July. It's Wednesday. Sun is shining. Oh, man, beautiful day for baseball. We're going to be out at Joe Martin Field tonight for the Bells. 6:35 first pitch. I'll be down there hosting the between inning shenanigans. What could possibly go wrong with that T-shirt bazooka this time? I swear people are buying tickets to the Bells right now just to see what happens with the T-shirt bazooka. I'm trying, man. I'm trying. We're going to try to keep it inside the ballpark this time. But welcome to the zone. It is good to have you here. Kind of a nice, easy-going zone day today. Of course, you know, the Mariners on a bit of a break for the All-Star game, and God knows they need it. And, of course, you know, we'll get to some Seahawks sound here, the latest on the Sonic situation. Yeah, I know. I know. Sonic updates are like, okay. At some point, we're just going to believe the Sonics are coming back when they're coming back, assuming they're coming back. And I think they're coming back, but they haven't really told us they're coming back. But we'll have an update of sorts from NBA Commissioner Adam Silver, and we'll get to all of the things here in the zone. I played a little golf yesterday. Out at Loomis Trail. Course is in incredible shape out there, as it always is. And for me, that's part of the problem. You know, these perfectly manicured greens, these, you know, I mean, the place is just, I mean, the people doing the groundskeeping work at Loomis, they really do a spectacular job, and it really is just an elite track. And again, that's part of the problem, because I don't have the game for that course. You know, as I listen to the commercials, and they say, immaculate greens. That means they're way too fast for a guy like me. Water on every hole. Tell me about it. I found it every single time. Beautiful trees. I've hit all of them. Ugh.

But again, great time out at the course yesterday. Played with some great friends out there. Our buddy Bruce. We played with Dan McPhee out there. Went to high school with him back in the day. We've reconnected.

But they've always been really kind to us. So shout out to the crew at Loomis. They do. They just create such a great golf experience for everybody else. Again, you know, I cause my own trouble out there. But again, thanks to them. So much fun playing in these golf outings too, right? I mean, I absolutely love a scramble because that's all I do is scramble. My whole life is a scramble. And so I love getting out and playing in these outings. And, you know, it's the team, it's the chase. But we apparently, because of whatever the tiebreaker rules are, my team finished minus 12, which was good enough to tie scoring-wise for first place. But however they decide all the things, we ended up finishing second. And by we, I mean my team was able to score that high. I left with about three holes to go because I had to where was I last night? I don't even remember where I was. Oh, I was hosting Tuesday Tunes at Barkley Village. So I had to rush off the golf course. You know, it's just one great big scramble. But congratulations to the boys. Again, they just did such a great job. Dennis and Bruce and Dan and, you know, you can work me in there somehow as well. 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Can you believe we're halfway through July already? I mean, I don't know what happens. I mean, but everything just speeds up right after 4th of July. And, of course, summer doesn't actually start here in the PNW until after 4th of July. And all of a sudden, I mean, we were just having our nation's 250th birthday on the 4th. It's the 15th already. Where did this time go? Good God, man. So nothing scheduled today for the Mariners, nothing tomorrow. They will open up a weekend series this weekend against the San Francisco Giants. That's a team we should be able to rough up, I believe, a little bit. They got some funky times coming up this week. On Friday, they play at 7:10, Saturday 5:08, and then a 1:10 Sunday game. The reason I bring up the time specifically and what we got going on is we've got tickets to all three of those games, and we're going to give them away over the next 3 days. So we got tickets for the Friday game we'll give away today, and then tomorrow for the Saturday game, and then on Friday we'll give away tickets to the Sunday game. If you want to see the Mariners, we'll have you text into the program. You got to text us at 360-734-1170. Text your favorite player's name and say, "I want tickets." All right, you want to qualify for the drawing. We'll give away the tickets at the end of the show today. We'll notify you if you can't listen. And let's be honest, this is a tough show to listen to sometimes. Even I know that. But 360-734-1170, text your favorite Mariner player's name and say, "I want tickets." And we'll give away a pair of tickets to Friday's show. It's a pair of tickets to Friday's big show down at T-Mobile, Giants and the Mariners. And, man, the Mariners have to get it together, don't they? You know, here we are at the All-Star break, and one of the questions I had, and I'd be curious what you think about this, is where are we with this Mariners team? You know, we've been struggling. We've had high expectations, great pitching. You know, we thought the offensive lineup set, bringing in Brendan Donovan, Ref Snyder could hit left-handed pitching. I mean, we had a plan. And, of course, you know, you had Julio, Cal, right? Naylor, Randy Arozarena, our lone all-star. You know, and we expected, you know, Canzone to do some stuff. He has. Raley's been great overall. And we thought, okay, we're going to light it up. Not only are we going to have good pitching, but we're going to score some runs. And we just can't get it together. But where are you at with the team? Are they underperforming? Is it injuries? Are they just too banged up and they'll get it together and be the great team that they are in a little bit? Are you going to roll with the excuse that it was the World Baseball Classic that took our big three, the 2, 3, and 4 hitters in Julio, Cal, and Naylor, and that was and Brendan Donovan went down? Are you going to go down that path, or are the Mariners just not winning? Do you think they should be winning with the lineup and the players they have available currently? And we've had some guys in and out of the IL. I get that. But is the team just underperforming? They should do better. Should we go after Dan Wilson for not, you know, bringing it and not
not bringing the energy and motivation to this ball club? Do they

0: seem too lackadaisical out there. What's your assessment of this team? Are they underperforming? Now, we know win-loss-wise, we expected them to be above 500, where they're currently a game below. We expected them to be in first place, because who the hell else is going to be in first place in that crappy division? Oh, apparently Texas. Before that, it was the Athletics maintaining it for quite some time with a 500-ish record. But what do you think? Where are you at with the Mariners? Are they just banged up and they're going to answer it and the second half is going to be opening a can of whoop-ass and don't even think about it, we're fine? Is it, oh my God, it doesn't matter. We've got plenty of guys already in the lineup, so injuries happen. It happens to other teams too, but we should be playing better than this. Is it the manager making bad decisions, maybe not motivating the team the way somebody else could? What's your report card on this Mariners team? I'm genuinely curious. You can text us about that. You can call us about that. You can email us about that. Whatever. 360-734-1170. Email us at thezone@kpg1170.com. We're on X. We're on Insta, Facebook, wherever you want to comment on it. I'm just genuinely curious because I'm still trying to unpack what we got going here as we make the turn. We definitely need somebody who can hit left-handed pitching. I think there's no secret about that one. The starting pitching situation, I think, is we have all the tools we need. We just got to put them into motion here. And I think we have a little bit of time on our hands to figure that out. You know, I mean, what are we going to do with Cade Anderson? What are we doing? Are we trading Castillo? Is he sticking around? Is he coming out of the bullpen? I mean, we got some things we're figuring out, and I do believe there's probably a plan in place. We just have to have it play out over time here, and time is on our side. You might go, well, wait a minute, Alan. We're a game and a half out of first. We're under 500. The time is now. Well, you definitely want to make the playoffs. You want to win the division. You don't want to, inch your way in as a wild card. And they've already added another wild card, so that's going to complicate just getting somebody at the trade deadline because everyone's going to be in contention at some point. But, where are you at with this whole thing? Where's the problem? I definitely think we need somebody who can hit left-handed pitching. I do. I definitely think that we need Brendan Donovan back in the lineup, and I'm kind of curious when that happens. We're getting close. And then, as far as the bullpen, Brash and the boys, a lot of these guys that are out that matter to us, they're coming back at the end of the month. And, I feel like I just said this going into July that, hey, we got to just wait another month. Well, it's the 15th of July already, so coming up towards the end of the month, I've been saying for quite some time that I believe this Mariner team, at the end of July heading into August, will have first place rolling. And they're going to start to separate themselves. The team is all of a sudden going to start doing some things. You're going to have a couple of players go on a tear. I don't know who. I believe probably one of them is going to be Julio. Randy's an all-star. I mean, he's looking good. But, are we going to bring back a Rosarena? Is Cal going to get his average up over 200? A couple of these guys are going to be noticeably like, okay, here we go. This just got real. I think we're going to figure out the starting rotation. I do. I just think we just need a couple of more weeks to pass so we can get some things behind us, some injuries behind us, and we're going to settle in. Can we make a deal at the trade deadline? Are we going to do a big splash? We've suggested that, what if we traded a Logan Gilbert? What if we traded a Brian Wu? You might be thinking, no, my God, don't do that. Well, at some point, you got to win. Right? And you got to win by more than this when you have an elite pitching staff. So, if you got rid of one of your starters, I mean, I love Logan Gilbert. I think Brian Wu is amazing. He's one of my favorite players on the team. But again, if the goal is to get to a World Series and win the whole effing thing, as Cal said, well, then you got to do something that's going to enable you to do that. We're not scoring. I mean, we're just not scoring. And our pitching, every time it gets on track, something weird happens. But I got to believe we're going to dial this lineup in. But you got to do something offensively. You got to score some runs. There's too many consecutive zeros that happen with this team. I don't like it. I'm not comfortable with that one bit. But, you got to do something. And again, do I want to get – I just want to keep adding pitchers and all that. But it just doesn't work like that. Sometimes you got to, take a step back to take a step forward. And you know what? That whole deal, I mean, there's, You know, the teams that really win, they know when to release a guy. They know when to keep a guy. You know, and this Mariners team, I think, is starting to get a little bit better at the process of acting like a big-time baseball team. I do. And they have some hard choices to make. You know, Logan Gilbert may not get his long-term deal with us, but he could get it with somebody else. So can we get something for that? You're not going to get a whole lot if you trade Castillo. You're just not. But you can get him off the books. And again, at no point when I talk about this stuff am I trying to kick anybody out the door or disrespect anybody. You know, I like these guys a lot. I love this baseball team. I really do. Everyone's so likable on the team. But you know what? I mean, nice guys finish last. Isn't that what they always say? You know, it's time to step up and be the big boys of the American League West, and quite frankly, the American League. There's too much there to squander. I get it. We could run into a buzzsaw in the World Series, assuming we can get there. I get it. I mean, the Dodgers are the Dodgers, man. This is historical stuff they're doing. Philadelphia could figure this out sooner than later. Look at Atlanta just quietly just doing what they're doing. You know, but in the American League, we should be able to get there. You know, the Yankees are tough right up until they've got losing streaks and things are going on, and they've been wonky. And again, it's at a bit of a higher standard than other teams. But right now, there's only five teams in the American League that even have a winning record. Everybody else is 500-ish or completely down and out and should be eliminated from all of baseball. But this Mariners team, what's your take? Are they justifiably injured and they're going to get healthy and then start winning? Do they need to make a big, big trade or two, or make some kind of splash at the trade deadline? Do we have to give up some key farm system guys? Do you bring up Cade Anderson and you go get something for Ryan Sloan somewhere else? Or is that too much of an arm to give up? Do you bounce Logan Gilbert? I don't think you bounce Bryce. I love Brian Wu, but I could understand the move. And again, it's not because we don't like these guys. It's just like, what would make the most sense for everybody involved? We got to make this Mariner team better. You know, I keep thinking we're fine. Just, you know, Brendan Donovan's going to be a spark plug. We'll be back. We'll get this together. And then I'm like, ugh, we need somebody to do something here. You can't fire Dan Wilson midseason. That wouldn't work, right? And again, the only reason you would fire him, I just don't know if he's motivating this baseball team. He's a nice guy, gets along great with the players. Maybe he's got some little nuggets for them from time to time, but I just don't get the feeling he's got this baseball team fired up. You can kind of tell in his press conferences now, he's even more like, yeah, okay, I mean, we lost this one by, you know, six runs, but, you know, let's be honest, it could have been seven. I mean, these are the kind of things I was just like, ugh. Give us more. Fire this team up, Dan. And he's not a fiery personality. He's not Lou Piniella. So, I mean, what are you going to do? What's going to motivate this team? I keep going back to, I want to hear, you know, Ryan Divish, who does the Seattle Times beat reporting, I want to see some inside stuff from him and have him say, you know what? Hey, there was a massive meeting with Naylor and Cal and a couple other guys that lead in the clubhouse, JP, and they're all like, damn it, we're not doing this. Let's go. We're better than this. Everybody dial it in. You're going to have fun, and you're going to win. Damn it. I want to see that meeting. I want to see something happen where it's like, okay, I want to feel it. The team has the ability to make us feel that. They can talk about it in the media. It's there to be had. I just want to hear it. I want to just see this new energy. Coming out of the gate, here's what we're doing. Not same old, same home, same old, let's just wait for something to happen. I know so many people, I don't care what the profession is, so many people just wait for things to fall into their laps. You got to be the make it happen people. You got to be the go get it's, right? Not the, all right, we should be pretty good, just stay the course, we're going to be fine. No, go get it. Do it. You know, let that be the messaging. We got to win that. Guys, we're the best team in the division. What are we screwing around for? Good God, man. I mean, I just want that to be the mindset. No more excuses. Got it. You know what? World Baseball Classic, it screwed you up. Got it. You didn't get your spring training. Got it. Well, your spring training was the first half of the season. You're ready. You know, and again, I say that with a little sensitivity towards Cal's oblique injury because, you know, that was nasty. And you know, we... You know, he maybe could have handled that a little differently, according to him. And so, yeah, maybe that's a bit of a I'll give him a bit of a pass for maybe not knowing how to handle that correctly or trying to power through or whatever. But, ugh, just no excuses at this point, guys. All right, World Baseball Classic. I bought the excuse. That's all fine. We're now 81-plus games into this. This isn't about spring training anymore. This isn't about being early anymore. This is you're about to push off into the second half. And nobody cares about your woes. People get injured. It happens. Deal with it. Figure this out. And I just want that meeting. And I want them to, like, just totally step it up. You know, Jeff Passan of ESPN, he says that Dan Wilson and the Mariners have a lot to prove over these next few months.
1: When you have a first half as disappointing as the Mariners was, and I don't think there is any other way that you can characterize this first half. The Seattle Mariners were one of the most disappointing teams in baseball, and they did not play anywhere close to the level of talent that they have. The Mariners should not be holding on to a wild card spot right now with an under 500 record. They should be running away with the American League West, and they're not. And so I think this is a gut check time, not just for the players, but also for Dan Wilson and the coaching staff to ask themselves, what are we missing? What are we not doing? How are we not getting through to these guys? And what are some things that we can do to change that and to not just to change that, but to actively affect change?
0: Yeah, and that's the whole thing, right? That's what I've been saying about Dan Wilson. I mean, get this team fired up. That's your job. That is your job. And at that point, you know, then we'll start winning. But go do your job and get people fired up. You know, I mean, we are only a game and a half out of first. There's plenty of time. You know, to say we're the most disappointing team, I would say Detroit has been in a free fall for quite some time, and they expected a lot more considering how far they got last year. So most disappointing team, I don't know. We went in with a lot of talent, but then, you know, are we disappointing because these injuries cost us a lot of wins? I mean, that's got to play a role in this. So, I mean, again, you know, we win our next game. We win that first one. We're at 500, and then we're going into the weekend with two games to pull up ahead, and, you know, it's San Francisco, we should be fine. But, you know, most disappointing team, I don't know. I think the most disappointing team is the Tigers. The Blue Jays are in the cellar, six games under 500, 12 games out of first. They were in the World Series last year, maybe most disappointing team. So, I mean, you can say what you got to say there, Jeff Passan, but there are other disappointing teams. I'm of the belief that they will turn this up and on in the very near future. Again, I'm always looking for the pathway to success on this show. All right, what say you? You feeling good about the Mariners second half? They're going to start separating themselves? Or are you like, oh, my God, we may not win the division. Are you concerned? 360-734-1170. If you mention your favorite player and say, I want tickets, you'll go into the drawing that will happen before the end of the show today for the Mariners hosting the San Francisco Giants this Friday night down in Seattle. It's 322. My name is Alan Fee. Thanks for listening. We appreciate you. You're in the zone.
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3: Westwood One presents Today in Women's Sports. The Golden State Valkyries made WNBA history last year when they became the first expansion franchise to reach the playoffs in their inaugural season. The team's encore act hasn't disappointed. The Valkyries are red hot at the midway point of the season. They've won seven straight and sit in third place in the league standings. Golden State is led by reigning WNBA Coach of the Year, Natalie Nicasse, who knows her squad isn't satisfied.
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0: Hello, you're in the zone. Who are you?
10: This is Philly Jim, Seminole Jim.
0: Philly Jim, Seminole Jim, welcome back to the zone. What's on your mind, my brother?
10: Hey, I just wanted to, I don't know how to enter this contest, but I'm saying I want the tickets, and I love me some Cal Raleigh, because he's a Seminole, and he's going to come back strong.
0: Well, you understand how this actually works, right? If you text us your favorite player and then say, I want the tickets, then you're in the drawing. It's a text-to-win contest. And all you got to do is, can you text that to the number that you called?
10: I can do that, but still, it's great talking to you again, Alan.
0: Yeah, great talking to you. What do you think, man? Is Cal going to turn it on since he's your favorite player? Do you believe that he can kind of get back to what he was doing last year at this time?
10: I think he can, because this little break with the All-Star break, there's a few little hitches in his swing that it seems like he's correcting. And, I mean, defensively, he's the best in the game to me.
0: Do you think he got those glitches in his swing by making those bank commercials when he was hitting the water bottle and breaking pictures and hitting the wall? I mean, do you think that his swing plane maybe changed because of that?
10: Nah, it's the oblique. I mean, I'm an ex-jock, ex-trainer, and oblique injuries can really screw up your motion.
0: You don't think it's the casino commercials where he was hitting inside the casino and bouncing balls off the side of bowling pins and through the swimming pool and through the outside front door of the casino? You don't think that messed up his swing?
10: No, not in any way, shape, or form. Honestly, dude, I mean, I've been dealing with oblique injuries myself, and I remember one of my Philly guys, Donovan McNabb, the end of his career, his obliques acted up. And it crashed out his career. So
0: Do you think that maybe the Philly people have a problem with this because of the too many chili, the Philly steak sandwiches, maybe?
10: Oh, yeah, absolutely. I'm probably...

0: 40 pounds heavier because of Philly cheesesteak.
1: Well, see, that could be part of the problem. In all seriousness, though, walk us through, you know, we keep hearing about the oblique injury, and if you've been dealing with that, walk us through what that actually is and what that means to you and what you experience from that.
0: It's just one of those deep core muscles in your side that you just, if either it's healed or it's going to bug you in everything you do. It's like a bad knee. You can't walk on it. You can't get up. It's just a nag. But once you go through it, once it's healed and you don't re-injure it, you're better than you were before because your body adapts. All the muscles around, the oblique muscles in your belly and your side, they will let you, they'll let you adapt. And you come back stronger if you recover from it. If you don't, you're going to be on the couch.
1: Ugh. So I got to believe, do you think in Cal's case, you know, it just happened from, you know, offensively with a bat? And then do you think that Bryce Miller, obviously, is that obviously from the strain of pitching? They got to the same place differently?
0: Absolutely, absolutely. You're an ex-jock or current jock. I mean,
1: No. Whoa. Let's not give me too much credit here. I mean, I okay. play golf. Okay. I play golf, and I do it for the cigars. And you know, this by ex jock, you mean like exed out. Like, you know, I wore a jock strap once when I was wrestling in middle school. I mean, if that counts.
0: No, it's you know, muscle injuries are weird. That it takes forever to heal a muscle injury. You know, like any athlete. I mean, oh crap, name somebody. I mean, even Babe Ruth at the end, he had so many muscle dings and back dings that it just wears you down. But Cal's a young boy. Cal's a strong boy. He has a great core. He's a great athlete. I mean, when you see him behind the plate, he's the best I've seen in Seattle ever. And that's not just because he's a Seminole. It's just
1: right.
0: That there's certain things he does. The way he handles the staff, it's obviously different when he's in there.
1: If when you say that he's got a great core, do you mean that's because he's got a big dumper?
0: Yeah, absolutely. Absolutely.
1: All right.
0: I mean, when he swings the bat and it's on, it looks as natural to me as McGuire. It looks as natural to me as Junior.
1: Now, when you say natural like McGuire, you mean naturally under the influence of steroids?
0: No, not at all.
1: I mean,
0: I'll take McGuire out of it. I used to love the way McGuire swung, but it's just a way of watching somebody. It's watching a kicker in football. If the guy's got it, it looks natural. It looks like almost like a cartoon. It's so perfect. And that's the way I see Cal behind the plate and when he's batting. It's just naturally strong. But the hitch in his swing, you can see that he's pulling or straining to get anything out of it. But when he's connected this year, it's pure. It's absolutely pure. But when he's off, all the strikeouts, you can see that there was something like a catch, like the old folks say, he's got a hitch in his get along.
1: And they've been saying that since way back.
0: Yeah.
1: Yeah. Real quick, so before I get out of here, and I'm up against the headlines here, what do you think the deal is with the Mariners this year? How do you characterize it? Is this all injury-based, or was it a slow start for some of these guys because the World Baseball Classic? Are they underperforming? Is it because Dan Wilson doesn't have the extra kick in his step that he needs to manage a team and fire them up? What do you think the actual overall issue is?
0: If I'm going to put an opinion on it, I would say all the little things have nibbled away at what they had going last year, and you're right. I think the World Baseball Classic put everything on pause, and then when they came back, they were trying to too hard. It was like, oh, I've got to make a difference. And when you strain and you try to make things perfect, you can screw up. I was going to say the F word. You can screw up what you got naturally going on.
1: Isn't the old Tom Hanks line, there's no trying in baseball, or was that crying?
0: I would say that's probably crying. No, I wouldn't say crying. I'd say whining.
1: Whining, yeah.
0: More than crying, it's whining. It's like, you know, when you get an injury, oh, it's my knee, oh, it's my back. You know, you just get over it and do your job.
1: Well, I think that's part of the problem. I think Cal was trying to get over it and, you know, power through it. And that was the mistake he made. He was putting too much effort into this when he just had to say, you know what, I'm down and I got to get healthy. I think he basically admitted that. You know, so I don't know if these guys are whining and crying. Bryce Miller wants nothing more than to put the ball in his hands. So I don't know. We'll figure it out.
0: It is hard. You know, once those factors start piling up, Alan, once the factors, you know, nibble away at you, oh, it's now my thumb. Oh, I've got my contacts aren't right. Little things add up, and I think maybe they need to have a come-to-Jesus meeting with the team.
1: I've been saying that all along, and I think Dan Wilson, you know, since he's not really doing it, let's have a players-only meeting, and let's kick the door down. Remember when Cal was in the dugout saying that the organization wasn't doing enough? And, I mean, we thought we'd never see him again, and he ended up a Yankee. You know, why can't he do that with the team now? You know, because the organization has come up with a lot of answers, and they have put their money where their mouth is, and they have brought some of the best players here, and the rest are all homegrown, and they're some of the best in baseball. Can we have that Cal Raleigh meeting and just say, hey, guys, let's go. Let's pull our heads out. We got to do this. I want to see that happen.
0: Absolutely. Absolutely, Alan. That's the deal. It's got to be like now.
1: Yes.
0: We need to do this now.
1: See that? I'm ready to, like, you know, break a window or something. I'm upset now, too. All right. Well,
0: you know, every time I've been involved in sports, a coach that comes into the locker room, throws the trash can, you know, breaks the dry erase board, the team responds to that. And if they don't, they go bye-bye.
1: You know, I tried that with Jason Upton. I trashed a garbage can, and it was all over the place. He's like, what are you doing, Tubby? Get back there, and let's finish the show. And so we did. All right, I got to go. Jason's going to start throwing things in here. He's got to do the headlines coming up here.
0: All right, peace out, brother. You're doing a great job.
1: All right, I appreciate you. Thank you for the kind words.
0: Yes, sir.
1: All right, bye for now. All right, 3:30.
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5: Good afternoon, I'm Jason Upp, and the World Cup final is set. Argentina staged yet another epic comeback to beat England 2-1 in Atlanta this afternoon. Defending World Cup champs trailed with 5 minutes remaining in regular time before Enzo Fernandez tied it, and Lautaro Martinez went on to score the winner on a header with just 2 minutes into injury time. Argentina now playing Spain in the final on Sunday in East Rutherford, New Jersey. Alan, how are you feeling about this matchup here?
1: Well, I know a lot of people are upset that England lost. People here, because they got that guy named Bellingham on the team. And Dave, who I do the show with over on Cafe, he proudly was wearing an England jersey that said Bellingham on the back. Having said that, Messi, obviously, his name has been everywhere. I'm kind of glad France isn't in this. And no disrespect, I wasn't really rooting against France. But all the other teams have such great storylines, right? They really, truly do. I think Spain's a super cool team. They ran into that that tie early on, which was considered an upset, even though they just tied. Spain, I mean, they seemed like they were a little sus there, but, you know, France was supposed to roll. They didn't. And you just root for Messi just because he's great? I mean, I'm a little conflicted on this because, you know, they're the defending champs, Argentina is. So, I mean, do you want someone else to have it, or you want Messi to go out a winner? I mean, I like the matchup, but, you know, is the world going to be rooting for Messi, or are they going to be rooting for what would be the underdog because Argentina is the defending champs? I mean, how do you look at that?
5: I mean, what does Argentina have to do to lose a game at this point? I mean, this has been 3 straight now. Four straight. It was the Copa Verde game. It was the Egypt game. It was the Switzerland game, which, you know, came down to the wire. I don't think they trailed near the end, but Switzerland scored that late goal. And now again, where England is winning late on. It feels like this is Argentina's World Cup to lose, right? It feels like there's a chance this is Messi's last World Cup. He could play again, but it's kind of iffy. The funny storyline heading into this one, Alan, is, you know, Lamine Yamal, the 19-year-old phenom on Spain, who's next up, it feels like, in the soccer world. Have you seen that old photo of Messi, you know, bathing a young child that ended up being Lamine Yamal? Have you seen this?
1: I have not
5: seen
1: this.
5: Oh, you got to see this.
1: Is that a real thing?
5: I don't think it's AI. I think a lot of people would have gotten fooled if it was AI. But no, Messi, when he was younger, I think this happened in like the mid-2000s. This would have happened late 2000s, right before Lamine Yamal was born.
1: He was bathing a child that wasn't his?
5: Really weird. There's a lot of missing context in this photo, Alan.
1: Was he baptizing the kid? This is crazy.
5: That's what I thought, too. Apparently, there's some photo shoot going on where like there was like a raffle to have your kid bathed by. I'm still really not sure what the circumstances
1: there was a raffle
5: were.
1: To have your kid bathed by Messi.
5: I don't know, there was some photo shoot going on. Messi needed to bathe the child. It ended up being Lamine Yamal, and now they're meeting in the World Cup 19 years later. How
1: you're
5: cool
1: bringing
5: is that?
1: New meaning to the word Messi here. I'm very uncomfortable with this. You're telling me that the other guy on the team is playing against Messi and Messi bathed him as a young child?
5: You need to look up this photo.
1: I'm not sure. I'll end up in human resources.
5: Yeah, I don't know if the firewall is going to allow us to even look at that one here.
1: This is awkward. I mean, so no, to answer your question, I have not.
5: Well, you're going to see it because it's going to be all over the internet over the next couple days.
1: Oh, boy.
5: Well, the American League prevailed in the All-Star game last night. The AL pitchers combined to deliver a 3-hit shutout gem in Philly against the National League. It was the first All-Star shutout since 2013. The Yankees' Cody Bellinger took home MVP thanks to a 2-run single he hit in the first inning. Seattle's Randy Arozarena went 1-for-2 at the plate with a single in the 9th inning. Baseball will be back tomorrow when the Phillies host the Mets to kick off the second half of the season. Mariners back in play Friday for the start of a 3-game series against the San Francisco Giants at T-Mobile Park. Alan, we've been looking for a bit of relief on this Mariners team. Rough road trip before the All-Star break to Florida, where you play the Marlins, who have been one of the best teams in baseball over the past month, the Rays, who are the best team in the American League. And now you're going against the Giants team, where ahead of a trade deadline where we're not sure who's selling, who's buying, the Giants are one of the few teams in the league that we can definitely say will be sellers at the trade deadline. This should be a good series for the Mariners to come back.
1: Well, we always talk about it. You can't really call sweeps, but this could be a sweep. I don't want to jinx anything because right now we're just wins are at a premium. But, boy, you just want to get it right. You want to start that second half of the season hitting the ground running. You know, if you can sweep the Giants, you're probably going to be at least in a tie for first when the weekend's over. I need us to symbolically surpass the Rangers, and then let's start opening up the lead that we should have. You know, and boy, you know, we're still 2 weeks out from getting the guys back in the bullpen. The projected date was the end of July. And then where's Brendan Donovan? Where's Brendan Donovan in all this? We need that bat so badly.
5: Yeah, it sounds like he's starting that rehab assignment in the minors, you know, any day now is what the projections have been. But again, the Brendan Donovan injury updates have been far and few between and just incredibly vague, which is just what happens when you have a groin injury. It's not a matter of him hitting. It's a matter of him just running out there.
1: Well, you know, the team is underperforming. There's no question about that. And yes, we can blame injuries and so forth and the slow start. But, you know, the not having a spring training and the World Baseball Classic, you know, now we've had half a season. So, I mean, that excuse is now officially off the books. And the injury one with the bullpen, I mean, you know, getting Brash back and a couple others there, at the end of the month here, as long as we're just hanging around, I believe the true turn is going to start at the end of July going into August. And I believe that's where we're going to start setting our sights on winning the division and winning it by at least five games. I really believe that's going to happen here with this lineup. But even now, without Brendan Donovan and some of these pitchers, I mean, this is still a really good baseball team. I think as this roster stands today, right now, today on the 15th of July, I still think it's a better roster. And again, I'm not including the players that are out right now. They're out. I just think we're the best roster in the division.
5: Yeah, I'm right there with you. I still have full faith in the Mariners to pick it up. We've seen other teams that have been hampered by injuries this season, the Blue Jays, the Tigers, and I still believe in those teams too, but they even haven't been able to keep it up like the Mariners have. If you want to call it, the Mariners have been doing keeping it up. They've been, you know, just doing enough to hang around the division. So mm-hmm. I have full faith in them. Remember what happened last year? Julio Rodriguez set out the All-Star game.
1: Yep.
5: He went on a tear, the classic Julio tear in late July for the whole month of August. I think this is just the Mariners' MO at this point. They're going to be right back.
1: I talked to so many fans, and they'll be like, are the Mariners going to turn it around and do what they did? I'm like, well, yeah, they're fine. They go, well, yeah, but last year they won the division. I'm like, last year, this is basically where they were at. And remember, we didn't know who our infielders were, you know, half the time. And you know, we had one guy step up every so often to help keep the team relevant, and then it came right down to the very end of the season. I just think this is going to be better than that. You know, it's not like last year we're all looking back at the full body of work when they made it, you know, right there, you know, to on the edge of going to the World Series, and comparing that to this. We haven't made that big turn that they made yet. But I think we're more equipped for it this year than we were last year.
5: Well, and people forget that was, you know, last year was an ugly season. You're right. People look at the end result and winning the division and going to the ALCS Game 7. But, man, like, that last season felt a lot like this season where you felt like the talent was there, it wasn't holding up. And it got to the point where in early September, I mean, you were that late in the season, early September, and when the Mariners went on that road trip to Tampa, they had to call, maybe it was a players-only meeting. They had an internal meeting just to talk about all this because they weren't really right until the very end. And mm-hmm. for me, Alan, I think this is the same with you. The thing to keep a track of over the next 2 weeks is, you know, what's going on with Luis Castillo? Because something has to happen in this rotation. You can't keep rolling six relief pitchers out there and then act shocked whenever all your arms are tired and injuries are starting to pile up in your bullpen. I think the end result with this team is you got to have a five-man rotation, and having six makes your bullpen too light. Is Luis Castillo going to get traded? Is he going to the bullpen? Will he accept going to the bullpen? That's the thing that I'm going to want to know, and I think that the probable thing is that I think Castillo is probably getting sent off before that August 3rd.
1: Yeah, I agree with that. I mean, they're trying to set him off last year. And again, we have to make it really clear. It's not like we don't like the guy or whatever. He's not a problem for this team. But as far as baseball is concerned, it's time to move him, right? And it wouldn't be a bad idea to maybe even move a Logan Gilbert right now.
5: You think?
1: Well, I wouldn't. I'm not saying we should, but it wouldn't surprise me. And again, I love the player. And don't get me wrong, but you know he wants a long term deal. He wants like an 8-year deal.
5: Yeah.
1: And the Mariners aren't going to give him that.
5: Why would you when a guy like Emerson Hancock shows up like he has?
1: Yes. And by the way, a guy named Cade Anderson has shown up the way he has down there in the minors. Ryan Sloan coming up through the ranks. You know, again, this is about building a baseball team, not falling in love with players. And, you know, with the Mariners, we don't want to get rid of any of our farm guys because we love them too much. They're all going to be superstars and Hall of Famers. We don't want to get anybody rid of on our current roster because we like them all. We're mad at Castillo for not being better. But we don't want to get rid of them. We love them all. We just want to keep adding really good players and doing nothing to get it. And that's just not how this game works. So, yeah, I think you do have to pull the trigger on a Gilbert maybe. And again, I'm not saying we should, but it wouldn't surprise me, and it would be an option. Because, I mean, we got to turn this offense around sometime. And you know, we feel like, you know, you can never have too much pitching right up until, you know, I think we have enough pitching.
5: Well, my question is, if you're going to ship out Logan Gilbert, obviously, you have to get someone pretty good in return. And by the sound of it, it sounds like something you want to target something on this offense. My question is, like, what are you targeting? I mean, Josh Naylor's not going anywhere. Is Julio, Randy, Dom Canzone?
1: No, I'm talking about getting somebody offensively.
5: No, I know, but like, what position are you looking to replace on this lineup? It feels like pretty much everyone's set in stone. Could you look at third base and maybe JP at third, but you have Brendan Donovan coming back and you expect something to happen around there. It feels like everyone in this lineup I kind of like, and I don't know who I'd want to replace in it.
1: Well, you know, what you could do is you could go get a third baseman who can hit, right? And then JP's in his final year as a Mariner. It's nice to have him. And again, I don't like saying anything that I'm saying, but at some point, we can't just fall in love with players. We have to fall in love with winning a World Series and being committed to it. And this is what you got to do sometimes. So Brendan Donovan's going to be your ultimate utility guy who can be an outfielder, infielder, whatever we need him to be. He could be your DH, right? And then after that, you got a hard-hitting third baseman. You know, you go get a hard-hitting third baseman. That's the bat, someone who can hit lefties. You know, swing for the fences here. You know, Logan Gilbert is worth something. And then, you know what? Replacing Logan Gilbert won't be the problem. I'd love to have him stick around and be a lifer here. You know, and that's Cal's buddy. But, you know, or is it Brian Wu then? You know, it's somewhat comparable to make a move there. It just seems like what Gilbert wants to do is going to be a little more tied to a longer deal contract.
5: Well, and I think it's a good point. Like, if you're going to lose Logan Gilbert, why not sell the highest you could possibly? Because he's under contract for, what, one more year after this? And then things are going to start to get messy. And again, why would you keep him for the money he's going to want? Justifiably so. Logan Gilbert should demand a lot on the market. But if you're the Mariners, it doesn't make sense to pay him that much. It really doesn't with all the assets you have pitching. You can't even fit them all in right now. So I think it's an interesting question on the face of it. It's like, why would you trade him? When you look at the long-term picture, it makes a lot more sense. And I think the curious thing is who you're going to get back, because as we know, those, you know, major league for major league player trades are pretty far and few between. So are you bolstering your farm system even more by doing that? A lot of things that we'll see shake out here for the next couple of weeks as the Mariners try and figure out this rotation.
1: I like that we have a lot of options. I like that I'm not the guy who actually has to make the decision. I can pop some popcorn, sit back and enjoy the ride, knowing at least it feels like we're in a position of power, right? I mean, it feels like we've got some assets. We can move some stuff around. We're not like trying to find the exact puzzle piece that has to fit perfectly or we're bust, right? I mean, I think we have options. I like our options. You know, the pitching, I mean, that's quite a puzzle you got to put together. But you're doing it from a position of strength. I mean, who do you get rid of really?
5: Yeah, I'm with you. And I feel like the Mariners are in a much better place than last year's trade deadline. I'm just going to miss the excitement of, you remember when they were all over Naylor and Gino and were like, is this going to happen? Is it going to be one? Is it both? And this time of the year was just really fun because I remember I was downtown on a Wednesday night and I get the notification, oh, they got Naylor. And I just see all these other people around me are checking their phones and they're really excited. Uh-huh. It's like, that was really fun. And the Mariners probably shouldn't make any massive swings like that this year. But the trade deadline is probably just not going to be the same as it was. You know, even the past couple seasons when they made the trades for Castillo and Randy Arozarena and Naylor and Gino, those are really fun. I just don't feel like the Mariners have the need to do something like that this time around.
1: Yeah, exactly. But I'm tired of having fun, as you put it. You know, this is business. Let's get the right people in there and let's go.
5: Yep. All right, with that, Mariners back in play against the Giants on Friday after the All-Star break. Well, speaking of that shutout at the All-Star break, the Bells threw one at themselves last night at Joe Martin Field. Cedric Henderson started them off with 6 strikeouts across 3 perfect innings, and the rest of the Bellingham's bullpen combined to give up just a single hit in their 6-0 win over the Cascade Collegiate League Showcase team. Matt Churchill led the attack at the plate with a home run as the Bells put their plate discipline on display with 7 walks to their 5 hits. They continue their home stand against non-league opponents tonight when they host the Dub C Fitch Sticks at 6:35. The Storm's rough season took another hit in Windy City this morning. They fell to Chicago Sky 95-90 for their 3rd straight loss. Kent native and Gonzaga alum Courtney Vandersloot scored 8 points and dished out 6 assists in the win for Chicago. She ranks 2nd on the all-time WNBA leaderboard for assists as she continues her 16th season in the league. Meanwhile, Storm rookie Flauje Johnson led the team with 25 points. Seattle wraps up their road trip on Friday when they travel to Indiana to face Caitlin Clark in the Fever, or maybe, Alan, I should put that as Sophie Cunningham in the Fever when I'm around
1: God.
5: You.
1: Sophie Cunningham is my favorite athlete right now. I have a massive crush on her, not just because she's a beautiful young lady. It's because she's so cool. She's the full package, right? She's obviously super cool. She's fun. Watching her highlight reel and having her style of play is energizing. She's just so attractive as all the things. I mean, she's an incredible athlete. It sparks that team so much. And I just love her attitude, her swagger. You can't mess with her. Comes from a funny family. She's a funny person. She's adorable, man. I love everything about her.
5: She's getting a lot of popularity here in the past couple months. Did you see Dana White pulled her out as a ring girl for the UFC event or the Conor McGregor card? She went in the octagon afterwards, and Max Holloway, super popular UFC fighter, they were posing. I was listening to a podcast the other day, and I heard someone say, and this is a ridiculously hot take, that Sophie Cunningham is going to be our vice president in 2050. Have you heard that one?
1: I have not. But yeah, just the way she carries herself, right? I love people like that so much. And, you know, again, I get it. Yeah, she's obviously very beautiful. But, I mean, her style of play is just so impressive. She can do everything on the basketball court. And the fact that she's sharing that court with Caitlin Clark, or Caitlin Clark is sharing it with her, and the way she's got her teammates back, her swagger, And just seeing how she answers questions, I love her so much. I think she's so great as a role model. This is what you want the WNBA to be. WNBA is so backwards right now. I think they got to blow up their commissioner. She's a problem. They too much too soon for her. She doesn't know how to handle this. You're sitting there saying we want to get paid like the men and do all these things. Okay, well here comes Caitlin Clark. And then all of a sudden it's divide. Everybody's so divisive in the WNBA. I mean, they don't even realize what they have half the time.
5: Yeah, this is a really fun Indiana Fever team, like you noted. Sophie Cunningham and Caitlin Clark, but they got Aaliyah Boston, Kelsey Mitchell. This is a really talented team, and Seattle's going to be facing a tough test on Friday as they try to avoid a 4-game losing streak.
1: Yeah, but just the WNBA just has to realize, I mean, they've got a great product. You know what? Go talk to your officials and maybe have them make some calls every once in a while, you know? I mean, what they let happen to Caitlin Clark is just a crime. I mean, that's just ugly. That's dumb. And some of these other players, man, I mean, why is the league looking the other way? You know, this makes no sense to me. It's a horribly run league, and the product has never been this good. They need someone who knows how to package this up and make smart decisions. Their commissioner is a clown, I think. I don't like her one bit.
5: Well, and especially, you know, on the heels of what, you know, they've gotten in the past year with that new CBA that raised salaries, raised the media rights, all that stuff that undoubtedly was, you know, heightened to those heights because, you know, Caitlin Clark had a lot to do with that. It feels like a lot of them don't want to quite admit that. They left her off things like, I think, the Olympic team or some FIBA basketball team. They left Caitlin completely off it. I think there is a league vote of, you know, by a player's vote of guards in the league. And
1: she's the 11th best guard in the WNBA.
5: Was 11. She didn't crack the top 10.
1: Shut the hell up, right? I mean, seriously, the player. And then meanwhile, the fan vote and all the smart people that know basketball, you know, she's one or two, and then the players make her 11th.
5: Has there ever been a star in any professional sport that's dealing with, like, the environment that Caitlin Clark's been in right now? I can't think of any sort of parallel for this. It's ridiculous.
1: Well, I mean, they were, I mean, back in the day when Sean Kemp was the Rain Man playing for the Sonics, you know, when he was going up against the likes of Michael Jordan, you know, Michael Jordan could take four or five steps, and then, you know, Sean Kemp's called for traveling anytime he does something comparable, right? I mean, I remember it was Akeem Olajuwon. With that one year that the Sonics were in the playoffs, I can't quite remember the order of how this went, but I went to every home series. And we played, we were up against Stockton Malone for Utah. We were up against Hakeem, Faisalama Jama, Hakeem Olajuwon with the Houston Rockets. We were up against Charles Barkley. And, of course, all of these, they all had the bigger, more established stars. Sean Kemp was called for a travel just by, you know, during timeouts he would get called for something. And it was just crazy how much I always say sports isn't fixed, but it can be leaned. Right, I mean, the way we got jobbed in the Super Bowl, the Seahawks, when we were playing in Detroit against the Detroit Steelers, you know, hopefully people get the joke. Jerome Bettis is from Detroit, and we got jobbed by the officials. It was pretty obvious, and so there was just enough momentum killing moments where Pittsburgh won. Pittsburgh didn't even win the Super Bowl; they just happened to have more points at the end. But they lean it, and they made sure that Sean Kemp was not going to go head-to-head with Michael Jordan because Sean Kemp didn't have the star power that Charles Barkley did. And I kind of believe that whatever's going on here is just dumb. Caitlin Clark is a big star. You've got other great players, and you should be showcasing them. And if they don't like each other, cool, but you don't get to let them beat the hell out of her on the court in front of everybody. You got to make calls. It's just dumb. That's dumb.
5: Yeah, and the unfortunate thing really is it's taking attention away from all the other incredible stories happening around the league, like Asia Wilson going for her fourth MVP in 6 years, Olivia Miles, the second overall pick to Minnesota, who has been one of the best rookies in recent memory. There's, you know, a player dropping 55 points just the other week. There's so much happening around the WNBA, and so much of the conversation is just around.
1: This is the thing, right? Women getting paid comparable to men. A commissioner should be taking advantage of this and getting to there. Absolutely, this isn't even about versus the men. This is you're destroying your own in league here. You've got all these great storylines. You've got all these talented players. All eyes are on the league. Who cares how they got there? Caitlin Clark obviously played a massive role in it. And now you've got other players on her team garnering this kind of attention. Do something with it. But don't sit there and lessen your lessen the quality of your game by letting the officials not call. I mean, this is dumb. A real commissioner would fire those officials. That commissioner is so dumb. Anyway, what else were you saying?
5: Well, we're going on to the NFL now because a former Seahawks quarterback will not face charges for an alleged assault. ESPN reporting Geno Smith is no longer being investigated for an incident in which a woman accused of a battery last month. A woman claiming to be Smith's ex-girlfriend called 911 on June 21st, telling officers that she was assaulted by him. No one was arrested or taken into custody at the scene. Former three-year starter in Seattle, Smith was sent from the Raiders to the Jets in a March trade and immediately named starter. Neither him nor the Jets have publicly responded to these allegations. And the fight to bring the Sonics back continues. NBA Commissioner Adam Silver confirmed at a press conference yesterday that several groups are interested in buying an expansion team in Seattle, even though only one has gone public with its bid. He added that he believes the league will make a decision regarding expansion by the end of this year. Comes after the NBA Board of Governors voted in March to explore expansion exclusively in Seattle and Las Vegas, with the target to bring the new teams in by 2028 if they're approved. Their next scheduled meeting falls in September, though there's no guarantee whether they'll have a final vote on expansion during it.
1: Listen, this is, you know, that I'm glad that they said that by the end of the year. You might remember right around this time last year, you know, there's going to be some summer meetings, the owners are going to get together, and we'll definitely have an answer by October, November, by the end of the year. And, oh my God, it's the exact same storyline. It's just another year later. What is up with basketball, man? Just tell us what's going on and do it.
5: The bids are out there. You got to give a little ground on this, right?
1: What do you mean? This is exactly the storyline a year ago.
5: But they hadn't named Seattle specifically as a team, and they hadn't actually taken bids.
1: And then we all know that it was Vegas and Seattle. The commissioners basically confirmed it without confirming it. Yeah, we're looking at. Remember, he's like, "Oh yeah, we were looking at maybe Mexico City and Vancouver again." You're not looking at Vancouver. Shut up. You've been there. You've done that. You failed there. Could you imagine that? We're going to get Vegas and Vancouver. I mean, no way. It's just not going to happen. I was born in Vancouver. I love Vancouver. It's one of my

0: It's in Seattle. They know. And it's a year later, same story.
1: Well, we'll have to wait till September if they're going to confirm that or not. But
0: I'm going to go ahead and downgrade Adam Silver to Adam Bronze.
1: That's, that's a good one. I like that.
0: I just made that one up.
1: That's pretty good.
0: Thanks for actually laughing at that. I thought you might want to dad joke me out of here, but that's good. Appreciate that. But again, I'm just, I mean, I think Adam Silver is so good at everything else except this topic. I mean, I just hate his messaging. Lie to us, but just make them good lies where, you know what, the cities are telling us they need 2 years to really do their study and we're not in the conversation right now. Just lie to us. But don't keep just stringing us along and just saying, well, the billionaire owners and you know what? It's kind of ironic. About an hour ago, I was talking on this show how we were just kind of kicking back. You know, we got a break with the Mariners. Maybe we can talk about some things. Now I'm upset about the second half of the season. The WNBA has frosted my kitchen. I just that commissioner, man. And then Adam Bronze. You know, just tell us what's up. I mean, you and I should roll a tape at this point. Just, you know, and the latest on the Sonics, let's replay a tape from last year. And
1: then I saw him going to the press conference yesterday. I was like, oh, Alan's going to love this.
0: Why don't we just go ahead and roll the Adam Silver tape from last year, and you and I can go grab a beer downtown. I mean, this is crazy. Anyway, is that all the headlines? Because we're very late.
1: Those are the headlines. I'm Jason Upton. My belly.
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7: 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And there's no more rules. Seattle Seahawks, the champs, are going to be on Hard Knocks this year.
8: Good.
7: And the Patriots the year after.
8: I'm excited. It's great. I love the fact that the NFL is...
7: And the quarterback is pushing on it. Netflix.
8: I think it's great.
7: Awesome.
8: 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NFL films, you know how I feel about them.
7: They're the best.
8: They are the best. And they are also not intrusive. They're not. And that's the thing about Hard Knocks. Like, you're going to just mess up my world, my system. You know, it's great. Fans love it.
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1: And here we go, a little after 4 o'clock, and by a little, I mean a lot. It's 4:09 as we finally get into hour number two of a three-hour Zone show. We are on the air till 6 o'clock tonight. No Mariner baseball, of course. We're in the All-Star break, and we need this timeout. I could probably use a timeout right about now. I don't mean to be so ranty today, but there are a couple of things happening in the sports world that are just crazy. And the whole thing with the WNBA and how they're roughing up Caitlin Clark and half the league is, you know, disrespecting her in every possible way, how the officials are literally letting them get away with what we're seeing happening, you know, all these physical, I mean, these are assaults taking place on the court. And where that commissioner is, I don't know if you follow Dan Patrick. He was supposed to have on the commissioner of the WNBA, and she bailed to play golf. Dan was doing a show down in Lake Tahoe for the you know, the Pro-Am event taking place there, and then all of a sudden she's a no-show. That's just bad optics. And beyond optics, it's just bad management. I mean, you're the commissioner of the WNBA. Your product's never been more front and center. Caitlin Clark has got your players flying privately as opposed to a coach. You know, there's more eyes on the WNBA than ever before. And you're going to let this clown show take place? I mean, just crazy. And meanwhile, there's some really, really talented players. It's not like, you know, everybody kind of sucks. It's girls basketball and Caitlin Clark has come in here. That's not true at all. These women are incredible basketball players coming from great college play. And then Caitlin Clark really, really got the attention of everybody. And how can these players, I mean, are they acting jealous? I mean, what's the problem? Everyone's benefiting from this. You know what? And if you think she's getting too much credit, beat her on the court. Beat her head to head. Don't literally beat her. Just play better. You know, it's all so petty. You know, everything that you don't want to be known as, you don't want to have the perception that you're just a bunch of catty girls that don't know how to run a league. That's not what this is. These are talented women playing basketball at a very high level. There's a handful of them that are this is cray cray. I mean, you can't beat down a player. I mean, this is a high profile player. If you're jealous that she's getting more attention than you, you know, do it with your basketball. Go get your own endorsements. Go be famous for something else other than grabbing Caitlin Clark by the throat. Good God, man. I mean, I'm so mad at the WNBA. You know, this is such an opportunity for women's sports to continue to grow at a high level. You know, women's sports, I mean, seriously, you've come a long way, baby. I mean, yeah, you're getting the attention. You're getting people showing up. You have a great product. Don't screw it up from your internal idiocracy. This is dumb. I mean, just watch the video. How can I can understand why the commissioner's not going to go on Dan Patrick. You know, if the commissioner came on this show, my first question would be like, hey, did you happen to see the video where Caitlin Clark was choked and stepped on and beat up and kicked and your officials didn't call it? What was your take on that? Just missed calls, we'll get it right next time? Or, I mean, let me show you the montage of how they've been treating her. What do you think that should happen to this player, Kamish? I mean, what could her answer possibly be? Yeah, we're looking into it. Be a leader. You sit in such a powerful position in women's sports history. You could make this league explode bigger and better than ever before. And what's everybody talking about? Chicks fighting. I mean, really? Some people are making this a racial issue. I mean, really? I mean, how about we make this a basketball issue with talented basketball players? Why is this the top story? Go ask someone who's sort of kind of all of a sudden interested in the WNBA. I admit, a very short amount of time ago when I was living in Seattle, I went to a Storm game. It was fine. It was interesting. Great crowd. It was cool. You know, but it wasn't the men's game. But now, I mean, when I was in Cleveland, when they were bringing college, you know, Final Fours and regional play there, I'd go to these games like, oh, my God, this is exciting as hell. I would argue it's often better than the men's game by a lot. And then you're going to have a commissioner screw it up like this? You really want people talking about your league like it's some WrestleMania? I mean, is that really what you want? And then your officials can't even... I mean, they're taking their darling. You have a star with star power. You're going to let them get away with voting her 11th and letting them beat the hell out of her on the court? She's going to keep standing up. And, you know, Caitlin Clark is doing everything in her power to be first class. But if I'm her, I'm ready to deck somebody. Might even deck the commissioner. This is dumb, man. That's not okay. And again, I mean, be responsible for what you're actually, you know, the keepers of here. This isn't just your league. This is advancing women's sports at a time where you just got teed up to make major history. You could be the commissioner right now at the helm of a league, and this is where it's just going to explode onto the world stage. And yes, we get it. There have been some very good players long before Caitlin Clark, and maybe they didn't get the eyes that they deserved, but that's just kind of how it was working out. Sorry. And now you want to blame Caitlin Clark because she got famous quicker? I don't know, man. This one makes no sense to me. If I'm a woman looking at this situation, how many years? Remember all the debates about women's soccer? The men's soccer team was not doing what the women's soccer team was doing in the World Cup action. And somehow, you know, but the men were getting paid so much more than the women. And meanwhile, Brandi Chastain's ripping off her thing and making history all around the world. You've got all these incredible players and they're winning the whole thing. And they're not paid the way men are playing. Remember that argument? And by the way, yeah, the women should have been. I mean, the women were doing more for the sport here. Yeah, sure, at least pay them comparably. At least. We were more into that team. There were superstars on that team. That team won. That team was filled with just incredible soccer players. And so now here you are, WNBA, at a time where you could really do all the things, and you're going to react how? I'm sorry, did I say react? I meant... You're not going to react to what's been going on? You're going to blow an interview? You're going to skip an interview and let every... There are people that compete against our guy. You know, Dan's doing his show, and then he gets ripped on by you know, he gets burned because she doesn't show up. There are people that actually compete against him. They're saying, oh, my God, they're quoting him. They're giving him all kinds of attention. Because he got burned and he brought it up and he handled it with class. He handled it professionally. But at the same time, I mean, other sports people are coming to his defense going, yeah, man, why would she not step up? That's what's happening to your league right now. Oh, you know, I remember when Caitlin Clark came into the league, Patrice Valentine, who I do the morning show with over with Dave Walker over on Cafe in the Morning, you know, Patrice bought a bunch of tickets so she could bring her daughters. They come from a sports family, a soccer family. The kids are playing basketball and track and all the things. This is a fun, athletic, sportsy family. And they spent the money to go see Caitlin Clark because she was such an incredible role model. And that I mean, all of a sudden, they're like, oh, my God, going to a WNBA game is actually fun. Actually, yeah, women's sports has come a long way, baby. And the commissioner is going to squander this opportunity and go play golf? What a dumbass. I mean, and then silence after all that. I mean, this is happening. I mean, there should be lawyers. I'm not all about, yeah, let's lawyer up in sports, whatever, but these are assaults on the court. Not cool. Not cool at all, man. You guys are blowing it. And what a disservice to women's sports. I have a daughter. I'm a girl dad. I mean, this is disgusting. You know what? You know, don't let this happen. Don't let this happen. Boy, this frosts my kitchen. Anyway, on a lighter note, we have Mariners tickets to give away this weekend. In fact, we have tickets to the Friday night game. We're going to give them away before the end of the show today. The Mariners will return to action this weekend, Friday, Saturday, Sunday. Today we got the Friday tickets. Tomorrow we got the Saturday tickets. And you guessed it, on Friday we've got the Sunday tickets. So all you got to do is give us the name of your favorite player on the Mariners and say, I want Mariners tickets. You can text that to us at 360-734-1170. You can give us your take on the WNBA situation. What do you think about that commissioner? Should they vote that commish out? Or maybe it's all the owners. Maybe the owners think Caitlin Clark is the problem. I don't know. I mean, I just think she's brought so much to this league. And it's not even really about Caitlin Clark. Her teammates are getting famouser by playing great basketball and being likable stars. Oh, man. All right, give us all your thoughts on all the things. I'm here for it. I'm fired up. I'm cocked and ready to fire. It's 419.
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1: I'm Alan Fee. 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
4: Westwood One Sports presents this World Soccer Update. England punched first, but Argentina's late-game heroics came back to push the defending champions through to another FIFA World Cup final with a 2-1 comeback victory over England in Atlanta. It was a cagey and physical but scoreless first half, and England broke through in the 55th minute. Anthony Gordon with a one-time finish off a whipped ball into the back post by Morgan Rogers, but from there, England bunkered down, and the pressure rose from Argentina, who found their equalizer in the 85th with a long strike by Enzo Fernandez, and then 2 minutes into stoppage time, the game winner from Lautaro Martinez, a back post header, Lionel Messi providing both assists. Heartbreak for England, whose 60-year World Cup drought will continue. They face France in the third-place match on Saturday. Argentina will meet Spain on Sunday in the final as they look to repeat. I'm Lucas Panzeca, Westwood One Sports.
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0: 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Razzfest is coming up in our area, coming up this weekend. And I was today's years old, Jason. I did not know this. I was in a meeting today, and someone brought up Raspberry Fest. And they said, hey, look at our flyer here. And there's a typo on the flyer. Can you find it? And I'm looking, and I'm, oh, they spelled raspberry wrong. Do you know how to spell raspberry? You know, because over the years, this Razzfest has screwed me up because they put Z's in there.
1: Mm-hmm.
0: And I always think people who put Z's in things in places of S's are fun people. Those are my people.
1: Yeah.
0: And so I'm like, raspberry, it's not R-A-Z. I know that's wrong. So how would you spell raspberry?
1: R-A-S-B-E-R-R-I-E-S.
0: And there's a P in there that you're not saying. I did not know this. I seriously learned this 2 hours ago.
1: Well, so I just
0: raspberry. It's raspberry. R-A-S-P. I had no idea. I thought it was R-A-S, Barry.
1: You just blew my mind.
0: They blew my mind earlier today. I've grown up here. Razzfest is a big deal. In fact, they've got this this big event coming up, the Kurt Mayberry Classic. It's a 3-on-3 classic, Memorial Classic for Kurt Mayberry. I picked strawberries for Kurt Mayberry Berry Farms as a kid. When I was in middle school, 6th, 7th, 8th grade, we get picked up by Mr. Garjul, who was a tyrant, great man, wonderful human being, great teacher. But out in the berry fields, man, get her done. But anyway, so Kurt Mayberry, the whole thing. But I did not know how to spell raspberry. Raspberry. It's raspberry.
1: Who says the Zone isn't a learning place?
0: This is. This is the education station. Jerry Blankers is his name. He's with the Mulliott Group in Linden. He created the Kurt Mayberry Memorial Classic 3-on-3 event at Razzfest. First of all, I'm very embarrassed. Jerry, we didn't know how to spell raspberry.
2: Are you speaking to me?
0: I'm speaking to you.
2: Okay. Yeah, well, I can't help you there, you know.
0: Yeah, well, all right.
2: Being here in the Linden area, raspberries are a huge thing. So learn early how to spell raspberry.
0: Yeah, but then you come up with this Razzfest and you screw us all up because you got a couple of Z's in Razzfest. And so
2: we did that just to mess you up.
0: Well, mission accomplished. Let's talk about you have such an incredible event. This 3-on-3 tournament is so incredibly well known. And what made you come up with this idea?
2: Well, that was back in 1999. I've coached a lot of AAU kids over the years and taken kids back to nationals and everything else. And I was down the street at the coffee shop, and Dave Black, who owned the bakery and Dutch Mothers at the time, he cornered me and said, you know what, Jerry? The sidewalk sale, which used to be a big event, is dying. We need something else. Have you ever thought about putting a 3-on-3 basketball tournament? And I said, I have never thought of it, but let me check into it. So I did, and that's kind of how it got started. I located 16 hoops out of Kansas that somebody had put on a tournament and lost a lot of money, and they wanted to sell them again. So we bought those hoops, and my idea was brought them here to Linden, and then I had all different area businesses here in Linden each sponsor a hoop, and so they basically paid for the hoop and painting their logo on the backboard. That's how it kind of got started. And the first year was not very successful. We had 37 teams, and it was a big learning curve. We lost a lot of money first couple of years, which, you know, is fine. And that's kind of how it got started. The next year we had a few more teams, and then for a while, we're up about 100, and that went on for a few years. And today, I think we're down a few teams this year, but we had 214 teams.
0: Wow.
2: So it brings about 20, 30,000 people to town. It's the streets are packed. And to go along with that, they have the Raspberry Festival, which is the mother over it, the umbrella over it. But and they have vendors. They have you know, kid zones and that type of thing. They have live music on different stages throughout the town here, and then they have a car show. Last year, I think we had about 300 cars. It went from the windmill here at 7th Street all the way down to 13th Street, both sides of the road.
0: That's incredible. That's absolutely incredible. I was in Emerson this past weekend, and you know, they had their Emerson Days out there, and they had a 3-on-3 tournament. The basketball, it brings so many people together, and this is that times a lot more. You got to be so excited about this weekend.
2: Well, it's a lot of work, you know, but we've done it enough. I mean, myself and Cassie, my office manager here, and Carrie, you know, we've been doing this for a lot of years now, and we've kind of got it down to a science, but still, this week is we're here every night late, just getting brackets and all that kind of stuff put together. So, and we do a lot of stuff by hand, and that's intentional. Is, you know, you can throw all the teams in the computer, and there's three Linden teams in one bracket. They can all be in one division, or three Bellingham teams, you know. So we try and split them up so the kids aren't playing their buddies until they get to the championship rounds.
1: Jerry,
2: so, that means a lot of handwork, you know.
1: I love that you do this all by hand. And like Alan said, what's so cool about this event is the people it brings together, to the point where, you know, this has been going on, what, like 26 years or so. I mean, there's several generations of people playing on these teams. I mean, this is like a whole family thing.
2: Yeah, no, I look at the, you know, and I've got grandkids of the kids, the people that first played in, you know, like the Rick Hollemans and the Glenn Dykstras, and they played in it way back when, and now their grandkids are playing in it, you know. So it's kind of a generational thing, unfortunately.
1: So you renamed this the Kurt Mayberry Memorial Classic in 2007. What made you do that?
2: Well, myself and Kurt were friends, and, you know, Kurt's been a huge supporter of Linden Sports. And it was myself and Kurt and Bob Kildall have gone to hundreds of thousands of games together. And when he passed away, being a contributor he's always been, and love of sports and Raspberries, we named the Kurt Mayberry Memorial. It's been there ever since.
0: Talk to us about who he was, because, you know, I grew up picking berries there, strawberries at his farm, and, you know, that was just like a legendary name. Put a face on that for those of us that were maybe a little too young at the time.
2: Okay, well, Kurt was, he was a Linden fan through and through. He played basketball and football and baseball for Linden in the mid-60s, and then he took over his dad's berry farm in probably the late 70s, or late 60s, early 70s, and grew it into quite a large, you know, berry farm and empire. And he was always involved in kids' sports, always had a good attitude, you know. I've never seen Kurt mad, you know, and he supported youth sports, and he supported Linden basketball, Linden football. He was just, besides the baseball, the pavilion, the baseball pavilion there, is the Kurt Mayberry Pavilion, because he put a lot of money into that. So I'm not the only one that used his name.
1: Jerry, you know, my favorite thing to do during the RazFest is just plop my butt out, my butt down on the sidewalk, get some raspberries, and just watch all the 3-on-3 going on. This year I'm actually going to be doing it, so thank you for putting this tournament on. This is going to be a blast. But how do you usually spend your time during this? Are you organizing? Are you busy running around doing the whole thing? Do you just watch?
2: I'm kind of the overseer of everything. And we've got it set up. We've got, you know, four different sets of courts. We got courts on between 5th and 6th, and courts between 5th and 4th, and we got courts between 4th and 3rd, and then up 5th Street. So we got four different sections, and we have a court supervisor that looks over four. Each has four courts. So if there's any controversy, anytime somebody gets out of hand, you know, they go, you know, stand by them or calm them down. And, you know, they're like T.J. Ackerman, you know. I mean, he's a big boy. You're not going to mess with him, you know. So that's but they kind of keep things under control. You know, we have the bracket boards in the center here, and we have runners that run the scores back and forth. I mean, we have the first aid kit, our first aid tent, that any major, any kind of injuries or taping ankles and that kind of stuff. And, yeah, it's a huge event for Linden.
0: Well, we love what you're doing, and obviously this is just going to continue to be a legendary tournament. I would assume that there's no more room for signups, and you're all done and all set?
2: No. In the past, we've taken late signups, but this year the deadline was Friday night, And actually, we took some on Saturday. We had to have everything bracketed by Saturday evening to get to the printers, because before, the print stop right across the street with Craig Hirschman was, he printed all our brackets. Well, he retired this year, so we had to bring everything to Bellingham, which is fine, but we had to get there earlier to get our brackets in time.
0: Yeah, I understand. So Jason here on the show, he's got a team. Jason, do you have a team name in this thing or what?
1: Yeah, so me, Nick Sellers-Singh, and Zen Hill, some of the local media figures around here, we're doing a team named Breaking Ankles, Not News.
0: Breaking Ankles, okay. And Not
1: so
0: News.
1: Give us a nice draw here, Jerry, please. Yes. We need it.
2: Well, it's already done. You should have called me last week, buddy.
0: Well, see, Jason.
2: So are you men's competitive or men's rec?
1: Oh, rec, of course.
0: Yeah, okay. Yeah. Okay. He's a nervous wreck. He thinks that he's going to get treated like Caitlin Clark is getting treated right now in the WNBA, and that the officials aren't going to call anything when he gets fouled. Are you worried about that
2: at all?
0: Well,
2: you know, and the thing about the men's is that they call their own fouls. We do have a court supervisor and the scorekeeper there, but the men's call their own fouls.
0: Oh, boy.
1: Maybe keep an extra eye with some of the things Nick's been writing in Cascadia. I think he's going to need it with some of the figures that we have out here from our local sports scene.
0: Oh, boy.
2: Yeah.
0: Well, thanks.
2: As far as what I do, I've got my radio, and, you know, it's like, hey, Jerry, we got a problem here in Court 16, and I'll go down there, you know, I kind of just make sure everything is I float back and forth between all the courts and make sure everything's going smooth.
0: All right. Well, I'm sure it will go smooth with you in charge. Thank you for all that you do, man. This is such a great thing. I mean, Linden's obviously an incredible community. This RazFest this weekend, always a big hit. And just thanks for taking time out to work with us here on the radio, because we know you're busy.
2: Yeah, you know what? And I appreciate that. And if you've never been, it's worth the trip out, because it's not just basketball. There's, like I say, there's the vendors. You know, there's the car show on Saturday, which is huge. And there's live music. You know, we got an Elvis impersonator that's pretty good coming, and some of that. So, yeah, it's a full festival.
0: There you go. Then we'll just finish the night off over there at Rustler's. That's called a perfect day.
2: There we go.
0: All right. Okay. All right, man. Thanks so much for the time. Have a great day and a great tournament.
2: Thank you.
0: All right. Bye-bye.
2: All right. Thanks. Bye.
0: Bye-bye. There we go. How cool is he?
1: Oh, man. I'm so glad he put this on. 25th anniversary of this tournament last year, so it's been through a lot. Like you said, it started 30 teams. It's now around like 200 or so.
0: When are you guys playing?
1: Well, so the bracket has to come out, right? So I'm waiting on this bracket. We're gonna find out. I know it goes Friday and Saturday. Rick Todd and I actually doing Sports Saturday from Rustler's on Saturday morning.
0: Where was that invite? Why don't I know about this? Why aren't we promoting this?
1: You know what? We are now.
0: Good. And Rick Todd's even involved. Where was my invite? When I go on location, what's the first thing I do? I invite you. I'm buying beers. I'm just saying.
1: So all right. I'm buying berries on it.
0: All right. So the Sports Saturday on KPUG, 11 o'clock till noon on Saturday. We'll be live from RazFest. And you're live where?
1: Rustler's Front Street Grill, baby.
0: You're at where? Why don't I know? Where are we running promos for this or what? Who's in charge of this?
1: We just figured this all out. It's a very recent development, but I was going to tell you, I swear.
0: I've already promoted it more than anybody, and I've known about it for about a minute and a half. Wow. All right, we need to take a timeout. It's 4:36. Jason has your Northwest Sports headlines coming up. I'm Alan Fee. You're in the zone.
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6: Let's bring in the commissioner, Adam Silver. Always good to see you again. Thank you for showing up, being punctual, as always. We're looking at 2028. Seattle and Vegas still the leading candidates for expansion? And if so, Memphis or Minnesota going to the Eastern Conference?
7: So if we expand, at least we're thinking

0: 28-29 season. The only two cities at the moment we're looking at are Las Vegas and Seattle. We haven't had a vote on it. It's not a foregone conclusion, but we're in the process of talking to groups that are interested in getting an expansion team in those two cities. And then, yes, if we do add two teams, we'll want to likely even out the conferences, so there will be some movement then.
1: You're looking at two teams, not either Seattle or Vegas.
0: Yeah, we're currently looking at two teams, but what we've said is it's possible we won't expand at all, and we could expand to just one market.
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3: Good afternoon, I'm Jason Upton. The World Cup final is set. Argentina staged another epic comeback to beat England 2-1 at Atlanta this afternoon. Defending World Cup champs trailed with 5 minutes remaining in regular time before Enzo Fernandez tied it, and Lautaro Martinez went on to score the winner on a header with just 2 minutes into injury time. Argentina now playing Spain in the final on Sunday in East Rutherford, New Jersey. This is going to be a fun one.
4: Epic, right? You know, there's a lot of American soccer fans who are like, okay, we're done now, and, you know, we're eliminated, and, you know, they probably lost a lot of viewers here, but just hang on a second. I mean, these games have been epic. You talk about that Argentina win today. I mean, just incredible. The fact that France, the favorite the whole time, bounced, and now you got Messi in probably his last World Cup game. I'm never going to count him out. I'm just going to say probably. But, I mean, this is going to be epic.
3: Argentina does not play boring games, if you haven't noticed by now. Cape Verde, Egypt, unfortunately, Switzerland. Today's against England. I mean, they're just bangers after bangers after bangers. And by the way, it has the biggest star in professional sports history. Can we call him that?
4: Yeah.
3: You
4: can, right?
3: With, by the way, the guy that's up next in the world of professional soccer, Lamine Yamal on Spain, 19 years old. And it's bridging the gap between eras right now. He's next up. Messi's on his way out, and it's all coming to a head on Sunday.
4: This is going to be incredible. Yeah, you know, it's so hard to come up with a rooting interest, right? I mean, if you don't have an actual team in this whole thing, you know, you might be, go for the star power and Messi and all this. And, that he's the Michael Jordan of the sport. And to put it in perspective, he's bigger for World Cup soccer on the world stage than Michael Jordan is for basketball, right? And I'm not taking anything away from Michael Jordan. This is just how big this is on the world stage. And so then there's that. But, you know, who's the underdog in that one? Spain, but not really, right? I mean, how do you even go down that path, right? I mean, Argentina defending champs, but let's be honest, it's 4 years ago, so it's a little different, you know, but it's not like they were defending champs last year and they've retained all these players. I mean, it's 4 years later. And then, you know, Spain had that tie early on, which made them seem, I mean, they were definitely a contender to do this. I mean, it's no shocker that Spain is in this. But
3: well, not only were they contender, Alan, they were the odds-on favorites before the World Cup started. And then that Copa Verde match happened, and all of a sudden France took it over, and France had been the, you know, de facto favorites all the way up until they lost yesterday. So you're talking favorite. I'd love to see the betting odds on this, but, you know, I think with all the close games Argentina's been playing recently, and, you know, a 2-0 win over France is nothing to sneeze at. That's incredibly impressive out of Spain. I would say Spain's probably the favorites if I had to guess, but how are we going to bet against Argentina after what you've seen over these past couple weeks?
4: Yeah, I mean, the actual soccer of it, Spain's the favorite, but then the star power, Argentina.
3: Exactly.
4: It's just such a, you know, if you don't have a horse in this race, just sit back and enjoy and root for another incredible finish like you had in that Argentina-Egypt match. It's not too soon to bring that up, is it? Because I know you're a big Egypt fan.
3: You know what? After an Argentina win like that, hey, come on. It's going to be crazy. But I just checked it. Spain right now is a slight favorite. They've got about 60% probability. So it's close, but they've got the edge.
4: Okay.
3: Well, the American League prevailed in the All-Star game last night. The AL pitchers combined to deliver a 3-hit shutout gem in Philly against the National League. It was the first All-Star shutout since 2013. Yankees' Cody Bellinger took home MVP thanks to a two-run single he hit in the first inning. Seattle's Randy Arozarena went 1-for-2 at the plate with a single in the ninth. Baseball's back tomorrow, and the Phillies host the Mets to kick off the second half of the season. Mariners back in play Friday for the start of a three-game series against the San Francisco Giants at T-Mobile Park. Speaking of shutouts, the Bell threw one themselves last night at Joe Martin Field. Cedric Henderson started them off with 6 strikeouts across 3 perfect innings, and the rest of the Bells' bullpen combined to give up just a single hit in their 6-0 win over Cascade Collegiate League Showcase team. Matt Churchill led the attack at the plate with a homer as the Bells put their plate discipline on display with 7 walks to their 5 hits. They continue their homestand against non-league opponents tonight when they host the WC Fish Sticks at 6:35. Storm's rough season took another hit in the Windy City this morning. They fell to Chicago Sky 95-90 for their 3rd straight loss. Kent native and Gonzaga alum Courtney Vandersloot scored 8 points and dished out 6 assists in the win for Chicago. She ranks 2nd on the all-time WNBA leaderboard for assists as she continues her 16th season in the league. Meanwhile, Storm rookie Flajay Johnson led the team with 25 points. Seattle wraps up their road trip on Friday when they travel to Indiana to face Caitlin Clark and the Fever. Former Seahawks quarterback will not face charges for an alleged assault. ESPN reports that Geno Smith is no longer being investigated for an incident in which a woman accused him of battery last month. A woman claiming to be Smith's ex-girlfriend called 911 on June 21st, telling officers that she was assaulted by him. No one was arrested or taken into custody at the scene. A former 3-year starter in Seattle, Smith was sent from the Raiders to the Jets in a March trade and immediately named starter in New York. Neither him nor the Jets have publicly responded to the allegations. And the fight to bring the Sonics back continues. NBA Commissioner Adam Silver confirmed at a press conference yesterday that several groups are interested in buying an expansion team in Seattle, even though only one has gone public with its bid. He added that he still believes that the league will make a decision regarding expansion by the end of 2026. Comes after the NBA Board of Governors voted in March to explore expansion exclusively in Seattle and Vegas, with the target to bring the new teams in by 2028 if they're approved. Their next scheduled meeting falls in September, though there is no guarantee they'll have a final vote on expansion during it. I'm Jason Upton. For more, head to mybillinghamnow.com.
5: I'm Dan Patrick, and this is Above the Noise. France came into this year's World Cup as one of the favorites. After a high-scoring start, many viewed them as the team to beat. Loaded with world-class talent, that firepower eventually pushed them past Spain as the betting favorite. What got overlooked? Spain's defense. While the headlines focused on France's stars, Spain quietly built one of the strongest defenses in the tournament. Disciplined, rarely out of position, this led to Spain's defense having allowed just one goal coming into yesterday's matchup. Then came the ultimate test. France's explosive attack against Spain's defense felt like the classic unstoppable force meets the immovable object. Offense will always grab the headlines, but tournaments are often decided by the teams that defend the best. Yesterday was just another reminder that while great attacks can win you games, get you headlines, defenses still win championships. I'm Dan Patrick, and this is Above the Noise. 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
6: The Chuckanut 50K, one of the Pacific Northwest's iconic trail ultra marathons, once again demonstrated that its community of runners is as committed to the trails as they are to racing them. 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
12: All right, welcome back to The Zone. 452. We're going to give away a pair of tickets to the Mariners. 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San Francisco Giants in town taking on the M's. And if you want to qualify for that drawing at the end of the show today, all you got to do is text and name your favorite Mariner player, and then say, "I want tickets." 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Again, just text us your favorite player, say, "I want tickets," and then we'll go from there. All right? We will be giving the tickets away. You need an email address and obviously a phone so we can send the tickets to you should you be the winner. All right, we were talking about this earlier about the NBA, and you know, I almost hesitate to do these stories, but I mean, they're real stories, so we got to cover this for you. The Sonics coming back. I mean, we kind of thought we already got word that they're coming back. All the local channels, all the Kairos, the Comos, the King Fives, they all did stories. Sonics come back. They said it's happening. It's going to be in the 2027 season, and all of a sudden we're pumping our brakes again. And again, I mean, again, because then we kind of had to back off, and Adam Silver's like, well, the only two markets we're looking at right now are Vegas and Seattle. I mean, just every variation, and you might remember last year, in and around this time, well, we'll know by the end of the year, October, November, December. Well, that's, we're going to know. And apparently, a year later, same message, different year.
4: NBA Commissioner Adam Silver said yesterday that we'll likely know by the end of the year if this honest or kind
11: of... I'm still hopeful again that this process would be wrapped up by year end, and I feel we're very much on track. Most of the groups that are interested have not been public, and that's any group that's chosen to be public.

0: public is their decision. And so I wouldn't conclude that because there isn't other public, there aren't other public groups coming forward, that therefore there isn't other interest in Seattle. There is. And I would also say same in Las Vegas. Some groups have been public. The majority of groups have not been public.
1: All right. So we'll know by the end of the year. It's mid-July, and again, these things obviously take time, and we only know what we know as far as this process goes. We only know what they've been spoon-feeding us, and every once in a while he zigs and says, oh, Mexico City. And so, but now we're dialed into these two communities, Vegas and this has finally advanced the ball from where we were last time when he said we were looking at this, but now we're looking at actual interest from big, fancy people with money. And so there are people, and if they want to go public, they can, but there are things happening. So again, you have to assume that all of this is on course, as he says, to be done by the end of the year. And, you know, I got to believe there's interest in Vegas and there's interest in Seattle. And you know, you could, I mean, in Seattle for sure. I mean, I got to believe Vegas too. I mean, Vegas has attracted a lot of things in a short amount of time. You know, they've already won a Stanley Cup in Vegas. You know, they've had a team there for 5 minutes. And they got a really good, consistently good team there already. They brought the Raiders there. And they built a big, fancy stadium. They're going to bring the Athletics there. They're going to build a big, fancy stadium there. And, of course, they've got the WNBA, which I hesitate to mention just because I'm mad at the whole thing. Except the Indiana Fever. That's my team. I love that team. You know, I think I like the Fever more than I like the Storm. Just watching them play their style. I mean, I get it's kind of a down year for the Storm. And again, I want to root for the Seattle teams. And ultimately, if, you know, they were both in contention, I'd want Seattle to win the whole thing. But anyway, so they obviously have attracted that there. I mean, all the things to Vegas. And then we already know the Sonics worked here, and there's going to be all kinds of interest here. You know, maybe they want to be a little less public just so they can knock this out. It doesn't benefit them to go public at this point because they're not trying to stir up interest. They know it's already there. So we just kind of wait and wonder. I was hoping by 2027 because that's kind of the path they took us down, but, you know, maybe it's 2028, 2029. Okay, fine. Just bring them back. Ay, ay, ay. It is time to bring back the Sonics already.
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1: It's 5 o'clock in the Pacific Northwest into hour number 3 of The Zone on this Wednesday afternoon in the sunshine. Hope you're having a great day. Well, I've been all over the place doing the morning show over on Cafe and up to Blaine. Had a great sushi meal up at Blaine today, right in the heart of downtown. Boy, Blaine, you're doing it right, man. You're doing so many great things. They got the big music festival taking place up there, and they had music at lunchtime in downtown. I just love going up to Blaine now. There's so many great restaurants and bars and coffee shops, and there's some hidden gems up there just across the water from Semiahmoo. So big shout out to Blaine. I really had a good time up there hanging with a couple of dear friends today, doing a little business behind the scenes. So appreciated that. And of course, over in Linden, you got Razzfest coming up this weekend. We were just talking to Jerry Blankers from the Mulyot Group, putting together the 3-on-3 basketball tournament, where our very own Jason Upton is on a team with Nick Zeller Singh from Cascadia Daily, Zen Hill from all things Northwest Sports, Linden Tribune. They've got a trifecta of basketballage. What could possibly go wrong there? Those are good guys, too. What a fun team that is. Jason's going to be doing the zone up there with Rick Todd at Rustlers at 11 o'clock. Boy, that Rustlers is a good time. So join the Sports Saturday crew with Rick Todd, Jason Upton. They'll be out there 11 till noon on Saturday. So that'll be a fun show. If you know anything about Rustlers, just a good time, man. Just a good time. I go up there. They do trivia, all the things up there. My buddy Mark Urban up there with D Nice, just saw them performing over at the Rodeo in Sumas, which, by the way, I know is called the Bullerama. I was there. I saw it in action. I saw them doing the mutton busting. We talked to the winner's father yesterday in the zone. We got you covered, man. We're everywhere. That's the one thing that we promised you when we started doing this zone. When we took over for Mark Skolten, you know, Mark did so many great things with his show, and we promised you, you know what, we're not going to be able to replace him, but we're certainly going to be able to get the show out and about and do as much as we possibly can to honor him and to really, you know, give the Northwest Washington sports fan everything that they need and deserve. And so we're at all these things. We go to all these things. We want to be there. And look at Jason stepping up and playing in the tournament. Not only are we promoting that Razzfest tournament, the Kurt Mayberry Memorial Classic 3-on-3 event at Razzfest, but he's going to participate, has a team in this thing, going to do his show up there at Rustlers. And again, if you know anything about Rustlers, oh, man, that's a good time. That is a good time. I love Linden. I love Linden. I remember growing up, you know, the joke in Bellingham, I grew up on the south side. I'm a Seahome guy. I went to Fairhaven Middle School, Happy Valley Elementary, part of Geneva, and even went to Larrabee. They moved me around as a youngster. But, you know, we always looked at Linden. I mean, we always looked at that as it's kind of like Footloose, the movie Footloose, that town. And, boy, that town, what they do up in Linden, I love that community so much. Every time I go up there, the people are awesome. And, you know, they're doing Whiskey Fest, Razz Fest. Everything's a fest.